0: Oh, swing and a pop-up, foul out of play off to the right.
1: And he has 9 home runs this month, still a couple days left. But the power game, the surge has come back, and he's always a steady defender, always very good at discipline in terms of working his walks, tough strikeout, but the power has come back.
0: The 1-1. Check swing, went too far, it's a strike. And it's 1-2.
1: I mean, his home run splits, he's at 20 home runs on the year, 14 of which are on the road, so he's trying to take advantage of more Wrigley days.
0: The 1-2 is downstairs. Yeah, and that's been a thing for him. When you look at Alex Bregman this year and you look at the home road splits, he has not enjoyed hitting at home. And in fact, conversely, on the road, the numbers have been brilliant. The 2-2. Swing and a miss, struck him out. And Bregman is gone. But Pete Crow Armstrong with the leadoff homer, number 37. And at the end of one, the Cubs with a 1-0 lead on the Reds. 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
0: Back here at Wrigley as we go to the second. Eugenio Suarez up here. And it takes ball one from Shota Imanaga. It'll be Suarez, then Blade, and then Matt McClain. Cubs lead it 1-0 on a home run from Pete Crow Armstrong. Imanaga comes set and fires. And that's upstairs. So now 2-0 on Suarez. Suarez, who's hitting just 207, does have 20 homers. 10th time in his career, he's hit as many as 20. The 2-0, swing and a miss. His career high is 49. He's done that twice. Dougie, this guy's a major power source. He's got 345 lifetime homers.
1: Oh yeah, big time. And that's what the Reds do well. They do hit the ball to the ballpark.
0: The 2-1, swing and a miss. 2-2. Yeah, it's a great point. They're 25th out of 30 teams in runs per game, but they're 6th and 3rd in the National League in home runs hit. Imanaga working out of the stretch, comes set. The 2-2, and that one in the dirt.
1: It's just been it really has been feast or famine offensively. They have the home runs, so that's always a way to get the quick strike, to put up the crooked numbers, to come back. But they strike out a ton. They're at the bottom in terms of strikeout rate as well. So they, you know, that's a lot of swing and miss.
0: 3-2 now. Here comes. Fouled straight back. Yeah, they have the highest strikeout rate in the majors. The thing that's interesting is it's not a big swinging team. At times, they're passive. They have the third lowest swing rate in baseball.
1: Yeah, it's very, you know, they barrel it up. They hit it out of the park. They strike out a ton. They don't hit for average.
0: 3-2. And that's tapped foul to dish.
1: So a little bit of, you know, Jekyll Hyde kind of contradictory offense, but it's yielded problems because they've had so many injuries in their pitching, Hunter Green, and they just have had no consistency there other than maybe, you know, Burns, and they just find themselves behind really quickly and not able to get back.
0: Imanaga, the 3-2, and that's lined on a hop. Horner can't find it. It's at his feet and safely aboard at first is Suarez. He smothered it and looked up in the air as if he thought that it might be over his shoulder. He just didn't know. And ultimately, it'll be ruled a single.
1: Yeah, it was a kind of a half-line drive that, you know, took a top-spin hop at him. So one hop, and I don't think he even got glove on it. He tried to get in front of him, almost block it, and went over his hand, hit his thigh, and then he didn't really know where it was.
0: Here's J.J. Bleday. Imanaga fires. Swing and a ground ball up the middle. That'll get through for a base hit. And Suarez will stop at second. So back-to-back singles for the Reds. They're in business. And before Matt McClain comes up, we'll pause 10 seconds. 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
0: So two on and nobody out. Yeah, the batter will be Matt McClain. Cubs 1, Reds nothing. We're in the top of the second. Imanaga. The lefty comes set and fires. And that one bunted towards third, bunted foul. And it's nothing at one. John Chambi and Doug Glanville with you, along with our producer, Rob Kelly, our engineer, Bill Carambellis.
1: The dream team, man. Dream team.
0: Believe it.
1: Well, the Reds trying to get a sacrifice bunt, move some runners over. McClain got a pitch up in the zone. He angled the bat very sharply, and it ball went down, but then had too much angle on it and rolled foul.
0: Yeah, it almost seemed as though he was doing it as much for a hit as for a sacrifice. Corner squeezing, and the 0-1 is down and away. The bunt is so rarely a part of team offense these days that a lot of times when guys square around a bunt, really post-game, you got to go and check to see whether it was the player on their own or that came from the bench. The 1-1. Foul back.
1: Yeah, I mean, and yeah, that's the sort of hybrid to say, well, if I get it down, it might be a sacrifice. So it's a plate appearance, but not an at bat. And, you know, move the runners. But if I get a hit out of it, that's just the bonus. And sometimes players put themselves in that position where it's sort of win-win.
0: Suarez at second. Bleday at first. The pitch. That's outside. And a splitter missing.
1: And McClain's had just a tough year. You know, recovered, you know, the shoulder issues, and he just has not been able to recap, you know, sort of his rookie year, some of the flashes of brilliance, and a lot of struggles as well this year, hitting under 200.
0: Next offering, cut on and miss, struck him out, and McClain is gone on strikes.
1: Well, Imanaga just has this sort of tumbling splitter. And he threw it a little bit more horizontal, it seemed, and then it went down and then dropped sort of towards his back foot. So really well located. Wasn't in the zone, but started off seemingly like a pitch he could handle, and then it disappeared.
0: There's Hector Rodriguez, left on left. Two outs, or I should say one out, two aboard. First offering up and in. Who are the good split finger guys that you faced throughout your career? Is there anybody that, jumps out to you when you think about that pitch?
1: Ooh, yeah, I mean, nightmares first, you know, cold sweats. But Hideo Nomo was probably one of those. I was like, really nasty.
0: The 1-0. And that one lifted in the air out towards left center. And Pete Crow Armstrong calls off. Ian Happ makes the catch and fires it into second. And there's two away.
1: And it's, the splitter is just, it's a tough read because it there's a changeup speed to it, but it's got so much sharpness to it. You know, like it just changes direction quickly. You know, changeup, you know, kind of floats and fades from you.
0: Yeah.
1: And you're mostly in front. But the splitter is sharp and tumbles on you just almost as a, almost a knuckleball effect. And a pitcher like Imanaga who can locate it well, is that's a tough one to counter.
0: So two outs now, and the first one to Edwin Arroyo is bounced towards third. Bregman up with it, fires to first. And Imanaga, after allowing the first two to reach, gets the next three in a row. The Reds leave a couple midway in the second. It's the Cubs 1 and the Reds nothing. This is Sunday Night Baseball on ESPN Radio and the ESPN app.
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0: Back here at Wrigley, Chase Burns delivers. And Ian Happ swings and misses. Strike one to the left fielder. It'll be Happ, then Horner, then Ramirez. Next offering foul back. Ian Happ. In his 10th season as a Cub, he debuted the year after they won the World Series in 2017. And you get a pretty good idea at some point Ian Happ's going to be wearing one of those blue Cubs Hall of Fame coats. Next pitch downstairs and inside. Four times he's won a Gold Glove. He's been an All-Star and continues to climb on the Cubs' all-time home run list. Here comes a 1-2. Tapped foul at the plate.
1: Yeah, it hasn't been his best offensive year. Really struggled against left-handed pitching as a right-handed batter. Cost him a couple of starts here and there. The power game is there. Just hasn't really been doing the same level of damage of late. And So it's been a grind, but he'll get his walks. You know, they've been elevating the four-seamer. He's had a lot of trouble catching up on the four-seam fastball this season.
0: Here comes the 1-2. That's inside, and Hap pulls the hands in tight. That was a four-seamer at 99.
1: Yeah, that's a special kind of four-seamer. And, you know, so he Hap hitting 162 on the four-seamer. Not a lot of damage as well. Not a lot of extra base hits.
0: Burns deals in the dirt. And now it's 3-2. The Reds at 64-72. The Cubs have won 7 of 9 head-to-head. Reds got off to a great start. They were 20-11 to begin the year. 3-2. Here's a pitch. And that's hit hard on the ground. Base hit through the right side hole between second and Matt McClain.
1: And that's the pitch that Hap handles well. It's a fastball, but it's down and in. That's the nitro zone where Hap can just drop the hands through. And he gets to that ball really quickly. Good timing. That was a swing that Hap would love to be able to repeat on Burns. Barrel very quiet and very quick to the spot.
0: So man at first, nobody out, 1-0. Cubs bottom of the second. The pitch to Horner. And that's too high to Nico, who starts at shortstop for the 12th straight game. Dansby Swanson went on the IL with a strained oblique on August 16th is when the injury took place, the 1-0. And that's through there for a strike. So even though Swanson is their best defender at short, Horner does a more than adequate job. He is an above-average defender at short. The 1-1. Swing and a line drive, base hit into left field. As he ripped that slider into left, back-to-back singles, 2 on, and nobody out.
1: Horner absolutely was looking for this slider. I mean, he wasn't even phased. He timed everything. His whole body was just waiting for it. Turned his hip in, got the foot, you know, really down, more of like a heel, put it down, and then fired his hands through the zone for the base hit.
0: So 2 on and nobody out. 1-0 Cubs with runners at first and second. Pedro Ramirez, the pitch. He shortens the bunt. And that one fouled back.
1: Yeah, that wasn't a very strong bunt attempt there. He was waiting for the ball, and almost like he didn't pick it up, and then he just punched at it with both hands. It's like reached at it, almost like as if you were just sort of playing pepper with the pitcher.
0: The 0-1. Swing and a miss. The Cubs, by the way, are last in the majors as a team in sacrifice bunts. As a team, they have 6 sacrifice bunts the entire year.
1: Mm. Yeah, and then you're trying to bunt against a guy throwing 100 with a slider. It's like, that is a tough combination.
0: The 0-2. And that's hit foul on the ground first base side. All right, Dougie, you ready to play some fun with Let's Examine Doug Glanville's career?
1: Oh, yeah.
0: What do you think the most sacrifice bunts you ever had in a season was?
1: I mean, did I have double digit 12?
0: 12 is correct.
1: Is that correct? Wow.
0: Good for you.
1: That's kind of wild guesses, but I feel like I bunted a lot.
0: The 0-2. Hit on the ground towards first, picking it up Stewart to second for one. Return to first, not in time. So they're at the corners, and they get the middle guy. Nice job by Stewart to unload quickly to De La Cruz, but Ramirez runs well.
1: Well, the advantage with Stewart was playing back, so he didn't have that issue sometimes as a right-handed first baseman where you kind of come in, and then you have issue with the obstruction of the runner running to second. So he was deep enough to create the angle, got rid of it, ran to the bag. And despite De La Cruz's phenomenal arm, too much speed by Ramirez.
0: Yeah, the batter now, Michael Conforto. First offering, a fastball for a strike. Runners at first and third, 1 out. Cubs lead 1-0 on a leadoff homer by guess who? Pete Crow Armstrong. And now Burns will kick some dirt off the rubber area and then goes and knocks the dirt off of his spikes in the back of the mound. Chase Burns goes 6'3", 210. He's 23 years old. The 0-1. And that's fouled away. Burns, who was born in Napoli, Italy, parents Both were in the Navy. He grew up in Knoxville, Tennessee. He went to Tennessee first, then transferred to Wake Forest. Reds took him second overall pick in the 24 draft. Here's a swing and a line drive and a base hit into right field for Conforto. And in to score is Happ. The throw came into second because Ramirez had to wait to see if that was going to be caught or if it was going to land safely for a hit. So Conforto credited with an RBI single, and it's 2-0 Cubs.
1: I mean, it's a pretty close play at second. He went in standing up, but just beat it. But, yeah, that was the challenge, that in-between line drive, but great swing by Conforto.
0: So 2-0 Cubs. And the pitch to Amaya. Swing and a foul out of play off to the right. Terry Francona telling us that Chase Burns, after tonight, it will not be a normal finish to the year. He's at 139 and two-thirds innings. So they're watching the innings progression. The 0-1. Foul back. And that's out of play.
1: Yeah, and the most amount of innings he's thrown in a year were 100 innings. So he's not... He's sort of in new territory and just trying to get, sorry, at least at the big league level, I should say, 100 innings. So he's just trying to make sure he's healthy. They're trying to make sure he's healthy, make sure he finishes strong.
0: Yo, two. Foul back. One out. Runners at first and second. The Cubs with a run in, and they lead it 2-0 here in the bottom half of inning number two. Amaya at the plate. Tonight he makes his 54th start at catcher. Carson Kelly, their main guy, he's made 78 starts. Cubs group is 12th in the majors out of 30 teams in catcher OPS. So they've gotten good production out of their pair of catchers. The pitch, swing and a miss. And Amaya is gone on strikes. So now two away, and the buzz will start for Pete Crow Armstrong.
1: And Chase Burns is battling the mound a little bit. It's still raining, and it's getting a little clumpy on him. He's wiping off his spikes, just trying to deal with the mound. And you don't want any other drawbacks when you're facing Pete Crow Armstrong right now.
0: First and second, two outs. Burns fires. Swing and a miss. Burns went with the slider. And PCA over the top. This year at home, Pete Crow Armstrong has hit 22 of his 37 homers. The 0-1. And that's inside. Coming into tonight, his slash line at Wrigley was 315, 409, 637. So he has crushed it at Wrigley. The 1-1. Swing and a ball popped up right side, converging on it. Stewart, De La Cruz. It'll be De La Cruz to the right of the mound, and Pete Crow Armstrong retired. The Cubs pick up a run. They lead two, end of two, and it's 2-0. Cubs lead the Reds. This is Sunday Night Baseball on ESPN Radio and ESPN App.
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0: Back here at Wrigley, John Chompy, Doug Glanville with you, and our producer Rob Kelly, our engineer Bill Carambella. 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Dane Myers at the plate. Shota Imanaga working out of the stretch, delivers. Swing and a high fly ball pulled down the left side. That one curling foul and into the seats, and it's nothing and one on Myers.
1: Well, Myers has been a really effective pull hitter, so he likes to get the barrel out. A lot of success once he pulls the ball to that left side. The question is whether he's going to use the whole field if Imanaga starts to go away.
0: Here's the 0-1. Swing and a liner, curling, foul. And just foul down that left field line.
1: He got a splitter down and kind of one-handed served it. And because he was out in front so much, the ball had just enough hook to miss the line. And it barely missed that line. Talking inches.
0: Dane Myers. One of the things, when you look at the Reds and their struggles, they're 23rd in the majors in runs per game. They've gotten nothing from their outfielders. They are last in the majors in outfield OPS. And look, one of the culprits is the guy they penciled in as their everyday center fielder, TJ Friedl, that had just won 67 this year. The 0-2, that's too high.
1: Yeah, I mean, to the point, someone who was so good a year ago and ended up in back in the minor leagues just trying to find it. And so they just got caught in between the changeup and the fastball, and it just spiraled on him.
0: Next pitch, cut on and missed, struck him out. And for Imanaga, his second strikeout of the night, and there's one away.
1: Well, it went with that four-seamer, and it's got so much ride to it. You know, even though it's 92 miles per hour, it has that life. And you see a lot of hitters swinging under it, seeming like they're on it timing-wise, but they're just not in the right location. And that's Imanaga at his best when he's at the top of the zone with that four-seamer.
0: De La Cruz at the plate. Switch hitter batting right. The pitch. And a breaking ball drops in for a strike. He doesn't throw the curveball very much, but when he does, it's usually in that spot to get or steal a strike to begin an at-bat. The 0-1. And that one missed outside. Here comes a 1-1. And that's low.
1: De La Cruz used to really have a lot of trouble with the curveball, particularly last season. And he had some injuries and just sort of played 162 games, so posted every day.
0: Here comes a 2-1. And that is in there for a strike. That was the sweeper. Yeah, the biggest change for Ellie De La Cruz this year is the improvement from this, the right side. So much better this year right-handed, and De La Cruz asking for time.
1: Yeah, we're talking over 600 slugging percentage. I mean, he's just become a force on that side, and you know, just someone who's wanted to get better and made the strides necessary even as a superstar.
0: Here comes the 2-2. Swing and a miss, struck him out. De La Cruz is gone. That four-seamer at 93.
1: It was a good sequence by Imanaga and Amaya, just the ability to go slow him down. Curveball, splitter, splitter, sweeper, and then boom, elevated four-seam fastball, which already looks faster than it is, the way he releases it, and then it's just by you.
0: Here's Sal Stewart, and Imanaga deals. Swing and a high fly ball in the air out towards left center. Pete Crow Armstrong makes the call and the catch on the warning track, and then softly bumps into the ivy and the brick wall. Stewart retired on the fly ball. 1-2-3 go the Reds for the first time tonight. Middle of the third, Cubs 2, Reds nothing. 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
38: 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If you don't, you'll be sorry.
1: Looking for the slider, did not get it, but could not zone up a ball that was out of the zone.
0: One away, here's Michael Bush, struck out his first time. And the pitch, a check swing, did not go on a ball outside the zone. So 1-0 on Bush. He had 34 homers last year. He's got half that many this season with 17. The 1-0. Swing and a miss. Last year, he was pretty clearly the Cubs' best hitter in terms of on-base plus slugging, weighted on-base, WRC plus, the 1-1 is fouled back. They just had a really good year. And this year, it's not up to that same level, but it's been solid. 23 doubles, 17 home runs, at OPS of 746 coming into the game.
1: And he's, he gets his walks. He gets on base.
0: Yep.
1: Very, wears pitchers out a little bit.
0: The pitch. And that is in there. And Bush has gone on strikes, and he challenges. And ABS powered by T-Mobile. As Bush is rung up on strikes, and the Cubs lose a challenge.
1: I'm just waiting for a home plate ump to go. The challenge basically to establish that he is correct, and then just go, nah, nah, nah, nah, nah.
0: Yeah, or just away. How about right again?
1: Yeah, right. I was right.
0: Ryan Walsh. The batter is challenging. And I was right again. The Cubs are down to one challenge. Next pitch is in there for a strike to Bregman. Here's your one. Tap softly, first base side. Burns will pick it up, shovel with the glove to first, and gets the Cubs 1-2-3. We'll head to the fourth here at Wrigley. Cubs 2 and the Reds nothing. 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
4: Jim Baskin won our Baseball Tonight studios. The Cubs currently 7.5 games back in Milwaukee for the top spot in the Central. The team, though, they might want to have their eye on, the Philadelphia Phillies.
5: And the pitch swung on, hit hard, and through the hole into right field for a base hit. Here comes Trey Turner. He will score, and it's a pinch hit RBI single for Brandon Marsh. And now the Phillies lead it 4-1.
4: As heard on Sports Radio 94 WIP, the Phillies have won 13 of 15 on the heels of the sweep of the Angels today. They're 77-60, currently a half game back of Chicago for the top wild card, which would mean top wild card gets home field in that opening round. Though the Cubs have the tiebreak, having won 6 of 7 during the regular season. We're on to the fourth at Wrigley with Chicago up top 2-0. Let's go back to Wrigley Field with Doug Glanville and Boog Chamby.
0: Back here at Wrigley as we go to the fourth, it'll be Stevenson, Suarez, and Blade against Shota Imanaga. The Cubs with a 2-0 lead, and they've out-hit the Reds 4-3. Imanaga working out of the stretch. And the lefty fires. Swing and a pop-up foul out of play off to the right. And it's nothing at once. Stevenson flied to right his first time. Tyler Stevenson, last seven games coming in at a 360. Right-hand hitter, he's got that high sock look working. The 0-1. And that's outside.
1: Yes, manager Terry Francona mentioned that he got off to a slow start, didn't really get out of it for a while. He had a lot of workload in terms of catching, and then he got hot, and, you know, huge July, hitting 339, and really has kept it going for the rest of that time.
0: The 1-1. Swing and a ball lifted in the air, right field shallow. Suzuki coming on. And Seiya Suzuki makes the catch. There's one away. Yeah, they actually carry three catchers, Trevino, Stevenson, and Will Banfield.
1: And generally that certainly helps this time of year in particular. Catchers, like everybody else, are getting through the dog days of August. It's hot. You're trying to get on that final stretch. And it helps to have that third catcher.
0: Here's Suarez now. First one to Eugenio is a breaking ball for a strike. Suarez singled to short his first time. Signed a one-year, $15 million deal to come back to the Reds. He was with them from 2015 to 2021. The 0-1. Swing and a miss. And that's the splitter.
1: Yeah, and there's a story about how they were, Suarez and Friedel were on the waiver wire. So at this stage, they have these contracts, so they're trying to find out if there are other teams interested to try to pick them out and make a deal.
0: The 0-2 is tapped foul, third base side.
1: So, I mean, that's just sort of part of it. If you're last year of your contract, free agent, whatever it may be, teams are going to inquire or just kind of see what's out there, see if there's any interest. But yeah, it gets out there and you don't know always where it's coming from.
0: The 0-2, too high outside. Yeah, the other component is the type of waivers that they're on. That is not technically public. And so,
1: yes,
0: if you just, you know, if you put that information out there as a team, you could be fine. The 1-2 is a little bit high. And the other thing is that if a team were to claim Suarez, the Reds could say, okay, you got him, and that team's responsible for whatever is left on the $15 million. The 2-2 is off the inside edge. Now, the other thing that can happen is the Reds could pull him back and then say you want to make a trade. And the team could say yes, and they can try, or say no. The 3-2, down and in, and it's ball four, and Suarez is on base safely for the second time tonight. First a single, and now a walk. And with one out and a man aboard, it'll bring up J.J. Bleday.
1: And I think for Suarez or a player, I mean, you know, certainly historically before the trade deadline became so hard, like a hard out kind of thing, it was very familiar. Waivers, I was on waivers when I came over to the Cubs, all these things. They used it to float out there to say who's interested, and there was a sequence to it. Or an order, so to speak. So, yes, being out there, it's like, oh, you don't want me? It's like,
0: right.
1: It's like, well, you know, we're paying you.
0: The 1-0-2 Blade from Shota Imanaga. Swing and a miss. And it's 1-1. Blade a single to center his first time. Red signed him as a free agent in December. He actually didn't make their team out of spring training. It was a AAA until being called up April 25th. And he put up a really good first half. The 1-1, swing and a miss. Second half, though, he's hit just 176. and a 610 OPS after 16 homers and 846 the OPS prior to the All-Star break.
1: And he's a guy that gets his walks, will get on base by any means necessary.
0: Ibanaga sets, looks at Suarez, kicks, fires. Swing and a ball lifted in the air right field. Suzuki waits for it to come down as he comes in and makes a one-handed catch. And there are two outs.
1: Well, the Cubs are encouraged when they see Ibanaga with balls in the air. They're seeing them, the Reds miss it on below the ball to the point where he's getting the pop-ups. And sometimes that's an indicator the velocity is there, you know, where they're not squaring them up because

0: It's a home run.
1: Yeah, he's given up 30 homers this year. As Matt McClain stands in right side. And a throw to first. For the Cubs, in general, the home run ball has been problematic for their pitching staff. In fact, when you look in baseball, only the Athletics have given up more homers. The pitch. And that's in for a strike. And they've given up close to 55% of their runs via the home run. There's a chance they could set the major league record for that highest percentage of runs allowed via the homer for a team in a season. The 0-1 pushed foul out of play off to the right.
0: And they let go of Jameson Taillon. He was having a lot of trouble with the home run. And this is a staff as a staff not striking out a lot of batters as well. So that underscores how good their defense is.
1: Because no doubt.
0: You know, you put it in play, they're going to catch it, and they need to because they're generally not living by the strikeout.
1: 0-2, the pitch. Swing and a line drive, base hit, past the diving Horner out into left center, or out into left field. So Suarez will stop at second. And a single to left puts runners at first and second. And it'll bring up Hector Rodriguez.
0: Imanaga just missed his spot on that. He was trying to get the four-seam fastball more up and in. And he caught pretty much the middle of the plate. And McClain did not miss it.
1: So two down. Runners at first and second. Cubs, two, Reds, nothing. Top of the fourth. Imanaga delivers. And a breaking ball clips the inside corner for a strike. That was the sweeper. Imanaga at 64 pitches so far here tonight. Rodriguez back in left side. Here's the pitch. Swing and a high fly ball. Pretty well struck. Right field. Going back is Suzuki, and that ball is gone. Home run over the right field wall for Hector Rodriguez. And the Reds have taken the lead. For Rodriguez, his fourth. It is 3-2 Cincinnati.
0: Well, he hasn't had a very long career. These are all of his bats, 58 in his career. And that is the second hit he's hit off of left-handed pitching. But he gets a breaking ball, and it stayed right up there. Just kind of spun. Didn't get that sharp break. He was trying to get it down and in. It backed up on Imanaga. And to Rodriguez's credit, he stayed close right on that pitch. Got the barrel out and really crushed it.
1: Yeah, it was a sweeper and it hung. This pitch is lined off the bat of Arroyo. Right field, Suzuki tracking back, makes the catch. And that's the third out of the inning. But the damage done, the Reds get a three-run homer from Hector Rodriguez. Middle of the fourth. It's 3-2 Cincinnati leading the Cubs. 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
4: Back here, and it's the bottom of the fourth at Wrigley. Hector Rodriguez, a three-run homer, and the Reds have taken a 3-2 lead on the Cubs. Chase Burns back to work as he faces Ian Happ. And the righty delivers. And that one a little bit low. 98. With the fastball, ball one. Happ singled to right center his first time. Ian Happ with 23 home runs. Tied for second on the team behind Pete Crow Armstrong, the 1-0. And that misses inside. For Happ, by the way, it's his sixth 20-homer season. The 2-0. That's in the dirt. Now 3-0.
5: Well, this was what it comes down to when, for Burns. Like, okay, your team has scored three. You're trying to put up a zero, trying to really execute so that they don't bounce back. And right now he's working from way behind.
4: The 3-0. Too high. And that's ball four. So Happ will take his base. The leadoff man is aboard. And a reminder, MLB has you covered all season long. The MLB app, get personalized highlights and push notifications just for you. 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First offering to Nico Hoerner is lined out into center field. So Nico Hoerner is 2-for-2 as he got on top of that one. And the batter now will be Pedro Ramirez. So Happ and Hoerner getting on in front of Ramirez just like they did in the second. Reds lead it by a run. Cubs threatening. Switch hitter batting left. The pitch. Swing and a high fly ball in the air right field. Playable though, Rodriguez towards the corner makes the catch. Throw comes into second. Happ will tag. And the throw gets away from De La Cruz. Happ's racing from third. He'll come in to score. Hoerner to second. And the Cubs have tied it up on a defensive miscue by the Reds.
5: Yeah, there's really nothing dramatic about this from the standpoint of Rodriguez gets the ball, turns and a little bit flat-footed, throws it to second, and it just sails up towards left field. So De La Cruz has to dive full out to try to get it, and he ends up tipping off his glove and rolling slowly towards right left field, and that's what allowed the extra base to go. So the tag up was coming with Happ going to second to third. The throw then allowed them more room. So good base running, Happ sort of taking a peek, Berry helping him along. And just a mistake by the Reds to just give them an extra 90 feet.
4: And so Hector Rodriguez, that throw kind of sailed on him. It tailed on him is probably the better way to put it. McClain, the second baseman, tried. He couldn't come up with it. And De La Cruz couldn't either. And a spin and a bluff towards Hoerner at second. I can't help but wonder if maybe McClain maybe screened De La Cruz just a tiny bit. And the pitch. And Fordo fouls it away.
5: Yeah, I mean, Rodriguez didn't square well on that. You know, when he turned, caught it, he immediately rotated sideways, and then he threw it. He was just not lined up. And he had, you know, pretty good arm, but it just missed everybody.
4: You'll one. Conforto swings and misses. Michael Conforto, an RBI single, his first time up. He's got a dozen homers in 211 at-bats this year. He's been a pretty valuable piece for the Cubs off the bench and as a DH against righties.
5: Well, and that's how many home runs he had last year with double the amount of plate appearances.
4: The 0-2 is in the dirt. He's been big off the bench. Four pinch hit home runs. As the next offering is blocked by Stevenson. 1-2 on Michael Conforto with Horner at second. Burns at 62 pitches. And a pitch. Swing and a tapper back to the mound. Burns gloves it. Peeks at second. Underhands to first. And gets Conforto. Now there's two away.
5: And just sort of settling in here. It Burns up until sort of Conforto at bat, just been missing spots, you know, just missing a lot of spots in his location. And you talk about that response inning. Your team puts up three. You want to give him a quick zero to get your offense back in there. And instead, all of a sudden, you know, you're watching that lead slip away really quickly.
4: Here's the pitch to Amaya. Swing and a ball popped up. The shortstop, De La Cruz, wanders out, settles under it, and makes the catch in shallow center field. Amaya retired. The Cubs pick up a run. We'll head to the fifth. It's 3-3 here at Wrigley. 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
4: Shota Imanaga back to work and facing Dane Myers here in the top of the fifth. The pitch and a check swing. A pitch downstairs didn't go. And so ball one. Myers, De La Cruz, and Stewart. Imanaga fires. Swing and a high fly ball. Pretty well struck. Left center field. That one back. Hap looking up and it is gone. Home run for Myers, his sixth of the year. And the Reds take a 4-3 lead. And another homer allowed by Imanaga.
5: Well, with Myers, young hitter was able to get the head on that four-seamer. He got it out there, and the adjustment he made off of swinging under the ball quite a bit earlier in the game, now he was on time, and this ball did not get by him.
4: So Myers collects the homer. And again, number six, Reds 4, Cubs 3. And now it's De La Cruz. Here's the pitch. Swing and a miss. And that was the splitter. Ellie De La Cruz 1-for-2 with a double. He has also struck out swinging. Ibanaga deals. And it's tapped foul at the plate.
5: The thing about De La Cruz's power, which was interesting, as a switch hitter this year, he's hit at least two home runs to every field from both sides of the plate. So he's hit two opposite field lefty, opposite field righty. I mean, usually, guys can be very weighted one way or the other, especially as a split hitter, but a split hitter.
4: Next pitch downstairs, and it's 1-2.
5: That could be a new word, split hitter.
4: Sure.
5: But anyway,
4: yes.
5: Switch hitter. But the fact that he has power as a right-hander to right field, left-hander to left field, and then all fields. It's just a really interesting combination of just covering the field and hitting for power.
4: Ibanaga 1-2. Tap up the middle on the ground. Horner picks it up, throws, safe at first. De La Cruz can really run, and we'll see if the Cubs are going to look at it. It'll go as an infield single. De La Cruz aboard right here. We'll pause 10 seconds. Station ID. 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
4: So De La Cruz safe on the infield single. And with nobody out and a man at first, it'll bring up Sal Stewart. Stewart has grounded to third and flied to center. Reds 4, Cubs 3, top 5. Here's the pitch. Outside.
5: And De La Cruz's speed is incredible, but it's also the way he uses it. He's an excellent base runner in terms of taking that extra base. You know about his base stealing history, but certainly hustled there, got there, but he's such a threat to take that extra base first to third.
4: The 1-0. Swing and a pop foul at a play off to the right. So, look, right here, this is the third time through the order, and it's something that has plagued Ibanaga. The Reds have gone homer and single and nobody out third time through.
5: And he keeps flirting with that splitter on Stewart, and he is just missing it.
4: The 1-1. Pop foul at a play off to the right, and now it's 1-2 on the first baseman, who debuted last year on September 1st. And then ultimately, we saw him in the playoffs. He started a playoff game for the Reds. The Reds last year making the postseason for the first time since 2020. It was the first time in a non-short year since 2013. They haven't won a playoff game since 2012. Or a postseason series since 95. The 1-2. Swing and a miss. And Ibanaga able to get him. Fourth strikeout for Shota Ibanaga, and there's one away.
5: Well, he got off that split in the nick of time because he started going that four-seamer. The first one, Stewart fouled off over the right field roof here. And then he went even higher and got the chase. So, good sequencing there by Ibanaga.
4: One down, base is empty. Here's Tyler Stevenson. Man at first. And a pitch. That's inside. Stevenson has flied to right both times. Reds lead it 4-3. We're in the top of the fifth.
5: Ibanaga, how he used to throw and then kind of pose like he thinks it's a strike, but now you have ABS, so it kind of calls him out a little bit.
4: Yeah.
5: He's like, your catcher didn't think it was a strike.
4: The 1-0 will not be made. Throw over to first, and De La Cruz steps back in. Colin Cowgill does the coaching at third. Willie Harris, or Colin Calgo's at first. Willie Harris is over there at third. Imanaga set, stares at De La Cruz, fires. And a swing and a foul straight back.
5: And Imanaga has four pickoffs this year, so he's tough. He's looking at you, hanging that leg a little bit, the base runner.
4: Yeah, I think he studied a bit off of Matthew Boyd, who has one of the best balkish type pickoff moves. Next offering is outside. And now the count is 2-1 on Stevenson, the catcher. Reds lead it 4-3 in the fifth. Here's a 2-1. It's outside. And now three balls and a strike.
5: We've been trying to work away from Stevenson. Four-seamer just missing, just a little bit outside. And Stevenson is forcing him to get back in the zone.
4: Throw to first, and De La Cruz dives back in.
5: And he's like sitting down with his arms behind him on the base, looking like that's got to be a balk. I mean, he just has that look. So Imanaga picks his leg up, tucks his knee in, and then kind of starts going home and then angles towards the Reds' dugout, first base side, and then throws over. And De La Cruz virtually just collapsed onto the base, wasn't sure what was happening.
4: Yeah, you mentioned the Reds coming out of the first base dugout here at Wrigley, the Cubs. The home team out of the third base dugout. Full house here tonight after the rain. 3-1. De La Cruz bluffing the pitch. Swing and a high fly ball. That's well hit. Left field. That one heading back on its way. And it's gone. Into the bleachers. Stevenson, a two-run homer. And the Reds extend their lead as it is now 6-3.
5: Well, talking about forcing the pitcher in the zone, that's the discipline of Stevenson, who's really taken huge strides, mostly the second half, even before in July, to be able to take that pitch up and away, and then Imanaga had to come a little bit more in the zone. And this ball is probably out of the zone up. It was out over the plate, and Stevenson was absolutely looking for it and got just enough on top of it for the distance and the home run.
4: 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And Doug, certainly not a good sign when the opposition is able to take Imanaga's four-seam fastball up, even above the strike zone, and hit it out, because that's where he's trying to throw it. And as a general idea, since they've had him, this is year three, they feel like that fastball plays up. And when teams are handling it up, that's a problem.
5: Yep, absolutely.
4: Here is Eugenio Suarez. And the pitch. Swing and a liner. Caught by Imanaga. Oh, boy. I mean, that was self-defense.
5: Yeah, I mean, it was going right. He falls off that third base side. It's right at his face, so he just sort of collapses his body, bends his back towards first base, and then reaches out with his glove hand and found the glove. I mean, it was head high all the way.
4: Just to his right, he was able to make the catch. Imanaga, an outstanding athlete. Here's the pitch to Blade, and that one is down and away.
5: You talk about that margin at the top of the zone. That's how he lives. You know, four-seamer blurs the line between ball strike, gets some chase, gets some late swings. He's very deceptive. And he needs them to miss or miss under it and get the fly out.
4: The 1-0. Swing and a miss.
5: And then before this inning, he's had 6 fly outs. You know, so that's encouraging. He's getting the outs in the air as opposed to the home runs. But now sprinkled in, and more than sprinkle, has been these home runs to do a lot of damage.
4: Ball to strike. Blade waits left side. Here's the pitch. Swing and a line drive right field, sinking. Suzuki comes charging in, makes the catch. And the Reds are retired in the top of the fifth. But they score three times on a couple of home runs. We're midway here in inning number five. It's the Reds 6 and the Cubs 3. 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
4: Well, we go to the bottom of the fifth. Pete Crow Armstrong up the pitch. And a fastball for a strike, and PCA will challenge.
16: That is challenging strike ball.
4: ABS challenge here from Pete Crow Armstrong. Brian Walsh and company looking, and that's a ball.
16: It's your ball.
5: Well, the irony of it is Pete Crow Armstrong on an 0-1 count this year is hitting 5-12. I mean, 0-1. Wow. And 1-0, he's actually hitting 405. He's better with 0-1.
4: The 1-0 misses downstairs. And now the count is 2-0.
5: That's when you're so locked in, because it's like, it doesn't really matter what the first pitch is. You're still in the driver's seat.
4: Here comes the 2-0. And that is in for a strike. Pete Crow Armstrong is homered already tonight. Burns takes a deep breath. The 2-1. Fouled straight back, and PCA had a good rip at that. Pete Crow Armstrong leading the majors in wins above replacement, whether you go Baseball Reference or Fangraphs. He's second in the majors to Yordan Alvarez in weighted runs created plus, WOBA, OPS plus. Put together another monster defensive season. Here comes the 2-2. Swing and a liner caught out of the air by a leaping Stewart. And Crow Armstrong hit that 102 miles an hour.
5: Well, you know you're having a year when, whether you go on like the familiar statistics, all right, home runs, stolen bases, or you go deeper into some of the analytics department, he's still sitting atop of a lot of lists, and that is a mark of him having an impact on the game in so many different ways.
4: Mm-hmm. Here's the pitch, and that is in there for a strike to Seiya Suzuki.
5: I think the MVP debate is interesting because, you know, you're talking about a pitcher hitter who's not really pitching right now, Shohei Ohtani. that was always his sort of edge.
4: The 0-1 is upstairs and inside.
5: Or at least put the exclamation point on the edge of Ohtani. But when Ohtani has a sort of, you know, similar offensive numbers as Pete Crow Armstrong, who is a phenomenal defender, then you kind of say, wait a minute.
4: The 1-1 hit on the ground is short. De La Cruz scoops it up, throws him out, two away.
5: And so that's where you're looking at. Now, if Ohtani comes back in the week and pitches, you know, gets three, four starts, you know, I don't know. But he's a DH without that. And PCA is a basically gold glove, platinum level glove defender. So he is doing things on, quote unquote, both sides of the balls at an elite level. Makes it really interesting.
4: Here's the pitch to Bush. Swing and a miss.
5: You know, talking to Craig Counsell earlier, you talked about Kyle Raleigh and the MVP last year. And he's like, I don't know, there needs to be like bonus points for certain positions. It's like, this guy was a catcher.
4: The 0-1 is low.
5: So what do you do with that, right? You have a catcher who's the workload, the exhaustion, managing a pitching staff, concussions, everything he's dealing with, and he hit 60 home runs, and he's a switch hitter. You know, it seems like, yes, there should be something extra, but how much?
4: The 1-1 is cut on and missed, 1-2.
5: So I think we, you know, I don't know. And this is really interesting because Pete Crow Armstrong, you know, defender, and then Shohei Ohtani, pitcher. That's the difference. And you got to figure out how you're going to weigh these things. I don't envy the voters on this one. It's going to be tight if it stays like this.
4: The 1-2 is fouled off. Right now, in terms of odds, Pete Crow Armstrong has the advantage. The thing about it is he not only has the advantage in terms of defense, but on the bases as well. Ohtani hasn't been stealing bases. PCA's got a 22 stolen base advantage and overall is one of the best base runners in the game. Next offering in there for a strike. Bush is gone and Burns freezes him. 1-2-3 go the Cubs. End of five here at Wrigley. Red 6, Cubs 3. 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
4: Top of the sixth, and here at Wrigley Field, the Cubs and the Reds getting together. The Reds lead it by the count of 6-3. It'll be Matt McClain, Hector Rodriguez, and Edwin Arroyo against a new pitcher, and that pitcher will be the lefty Caleb Thielbar.
5: Yeah, Thielbar comes with it from the four-seamer, curveball, slider, sweeper. And definitely relies on the first two, four-seam and the curveball.
4: Pitch to McClain, and that is on the outside corner for a strike. Thielbar working out of the stretch. The pitch popped up foul, out of play, off to the right. For the Reds, 6 runs, 8 hits, 1 error. For the Cubs, 3-5-0. Three of the Reds' 8 hits left the ballpark. And Shohei Imanaga now leading the majors in homers allowed. Next offering down at the dirt. That was that curveball that Doug mentioned. 1-2.
5: And Thielbar's had the same issue in terms of the long ball. He's given up 10 in 40 and two-thirds innings. So that has plagued him.
4: The 1-2. Swing and a miss. Struck him out. And McClain is gone. So Thielbar retires the first man that he faces. And now it's Hector Rodriguez.
5: And otherwise, he's been a pretty good strikeout pitcher. That was his 49th strikeout in 41 innings. So he gets the strikeouts. Just trying to keep it out of the air, and it's not been always successful.
4: Rodriguez bounces the first offering, foul of first. And the count, nothing and one. Caleb Thielbar, 39 years old, grew up in Minnesota, pitched his college ball at South Dakota State. Not exactly known to be a baseball powerhouse. And he just put together a really fine career. Next offering down and away. Parts of 10 years and had a stretch between injury and underperformance, but he didn't pitch in the majors from 2015 until again in 2020. Next offering, cut on and miss, struck him out, or beg your pardon, 1-2.
5: And that's one thing I love about baseball. You know, they'll find you. Yeah, I mean, right. It doesn't matter where you pitch, where you play.
4: That's right.
5: They will scout you and find you under a rock.
4: Rodriguez back in left side. One out, and a 1-2 is outside. Rodriguez originally signed by the Mets in 2021. He came to the Reds in a trade in 2022. And getting his first chance in the majors this season. Caleb Thielbar. And now time called. I think Amaya wanted to have a quick chat, so he'll wander out to the mound. New baseballs for the plate umpire, Brian Walsh. Now for the Cubs, they were hoping to pick up a win here tonight. They have the Brewers coming to town tomorrow night, the first of four at home, and it's the first of seven that the teams play in the next couple of weeks. Craig Counsell's pretty realistic about the idea that in order to take down the Brewers, they're probably going to need to win something like 6 out of 7 against Milwaukee. The Brewers, by the way, did lose today. The pitch, swing and a miss. And Rodriguez is down on strikes.
5: It's going to be tough to run the Brewers down, but at the same time, the strides the Cubs have made, they made some acquisitions at the trade deadline to give themselves some more depth on the rotation side. And there's a lot looking up for the Cubs, and they certainly have an offense that can compete with anyone.
4: Here's Arroyo now, the pitch. And that is in for a strike. Good bender from the lefty. And Arroyo starting at third base. Key Brian Hayes on the IL. He's got a groin issue, and he's having a miserable year. The pitch, swing and a miss. They've had a number of guys that just have not performed, and I mean severely underperformed, between Hayes and Friedel.
5: Yeah, McClain, and, you know, injuries, and yep. A lot of the more experienced players, that's really been it.
4: The 0-2 cut on and miss, struck him out. And Thielbar comes in and strikes out the side. We'll go to the bottom of the sixth here on the north side of Chicago. It's the Reds 6, the Cubs 3. 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
4: At Wrigley, bottom of the sixth. Bregman, Happ, and Horner against Chase Burns, who delivers. And that's fouled back by Bregman. Bregman 0 for 2. He has struck out. And tapped back to the pitcher, Alex, with 20 homers this year. Right-hand hitter at the plate. Burns steps back, kicks, fires. Swinging a foul into the mitt of Stevenson. Burns ready, and the pitch is upstairs and outside.
5: Burns is now at 80 pitches. He's still putting up that quick zero. Certainly helps his case to try to sneak another inning, or depending on his workload.
4: The 1-2 is downstairs. Reds lead it by 3 as Burns goes and kicks some of the dirt off of his spikes as he faces Alex Bregman, who signed as a free agent, 5 years, $175 million, 70 of it deferred. The 2-2 hit on the ground is short, and that one kicks off the heel of the glove of De La Cruz, and Bregman safely aboard. De La Cruz, who had a magnificent defensive game yesterday. That'll be E6.
5: His footwork got a little tangled there because he had plenty of time to just get in front of that ball. He tried to circle it as if it was hit slower, but that ball had some hair on it, and it came up on it. He really didn't have any mobility to sort of move laterally to adjust to the hop.
4: First one to Happ. He had a fastball for a strike on the outside corner. He and Happ has singled, and he's also been hit by a pitch. Or I beg your pardon, he's walked. The pitch. Swing and a line drive, softly hit, out of the right center, and that's a base hit. Rodriguez will pick it up, and the Cubs have the first two on base in the inning for the third time tonight.
5: The Cubs offense, they're not going away. And the Reds, you know, their bullpen has generally struggled. And Chase Burns is not going to, you know, throw 112 pitches here. They're going to make sure that he is, you know, something left in the tank to finish this season healthy.
4: Two on, nobody out, and now it's Nico Hoerner.
5: It was weird because Burns was walking back to the mound. He almost tripped over, what do they call that official thing where you clean your spikes?
4: I wish I could tell you.
5: There is an official name, I think.
4: Here's the pitch. And that's ball one to Nico Hoerner. Hoerner has singled twice. Reds lead it 6-3, but the Cubs threatening. We're in the last half of inning number six. Burns at 85 pitches. Right-hander sets and delivers. Fouled away off to the right. And that one finds the roof.
5: I'm going to go with dungeon pit because it kind of looks like a bunch of spikes coming out of the dungeon.
4: Wow.
5: So that's what I'm going to do.
4: That took a dark turn.
5: Yeah, a little dark.
4: Okay.
5: So he tripped over the dungeon pit while he was trying to get back on the mound.
4: Bregman at second, half at first. The 1-1 is down and in. And two balls and a strike. The count on Nico Hoerner. Hoerner getting the chance to play shortstop every day with Dansby Swanson on the IL. 2-1. Burns sets, kicks, fires. And it's fouled away. That one back towards the Cub on deck circle where Pedro Ramirez is waiting.
5: Well, Horner's taking the best swings off of Burns tonight in the lineup. And, you know, Burns will be well aware of that, so going to have to locate. He's been hanging his pitches up in the zone, and Hoerner's just gotten on top of everything.
4: The 2-2. Swing and a miss. Struck him out. Burns gets Hoerner waving at a slider.
5: Yeah, that slider, even when you know it's coming, it is so sharp. And although it's slider, you think of more velocity. His is a little slower, but has more of a downward bite. And it is tough. I mean, Terry Francona just said he just has this elite pitch that he can throw in any count. Hitters still have a lot of trouble even when they know it's coming. And if he locates it, you're definitely in trouble.
4: It's slower is relative. It's a 91-mile-an-hour slider, right?
5: Yes, well, you're going off the 100. Yes, relative to the 100 or 99 he's throwing.
4: So a strikeout, one away, two aboard. Here's Pedro Ramirez. Switch hitter batting left. And a first offering in for a strike, a fastball at 97. Brock Burke, the lefty, is up in the bullpen for the Reds. First and second for the Cubs, one out. Reds lead 6-3. Burns kicks, fires. Outside. Ramirez is 0-for-2. He's wrapped into a fielder's choice and flied to right. 22 years old, the kid from Venezuela was brought up towards the end of May, and he has stayed up in the majors. The 1-1. Swing and a foul back our way. And now 1-2.
5: And from this side of the plate, left-hand side, he's done a nice job of really spraying the ball around. A lot of power the other way. He's got a bunch of extra base hits. So, you know, just sort of that calm approach, young hitter that uses the whole field.
4: Two on, one out. Ramirez back in, waiting left side. Righty kicks, fires. Topped off the plate, and that one is foul. Pedro Ramirez, with that positional versatility, he's gotten starts at both second and third, as well as one at first this year. Third base is his best position. Be interesting to see what his future is, just because the Cubs have Bregman signed, have Hoerner signed, have Swanson signed to long-term deals, and then Bush is controllable at first. You wonder, with Suzuki and Happ scheduled to be free agents, if maybe they find him a spot in the outfield next year. The 1-2. Tapped foul again, and he stays alive.
5: And yeah, what do you do with like a Matt Shaw? What do you do with, you know?
4: I have a hard time imagining that both those guys will be on this roster next year.
5: Yeah, and that's why when you get to a team and you feel like you're gelling and you got the moment, you want to punch it through.
4: No doubt.
5: A whole new ball game the next year.
4: Yeah, this is a Cub team that believes that they can win the World Series. 1-2 the count. Here's the pitch. And that's in the dirt. Nice eye by Ramirez.
5: Well, as advertised, it's been mostly a two-pitch show. He's thrown a bunch of changeups to Michael Busch, picking on him. But it's really been four-seamer and slider.
4: Burns comes set and fires. Swing and a miss. Struck him out. Is it a foul ball? Did it hit the ground? It did. And Ramirez stays alive. He got a piece of it, and then it bounced into the mitt. Man, he barely got a piece of that.
5: I think it was like a electron he got.
4: Yeah. First and second, the pitch. And that's in the dirt, and this time Ramirez doesn't swing. It's 3-2. Michael Conforto waiting to hit next in the on-deck circle down to our left. Here comes the crowd at Wrigley. Sunday Night Baseball here on ESPN Radio. John Ciambi and Doug Glanville. Fans rise to their feet. Reds 6, Cubs 3. First and second, one out, 3-2. Is hit on the ground, foul of first. Ramirez, the native of Venezuela, he came to spring training this year, made an impression on the manager, Craig Counsell, who describes him as an old soul. 3-2, the pitch. Grounded foul, first base side. And Ramirez hanging in there.
5: Burns keeps going to that slider. He's trying to get that back foot slider down and in. Ramirez is not taking a big stride, just kind of punching at it just to spoil it.
4: 3-2, here it comes. Swing and a ball lifted in the air right field. Playable Rodriguez coming in, and under it makes the catch. Ramirez put up quite a fight. Now that time he got the fastball after five straight sliders. He's retired. And there's two down. Here comes Michael Conforto.
5: You know, once again, a routine fly ball to Rodriguez out there, and he has not really been in a good position to catch the ball, and when he threw it, this one was also way offline. De La Cruz had to come in and backhand it, got away from him for a split second, so just got to work on those angles.
4: Terry Francona out of the dugout takes the baseball from Chase Burns and summons the lefty, Brock Burke. Call to the bullpen brought to you by Liberty Mutual Insurance. Liberty Mutual customizes your auto and home insurance so you only pay for what you need. And with two outs and two aboard here in the bottom of the sixth, it's the Reds 6, the Cubs 3. 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

0: Well, Brock Burke will take over, so the lefty is on the mound, and Craig Counsell will counter the move. Michael Conforto pulled back. Tyrone Taylor will hit. Right-hand hitter against left-hand pitcher. Two on, two out. The pitch. And Taylor takes a strike.
1: Taylor, big acquisition, really hits left hand as well. Good athlete, very good base runner, defender.
0: Yeah, he came over in the same trade that brought Clay Holmes. Next offering down and in. And they traded their number one prospect, the shortstop Jefferson Rojas.
1: Taylor's had a really good second half, just putting it together and giving quite a boost for the Cubs.
0: Burke, the 1-1. Swing and a ground ball out to short. Big hop. De La Cruz underhands to second. And they get their man, and Burke gets out of the jam. The Cubs leave a couple. We'll head to the seventh. Red 6, Cubs 3. This is Sunday Night Baseball on ESPN Radio and the ESPN app.
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4: Jim Basquiat in our Baseball Tonight studios. A wild ending today in Tampa.
5: And now the 0-1.
6: Fly ball left field, should win the game. Tamon Taylor has it go over his head. It goes all the way to the wall. Piper scores the winning run. And in 11 innings, the Rays sweep the Padres 5-4. And what a weekend at Tropicana Field.
4: At 620 WDAE, Jorge Mateo, the game winner in the 11th after Johnny DeLuca hit a two-out, two-run home run off Mason Miller off the glove and over the wall in the 9th inning. Rays sweep. San Diego blowing leads in the 9th and 11th. Now the Padres are a half game back of Arizona for the final wild card in the National League. And again, Philadelphia, after the sweep of the Angels, just a half game back of the Cubs for the top National League wild card. 6-3 Reds. We're on to the 7th at Wrigley Field with Doug Glanville and John Shambi.
0: Hi, Jim. Thanks so much. And Caleb Thielmar did good work for the Cubs. The new pitcher will be Trent Thornton. Thornton has been solid out of the pen for the Cubs this year. The Cubs bullpen has been uneven. They've been without the right-hander Daniel Palencia for a lot of the year. He's back and healthy. And now it'll be Dane Myers against the Cubs right-hander. Myers, who homered his last time up. Here's the pitch. And that's in for a strike. Thornton, a guy who spins it well, doesn't get a lot of strikeouts. Ground ball rate is super high. Right-hander sets and fires. And that one hit on the ground is short. Picking it up is Horner. Fires on the move, and Dane Myers retired. Thornton on the year with a ground ball rate of 48.5%. The major league average is 42.4%.
1: And he does that with a two-seamer, but he also four-seam, cutter, sweeper, curveball. It mentioned a lot of spin to his repertoire.
0: First pitch to De La Cruz is in for a strike. Ellie turning around to hit left-handed. One the count. Here's the pitch. Swing and a pop-up foul out of play off to the left. Dougie, one of the things, because of a dork, that I'm always interested in is like Ellie De La Cruz this year and the transformation right

0: strike. Like, even take it to the beginning of next year, in a vacuum, in the seventh inning, in April next year, do you want De La Cruz to hit right-handed or do you want him to hit left-handed? Trent Thornton, the 0-1, and that's in the dirt.
1: Yeah, I mean, it's, well, I remember asking counsel about Schwarber. I said, well, Schwarber's hitting lefties. Well, what do you do? He's like, no, we're still going to bring in the lefty.
0: Right.
1: You know, it's like, you. So it, sometimes it plays to the strength of your pitcher, and that's part of it as well, but he's really improved. I mean, I think of Willy Abreu, the Red Sox, crushing lefties this year.
0: Yep.
1: Pete Armstrong.
0: The 1-1 is up and in.
1: So is it enough of a sample? Then you have to get more granular, and maybe what kind of pitches is he hitting well? Is it four seam? Maybe you have a sinker or a sidearm that changes the angle before you really believe in it and then say, no, we're not doing that anymore.
0: The 2-1 popped up. Foul ground. And that will get out of play.
1: But De La Cruz, you know, there's a lot of ways that guys are creating the environments to try to improve against lefties. And young players, especially, you know, left-handed batters come up. It's pretty much the label that sticks right away. Can he hit lefties? You know, right away. And they protected Pete Crow Armstrong. That, you know, until you get to a certain volume, you're going to have to always fight that battle of, like, I'm a left-handed batter that is going to struggle against left-handed pitching until further proven.
0: Yep. 2-2 on Sal Stewart. Two outs, bases empty. We're in the top of the seventh. The pitch. Swing and a ball drilled center field. Pete Crow Armstrong is back. He's back some more, and that one is gone. Home run, Sal Stewart, his 31st of the year. And Stewart will touch them all. It's 7-3 Cincinnati. This kid's having some kind of season.
1: I mean, he is just such a good hitter, and all kinds of pitches, all kinds of directions. He hits the ball out to center, right, left. It's just the power game plays everywhere to all fields. And this one is a sort of breaking ball that just didn't go down. It just stayed kind of on that plane. And when it stays on that plane, it's like hitting it off the tee. It's right there following your bat, and he absolutely crushed that ball.
0: Next offering is laced out towards left center field. That one will hang up and hit the brick wall and then squirts out of the ivy. Into second is Stevenson. And with two outs, a homer and now a double for the Reds by their catcher.
1: And manager Terry Francona talked about Stevenson and just saying, you know, he's not slowing down. He got hot. He's maintained it. It's helped that they have the third catcher to give him days off. But, you know, this is a guy looking like he's on time. And as a hitter, that's exactly where you need to be.
0: Here's Eugenio Suarez now. The pitch. And that's inside. Suarez has singled, walked, and scored. And lined out hard back to the pitcher. The 1-0. Broken back, ground ball is short. Picking it up is Horner as he had to dodge the business end of the bat. Throws the first in time. And that'll do it for the Reds in their half of the seventh. They had a run, though, on the homer from Sal Stewart. Time to stretch here at Wrigley. And it's the Reds 7 and the Cubs 3. This is Sunday Night Baseball on ESPN Radio and the ESPN app.
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6: Here, Brock Burke facing Miguel Amaya, who swings and misses. Matt McClain, by the way, has shifted from second to short. And Ivan Johnson is into the game at second. So, Dougie, you wonder if everything is okay with De La Cruz.
7: Yeah, I mean, I saw him take a swing and kind of shake his right hand a little bit, but I don't know if that meant anything.
6: Next one to Amaya's tapped foul. And the count nothing and two on the Cubs catcher.
7: And Burke features a four-seamer slider, changeup, and a sinker, two-seamer effectively. Average four-seamer, 96. So you can get it up there a little bit.
6: The pitch, swing and a little floater out into left center field. That'll fall for a hit. Leadoff man is on for the Cubs as Amaya dunks one in to left center. And now back to the top of the order for Pete Crow Armstrong. PCA has homered, popped out, and lined to first. The leadoff homer, his ninth. When you think about Pete Crow Armstrong in the year that he's had, you consider nine leadoff homers, he hasn't even let off the whole year. Burke delivers, and that one a bunt, pushed foul of third.
7: Yeah, he tried to angle it just a little too sharp of an angle, and it went where the barrel was facing and ended up going foul. But you know, we see Pete Crow Armstrong working on this quite a bit, just getting the bunt down, just knowing that let the ball hit the bat, angle it, and then go. You know, don't go too soon.
6: Here's the 0-1. And that's a little bit low as Arroyo is backed up still. Not super deep, but off the line. So the count 1-1 on Crow Armstrong. Man at first, the pitch. And that's in there for a strike. Cubs started the year with Michael Bush as their leadoff hitter. Nico Horner's hit in that spot. But it's amazing. You think tonight was his ninth leadoff homer. He's only let off 82 of their games this year. And a 1-2. And that one missed.
7: Well, his OPS out of the leadoff spot is ridiculous, almost 1,100. I mean, it's just, you know, where do you put a guy like that? You could hit him fourth or third, sure, or, you know, really anywhere, but he's responded so well to that leadoff spot and is now just changed.
6: Time was called and Burke wasn't paying attention.
7: I felt like I should jump out of the way. What's happening? Nobody was looking. He didn't see Stevenson at all. Like, Stevenson's standing up.
6: And Stevenson, by the way, is not small.
7: No.
6: He got out of the crouch and jumped.
7: It's like, I didn't see the Statue of Liberty. I couldn't see it.
6: The 2-2 popped up, foul, back towards our general direction. And remains even up on Pete Crow Armstrong. Reminder, Play Ball is baseball's global youth initiative to highlight the fun and accessible ways to play our great game. Learn more, including how to find a league near you. 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Next offering is in there for strike three. And Pete Crow Armstrong is down on strikes. He was hunching on something else.
7: Yeah, that was a nice pitch by Burke because he went with the two-seamer. So when he was going to four-seam, thought it would have been a little higher, and then all of a sudden it had that sinking action into the zone. Really a great pitch by Burke.
6: So one away, and here's Seiya Suzuki, the pitch. And that is in there for a strike. Craig Counsell, since right before the All-Star break, has been pretty intentional hitting his top two hitters, Crow Armstrong and Suzuki, 1-2 in the batting order, getting the maximum plate appearances. The 0-1 is hit in the air out towards right center, and Myers makes the call and the catch. Suzuki is out. And the batter now will be Michael Busch. Reds lead it by the count of 7-3. We're in the bottom of the seventh, John Ciambi and Doug Glanville. Reds with 7 runs, 10 hits, and they've made a couple of errors. And for the Cubs, 3 runs, 7 hits, and no errors. Being told Ellie De La Cruz left the game with left quad tightness. The pitch. Swing and a miss.
7: And that was a problem for him historically, so got to be careful. You know, you get to September, they're knocking on the door of September. It's a lot of stuff hurts right now.
6: This is your one. And Busch swings and misses. Busch, another guy who has fared much better this year against lefties. It's just overall numbers haven't been as good.
7: Well, he's happy that Burns isn't in there. 0-3, 3 punchouts, 2 looking on 4 seamers.
6: Yep. Next offering is cut on and foul tipped into the mitt of Stevenson. Struck him out, and Busch down on strikes for the fourth time here tonight. We'll head to the eighth. 7-3. The Reds lead the Cubs. 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
6: Well, we go to the eighth, and here from Wrigley Field, it's the Reds 7 and the Cubs 3. Aaron Civale will take over. So the right-hander and veteran on in relief for the Cubs. He'll face J.J. Bleda of the Cincinnati Reds. Savali, who will work out of the stretch, delivers. And that is in for a strike.
7: Well, Savali spent really his career starting. He has 150 career starts, so he's a little bit new territory.
6: Here's the pitch. And that one is inside. Here's the pitch. Is cut on and missed. So Bleda with a count 1-2. Here comes. And a breaking ball misses outside.
7: Well, like many starters, has a lot of pitches. He really, his first primary is cutter, but he has a curveball, sinker, four-seamer, splitter, and the occasional slider.
6: The 2-2 bounced foul, first base side.

0: Lede, who was singled and flat out twice. Here's the pitch. And that is off the inside corner. O.J. Bledé, who played his college ball at Vanderbilt. He was the fourth overall pick in the draft in 2019 by the Marlins. The pitch. And that is outside, challenged by Amaya.
1: Catcher challenging the ball call.
0: So Miguel Amaya on a 3-2 pitch with the ABS challenge. And it's a ball.
1: Calls confirm the pitch is a
0: And the Cubs are out of challenges.
2: And Bledé was fairly confident. He went about halfway, then slowed down when he heard the challenge, then kept walking to first. So it wasn't by much, but he felt good about it, and he was right.
0: So here's McClain. And the pitch is in for a strike. One and McClain swings here and lifts it to left field. Hat to his right, makes the catch and fires it in. And McClain retired.
2: McClain just got under that. Too much launch angle on that contact point there, but hit the barrel pretty strong, just too high.
0: So here's Rodriguez now, and Hector 1-for-3 with a big three-run homer. Savali deals, and that's tapped foul. Aaron Savali, the veteran who's part of the Cubs team last year. Right-hander comes set. The pitch popped up, foul off of third. Bregman will give it a look, and that'll drift out of play. Cubs, as a staff, 12th in the majors in ERA. Their bullpen is tied for 11th.

0: Savali comes set. Here comes. Swing and a miss. Struck him out. And Rodriguez has gone on strikes. There's two away.
1: And Rodriguez had 27 home runs in AAA. He got some pop, but really expanded on this splitter. And it's not a pitch that Savali always throws, but he has it in his back pocket and located that perfectly. It started off down and away in the corner and then disappeared out of the zone.
0: So here's Edwin Arroyo as the throw goes to first, and diving back in safely is Blade. Arroyo, switch hitter, turns around to hit left-handed. And the pitch in for a strike. Arroyo 0 for 3. He's grounded out, flied out, and struck out, hitting 237. Coming into the year, he was their third best prospect. The pitch, swing and a miss. Originally drafted in the second round out of Puerto Rico by the Mariners, he came over in the Luis Castillo trade. He was a second rounder by the Mariners in 2021, but made his debut this year, June 1st. Savali is ready and fires. Swing and a miss. And Arroyo is gone, and so are the Reds. So he pitches around a leadoff walk. We'll head to the last of the eighth, and it's the Reds 7, the Cubs 3. This is Sunday Night Baseball on ESPN Radio and the ESPN app.
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0: Back here at Wrigley, Alex Bregman stands in. And the first offering is in there for a strike. New pitcher. And Dougie, it's going to be May. Luis May. TJ Friedl into the game in left field, bumping Blade to right. Here's a swing and a line drive. Base hit into the left field corner. Kicks off the sidewall. Friedl over to dig it out. Bregman hit that right on the button.
1: Well, he's been doing that lately, especially when it comes to getting extra base hits. And, you know, very compact swing. Top hands working. Fires it down the left field corner. Pretty comfortably fair, but that corner can lead to a lot of problems if the outfielder plays it poorly, but Friedel was able to corral and trap into the corner.
0: So Ian Happ now. Here's the pitch, and that's too high.
1: Ramirez, a sinker, slider, and four-seamer. Pretty much throws everything hard. Doesn't throw the four-seamer very often, so really is sinker, slider.
0: The 1-0, and Happ swings and misses. Ian Happ has singled, walked, and walked. I beg your pardon. No, he singled his last time up, didn't he? Next offering. Misses the mark.
1: Yes. Two base hits. Yeah. Scored twice.
0: So Bregman at second. Nobody out. 2-1 on Happ. Switch hitter batting left. May comes set and fires. Swing and a ground ball out to short. McLean up with it. Steadies. And throws him out. And on the play, Bregman to third. So one down.
1: That's a good read by Bregman as the Reds are pinching a little bit up the middle on the shortstop side. So the ball bounded. He knew it was behind him and slow enough that he was able to take the extra 90 feet and take and get himself to third base.
0: Here's Nico Horner down. First one to him. Swing and a high fly ball right field, backing up Blade and makes the catch. Tagging from third is Bregman. Throw to the plate, tag, and the ball spills out of Stevenson's glove. Bregman is safe, and the Cubs get a run back. It's 7-4.
1: Yeah, that's a really close play. If he holds on to it, he might be out. Blade throws a few hopper, but he keeps it down, and Bregman goes sliding feet first, comes up the line for Stevenson. And when he tries to slide to catch the ball and then swipe the tag behind him with Bregman going by, he just didn't have control of it. So
0: yep.
1: That was the end of that play for the Reds, but the Cubs were able to get their run.
0: So it's a sac fly. Here's Ramirez, and Pedro Ramirez takes outside. Ball one, no strikes on the second baseman. He's 0 for 3. May comes set, closed, fires. Check swing and appeal to third, and he went. That's Chad Whitson down there.
1: Yeah, May is that kind of a, almost sidearm-ish, almost three-quarter delivery. Starts very close to the hitter.
0: Pitch is on the outside corner for a strike. You know what he reminds me of? I don't know why this just popped into my head, but he comes set close towards the third baseline, and then just the arm angle and the body type. You remember Mike Jackson?
1: Oh, yeah.
0: The
1: yeah,
0: veteran?
1: He kind of curled himself up a little bit.
0: Here's the pitch. Swing and a high fly ball, right field, playable Blade, waving his arms under it, makes the catch. And that is out number three. We'll head to the ninth at Wrigley. It's the Reds 7 and the Cubs 4. 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
0: New pitcher on for the Cubs as we go to the ninth, and it's the right-hander, Jacob Webb. Webb has been the Cubs' best reliever this year. Yeah, looking to get some work in this spot. Hasn't pitched since August 25th, and prior to that, August 22nd. So here's Dane Meyers, top of the order. This guy, Webb, with a really good changeup. Here's the pitch. And that one downstairs. And he's been so valuable for Craig Counts. You remember, the Cubs in the offseason went out and signed Phil Maton. They gave him 2 years. They signed Hunter Harvey as well, the 1-0. Swing and a miss. Both guys have been injury-plagued and underperformed. They signed Webb, and he has been their top leverage reliever. Myers back in right side. Here's a 1-1. Foul back. A 2.91 ERA. And he has struck out 26% of the batters he's faced. The major league average is 22.1%. And he's just been super consistent. Had a little bit of a stretch, giving off a couple of walk-off homers of late. A 1-2. Swing and a grounder, foul of third. In fact, each of his last two appearances, he's given up a walk-off home run.
1: Yeah, that can sting a little bit.
0: Sure. The 1-2 is in there, got him looking, and Myers has gone on strikes. And before Johnson comes up to hit, we'll pause 10 seconds. Station ID. 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Reds lead it 7-4. We're in the top of the ninth. The pitch. Swing and a one-hopper out to short. Backhanded by Horner. Long throw in time to get the speedy Johnson. And there's two away.
1: Well, Johnson hit this ball well. It was, stayed behind the ball, a little bit inside of it. But he hit it with some force on the left side, but real clean hop for Horner, so he's able to collect himself and have time because of the velocity.
0: There's Sal Stewart now. Homered his last time up. He's one out of four. Next offering is cut on and missed. But it's nothing at one.
1: And Webb will sneak in that slider for Seamer to complement the changeup around it.
0: The 0-1 is cut on and missed. So Webb ahead of Stewart, nothing in two. For the Cubs in the ninth, scheduled to be Taylor, Amaya, and Pete Crow Armstrong. Reds 7, Cubs 4. Webb deals. And that one downstairs. Yeah, Jacob Webb, one of the nastiest fastballs, or one of the nastiest changeups in the game. And he'll throw it to both sides, righties and lefties. The 1-2 is in the dirt. Dougie, when you played, just one of those general ideas, we didn't have the data on it, but if you were facing a right-handed pitcher who had a really good changeup, you could kind of X that pitch out because they just wouldn't throw it very much same side.
1: Yeah, I still didn't like it from that side, but yeah, right. I was happy about that.
0: The 2-2 is a check swing roller, first base side. Webb can't get there. Now he does throw to first. Not in time. It'll be an infield single for Sal Stewart.
1: Yeah, it was a check swing, and Webb reacted a little bit late and then just took a sharp angle, and the ball just got by him and just kept bouncing away.
0: Yep.
1: And by then, Bush was already committed to first base, so he had to chase it down. He got it about halfway into the dirt, maybe a little bit closer, but by then, it was too late.
0: Yeah, check swing tapper off the plate, and now Amaya going out to visit the mound, and I think as much as anything to just give Webb an extra second to catch his breath.
1: Yeah, he was chasing that ball. I mean, we saw nothing but his back. he was running after it. But yeah, to the changeup, there was, of course, exceptions, the ones that had some of the great changeups of all time, like Trevor Hoffman. You know, I mean,
0: that's right.
1: You know, it's like, okay, you understood that, you know, he was still going to go to it, righty or lefty. Yep. Keith Falk had a great changeup.
0: Yep.
1: And, but yeah, it was that righty righty was, or lefty lefty, just nope.
0: There's Tyler Stevenson down. And the pitch. Swing and a miss. Stevenson has homered and he has doubled here tonight. That makes him 2 out of 4. Reds lead at 7-4. Man at first. 2 outs, top 9. The pitch. And that's downstairs. And 1-1 the count. Reds have out-hit the Cubs 11-8 in this game. Webb comes set at the belt. Stewart at first, small lead. Here's the pitch. And that's outside.
1: The Reds could always use that extra run. Give the bullpen a little more cushion.
0: Stevenson back in. Webb has the sign. Here's the pitch. Bounced foul third base side. That one rattles around near the Cubs dugout. So now 2-2 on the catcher. Now one of the things that's been an issue for the Reds offense, they strike out a ton. And in fact, they have the highest strikeout rate in the majors.
1: Well, they haven't disappointed on that. They have 11 tonight, so it's... just swing and miss. They'll hit the occasional home run. That saves them a little bit, but not quite enough.
0: 2-2. That's outside. Their offense in general, we talked about 23rd runs per game, but if you look at like process-based and take a stat like weighted runs created plus, they're tied for last in the majors. Not a good offense. Stewart leading away at first, 3-2 at 2 outs. The pitch. Swing and a ball popped up out towards left center field. Pete Crow Armstrong and Ian Happ. Ian Happ makes the catch. So we'll go to the bottom of the ninth. Last chance for the Cubs. Reds 7, Cubs 4. 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
0: Bottom of the ninth, last chance for the Cubs, and Emilio Pagan will take over. A 390 ERA, he has saved 18 of 21. Spent an extended stretch on the IL with a hamstring injury. He'll face Taylor, Amaya, and Crow Armstrong.
1: Yeah, they'll face them with a four-seamer that really leans into 62% of the time. He has a cutter and a splitter.
0: Taylor digs in right side. 7-4 Reds, the pitch. And that's too high. Matt Shaw has a bat and is in the on-deck circle down to our left, so it appears he will hit for Amaya. Tyrone Taylor. And the pitch popped up. Foul ground, first base side, over towards the Reds dugout. And that lands on the roof. Taylor didn't start tonight. He pinch hit for Conforto in the sixth and wrapped into a fielder's choice. Nobody on, nobody out. Bottom nine, 7-4 Cincinnati. Pagan delivers. And that one's outside. I think that was the cutter.
1: Pagan has a motion where he, it seems like he's pushing the ball to home plate when he gets behind the ball.
0: The 2-1. Pop foul over the screen and back out of play.

0: 2-2 on Tyrone Taylor. Nobody on, nobody out. Pagan kicks, fires. Popped up. Stewart ranging out under it, and in the outfield, grass and Wright makes the catch.
1: And I was thinking about Stewart when we saw him in the postseason last year. The question was like, where are we going to play him? You know, you knew he kind of first, third, but it was just not settled in, even though his bat was completely ready for the big league. So these are going to be building years as he works on establishing that position, or at least giving him some advantages on the defensive side.
0: Yeah, it was a position that he hadn't really played. So he's getting acclimated over there. Certainly the bat's been acclimated. Here's Matt Shaw. Right-hand hitter against a right-hand pitcher. The pitch. And that one is downstairs. And a challenge from Stevenson.
2: Catcher's challenging the ball call.
0: ABS challenge from Tyler Stevenson. And it's a ball.
2: Cincinnati has one challenge remaining.
1: Just down and away, a little bit outside.
0: The 1-0. Is lifted in the air right field. J.J. Blade settles under it, and he's got it. And with two down, it'll bring up Pete Crow Armstrong. PCA, a homer, a pop out, a line out, and a strikeout. Here's the pitch. That's outside. The 1-0. Swing and a ball drilled. Right center field. That one back. And that one is gone. Pete Crow Armstrong, his second of the night. Five homers in the last two games. And the Cubs are within two at 7-5.
1: Well, it's almost unfair to expect it, but the way he's just getting the head of the bat out on time is just unprecedented in the last 2 days. Just absolutely leaning in. And when he finds the pitch, he's laying off the ones he doesn't like, even if they're in the zone, and he's hunting the one he does like, and he's not missing it. And it's just been that kind of season for Pete Crow Armstrong.
0: He's got 38 homers, including the two tonight. Now with two outs, Seiya Suzuki takes down and away.
1: And you can't give him a cookie anywhere in the sequence at this point. Like, I guess he wants to throw strikes, but wow, he's hitting them out in the shuffling out.
0: Next pitch is outside.
1: Sheffield, I should say. Combined wavelin and shuffling.
0: That's fine.
1: That's a good combine.
0: Yeah, those two meet at Murphy's Bleachers, a bar out there. Murphy on center field. The 2-0. Swing and a high fly ball out towards left center. Myers back. Back some more near the wall, makes the catch, and that's the ball game. And the Reds hang on to win it 7-5, despite two homers tonight from Pete Crow Armstrong.
1: Pete Crow Armstrong continues to just add to his game in the power numbers the last 2 days, five home runs. But once again, starting it off and finishing it with a home run, but it was not enough as the Reds got enough out of Chase Burns. The young arm gave him five and two-thirds innings. Their bullpen did a pretty good job of just at least keeping it from getting totally back out of hand and losing that lead. So the Reds have been limping along this season. It's been a struggle, but positive signs. You know, the power game is the way they've gotten their runs this season, and it continues tonight as they had four more home runs to the list.
0: Worth noting, by the way, the Cubs are now tied with the Phillies for the top wild card spot. Each team 77 and 60. If they end up tied head to head, the Cubs won the season series. All right, again, our final, the Reds 7 and the Cubs 5. For Doug Glanville, producer Rob Kelly, and engineer Bill Karambelis, I'm John Schaumbe from Wrigley Field. Now we send it to Jim Baskwell in the studio with the postgame.
3: All right, Boog, thanks so much. As Boog just mentioned, Cubs won the season series over the Phillies by way of 6 straight wins, including 4 in a row at Wrigley Field. Should they meet in the opening round of the playoffs and the Cubs have that first seed, they would be the home team for the entire series. This copyrighted broadcast is presented by the authority. The Office of the Commissioner of Baseball may not be reproduced or retransmitted in any form. The accounts and descriptions of this game may not be disseminated without express written consent. Coming up next in the Baseball Tonight post-game show, our game flow. 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
3: Jim Baskwell back in the Baseball Tonight post-game show on the heels of the series finale for Cincinnati and Chicago from Wrigley Field. The Reds scoring 9 unanswered runs in the series opener to win on Friday. Cubs hit him with 17 runs yesterday, fueled by Pete Crow Armstrong's 3-homer game. That's what you had going into this last game of the series. 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Well, we mentioned Pete Crow Armstrong with the 3 home runs. Bottom one in this one, he went right back at it, leading off.
0: The 3-2. Swing and a high fly ball right field. That one back on its way, and it is gone. Pete Crow Armstrong, a leadoff homer as he hammered that one out of here over the right field wall. Home run number 37, his 9th leadoff homer of the year, and everybody in Wrigley on their feet, 1-0 Cubs. Wow.
3: Yeah, 4th in 2 days, 2 home runs leading off, shy of the Cubs team record, but bottom two, it's tack on. Runners at the corners, 1 out, Michael Conforto at the dish.
0: Here's a swing and a line drive and a base hit into right field for Conforto. And in to score is Happ. The throw came into second.
3: Cubs up a pair on Corbin Chase Burns. Meantime, Shota Imanaga, 3 scoreless. Bottom 4, Cincinnati put 2 on with 2 gone. Up stepped Hector Rodriguez.
0: Here's the pitch. Swing and a high fly ball, pretty well struck right field. Going back is Suzuki, and that ball is gone. Home run over the right field wall for Hector Rodriguez, and the Reds have taken the lead. For Rodriguez, his 4th, it is 3-2 Cincinnati.
3: Game officially turned around. We mentioned in the pregame and Imanaga hurt by the long ball, and that was an example of it. Cincinnati had the top side of the scoreboard at 3-2. Cubs put 2 on, none gone in the bottom half of that frame. Pedro Ramirez, a fly out to right. Rodriguez throw got away. Ian Happ tagging, looking to take 3rd, took the extra base, which was home, and that squared the game at 3. So 5th inning, we're tied at 3. Dane Myers leading off that frame for Cincinnati.
0: Imanaga fires. Swing and a high fly ball, pretty well struck. Left center field, that one back. Happ looking up, and it is gone. Home run for Myers, his 6th of the year. And the Reds take a 4-3 lead and another homer allowed by Imanaga.
3: Indeed, Boogs. Better than 68% of the offense that Imanaga served up coming in via the long ball. That one gave Cincinnati the lead, his sixth of the season, but they were not done. Same frame, one out, one gone for Tyler Stevenson.
0: The pitch. Swing, a high fly ball. That's well hit. Left field. That one heading back on its way, and it's gone into the bleachers. Stevenson, a two-run homer. And the Reds extend their lead as it is now 6-3.
3: Yeah, give them some distance on that scoreboard. We'll call that one the play of the game. 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Imanaga gives up 6 runs on 8 hits over 5 frames. 3 home runs served up. His counterpart, Jason Burns, 5 2/3, 2 earned, 7 strikeouts along the way. Cubs put 2 on in the bottom of the 6th, but stranded that pair. Then 7th inning, up stepped Sal Stewart.
0: Pitch. Swing and a ball trailed center field. Pete Crow Armstrong is back. He's back some more, and that one is gone. Home run, Sal Stewart, his 31st of the year. And Stewart will touch them all. It's 7-3 Cincinnati. This kid's having some kind of season.
3: I'd say number 31, RBI number 105. That leads all of Major League Baseball. Reds up 7-3 at that juncture. And they had enough on the scoreboard to withstand another PCA long ball. Would you know it, second of the night came with 2 outs in the 9th inning. Cincinnati hangs on thanks by 4 home runs, 7-5, and take the series 2-1. Coming up next in the Baseball Tonight post-game show, we'll take you around the bigs. The Yankees make a statement against their longtime rivals, the Red Sox. 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
0: The 1-0. Swing and a ball drilled. Right center field. That one back. And that one is gone. Pete Crow Armstrong is second of the night. 5 homers in the last 2 games. And the Cubs are within 2 at 7-5.
3: Jim Basswell back in the Baseball Tonight post-game show. Yeah, on a night, the Reds hit 4 home runs and got a 7-5 win over the Cubs in the series finale. Your performance of the game goes to Pete Crow Armstrong. 2 more home runs, numbers 37 and 38. He is certainly within easy range of getting 40-40 this year for the 7th time in big league history. That's 5 home runs, as Boog just mentioned, in the last 2 for PCA. 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Let's take you around the bigs in this, the finale for the Yankees and the Red Sox from the ballpark in the Bronx.
9: That one is drilled to right field. See ya! Into the short porch. A bullet up the bat of Wells. And the Yankees are up by a score of 9-1.
3: That's Michael K. Yes Network. Austin Wells homer twice in the 9-run 8th. Elliot Ramos, a 3-run shot, his first as a Yankee as they blast the Red Sox 16-1, take 3-4 in the series, 25 runs in the last 2 games, clinch the regular season series against Boston as well, open up a 4-game lead on the Bo Sox with the top wild card and have the tie break. They, though, couldn't gain ground on the Rays.
10: And now the 0-1. Fly ball left field should win the game. Samad Taylor has it go over his head. It goes all the way to the wall. Piper scores the winning run. And in 11 innings, the Rays sweep the Padres 5-4. And what a weekend at Tropicana Field.
3: Indeed, 620 WDAE. It was Johnny DeLuca that hit a two-out, two-run home run off Mason Miller to tie the game in the ninth off the left fielder's glove and over the wall. And then Jorge Mateo singled in the winning run in the 11th to walk it off 5-4. San Diego now just a half game. A half game now back of Arizona for the final NL wild card. Gunnar Henderson, two home runs, drove in five, 12 total bases, a double shy of the cycle. O's rally past the A's 8-5. They stay one game back of that third American League wild card. Mad Max was stellar.
11: 2-2 pitch. Swing and a miss, strike three. 10 strikeouts for Scherzer. He stands alone with the ninth most strikeouts in Major League history. 3,535.
3: Indeed, Sportsnet 590. The Fan, Max Scherzer, two relievers combined on a one-hitter as they thump the M's 7-0 to finish off that sweep. Scherzer, he gets past Gaylord Perry for ninth on that all-time strikeout list. Zebby Matthews took a perfect game into the sixth, finished with his first career shutout and complete game. Twins blank the White Sox 5-0 to avoid the sweep. Meantime, the Guardians gain a game. Jose Ramirez homered 1,000th, I should say, career single. And he drove in four as they get past the Royals 11-1. They're 3.5 back of the White Sox for that central lead. Lamont Wade Jr. pinch hit, two-run home run in the sixth. Your game winner, Astros, double the Mets 6-3 to take 2-3 in Queens, despite back-to-back home runs from Lindor and Soto on consecutive pitches to start the game for the Mets. Houston, two up in the West as the Rangers keep pace. Ezekiel Duran, homer doubled, drove in three. They avoid the brooms to the Brewers 7-4. Tyler Glasnow gave up two hits, one run in seven frames. Dodgers best the Tigers 6-1. Detroit's a loss 12-15, but the Braves, they get it done in walk-off fashion.
12: And the pitch to Olsen. Swung on, hit hard. Down the first.

0: over.
1: Matt Olson hooked one right inside the bag. And the Braves win it in extra innings.
2: At 680, the Fan, Matt Olson, a walk-off winner in the 10th. They best the Rockies 3-2. That's their seventh straight win. And they stay tied in the standings with the Dodgers for that second spot in the National League. But they have the tiebreak courtesy of that recent sweep of L.A. for that first round bye. The Phillies completed a three-game sweep of the Angels 5-2. They've won 13 of their last 15. They stay five games back of the Braves for the top spot in the NL East. But now tied with the Cubs for the top wild card, but Chicago does have that tiebreak. Again, Major League Baseball on ESPN Radio brought to you by Capital One. 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Our next broadcast offers the Braves and Phillies. 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Coming up next, it's game night for producer Ryan Matlack, technical director Camilo Ortiz, associate producer Nick Carty, as well Boog Shambi, Doug Glanville, and Rob Kelly. I'm Jim Basquiat. 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
4: Amber and Ian.
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0: 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In fact, Lane Kiffin's all about recruiting those guys.
1: Everything about this is dirty. It's awful. You know, it's not just Mark Ember at the empty golf shirt who all he cared about was his direct deposit as the NCAA president. 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
3: 5-1. Any of those, maybe you want to sprinkle a little something-something on that goes against the grain, Zeno?
4: I mean, look, I would make an argument that Dylan Cease should win it over Cam Schlittler. You know, different teams, and this is where, again, it goes into it, right? You're talking about a guy with, you know, a better strikeout ratio, and, you know, a guy that, you know, just has really been dominant all season long. You know, Cam Schlittler has been great, and I'm a Yankees fan, but, you know, what Cease has put together has been an excellent season. It's going to hurt him being on the Blue Jays. It shouldn't.
3: And there it is. Are you on a team that's competitive and in a playoff race?
4: And the answer is no, the Blue Jays aren't. But then again, there's an argument the Yankees aren't all that competitive either, but that's a whole different conversation that I don't want to get into at this point. I'm having a nice evening, and I don't want to ruin it, and let's just stay where we are right now.
3: A little bit happier thoughts. Rapid fire. Kevin McGonigal, minus 800 to win the AL Rookie of the Year in the NL. This thing has tightened up a little bit. J.J. Weatherholt, plus 110. Sal Stewart, plus 160. Carson Benj, plus 450. Who do you like in the NL?
4: I mean,
3: 10 seconds, Zeno.
4: You put me on the spot here. I like Ben.
3: Think about it. When we come back, we'll have Zeno's answer because the rich are getting richer. Coming up next here on ESPN Radio and the all new ESPN app.
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15: I'm Ed Bankin. We start with the NFL, where teams were making cuts while another team brought back one of the best defensive players in history. Aaron Donald is back with the Rams, signing a one-year deal. The move comes just at the end of the preseason, and ESPN's Adam Schefter says that was Donald's timeline from the start.
16: I think sometimes it takes a little bit of time to prepare that video for Instagram that you're going to feel good about posting on there to make you feel really pumped up about getting back there. And he probably sees the final product and he's like, all right, let's go. Let's sign that one-year contract worth $20 million, up to $30 million. I think this was his plan.
15: According to Schefter and the NFL Network's Ian Rappaport, the deal is worth $20 million with incentives that could increase Donald's pay to $30 million. Also around the league, Seahawks running back Zach Charbonnet will start the season on the PUP. The team also released Trayvon Diggs, but GM John Schneider says they would like to bring Diggs back. Micah Parsons has also started the season on their team's PUP list. And the Titans have waived quarterback Will Levis. He was a second-round pick in 2023. Green Bay running back Josh Jacobs and Denver linebacker Jonathan Cooper have both been placed on the league's exempt list. Down to baseball, where the Reds top the Cubs tonight on ESPN Radio 7-5. With the loss, Chicago is now tied with Philadelphia for the top wildcard spot of the National League. The Phillies defeated the Angels 5-2. Philadelphia has won five in a row. The Braves are red hot, make it 7-0 for Atlanta. They stay 5 ahead of Philadelphia in the division as they defeat the Rockies 3-2 in 10 innings to finish off a sweep.
5: Hey, this is Rich Eisen. Coming up on Monday, another preseason is in the books. Who impressed, who did not, and what stood out? We'll preview the Denver Broncos season as well. That's on Monday's Rich Eisen Show on Disney+, the ESPN app, and ESPN Radio.

0: Aaron Donald will be joining up with Myles Garrett as part of a Rams pass rush. He's coming out of retirement.
1: He has been retired for 2 years, and then the Rams did that massive trade for Myles Garrett with the Cleveland Browns, and all of a sudden, Aaron Donald started trading for football. And earlier this week, it became clear that he wanted to return to the Rams.
2: Not surprising, though. It did get kind of intense at the end. A little interesting, wondering, well, maybe he's not coming back, but certainly always seeing the direction it was going.
3: It's Sunday, August 30th, 2026, and this is Game Night. Game Night.
4: We welcome in those of you who were just listening to Sunday Night Baseball here on ESPN Radio. By the way, quick fact check. Pete Crow Armstrong, who you just heard, hit two more homers. That's five in the last 2 days for PCA, albeit in a loss to the Reds. Minus 1,600 now at DraftKings to win NL MVP. He's Mark Zeno. I'm Mia O'Brien. Joining us now is our Lindsay Theory, fresh off of Rams walkthrough. I think that's the right terminology to use because it was a practice, but it was more so a walkthrough, but it also was the return of Aaron Donald to the practice field in Thousand Oaks. Lindsay, thank you so much for taking the time. She's everywhere on the ESPN networks here over the last, 7 hours since Aaron Donald announced that he would be returning to the Los Angeles Rams. You've seen him now in pads in a walkthrough setting, Lindsay. What do we think as far as his expectations playing in 2026?
2: Yeah, it was absolutely surreal to see number 99 walk out of the building, walk back onto the practice field because, you know, we've been talking about this now for weeks and weeks. But it obviously now is very real. Aaron Donald is back. And it was funny. He sat there on an exercise ball, just kind of staring out into the blue for about 5 minutes. And then he got up and he started doing team drills with obviously his defensive line teammates. And there's this moment you're waiting for when you're watching Aaron Donald. It's when you really know like it's about to turn on, when he hits the sled. And Aaron Donald was in the back of the line, not somewhere we usually see Aaron. But he was in the back of the line when it was his turn to hit that sled. Like, it had that pop. It's like this certain Aaron Donald pop, and you thought, oh, okay, he's back. This is happening. And, you know, we haven't seen him obviously hit any other person yet, but he certainly appears to be a guy just off of a very quick workout that still very much hasn't.
5: I don't want to be the other person when that happens, for the record, Lindsay. beyond that, look, I mean, there's so much hype around this team right now. How are they handling it all? And how hard is it going to be for them to live up to expectations? Is it all of a sudden that silly phrase of Super Bowl or bust?
2: Yeah, you know, it is a Super Bowl or bust. And they know the expectation. Like, Aaron Donald spoke about the talent on this roster. It's like, okay, they got this guy, this guy, got this guy. But now they're getting Myles Garrett. And that's when he started thinking, like, maybe I do want to come back. That being said, like, there's a lot of new faces on this roster that weren't with them for their 2021 run to the Super Bowl, but there are still some familiar faces, right? Matthew Stafford's the quarterback. Now you bring back Aaron Donald. So you have some key pieces, and then obviously Sean McVay being the head coach, they know how to handle expectations, larger than life expectations. Obviously, they're going to have to do that again this year. But the way Sean McVay does that and traditionally has done it is really focusing inward on their team and the growth. You know, he's always telling reporters when we're asking about those expectations, like, no one wins the Super Bowl in the preseason. No one wins the Super Bowl in their 5-0 or whatever it is through the season. So this is going to be a group that's really focused on the results that week in and week out. And they know what's out there. They know individually, you know, this is a super team, but they've got to come together.
4: Lindsay Theory joining us here on Game Night on ESPN Radio. Lindsay, Aaron Donald saying he has been back in the football mindset, quote, for the last 14 weeks. Some quick math, which I'm not great at, but I think my math is accurate here. That's about 3.5 months, and that lines up perfectly when Myles Garrett was traded to the Los Angeles Rams from the Cleveland Browns, and I would think those two things are linked. Aaron Donald's return, Myles Garrett's decision, or rather the trade, bringing him to Los Angeles. At the same time, Myles Garrett, Puka Nacua, have really not been seen all that much during the preseason in 2026. What's the very latest you can tell us about Aaron Donald's tag team partner as well as their star wide receiver and their status moving forward?
2: Yeah, Mia, your math definitely adds up. 14 weeks ago is about a week before the trade became announced official. So Aaron heard about the trade. Obviously, he's got some sources in the building. So that math adds up. As far as him and Myles Garrett, when we'll see them together, was noticeable today, as we're all sitting there zeroing in on Aaron Donald, that in the background is Myles Garrett walking out of the building to do some work on the side with a trainer. He's dealing with swelling in his leg. He had a brace on his leg. So that it was very kind of a noticeable juxtaposition of Aaron Donald back, but the guy that he's so excited to team up with hasn't played any football now for going on 3 weeks. His last time he was out was before the joint practice with the Cowboys. Sean McVay says that Myles Garrett's communicated to him that he's 85%. They're just being overly cautious. And if he is, when he does get to be 100%, what a scary sight that's going to be based off, the very limited action they've seen from Myles Garrett. As far as Puka Nacua, he's still also been working off to the side, and some of them also kind of saying that they're erring on the side of caution. So with both those guys, there's been no indication they're not going to play in week one when it comes to injury situations. And we have seen this in the past where the errors and Sean McVay errs on the side of caution. Remember last year, Matthew Stafford was like out most of the preseason because of a back situation, and then he didn't miss any of the games in the season because of that same back situation. So with their known stars, the Rams like to kind of play it safe.
5: Lindsay, what derails this team?
2: Injuries, and we've seen it with Super.
4: Oh, did we lose Lindsay there? I think we may have lost. Oh, there, now we got her back. We got her back. Let's bring Lindsay back up.
2: Oh, sorry.
4: Here. Yep, you're good. No worries. Go ahead.
2: The 405 in L.A. can't trust the service. But the chemistry is obviously a key part of this. Like, you can have all the superstars in the world, but how do they come together as a team? There's a lot to be said for that. But the chemistry, and then obviously just the injury bug. Like, the Rams need to avoid the injury bug. They're not super deep in a few spots, including that receiver room. As long as they stay healthy, they can stay on track. But the team can always get derailed if a few of those key guys go down.
4: The curmudgeon on this program, Mark Zeno, has been trying to find odds somewhere. He's been trying to examine and identify the odds somewhere at some sports book, DraftKings or elsewhere, that features the Rams versus the field when it comes to Super Bowl 61. Lindsay, real quick, before we let you go and continue on your way down the 405, in terms of Aaron Donald's availability for week one in Australia, you would put those odds at what right now?
2: Oh, yeah, I asked that very question, and I wish I could provide you guys something that really pinpointed out. Look, I'm talking about me personally, somebody who's covered Aaron Donald since he arrived in L.A. in 2016. I would say he's going to be out there. There's just no way he's not going to be out there. I think really the question is, how many snaps is that going to be? I mean, Aaron Donald has plenty of time to ramp up. He held out of training camp twice. One of those times reported on the eve of camp, didn't play in the game. Another time reported like a week out, played a limited number of snaps in that game. So I'd be stunned if Aaron does not report in to that game. I think it just comes down to a matter of how many snaps. Of course, the response he's given is that he's not rushing. He's going to earn his spot. And Sean McVay is also not committed to any timetable of what that when he's actually going to take the field for them, and what that load of work might look like.
4: And hey, the good news is he won't even realize he's in Australia, because the Rams do intend to travel just 24 hours prior to their week one opener against the Niners. Lindsay, appreciate you joining us here on Game Night. Appreciate you joining Primetime earlier. She is everywhere on ESPN's network here today as Aaron Donald does indeed return to the Los Angeles Rams. Thanks, Lindsay.
5: Thanks, Lindsay.
2: Thanks, guys.
4: And, of course, we would like to remind you that the NFL has granted a 2-game roster exemption for Aaron Donald, who was officially reinstated to their active roster today. That roster exemption will expire Friday, September 11th, after that week one opener against the Niners. And thus, that means if Aaron Donald does not make the trip to Australia, the Los Angeles Rams could add someone else to their roster, an exemption, in order to fulfill having 53 available players. Zeno, do you believe that Aaron Donald's actually going to play week one?
5: I wouldn't if I was him. I don't need a trip to Australia. I'm good.
4: It's the 24-hour turnaround thing. Listen, I get it. Last year when the Rams did it to go to Los Angeles, they're not to go to Los Angeles, they're from Los Angeles, to go to London to face the Jaguars, and they thumped them 35-7, and because the returns were so positive and everyone else in the world questioned the sports science behind this, I understand trying to prove the theory right yet again. But at the same time, the Rams had already traveled to the East Coast prior to the 24-hour turnaround where they showed up the day before they played the Jaguars on a Sunday. this is, correct me if I'm wrong, you're like going back in time, right? Like, I mean, it's a longer flight to begin with, even from Los Angeles. I've never been to Australia.
5: Are they going left or right? They're going left.
4: Because they already went right. Like, the 24-hour thing worked with London, I think, because they were already on the East Coast, right? So it's a five-hour difference. They basically just, like, got to a point where, like, they just kind of showed up and played a game and left, and so your body didn't even have time to adjust. I'm fascinated to see if lightning can strike twice, the theme of tonight's program, when it comes to the Rams and their travel schedule. He's Mark Zeno. I'm Mia O'Brien. Coming up, which NFC team is the biggest threat to the Super Bowl favorites? 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
5: Jones played 5-6 games last year. And
4: he was eligible with at least 250 dropbacks for most major stats.
5: Yeah, and so, I mean, you know, and they win 4-6? 5-6, whatever it was. I mean, it was just, you know, he figures out a way how to make chicken, you know what, into chicken salad, and it works for him. I mean, he's just that good of a coach. And so they still have a really strong defense, and they get consistent quarterback play. And, you know, you can't count them out because every time you do, they figure it out. And while I don't necessarily, they wouldn't necessarily be my pick, I would probably look to somebody in the AFC, you know, to knock them off. Excuse me, whether it's Buffalo or Baltimore, you know, look, here's the interesting part about this is that when it comes down to winning a Super Bowl, how much coaching matters in that game and how much preparation matters in that game. And I'm not saying that these guys are better coaches than Sean McVay, but you can out-prepare them. You can figure out holes. I mean, people have done it before. Seattle did it last year. So it's not out of the realm of possibility for anybody to be able to beat them in a one-game sample set. All it takes is one or two plays that sway the course of the game. Look what happened last year against Seattle. It was one or two plays that really, you know, kept the Rams chasing the entire game. And they never really could grab the lead back. And so, you know, I think manifestly, if the Rams are going to win this whole thing, it's because their defense is the healthier and the better part of their team. The defense always beats the offense, especially in the big games. Right?
4: Offense sells tickets. Defense wins championships. Aaron Donald sacked Joe Burrow on the final play of that last Super Bowl held at SoFi Stadium, not Matt Stafford or Joe Burrow throwing a touchdown to seal the game.
5: Right. And so if the Rams are going to be this unbeatable force, it's because that defense is immovable for 17 regular season games. But step one for the Rams, obviously, is winning the division, something they didn't do last year. Like, if I told you right now the Rams don't win the division, you think they would still be the favorite to win the Super Bowl? I would say the answer is no.
4: Well, who won the division would be my question.
5: Say Seattle wins it again.
4: And then I would have questions. Then I would have questions because the Rams have proved us wrong once already that they were the wild card. They were not the number one overall seed, and they got knocked off not once but twice in the span of a month and a half by the Seattle Seahawks, who again have the second best odds according to DraftKings Sportsbook. That's three of the four teams in the NFC West, sorry Cardinals fans, that have amongst the top five best odds to win the NFC. But Zeno, you said you would rather look at the Bills or the Ravens to be the team to knock off the Rams, which suggests that the Rams would make the Super Bowl and that is where they would be knocked off. So in terms of actually a team in the NFC that could dethrone the Super Bowl favorite, who do we got? Is there anyone outside of Seattle just by virtue of the fact that they're going to see each other twice in the final 3 weeks of the season and then probably again in the playoffs if all goes according to plan?
5: I mean, okay, let me put this scenario to you. Again, Rams don't win the division. They got to go to Green Bay for a playoff game outdoors. They got to go to Chicago for a game outdoors.
4: Mm-hmm. Well, they've done that before.
5: They have, but it's just not the easiest thing in the world to do. You know, I mean, those are all viable scenarios. And we'll laugh if we say they have to go to Dallas because, you know, Dallas and home playoff games and everything else. But you get the point. Like, I'm just saying, if they got to go to a cold weather city I mean, it was a couple. The Eagles beat them a couple of years ago in the snow, right?
4: Yes.
5: And that, I mean, so the elements could just change everything. Like, I'll say it again repeatedly. I won't consider the Rams the favorite to win the Super Bowl until I see them win the division and at least they're a two seed where they only have to play one road playoff game.
4: The last time they did hoist the Lombardi Trophy, they played one road playoff game. They were not the number one overall seed. They had a 12-5 record. They beat the Cardinals in the wild card round. Then they had to go on the road to the reigning champion, Tampa Bay Buccaneers, knocked them off 30-27. Yes, a warmer weather climate compared to the NFC North, sure. Then they hosted the San Francisco 49ers in the NFC Championship game before, of course, playing at SoFi Stadium 2 weeks later again against the Cincinnati Bengals. But that was a 12-5 team. Where do you think, especially let's examine that schedule because it is an absolute gauntlet, Zeno, the first 4 or 5 weeks of the season, notwithstanding their week two matchup, I believe it is, with the New York Giants. Giants fans.
5: Easy.
4: Listen, but that's the only one. That's the only one that I look at and I say on paper, and of course the game is not played on paper, but on paper, the Rams should be heavy favorites in that game because they got the Niners week one, then they got the Giants at Denver, at Philly, home against Buffalo before the schedule lightens up a little bit. And so 12-5, is that the benchmark? Is that the threshold they have to meet again, especially knowing the division they play in?
5: I mean, if you just examine it from a standpoint of being able to win the division, and you go back to last year, right? The Rams were 4-2 in the conference. So were Seattle and so were San Francisco. That's the floor. Whichever team goes 3-3 of the Seahawks, Rams, and Niners in that division will not win it. It's not going to win it. And you may need to be 5-1. So when you look at, you know, the way this all breaks down for the Rams, I mean, you know, in essential, it's a coin flip game in Australia, right? Like, I know what the odds are and the lines are and everything else, but, you know, who knows how everybody's going to react to the travel. It's a coin flip game with the Niners. And then, you know, the last 5 weeks of the season, at the Niners, home for the Cowboys, at Seahawks, at Tampa, home for the Seahawks. Okay, and before that, by the way, they play the Chiefs and the Packers, if you want to add the final 7 weeks in.
4: At home.
5: I mean, dear Lord. You know, it's...
4: Well, let's go back to 2021. Let's take a look at, and again, just a little bit of a trip down memory lane. These names of teams were obviously not the teams that we know them to be today, i.e. a 28-19 win over the Lions back in 2021, a little bit different than a 28-19 win over the Lions here in 2026. But the losses, those five losses, because the Rams went 12-5 the last time they won the Super Bowl, home against Arizona week four, home against Tennessee week nine, at San Francisco prior to their bye, at Green Bay coming off of said bye. That was a three-game losing streak in the middle of the season, and then they lost to the Niners in overtime in the season finale at home.
5: I'll go back to that seven-game stretch they have at the end of the year. I mean, it's not rocket science to say that will define their season, but, I mean, how healthy are they in that spot? They got three games in 4 weeks, including a short week going to Seattle for a Christmas Day night game, right? I mean, again, it's Packers and Chiefs, then it's at Niners, home for the Cowboys, short turnaround travel to Seattle on Christmas. I mean, these are games that literally will decide what their playoff path is at this point in time.
4: But, and again, a lot of this comes down to, will the Rams be the team we believe them to be come the month of December? Will the Seahawks be the team that we believe they are come the month of December? Heck, listen, there's a lot of Carson Beck truthers out there on the streets, Zeno. They believe that the Arizona Cardinals, the last team in terms of odds to win the NFC title, the worst odds, maybe they have a chance. Everyone has a chance. It's August 30th.
5: Hope so you're saying there's a chance.
4: Hope reigns supreme. Hope reigns supreme. Nah. He's Mark Zeno. I'm Mia O'Brien. Coming up, college football is back. But one team's playoff hopes have already been dashed. Who is that team? We discuss that next here on Game Night on ESPN Radio, the ESPN app, and SiriusXM Channel 80.
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33: Ivanaga fires. Swing and a high fly ball. Pretty well struck. Left center field. That one back. Hap looking up and it is gone. Home run for Myers is 6th of the year. And the Reds take a 4-3 lead. And another homer allowed by Ivanaga.
34: 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The Cubs are now tied with the Phillies for the top wild card spot in the NL. Philadelphia beat the Angels 5-2. The Phillies now have a 4-game winning streak as they pull even with the Cubs. WNBA tonight, the Wings over the Sun, 97-71. Win number 23 on the year for Dallas. Valkyrie is down the fire, 86-69.
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4: 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We are presented by Progressive Insurance, joined now by The Athletic's Manny Navarro, who has his winners and losers from week zero of the college football season live right now over at The Athletic. RIP week zero, by the way, Manny. Thank you so much for joining us. The final year that we will get this, the week before the week that kicks off college football. Speaking of your winners and losers, let's head across the pond. The opening game of the 2026 season. Did UNC win that game in Dublin, Ireland, or did TCU lose it?
1: Certainly a bit of both, but I'm going to give Bill Belichick's team the credit. I thought they were excellent for the final three quarters on defense. And, you know, yes, there were certainly some mistakes that TCU made, a lot of penalties. But, you know, you look at what North Carolina was last year, and to come back after losing by 34 points to that same program a year later and then beat them 15-10 and play the kind of defense they did, you got to give them the credit for that.
5: The other game that was of note was the only conference game of the weekend between Virginia and NC State. Finally, Virginia, after not beating the Wolfpack since 2012, pulls off the feat in pretty convincing fashion. Is it too early to call the Cavaliers for real again, and are they a team that can contend in the ACC?
1: Well, they made it to the ACC championship game last year, right? And won 11 games, so why not again? It's the same formula. Get a very older, experienced team. Grown man football, as I referred to it in my article. You know, look, very experienced team, and they know what they're doing. They're running the football. They have a quarterback in Bo Prabula that is a prolific runner. And, you know, when you throw it 11 times compared to 57 runs, you certainly have a game plan that you believe is going to lead you to victory in dominating fashion, and they did that. And so credit to Des Kitchings and the coaching staff there for coming out week zero and setting the stage for what I think could be a very good season for Virginia.
4: That was a great note in your takeaways, Manny, that I knew Virginia was a veteran squad, but that might actually be the understatement of the year in the ACC, which Manny Navarro, of course, details at The Athletic. You could check it out right now. Zinno says the only other game of note was UVA NC State. I would disagree because, Manny, at this point in time, for the group of six spot in the college football playoff, a lot of people thought Dan Mullen would finally get to the big dance in the 12-team playoff format via UNL. Who took the L last night to Memphis. Walk us through that game and the implications it could have for that group of six spot race.
1: Yeah, certainly. I mean, every single one of these games counts in terms of the power ratings of each conference and who ultimately could get that playoff spot. Last year, two G6 programs got it. This year, I'm betting it's probably only going to be one after all the complaining we heard. So, look, Charles Huff did a phenomenal job at the last couple stops that he's been at. Brings a bunch of guys over, 18 players with him from Southern Miss, and eight of them ended up starting in this game on defense. You know, and really I thought that was the key to the game. Four of the six sacks, 53 tackles among former Golden Eagles in that game. Jalen Carter didn't start, but he led Memphis with 97 rushing yards and a touchdown. You know, we've seen the script before. Certainly Indiana and Kurt Cignetti did it, right, bringing a bunch of players with them from James Madison and turning Indiana around. I think, you know, Memphis has been looking for a while with all that FedEx money and NIL support to find a winner. I think they got one now on Charles Huff, and I think this is going to count later in the year when people start looking back at, you know, which conferences really have the best teams for that G6 spot.
5: USC manhandles San Jose State. Look, the Trojans had the number one recruiting class in the country this year. They're still going to have problems traveling east in the Big Ten, and they're going to have to win some road games there. What's the ceiling for the Trojans?
1: Yeah, I don't know that they're a playoff team just because the schedule is so tough. But you know what? That freshman class is really, really good, and we got a chance to see a lot of those guys on the field in the opener against San Jose State. 15 of them made their debuts. 5 of them started, including the three receivers and tight end, Mark Bowman, the 5-star. And I thought they looked really good. And, you know, look, I think USC, again, the Big Ten Conference, going east, playing all those games, as much travel as they're going to have throughout the year, it's going to be tough for them to finish better than 9-3 in my eyes. But I like what they have in terms of the future and some really good players. Luke Waffle is going to be, I think, a terrific player down the road. They got a lot of good players on defense and on the line of scrimmage. So to me, I think, you know, if you're a USC fan, yeah, maybe you don't make the playoff this year because the schedule is too tough, but certainly the future is bright with all those young guys.
4: Let's touch them all as we recap and react to week zero in college football with Manny Navarro of The Athletic. Manny, you and I both reside in the great state of Florida. I've got all my Noles fan friends texting me. There's no way that they are paying the $60 million buyout. I say, A&M found the money for Jimbo. It was more than that. Well, FSU doesn't have the money that A&M does. They just walk outside and they find it somewhere in the oil fields. Is this it for Mike Norvell? Was last night the omen?
1: It certainly feels like it, right? I mean, look, Florida State didn't spend a lot of money on this NIL, collective or whatever you want to call it in terms of this roster and putting together a terrific team. Ashton Daniels was a journeyman quarterback. They tried to get some better quarterbacks, couldn't get them to bite. I think what we saw yesterday was the defense is just not very good, very average. And when they start playing some tougher teams, I fully expect them to get exposed. The pass rush wasn't good enough. The pass defense wasn't good enough against New Mexico State. What's going to happen when they line up and play Miami and line up and play Florida? Just those games alone, I don't expect good results. I think eventually Florida State will figure out the best way to part ways with Mike Norvell and maybe get some of their money back once he gets a job somewhere else.
5: When you look at the games coming up this Saturday here as we look ahead, or this weekend, I should say, as we look to the official week one here, only one ranked versus ranked matchup. That is Ole Miss and Louisville. But what game are you looking forward to the most?
1: Yeah, certainly that one. I think it's going to be a real good one because I think Louisville has a really good squad. But I'm looking forward to Clemson, LSU, just because, you know, this Dabo Sweeney thing is another one out there. Clemson had such a talented team last year. They go 7-6, 9 NFL draft picks gone. Dabo really lost his touch. And obviously for, many reasons, we all want to see what LSU looks like. So I think that's the game with the juiciest storylines, the one everybody's going to be tuned in to watch. But, there's a lot of them in this week one slate that you can tune into and watch. And I'm going to be plugged into as many as possible, just like I was this past weekend.
4: Oh, come on, Manny. He won the Pinstripe Bowl. I mean, hang the banner forever. If you go up to Yankee Stadium and you can win on that ice rink, that is absolutely job security for life, if you ask me.
5: There's been more championship games in college football than there has in Yankee Stadium for Yankees, so there's that.
4: We got two Yankees fans here on game night, Manny. Real quick, just because we brought up and you brought up Dabo Sweeney, potentially on the hot seat or not, and certainly Mike Norvell at Florida State is on the hot seat. I'm curious, who is your pick? Who is the name that you just get this sense that in October we could be talking about a parting of ways before we get to Halloween?
1: Ooh, that's a really good question. Can I go back to USC and say Lincoln Riley?
4: It's no longer just me. I thought I was the only one on ESPN radio who believes it. The floor is yours, sir. Take it away.
1: Well, look, they spent a lot of money, okay, trying to build this roster up. And, especially through the freshman class, they obviously put a lot of money into Lincoln. If this season starts to get away from USC for whatever reason early in the process, he's the biggest name, I think, out there in terms of coaches that could part ways with a big-time program. I just think it's inevitable. USC fans are kind of tired of it. They want to start seeing results. So, look, I don't personally think it's going to fall apart this year, but you're asking me for a name, that's the name.
4: I agree with the name. I do not believe that 94-degree heat in Southern California is the reason there were no butts in the seats for USC's dominant opening win against San Jose State. Manny, thank you so much for taking the time. We look forward to all your coverage over at The Athletic this college football season.
1: Good talking with y'all. Take care.
4: Great stuff from Manny Navarro, again, of course, based in Southern Florida and covers all of college football for The Athletic. Mark Zinno, your hand is raised.
5: I
4: yes,
5: have a
4: sir.
5: Question.
4: Yes, sir. Yes.
5: Why is it the coach's job to put butts in the seats as opposed to just win games?
4: Well, when you win games, you put butts in the seats.
5: Okay, but he hasn't not won games there.
4: hasn't won big games. They like big game hunting out there.
2: Okay.
4: In Hollywood.
2: Yeah, I'm not disagreeing.
4: Or they want like some sort of like pizzazz, right? Like they thought Caleb Williams was going to be the Hollywood factor that we got from Matt Leinart and Reggie Bush back in the day. Well, Caleb Williams has now been in the NFL for 2 years, and there has been no successor to that sort of stardom under Lincoln Riley's tutelage.
5: Okay. I mean, look. If I told you Jordan
4: Mayhaver
5: was in the Heisman running as we turn the calendar to November, would you be surprised?
4: No.
5: Okay. I mean,
4: maybe that'll put butts in the seats, because right now I think these people, they got to see it to believe it.
5: I mean, there's an argument that even if they were, winning bigger games, it would still be that empty. Like, I mean, it was San Jose State, for crying out loud. Sorry, Ken Niumate, although I think I said that right. But, come on. I don't know. I think we're overreacting to something here. And USC is going to have a gauntlet of a schedule to get through. It's not going to be easy. But, when you talk about coaches and good coaches in college football, Lincoln Riley is one of them.
4: He's a good offensive coach. Is he a good CEO coach? Because he's rotated his defensive coordinator each of the last 3 years.
5: Well, again, you didn't bring him there to run the ball and play defense. You brought him there to put up points, and he's done that. Now, again, he's got to win more. Agree, but and the biggest challenge for USC again is they've got to figure out how to travel east and win on a consistent basis. I mean, they didn't win a single game outside the Pacific time zone the first year of the Big Ten. They only won two last year against Nebraska and Purdue, for crying out loud. They got to figure out how to go on the road in the Big Ten and win games if they want to get in that conversation.
4: Let's stay with college football. How they got the dub in Dublin. This is Game Night on ESPN Radio and the all-new ESPN app.
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0: the disappointment of a year ago. We're starting fresh in 2026. It's an Irish goodbye. Carolina wins it 15-10.
1: This really looked like a Bill Belichick coached team where they won in sloppy conditions. They played great defense. And then they had a quarterback back there that was making good decisions and take care of the ball.
2: I mean, these guys came out with a whole different attitude and, you know, they were going to fight for 60 minutes and they did.
3: It's really happy, Bill, come out here and start the season off on the right note. We got a lot of stuff to clean up, but at least we can do it in the victory column.
4: Mark Zeno, Mia O'Brien, both of us have roots in the Northeast, specifically in the tri-state area, Zeno. I know I personally grew up, and that team that played at Gillette Stadium in Foxborough was considered the evil empire in my eyes. Dare I say, and this is despite my formative years coming during the Red Sox World Series championship years, dare I say, even more of an evil empire than the team that played north of them at Fenway Park during my youth, because Tom Brady, Bill Belichick, all they do is win, and it's boring, and they can never smile, they don't seem to have fun. And here I am, in 2026, finding myself rooting for Bill Belichick to succeed. Why? Because I know you feel the same way. Why?
5: Because, look, whatever your personal feelings on Bill Belichick are, okay, put them aside for a second, and anything other than you uttering the sentence, this is the one of the two or three greatest football coaches ever at any level, period. Like, full stop, end sentence, there's nothing more to say.
6: Oh, well, they get to the Patriot, yeah, blah, blah.
5: I don't care. This is simply the greatest football coach, maybe him and Nick Saban, 1 and 1A, whichever one you want to put ahead, of our entire lifetime, of a generation, of the last 50 years. Like, this isn't really a conversation that needs to be had, anything other than the two sentences I just uttered. And somehow people are rooting for him to fail. You don't like him as a person? Fine. You think he cheated? Okay. You're not happy with the decision?

0: Maybe that is the GM, Michael Lombardi, who is currently on leave. Maybe it is his son, Steve Belichick, who is also currently on medical leave. Maybe it's Jordan Hudson. But what I do know, I may not know the answer to that, but what I do know is this, Zeno. That looked like a Bill Belichick win because of one stat and one stat only. We could certainly talk about the fumbles and the fact that they lost the turnover margin, but they won the game. We could certainly talk about Bobby Petrino, the offense, the rushing yards, maybe leaving a little bit to be desired. But for me, the point that said to me, Bill Belichick has gotten through to these kids, 3-11. Three penalties on UNC, offense, defense, special teams as a collective, compared to 11 penalties for Sonny Dykes, his Horned Frogs. And look, that's why I led when we spoke with Manny Navarro earlier of The Athletic. I led with, did UNC win this game or did TCU lose this game? That stat might indicate that TCU lost this game, but it also suggests that this is a disciplined UNC team in the same vein as those evil empire squads that absolutely wreaked havoc on all of our hopes and dreams as children when Bill Belichick was leading the New England Patriots.
1: I mean, look, as you heard in the intro, it was a very Belichickian win. I mean, it had all the markings of one. It was strong defense. It was smart football. It was taking advantage of another team's mistakes. It was not beating yourself. And that's what good coaching is all about. And so, look, I mean, you know, TCU,
0: he can still coach, to your point. Like, he can still coach. This was evidence. He is getting through to these kids.
1: Listen,
0: I don't care how old
1: anything,
0: they are.
1: More than anything, you give Bill Belichick multiple weeks to prepare for an opponent. We know what he is capable of doing, and we saw him do it in the NFL on a routine basis. So that's why he's such a good coach, because he knows how to prepare for everybody, to do everything. And so when I look at the totality of what Bill Belichick is at North Carolina, he's had to do a lot of improving. I mean, again, the cupboard was so bare. Like, everybody expected a miracle in year one because it's Bill Belichick. I mean, let's not forget, Bill Belichick had a lot of talented players in New England for a really long time. When he didn't have a lot of talented players in Cleveland, it took him a couple of years, but they made the playoffs too. So why do we have to write the obituary on Bill Belichick's coaching tenure at UNC while he's still in the middle of it? Like, I am... Okay, I'll say it. I'll be the jerk. I hope he proves everybody wrong. I hope they win 8 games this year and go to a quality bowl.
0: I hope they win 10.
1: I hope they surprise everybody. Because there's nothing better than I want everybody. I want to keep all those receipts of people who insulted the guy. And you better come clean.
0: I don't think this next guy insulted Bill Belichick, but certainly he's been writing about him here at ESPN.com. Senior college football writer Adam Rittenberg joined Game Night last night and says, Saturday, a great start for UNC in 2026.
2: Just to look at this game and say, was that more improved North Carolina and better North Carolina, or was that really bad TCU? Because there was a lot of that there, especially with all the penalties. And we're going to find out certainly a lot more about Carolina later on this month and into October when they have Clemson on the road, Notre Dame at home, and then at Pitt at Duke. So that's really the stretch that I think will be more illuminating, but that was a great start for them for sure.
0: 1-0 UNC hosts East Tennessee State, not this Saturday, but the following Saturday, September 12th. And then, yes, they do travel to little old Clemson, which you heard Manny Navarro say, maybe Dabo, hot seat. If there is a world, Zeno, where UNC goes to Clemson, they knock off the Tigers, they are 3-0, hosting Notre Dame on Saturday, October 3rd. What is the conversation around UNC?
1: That they're much improved.
0: Not that they're on a trajectory to the college football playoff.
1: No. Here's what they can't do this year, okay? Here is the one thing that'll be unforgivable for Belichick. They can't lose to East Tennessee State, right? You can't lose to the teams that are inferior to you. Now, when you start to put the rest of their ACC schedule together, because they get right into it right after East Tennessee State, they have, you know, it's nothing but conference games for the rest of the year. You don't want to lose to Syracuse at home. UConn is an independent. You can't lose the game to UConn, right? Like, you have to be able to beat the teams that are not good. And that really is kind of the sign of growth, that you beat who you're expected to beat. But if they go into Clemson 2-0 and they pull off an upset there, and then they have Notre Dame on deck, I mean, you know, a 3-0 UNC team might be one of the more surprising things we didn't

0: expect to see early on in the college football season.
1: Do we think LT and Michael Jordan come back for that game against Notre Dame then? Do we think they will attempt to try to rectify what we saw in the opener last year? The absolute deflating loss?
0: I would like to see LT back on the sidelines. That's always good.
1: I'm sure the Heels fans would as well. This is Game Night here on ESPN Radio. Coming up, a future Hall of Famer returns to the gridiron. That is coming up next here on ESPN.
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9: Team pancake. If I fly in late somewhere and there's a Waffle House that I see near my hotel, I will stop if it's around 10:30, 11, 11:30 at night, because you know there's some stuff that's about to happen. The fight is about to break out. The waitresses don't care. The waiters don't care. And I want a ratio of cigarette to teeth at about 3-1.
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10: Oh, college football is finally here, but what now for Bill Belichick and North Carolina? All that part of Reggae Monday, Freddie and Harry, with me, Freddie Coleman, and Harry Douglas, Mont and Womont, 5 p.m. Eastern time on the mighty ESPN Radio and the ESPN app.
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17: I'm Ed Bankin. It was cutdown day in the NFL on Sunday, and the worst-kept secret came out as far as bringing a player back to a team. Aaron Donald is returning to the Rams. Former Defensive Player of the Year signed a one-year deal. Donald talked about when he knew it was time to come back and how the time frame worked to return.
18: Be honest with you, you know, it was on and off for a while, but I think we knew this decision about 2 weeks. You know, I know the world was saying all types of different things that nobody knew what was going on, but you know, I kind of knew for 2 weeks and then I talked to Sean every single week, damn near every day.
17: According to ESPN's Adam Schefter, the NFL Network's Ian Rappaport, the deal is worth $20 million with incentives that could increase Donald's pay to $30 million. Seahawks running back Zach Charbonnet will start the season on the PUP list. Meanwhile, the Seahawks also released Trayvon Diggs, but GM John Schneider said they would like to bring Diggs back. The Packers replaced Micah Parsons on their PUP list. But also, Green Bay running back Josh Jacobs and Denver linebacker Jonathan Cooper have been placed on the league's exempt list. To baseball, the Reds beat the Cubs in Sunday night action 7-5. Chicago is now tied for the top wildcard spot of the National League with Philadelphia. Phillies won their fourth in a row as they defeated the Angels 5-2 to complete a sweep. Braves won seven in a row, hit down the Rockies in 10 innings 3-2. WNBA action, the Wings down the Sun 97-71. The Wings now 23-16 on the season. The Dream defeat the Lynx 89-81 for just the ninth loss of the year for Minnesota.
12: Hey, it's Michelle Smallman, and coming up Monday, the NFL season hasn't even started, but it's never too early to check in on every fan base's anxiety level. It's on Sportsman, like 6 a.m. Eastern, right here on ESPN Radio, ESPN2, and ESPNU.

0: O'Donnell will be joining up with Myles Garrett as part of a Rams pass rush. He's coming out of retirement.
1: He has been retired for 2 years, and then the Rams did that massive trade for Myles Garrett with the Cleveland Browns, and all of a sudden, Aaron Donald started trading for football. And earlier this week, it became clear that he wanted to return to the Rams.
2: Not surprising, though. It did get kind of intense at the end. A little interesting, wondering, well, maybe he's not coming back, but certainly always seemed the direction it was going.
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4: Aaron Donald is a member of the Los Angeles Rams again. 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Mia O'Brien, Mark Zinno. 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And Zinno, I'm doing a little bit of number crunching here because everyone from DraftKings Sportsbook to many of our wonderful listeners here on ESPN Radio continue to reiterate it's the Rams versus the field, just like it's the Dodgers versus the field in Major League Baseball. It's as simple as that. If you look at this roster on paper, it is the best roster in the NFL as we get set to begin the 2026 season in less than 2 weeks' time. But this is also a roster, and obviously it has been fine-tuned. You've added not only Aaron Donald to it, but Myles Garrett, Trent McDuffie. This is a defense that had the number one scoring offense, the number one passing offense in the NFL last year at its disposal. And while the defense was number 10 in scoring defense in terms of points allowed, I mean, in terms of the rushing yards allowed per game, 110.8, that was, you know, about 11th, 12th. It's not bad, not awful. When certainly you look at the passing defense, that's a big reason why they made the move to go out and get Trent McDuffie, because that was an area that Sean McVay really felt like they needed to improve upon. They were right smack in the middle of the pack, about 16th in that metric. And you are certainly adding two future Hall of Famers, potentially three, depending on how you feel about McDuffie, although I'm not so sure about that one. But point being, you're at least adding two future Hall of Famers in Myles Garrett and Aaron Donald into the equation. But how much can this defense actually ascend into that top three, top five area in terms of statistical ranking? Because you already brought this up tonight. If the Los Angeles Rams defense doesn't live up to expectations, they are not winning the Super Bowl in February of next year.
5: No, I don't think their offense is enough, and it's strange to say that about a Sean McVay-led offense with a former MVP and Super Bowl champion Matt Stafford, right? I mean, they have all of the, you know, sort of resumes that you want to be able to put this thing together, but we've seen it time and time again. I mean, the Seattle defense last year, which was very, very good, wasn't all-time great, but they figured out a way to beat the Rams. I mean, defense always is going to have the advantage over the offense, and if the Rams, you know, can't get everything to click and they can't stay healthy on the defensive side of the ball, all the offense in the world isn't going to help you. It just doesn't in the postseason. We've seen it time and time again. I mean, the Peyton Manning-led Broncos offense that was unstoppable that 1 year lost in the Super Bowl to Seattle. You know, the Panthers offense 2 years later, that was unstoppable. Lost to Peyton Manning throwing ducks with the Denver defense. That was an all-time top five defense in the history of the game. I mean, the Patrick Mahomes and the Chiefs were shut down by the Buccaneers. We can go through a litany. The Giants beat the undefeated Patriots. We can go through this over and over and over again. No one's going to find the offense, unless you go back to like the 88, 89 Niners, you know, that went out and just smoked somebody. So the point simply is that the Rams defense has to be the best unit on the field every game for this team.
4: Most of those teams that you just listed off all have two things in common. Number one, waves of pass rushers. Certainly the Seattle Seahawks last year did. And then number two, and this is certainly true of the Legion of Boom in those two Super Bowl appearances back in the 2010s, a secondary that plays lights out. Mm-hmm. Doesn't have to necessarily be the Legion of Boom where it has a name to it because it is so feared. Because I don't think that, you know, I don't think the Denver Broncos secondary in 2015 had a name to their secondary. That was just an entire defensive unit that played as one. And of course, it had Von Miller, another future Hall of Famer, who then went on to win a Super Bowl with the Rams along that defensive front. But the point is that if you don't have a semblance of both of those two things, and it's pretty elementary to say, but it's true, you will not be a top three defense, and thus you will not have a chance at a Super Bowl win. Let's hear from Sean McVay, the head coach of the Rams, about what excites him the most about the potential for this defensive unit.
6: It's the greatest team sport that there is. Obviously, Miles and Aaron get a ton of credit that's been deserved and earned throughout the course of their career, but those other guys on the front are pretty damn good too. And so I think the beauty of the unit is the unit. Those guys are incredible parts of it, but so are Byron Young and Josiah Stewart and Dez Johnson on the outside. So are Kobe Turner, Braden Fisk, Puna Ford, and Tyler Davis on the inside. And so that's a pretty cool thing, because you're going to need a bunch of guys up front, and those two guys, in addition to those guys I just named, you feel really good. And it's how do we come together as a group and how do we play great team football?
4: Zeno, I'm curious. Do you know who led the Rams last year in sacks?
5: Jared Verse?
4: Nope.
7: Byron Young.
4: 12 sacks. Jared Verse with 7.5. And by the way, Kobe Turner had 7. That was good for third, followed by Josiah Stewart, the rookie, with 3. Braden Fisk with 3. The Landman, Nate Landman, with 2.5. When it came to interceptions, well, this Rams team, again, felt they needed to get better in that category. Emmanuel Forbes Jr., the former first-round pick of the Washington football team back in the day, now, of course, the Commanders, had 3, as did Kobe Durant. One of those gentlemen no longer plays for the Rams. The other does. And I would think that that is certainly an area that's going to continue to be a focus for Chris Shula, the defensive coordinator, and Sean McVay, not just because that is where they need to grow the most, perhaps, and that's a very unproven young group in the back for the most part outside of McDuffie and now Jalen Watson, who they brought from Kansas City as well, but also because that's the way the league is headed. As much as we look at the Seahawks and we see waves of pass rushers, we also look at the Seahawks and we see more nickel and dime packages than just about anyone else in the NFL.
5: Yeah, I mean, offenses have gotten so complex, you got to be pliable on defense, right? You have to be able to do multiple things well. You have to be able to get to the quarterback. You have to be able to defend on the back end well. And, you need linebackers and go side to side. I mean, off-ball linebackers are the craze right now in the NFL, and having one of them is vital to being a competent.
4: Well, is it the off-ball linebacker? It's the Swiss Army knife safety, like the Nicky Manwari. Is that what you're referring to?
5: 6 of 1, half dozen of another. I mean,
4: because the thing is with the Rams, because I see this, of course, covering the team that you are madly in love with, their head coach, the Jacksonville Jaguars, mm-hmm. a.k.a. Rams East. The thing I see with the Jaguars is they are, much like the Rams, devaluing the off-ball linebacker. Much like the Rams picked up Nate Landman off the scrap heap from Atlanta, the Jaguars are set to, yes, trot out Foye Aluikin, ironically a former Falcon as well, mm-hmm. at the Mike linebacker spot. But not only are they going to potentially have an undrafted free agent in Branson Combs at the other off-ball linebacker spot, they want to play with 6 defensive backs on the football field. Don't think I'm breaking any news, because I know it's been reported elsewhere. They want to play with 4 DBs, 2 safeties, have a safety in the slot, just like the Seattle Seahawks are. And you can bet your bottom dollar that Chris Shula and the Rams may or may not be trying to do the same thing.
5: Yeah, I mean, look, when you have those two guys up front, you could afford to put more guys in the back end. That's a trade-off not many teams are going to have the luxury of doing. And again, with the amount of passing that goes on in the league and the way things go right now, the premium on coverage is highly important. Now, how you do it and who you do it with, I think, varies from team to team and defense to defense, right? And this is the ultimate chess match that we see week in and week out from offensive coordinators and defensive coordinators is, how do you cover with everybody they have going out, and how do you get to the quarterback with everybody they have staying in? I mean, the game has evolved so much and continues to evolve. That's why coaching has become such a vital part of it. It's as much about X's and O's as it is about Jimmy's and Joe's at this point, because you can't ignore the X's and O's portion of it, or you're going to get beat. And preparation is key. And these are not things that, like as you said, are breaking news to anybody. But for the Rams to be successful, if they're going to go with this sort of heavy defensive back package, you're putting an awful lot on the two guys up front to be able to do it.
4: But the difference is, compared to the Jaguars, with all due respect to Josh Hines-Allen, Trayvon Walker, the rest of the names here in Duval, if those two guys up front are Aaron Donald and Myles Garrett...
5: Yeah, it's pretty good.
4: I like my chances. Yeah. Our friend Jordan Rodriguez of The Athletic regretfully could not join us tonight because she was recording NFL Daily live with Greg Rosenthal over on the NFL channel. But she did tweet out a clip from their episode that is available right now, Mark. And she says, and mind you, Jordan Rodriguez covers the Rams and has covered the Rams alongside our friend Lindsay Theory, who did join us here on game night tonight, as much and as long and as in-depth as anybody. I have been saying for a while now that I think the Rams will be a lot more defensively multiple than they even look on paper. Most players can do a ton of different things. Add in a dude who won't be easy to plan for anyway, now in a role in which volume is tough to predict, dot, dot, dot.
5: That third dot was really impressive.
4: Extremely. Extremely. So was the emoji. I couldn't actually like come up with a way to describe the emoji she has after that, like the embarrassed emoji, so I just left it at dot, dot. Dot.
5: Yeah.
4: Speaking of leaving you guys with a cliffhanger, an MVP-like performance in the Windy City, but what did Zeno and I think about it? This is game night here on ESPN Radio.
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0: Glanville joining us here on Game Night, presented by Progressive Insurance. You just heard Doug on the call of Sunday Night Baseball live from Wrigley Field right here on ESPN Radio between the Cubs and the Reds. Doug, is the hype real? Minus 1,600 right now at DraftKings Sportsbook to win the NL MVP is one Pete Crow Armstrong. Is he actually the MVP now that you've seen him with your own two eyes here on the final day of August, or rather second to last day of August in 2026?
1: Yeah, right now, I'd say right now he's got the offensive edge on Shohei Ohtani, and that says a lot right there. But it's the pitching question, and because Ohtani's not pitching, that was always the way that Ohtani would just put the exclamation point on his dominance, is that he was already offensively on his own the MVP. And then he's like, oh, by the way, you know, he has a 2.9 ERA and he's pitched in 17 games. That was just like, okay, that's just more than enough. Now, you know, he's been on the shelf on the pitching side. And, you know, and he's not, I don't know when he's going to come back. And that opens the door for Pete Crow Armstrong being able to have a better offensive season, which he is right now. And so that's why he's in the driver's seat.
2: From a guy who never sleeps, which is you, Doug Glanville, to the city that never sleeps, the Yankees and Red Sox finish up their four-game series in 3 days here. Yankees with a thumping today. Their bats seem to have finally woken up as we hit the end of August and we turn to September here. You know my doubts, but obviously this is a team right now that is starting to play a better, more complete brand of baseball. Is it starting to get scary for the rest of the AL with how the Yankees are playing?
1: Well, for sure. I mean, because the teams know their capacity. You know, the Yankees may have been underperforming a lot offensively, like, you know, Austin Wells, you know, guys just haven't had the years. Jazz Chisholm, when he first came over, you know, just, you know, did a lot of phenomenal things offensively. He's been inconsistent. All those things that you need to get past to have that season, right? You need your veterans having their kind of best years. You need young guys to come in and sort of play beyond their experience. And then all of a sudden you have an offense that just, you know, just ticks. And they've had a lot of stops and start. And what it does is put a lot of pressure on your pitching. But the Yankees are deep there as well, or at least they have the ability. So when you look at the American League, you know, the Rays, the Yankees, you're talking about the elite teams right now. And, you know, Aaron Judge, you know, lurking, he's going on the road trip. All of a sudden it's like, if he gets back in there, it's a different ball game.
0: Fresh off the call of the Reds and the Cubs on Sunday Night Baseball, our Doug Glanville joining us here on Game Night on ESPN Radio. Doug, a little bit earlier in the program, I was running through the odds for MVP, Cy Young, and Rookie of the Year. We didn't actually get to hit Rookie of the Year with Mark Zeno, and so I'm going to close the loophole with you joining in on our conversation. Kevin McGonigal, according to DraftKings Sportsbook, minus 800 to win the AL Rookie of the Year, so we won't even go down that rabbit hole. The NL Rookie of the Year race, you just saw one of these young men at Wrigley Field and Sal Stewart, who's plus 160 to win NL Rookie of the Year. J.J. Weatherholt holds the best odds at plus 110. Carson Benj, plus 450. Who do you like in the NL in that race? And then, Zeno, you can certainly respond as well.
1: Yeah, I mean, I like Sal Stewart. And part of it is, you know, I understand when you talk about statistics or numbers or measures like wins above replacement. And J.J. Weatherholt, who worked a lot on his defense, which was like the question mark coming in, you know, got sort of the metrics behind it. And so it gives him, you know, more diversity in terms of where his value is showing up. The thing about Sal Stewart is, you know, you're talking about leading baseball in RBIs, 105 RBIs. Yes, you know, he doesn't have the completeness of Weatherholt, let's say, and in terms of the other games, or Benj in terms of, you know, defensive offense. But Stewart is just, this guy's bat is already an experienced bat. That's how he plays. Had another home run tonight. So I feel like that the offensive side of it, it puts him in his own category by a lot. And it's hard to kind of beat that. I mean, you go back to last year, say Aaron Judge or, you know, someone up against Cal Raleigh. And although I think catching should have it, you know, a lot of bonus points to it, the way the voters ended up leaning in, it was like, okay, he's got just superior offensive numbers. And so based on that, if that's the way they're going to go, then Stewart's going to have an advantage when you think about the offense that he's producing right now.
2: Yeah, I mean, look, I go back to the whole sort of, I mean, Stewart has become the prototypical hitter of what baseball wants. Yeah, he's got 31 home runs, but he's also going to have about 160 strikeouts when the season is over. And if it's not a home run, it's a strikeout. And that's kind of what baseball has become nowadays. You know, on base percentage be damned, right? Billy Bean and Moneyball are rolling over. But nonetheless, I mean, that's just kind of the way we start to measure things nowadays. Good, better, and different. I mean, do you view the game being changed that way as and the way we view MVPs or Rookie of the Year in this case? The same way? Is it a flaw in the view?
1: Yeah, well, I think all true. I do think, you know, if I go off of what typically tends, you know, happens, it is around the offensive edge. Now, yeah, the completeness is getting more measured, and that's important in terms of their quantifying it. You know, whether you have defensive run save, outs above average, defensive metrics, you have ways to know that there's a lot more value. It's like Pete Crow Armstrong. You know, we talked to Craig Counsell before the game, and he's like, look, I've played with guys that have bigger offensive season. So like Luis Gonzalez in Arizona had 100 extra base hits. You know, so I've seen what Pete Crow Armstrong does is elite defensive center fielder in an impact position up the middle. That sort of changes, and he takes away runs because a ball that he catches that would have been a double or a triple is a game-changing play. So They're measuring that. It's real and it's valued and it's paid for. But now when you slip into the MVP conversation and the way the votes go, it's still, you know, not quite breaking through. Because if you look at Cal Raleigh last year, I mean, you're a catcher. You hit 60 home runs. You set a record for the position. Just, it's impossible when you talk about this guy behind the plate every day, concussions, managing a pitching staff, switch hitter. It's like, I don't know how you don't get a lot of extra points, but it's just hard because Judge just had, you know, the offensive numbers. And I think that still is going to carry more weight. That's why I look at Sal Stewart. Now, you know, Weatherholt, other, you know, these other more versatile players, I think they should get much more recognition in these type of awards. But it's a steep climb because in the game, in the end, the bat is really going to be king.
0: The numbers, they never lie. And as Zeno alluded to, no one, I think, is awake more hours of the day, speaking of numbers, than one Doug Glanville. Doug, we appreciate you taking the time for us here on Game Night on ESPN Radio. Get some sleep after a great call of Sunday Night Baseball.
1: Absolutely. My pleasure. Good to be here.
0: Thanks, the Doug. One and only Douglas Glanville would not be Sunday Night without him joining us here. And there it is, Zeno. That's a conversation we had earlier in the program. How do you define an MVP? How do you define an award winner in 2026, regardless of sport? Does it have to be someone who is playing on a team that is in a postseason race? Because the Reds, despite tonight's 7-5 win right here on ESPN Radio, 20 games out of first place in the NL Central.
2: Yeah, I mean, again, you know, with the seventh wild card, they're still mathematically alive and easily could make a playoff spot with a short run here. But I look at that part of the game, and I understand everything evolves and changes, you know. But it's just it's hard sometimes to accept the way we sort of get tunnel vision for certain things. I mean, Yordan Alvarez, and again, he's a DH, right? But that is a slash line that, wow, like, you know, the guys has over 1,000 OPS. Like, it's hard to deny those numbers overall.
0: Whether and like we said about Asia Wilson, just to bring it to another sport, without Yordan Alvarez, what are the Houston Astros?
2: Probably not very, I mean, they're not very good with him right now, but they're probably even worse without him. So to that point, it's just like one of those things where, you know, what do you value here? And for a guy like him, even if the Astros miss the postseason, no one's going to deny the season that he had and go, he's not the MVP in the American League. It's that simple.
0: The Houston Astros, 69-68, and they do maintain first place in the AL West. As for the Cincinnati Reds, as you alluded to, Zeno, they are 7.5 games back of that third wild card spot, which is also part of why I know you are not a huge fan of the expansion of the wild card.
2: No, they also have a -108 run differential, so explain that.
0: Well, it's August 31st. We are less than 24 hours away officially from dancing in September, and the Reds still have a chance. What else has Mark Zeno upset this weekend besides expansion in baseball? 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
14: I'm Ed Bankett. It was decision day in the NFL, with teams reducing their rosters while others added players. The biggest addition came with the Rams. Aaron Donald returns on a one-year deal. According to ESPN's Adam Schefter and the NFL Network's Ian Rappaport, the deal is worth $20 million, with incentives that could increase Donald's pay to $30 million. Seahawks running back Zach Charbonnet will start the season on the PUP list. Seattle also released Trayvon Diggs, but GM John Schneider says they would like to bring the cornerback back. The Titans waived quarterback Will Levis. The Packers placed Micah Parsons on their PUP list. Meanwhile, Green Bay running back Josh Jacobs and Denver linebacker Jonathan Cooper both went on the league's exempt list. The Browns placed quarterback Dylan Gabriel on the injured reserve, and they are keeping their other three quarterbacks on the active roster. The Steelers are keeping four quarterbacks on the roster. Down to baseball, with the Cubs fell to the Reds at Wrigley Field despite another power display from Pete Crow Armstrong.
15: The 1-0. Swing and a ball drilled. Right center field. That one back, and that one is gone. Pete Crow Armstrong is second of the night. Five homers in the last two games, and the Cubs are within two at 7-5.
14: The call on ESPN Radio, the Cubs would fall by 2-7-5. Chicago now tied with Philadelphia for the top and a wild card spot. Phillies won their fourth in a row, beating the Angels 5-2. Little League World Series, Nevada falls to Carrasco 11-2 in the championship game. But the U.S. Open, Jessica Pegula among those to advance to round two.
3: Hey, it's Michelle Smallman, and coming up Monday from the NFL preseason to week one in college football and everything in between, we'll react to it all during my Upon Further Review. 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

0: Progressive Insurance. Mark Zeno is always fired up. But you know he's especially fired up when we play this.
1: Mount Zeno.
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3: I bet you guys didn't know I had my own mountain. ESPN gave me one, so good for me. Okay. You know how they say, Mia, don't do business with family? You know the old adage, don't do business with family, because it creates a lot of problems.
0: I don't know how the Harbaughs and the LaFleurs feel about that, but continue.
3: But nonetheless, I also have learned, you know what you don't do with family? Fantasy
0: what?
3: Football.
0: Uh-oh.
3: Oh, boy. You know, last year, about 2 weeks into this, 2 or 3 weeks into the season, my brother calls me up and says, listen, do you want to help me with my fantasy team? I'm not, you know, I'm too busy with work and everything. I could use somebody who, you know, is more tuned into it than I am. I said, sure, I'll help you. Okay? And so we did well together last year, made it to the semifinals, whatever. And we're going to do it again together this year, just, you know, some brotherly camaraderie. And so tonight was the draft for the league, and I wasn't able to be there because I had a baseball tournament with the kids. And he was left to his own devices, which was an awful idea. Because not only does my brother not really know much about fantasy football because he just doesn't pay attention, he also doesn't know how to work a cell phone because, you know, you can't call. He doesn't understand too many. He's trying to draft on his phone and talk at the same time.
0: Does he have a laptop? Does he have a computer?
3: No, absolutely not. He was doing it all on his phone. So when you tried to call him and he had to go look at the screen, he would hang up on me and then get back to the screen again and have to call me back. It was that was hurdle number one. But he ends up drafting, with the 5th overall pick, Christian McCaffrey. And I said, you just drafted the most injured running back in football with your first pick. What would you? How come you didn't call me?
4: I wasn't ready.
3: And so we go from there. And then coming back, he takes Ashton Jeanty, who just has a high ankle sprain. We thought he tore his ACL. And I'm like, you know he's not ready to play either, right?
0: Oh, well, he is at least going to be on the 53-man roster.
3: Yes, he's on the 53-man roster, but like, and it just continued to unfold.
0: Did he take Josh Jacobs?
3: In fact, well, let's get to that because, you know, I mean, you know how the website just gives you the rankings of the best players available and doesn't really, you know, bother to tell you that he's on the commissioner's exempt list. So after struggling with him, the other part is he didn't even know who was available. It's like the 7th round. I'm like, Jim, get Trevor Lawrence. They're going to have a great year in Jacksonville. Get Trevor Lawrence. You know, I'm high on the Jags. Duval, he's not available. I'm looking in the draft room. I can see it. I'm like, he's there. He's available. Tell you, I can't find him. What do you mean you can't find him? Go under quarterbacks and find him. I just stay there. I'll draft him. Don't worry about it. I hit the button for him. Then he says to me, we need another running back. I think we should take Josh Jacobs. Jim, he's suspended. What do you mean he's suspended? Well, for how long? Indefinitely. Well, when is he going to come back? Never. He's on a commission. He's exempt list. He's not going to play until his criminal case is resolved, at which point he'll be suspended by the league again. So don't take him? No, don't take him. This went on for like 2 hours. It was maddening. Absolutely maddening. And when it was all said and done, and you know you get the draft grades from whatever app you're on, he got a D-, dead last of all 10 teams. He got a D- of all the picks that he made. He goes, well, I guess we'll just have to do some work. Yeah, coming from the same guy who doesn't look at the fantasy app till 11:45 on Sunday morning, we will have to do more work. No. I will do all the work.
0: You know,
3: what kind of team is this?
0: When you let off with don't do business with family and the boys in Bristol, our producers, start playing zombie, I assume this was going to be about your twin sons. No, it was you know, just your brother.
3: No, I got enough headaches from them. The kid missed a 3-0 take sign today, didn't steal when he was supposed to. They were both running laps after the game.
0: This is why you shouldn't be in business with family, and here you are coaching your son's baseball team, travel baseball team, right, at that?
3: Really annoying. Really annoying.
0: That is Mark My Words by the one and only Mark Zeno. 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Now, not only did his brother's lack of fantasy football drafting have Zeno fired up, so too did the New York Giants bringing back a legend. A legend who some believe is over the hill, some believe maybe never even delivered in the first place in his first go-round in the Big Apple. Odell Beckham Jr. has made the initial 53-man roster in John Harbaugh's first season at the helm of Big Blue. Zeno, are we going to get a double dose of Mark My Words here on this fine Sunday evening?
3: This will be more mild. I don't. Here's the one reason I don't hate it, because it's John Harbaugh and the adults are in the room. So all this stuff that happened last time with Odell, it wasn't under the Tom Coughlin era. It was under the whole mess of coaches that they were hiring after the fact that just were incompetent and couldn't handle anything. So Odell was left to his own devices and boat trips and, you know, silliness and whatnot. He's an older guy now. He's a wiser guy. You would think Odell, he's sort of, you know, been a little bit humbled throughout the rest of his career after he left New York. So Harbaugh should at least figure out how to way to deploy him properly and make sure, you know, that he's a plus for the offense and everything else. So I don't hate it from that perspective. I'll always be sour at the pick of OBJ when the Giants took him, because they passed on one Aaron Donald for him. And it was during the Giants' tenure where, again, the adults were not in the room in the GM department either. There was a 2 or 3 year stretch where all they did was draft and sign people to catch the ball from Eli Manning when the defense stunk and the offensive line was bad and they just were not a good team. And what happened was they just were trying to appease, you know, their offense and their quarterback. And I don't say that as a shot at Eli. It's not a shot at Eli at all. It was just a strategy they used. Hey, if we just give Eli weapons and Eli will take care of the rest. Well, yeah, that's not how football works. And it didn't back then and it doesn't now. And so can OBJ be a force multiplier for the Giants? Can he be a net positive? Maybe. There's a lot of other things there. I will say this much of the John Harbaugh and the adult in the room. If I may make a bold prediction, the Giants do not re-sign Cam Scatabo.
0: Oh.
3: I don't know that him and Harbaugh sing from the same sheet of music.
0: Do you think, I mean, is he going to play out his rookie contract? Or you're thinking think he, even like Splitsville sooner rather than later?
3: Who knows? But you can tell.
0: He's their lead running back, though. I mean, Tyrone Tracy also doesn't feel like he really meshes per se with Harbaugh.
3: No, but I mean, they're going to have to, because Harbaugh likes to run the ball no matter what. But again, it's just one of those things where the antics don't sit well with a buttoned up, you know, runs a tight ship kind of guy like Harbaugh. It worked well under Brian Daboll for the time that it was there, and last year it was fun and exciting and all the other stuff because they had nothing else to be fun and exciting about. Harbaugh doesn't live that way. Again, just a small example. I mean, when Harbaugh took over at the Ravens, you know, one of the first things he did, Ray Lewis used to have two lockers to himself in the corner of the locker room. Gone the first day Harbaugh got there. We don't do that here. And if you can do it to an all-time great like that, he doesn't put up with anything from anybody. You're either here about business and here to play ball, or you're not. And if Scatabo doesn't change his tune quickly, I think he finds his way out of New York sooner rather than later.
0: What does that mean about the quarterback?
3: Well, again, you know, quarterbacks come down to production, right? You know,
0: running backs you can find on the scrap
3: yes.
0: heap.
3: Yeah, you know. That's not, they're easy to replace. And I don't know if you can do that. And the Giants have invested a lot in Jackson Dart, and so they're going to figure this thing out. But I also think Dart will start to understand very quickly that if you want to be the face of a franchise, there's a way to do it and there's a way not to do it. And you can do me a favor, Jackson. Stop painting your face with all the black, okay? You're not Braveheart, and this isn't college anymore. Two little eye black stripes is enough. That's it. We don't need your whole face painted with black sun glare. You look ridiculous. Okay, J.J. McCarthy, like, stop. Stop putting all that goo all over your face. Just go play quarterback.
0: The good news is they're not painting their nails, if you know what I mean, as someone who may or may not patron the same nail salon as a certain NFL quarterback. And no, I am not talking about Trevor Lawrence or Quinn Ewers, for that matter, or Nick Mullins or Carter Bradley or Joey Aguilar. I think you can all figure out who I am referring to. Should also be noted, out of New York today, Evan Neal, the former 7th overall pick, released by the John Harbaugh regime, as is Jalen Hyatt, waived by the team today, the former 3rd-round pick of the New York Giants, which means the number 13 is up for grabs for OBJ if he wants it, Zeno.
3: It would be fitting for him to have it back.
0: Fitting that Evan Neal and Hyatt were bid adieu? today, or was that more of a surprise to you?
3: No, I don't think it was a surprise. Neither one of them really produced. I mean, they tried to squeeze as much juice out of the lemon that was Evan Neal for as long as they could, because, again, when you take them that high, you kind of have to. And I understand the thought process behind it, but at the end of the day, you know, you got to produce for a guy like Harbaugh. He doesn't have a lot of tolerance for guys who don't play well. And so either you're going to be a plus for the team or you're not. And if you're not, you're going to find yourself on a different team pretty quick.
0: As you said, the adults are now in control in New York at the controller. Game night here on ESPN Radio. Coming up next, is there trouble in Green Bay? We discuss straight ahead.
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23: The Packers have put Micah Parsons on the PUP list, which means he will miss at least the first 4 games of the season. Parsons tore his ACL and meniscus week 15.
24: We knew he probably wouldn't be ready to start the season, but we just can't skate past how bad the Packers were after Micah Parsons got hurt last year.
25: There are serious questions with this team right now, because if you're without your best defensive player, if you're without your identity offensively, how are you going to win games in arguably the toughest division in the NFL?
0: division here on Game Night on ESPN Radio, presented by Progressive Insurance, because Mark Zeno, as I believe you may have coined the phrase, given the NFL team that you cover on a daily basis down there in the ATL, if you have four quarterbacks, you really only have one, maybe, possibly. You may not even have one. You may have none. So the same could be said for the Minnesota Vikings. And so riddle me this. How on earth, with their quarterback situation, and look, Kyler Murray has been anointed the starter, so I suppose the Vikings are ahead of the eight ball comparatively to the Atlanta Falcons, but still, questions abound in Minnesota right now. They are 1.5-point favorites right now, week one, against the Green Bay Packers. Why? Is there something we don't know going on up there in Wisconsin in Cheesehead Land?
2: No, I mean, listen, I think Mike is probably worth 2 or 3 points overall, and just, you know, the track record and perception. So it wouldn't be, it wouldn't shock me if, you know, this line was flipped. If Mike was playing to Packers, you know, -1.5, -2, that wouldn't surprise me all that much. I think that when it comes down to it, you know, he's such a key part of what they do. But, yeah, I mean, look, manifestly for the Packers, their whole job here is to survive the first 4 weeks here of their schedule and just not dig yourself a hole that you can't get out of, right? Like, you can't win the Super Bowl in September, but you certainly can lose it by, you know, starting out 1-3 or 0-4. But you mentioned Vikings week one. Their next three opponents are at the Jets and then home for the Falcons and at the Bucks. Those are all pretty winnable games before they get another division opponent in the Bears in week five. And they have to go Bears, Cowboys, Lions all in a row. So I think when you look at manifestly that, you know, they're missing two key players, both in Micah and in Josh Jacobs, that's why the line is what it is.
0: Well, let's hang on that thought then for a split second longer. Who is the bigger loss, at least in the short term? Parsons or Jacobs?
2: Micah, by far. I mean, you know, listen, Jacobs has been a heck of a running back, and, you know, his off-the-field stuff is what it is. We don't have to sit there and litigate that whole thing. But the reality of, you know, him being a guy that could change a game on his own, I think speaks volumes. And so the fact that he's not going to be there, your offense doesn't have to be great if Micah Parsons is on the other end of the field, right? Like, that's just, you know, how it is. So I think when it comes down to it, this is a guy that ultimately changes the scope of the Packers here for the next couple of weeks or first 4 weeks of the season, because he is that important to him.
0: On the other side of the ball, Matt LaFleur, of course, previously worked for Kyle Shanahan. We know he wants to run the rock. And yet this Packers team, with Josh Jacobs in his first season in Green Bay, rushed for 929 yards on his own, but they were 15th in the NFL in rushing yards per contest, Zeno. And a lot of that has to deal with that second half of the season after Micah Parsons got hurt and how it affected every other facet of this organization. But ultimately, when I look at this running back room, sans Josh Jacobs moving forward, Marshawn Lloyd, now a second-year player out of USC, Chris Brooks, and Caleb Johnson, the former Iowa Hawkeye, who they traded a sixth-round pick for yesterday. In my opinion, if Caleb Johnson looks like he did his final year at Iowa, they absolutely fleece the Pittsburgh Steelers, but we haven't seen that player since he was drafted 2-3 years ago.
2: Yeah. Look, I'm high on the Packers. I think that they are a team that we can, you know, count on. I think they can win the division, but the start.

0: aforementioned Josh Jacobs of the Green Bay Packers, Jonathan Cooper, the edge rusher for the Denver Broncos, and Terrion Arnold, newly signed by the Seattle Seahawks, formerly of the Detroit Lions. Of those three, Zeno, which one is the biggest loss for their respective units? Because I think this could be a little bit of a trick question.
1: Yeah, I mean, again, just name recognition alone, is you lean towards it being Micah, right?
0: No. This, I'm talking the commissioner exempts list, those three. So Josh Jacobs, Jonathan Cooper, and Terrion Arnold.
1: I mean, Terrion Arnold is a heck of a corner. Like, you know, again.
0: And this is a Seattle secondary that's gotten banged up here during the preseason.
1: I mean, I think that they were rolling the dice in getting him. I think you can reproduce the production. You know, you can find the production for Josh Jacobs. But Seattle's back end last year was so effective. If they're going to find a weak spot there early on, teams could exploit it. I would lean towards him being the biggest guy.
0: If only because the Jaguars play them week two. I am fascinated, and I think we almost are underselling the impact of Jonathan Cooper and him being out an extended period of time because this was a Broncos team that led the NFL in sacks last year, because you still have Zach Allen, you still have Nick Bonito on the other side, because you have a linebacking core with Alex Singleton who can also bring pressure from the second level. At the same time, when I look at this Denver Broncos team that was 11-2 in one score games last year, a stat that is absolutely not sustainable, I do think losing a cog in the machine of this defense could come back to bite them in the butt, especially when you consider Cooper was second to Bonito in sacks with 8 of the league leading 68 sacks the Broncos had last season.
1: Yeah, but if you're asking me how they overcome it, they have Sean Payton as a coach.
0: Well, so that's how I feel about Josh Jacobs. They have Matt LaFleur as their coach. They will find a way to turn this into a running back by committee approach like he wanted to run when he first arrived in Green Bay and largely did, and they'll find a way to run the ball, especially after the season they had down the home stretch last year where they just couldn't run the ball.
1: Yeah, I mean, look, if Jordan Love plays at an optimal level, the offense is going to be fine in Green Bay. I think that is the least of the challenging losses for those three teams. Just you have to trust LaFleur, you have to trust Jordan Love that they're going to be able to be effective on the offensive side of the ball. And again, with running backs sort of being replaceable to a certain extent, I don't know how much that really affects them. Again, we go back to Micah being on the defense, that will be probably more of an impact. But Seattle has, you know, I know we're not really treating them like the defending champs, and we have overlooked them a lot. Some of that's because of the Rams and, you know, all the quarterbacks in the AFC. And maybe we're just doubting that Sam Darnold could pull off the feat 2 years in a row. Remember, I mean, he threw a ton of picks last year still. All those things said, that defense, if they take a hit, I don't know if the offense can sustain it. Remember, Kenneth Walker is gone as well. A lot of changes in Seattle. So things are going to look different. I mean, Zach Charbonnet's on the pup to start the year, so they're going to be JSN still there, but he's also a guy who just got paid. What usually happens to guys after they get paid? And there's a little bit of a drop off in production.
0: He'll have a new OC as well, but the head coach remains the same, and so that's why whether it's Sean Payton or Matt LaFleur, I do have hope for those three organizations that had players placed on the commissioner's exempt list today. Zeno, I was going to run through some other big names who were waived, released, or made a team on cutdown day in the NFL, but I'm just going to go to one name in particular because I think it ties everything we've discussed here on Game Night on ESPN Radio together.
1: Send it.
0: LSU has the 33rd claim in the waiver wire. Will Jack Pyburn, released by the Tampa Bay Buccaneers, the undrafted free agent rookie, be joining their practice squad, or will he be a member of the LSU Tigers by tomorrow this time?
1: I mean, didn't he say out loud, I have to go work on my craft? Well, work on it at the NFL level. Work on it with NFL players. You don't get to work on your NFL craft in college. I don't know that it works that way. And if he's going to go back, he'll be wearing a scarlet letter for a long time. I don't know that it's the best decision for him, but the money could be alluring at LSU, that's for sure. They've already paid $50 million out. What's another $2 or $3 million?
0: That would certainly be a lane change. Coming up next, SportsCenter All Night with Jay Reynolds. 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
2: 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Coming up on Monday, another preseason in the NFL is in the books. 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
11: Aaron Donald has two words for us.
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13: The idea was get the deal done and then allow one of the greatest defensive tackles to ever play the game to make a decision. Huddle with his wife, see if his body could withstand coming back, and then make a decision. That firm and final decision came today.
11: Red Sox and Yankees wrap up their series in the Bronx, and at least one team came to play.
14: Drill deep to left field. There it goes.
11: WNBA stars hit the court for their final time before the World Cup break.
15: Ryan Howard again! Right time in full effect! Summons though, Shel Reeve calls the timeout.
11: The unstoppable force is, well, unstoppable.
16: A closing 4-under, 66, 16-under par, and barring a miracle from Victor Hovland here at 18, Scottie Scheffler will win the Tour Championship for 2026.
11: Plus, not bad for an old man.
16: Swing and a miss, strike three. 10 strikeouts for Scherzer. He stands alone with the 9th most strikeouts in Major League history.
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16: 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Sunday was a day to make the cut in the NFL or return to the NFL. No cut for the Tour Championship, but it's a familiar name that gets the win in Atlanta. Speaking of shots that will earn you a win in Atlanta.
8: And the pitch to Olsen. Swung on, hit hard. Down the first baseline, fair ball, game over. Matt Olsen hooked one right inside the bag. And the Braves win it in extra innings.
16: 680, the Fan, Matt Olsen, the walk-off single. Second walk-off hit this season. Didn't have any walk-off hits in his first four seasons with the Braves. They beat the Rockies 3-2 in 10. Atlanta's seventh consecutive win. Braves with a five-game lead in the NL East over the Phillies. Closest division in baseball is the AL West. Astros and Rangers. Houston on the road in New York facing the Mets.
12: Diaz a tying run off second, the 0-1. And Wade hits it in the air and pretty deep to right. Back on it is Bench at the wall looking up. See you later! Pinch hit, two-run homer for Lamont Wade Jr. And the Astros are on top by a score of 4-3. He hit that off the facing of the second deck.
16: That came in the sixth inning, KBME. Astros double up the Mets 6-3. Third straight road series win for Houston. Mets, meanwhile, seventh straight series loss against the Astros. Astros get the win in New York. As for the Rangers, they were in Milwaukee.
17: The 1-1 pitch, and that ball is hit hard to deep left. Churio going back. It's over his head, off the track, and it rolls up over the wall. Looked like it was going to bounce back into the field of play, but it actually rolled over the wall and out. It's an automatic double for Duran that scores two, and the Rangers have their first lead today and their first lead of the series, 4-2.
18: The 1-0. Jock swings, hammers one down the right field line. It's hooking towards the pole. That ball's back. It is out of here. Jock Peterson rounding the bases with his 24th home run of the season. And the Rangers' lead grows. It's now Texas 5, Milwaukee 2.
16: They'd go on to a 7-4 win over the Brewers. 105-3 the Fan. Rangers snapping a four-game losing streak. They get the win over Milwaukee. Astros remain two games ahead of the Rangers for the lead in the AL West. Sunday night baseball in Chicago. Reds had some offense.
12: Pitch. Swing and a ball drilled. Center field. Pete Crow Armstrong is back. He's back some more, and that one is gone. Home run, Sal Stewart, his 31st of the year. And Stewart will touch them all. It's 7-3 Cincinnati. This kid's having some kind of season.
16: 7-3 there. Reds go on to a 7-5 win over the Cubs. Cincinnati hitting four homers in the game, 10 in the series. Cubs scoring five in the loss. 60% of that offense coming from their MVP candidate.
12: The 3-2. Swing and a high fly ball right field. That one back on its way, and it is gone. Pete Crow Armstrong, a leadoff homer as he hammered that one out of here over the right field wall. The 1-0. Swing and a ball drilled. Right center field. That one back, and that one is gone. Pete Crow Armstrong is second of the night. Five homers in the last two games, and the Cubs are within two at 7-5.
16: Five homers in the last two games. Two homers on Sunday comes in the Cubs' loss to the Reds. But Pete Crow Armstrong hitting two more. Back to Wrigley and our crew for MLB on ESPN Radio. John Shambi, Doug Glanville, Boog.
12: All right, Jay, thanks very much. Well, the Reds end up winning the game, but Pete Crow Armstrong, two more homers, five homers in the last two games, and a guy who right now, Doug, I think you'd say is the National League MVP.
19: I mean, it's very clear that his name is going to be there for great debate with Shohei Ohtani, and the question is Ohtani's pitching. You know, it's been a separator for a while, and mostly offensively he's still been in a class by himself, so it was kind of easier, but this season it's not the case. Pete Crow Armstrong has the offensive advantage, and he's a tremendous defender out there. which adds to the question marks about is pitching enough, especially when Ohtani's only pitched about half the season. So Pete Armstrong is doing it all right now. The power, the speed, the gold glove defense, the incredible base running. And he's gotten so many big hits for the Cubs, you know, whether it's walk-offs or lead-off home runs. I mean, there's no aspect of his game that isn't having this high impact, and that is the mark of a most valuable player.
20: Cubs blow an opportunity to gain some ground on the Brewers, so they remain eight back. How do you assess the Cubs' opportunity? They have seven left head-to-head with the Brewers, including the first of four tomorrow night here in Chicago.
19: Well, Craig Counsell talked about before the game, he's like, we have to really see it as one game at a time. You know, they'd love to win, you know, six out of seven, or, you know, put themselves in a different position. But it's tough. The Brewers are a really good team, and they're on a pace to win over 100 games. So that makes it a challenge to try to do it in one game and try to catch up the deficit. So, but it's fun. The rivalry is deep. It's a lot of excitement. We've done those series in the postseason, and we know that those teams are well matched and their fan bases are going to be out.
20: Yeah, there's no question about it. So the Reds win it here, and again, the final 7-5, despite two home runs from Pete Crow Armstrong. For Doug Glanville, I'm John Schaumbe, right here on your home for every game of the postseason, Major League Baseball, on ESPN Radio and ESPN app. Now we send it back to Jay Reynolds in the studio.
21: All right, Boog, Pete Crow Armstrong, 14 homers this month, most by a Cubs player in a calendar month since Alfonso Soriano in 2007. PCA, two more homers on Sunday, perhaps moving into the driver's seat in the MVP race, as you mentioned. Conventional wisdom suggesting Shohei Ohtani has the edge since he's a pitcher, but are you a pitcher if your team doesn't need you to pitch?
22: Would it just be simply better for him to focus on being the best hitter he can be for them, because they don't really need him as a pitcher? Blake Snell, Yamamoto, Tarek Skubal, Tyler Glasnow, Roky Sasaki. On the other hand, the Dodger offense has stunk since the All-Star break. 22nd out of 30 teams in runs scored going into play on Sunday. They need Shohei Ohtani to be much more offensively prolific than they need for him to pitch.
21: And Sunday against the Tigers, Shohei Ohtani, seventh game this season, going 0-for-5 or worse. But the Dodgers did have offense.
23: Valdez is 0-1. Teoscar tees off in the air to deep left field. Tail time here in Motown. Oh, a long home run for Teoscar Hernandez to break the tie and make it 3-1 Dodgers here in the top of the sixth.
21: AM 570 LA Sports. Dodgers a 6-1 win over the Tigers, 28th series win this season for L.A. 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
24: Aaron Donald will be joining up with Myles Garrett as part of a Rams pass rush. He's coming out of retirement.
25: And then the Rams did that massive trade for Myles Garrett. And earlier this week, it became clear that he wanted to return to the Rams.
21: Speaking of L.A., not a major surprise, but Sunday, on the day that the 53-man rosters became official, Aaron Donald makes it official and comes out of retirement. The defensive tackle getting a one-year, $20 million deal. ESPN insider Adam Schefter.
26: Truth of the matter is, if you spoke to the Rams today at noon Pacific time, 3 p.m. Eastern, Aaron Donald just left their facility, said goodbye, left, and they thought, this is not going to work out. He may not be coming back. That was the feeling within the organization. There were doubts that had crept into their thinking, and they definitely were not convinced as of 3 o'clock Eastern that he was coming back. And lo and behold, an hour later, he announces on Instagram that he is returning to the Rams. So I think he knew what he was doing, and he just decided not to share that with the Rams. Why would a player spend his summer preparing to return to football if he wound up not returning and playing at all? That wouldn't make sense. He was working out. He was trying to get back in football shape. He was doing all those things. All the signs pointed to him coming back, but he still needed to feel good. He still needed to have his body right. He still needed his wife to sign off on it. He still needed to agree to a contract. There were a lot of things that had to get done, even though a lot of people ultimately thought it would get to this spot, which it eventually did, even to the surprise of some of the Rams officials.
21: $20 million deal has playoff incentives that can raise the total value to $30 million. Donald retired in March of 2024 after 10 seasons, all of them with the Rams, who drafted him number 13 overall in 2014. And now he's returning for another run.
0: To be honest with you, you know, it was on and off for a while, but I think we knew this decision about 2 weeks. You know, I know the world was saying all types of different things and nobody knew what was going on, but, you know, I kind of knew for 2 weeks and then I talked to Sean every single week, damn near every day. So we stayed in contact. I gave him all my updates, how I was feeling, how things was going. So I know he got annoyed with asking all the questions in camp every damn day. So I felt bad for him at that point. But, you know, I was doing everything I needed to do to get myself a peace of mind and see if I can do it. So wasn't no rushing. Just wanted to take my time and make the right decision, right? Because once you choose to come back, you're all the way back in. Can't be halfway in. Got to be all the way in it. So had to get to that point where I felt like I will feel like I'm 100% committed to playing football again. You know, because last 2 years been amazing, right? Building things that I've been building, working on what I've been working on, kind of working from home and, you know, jumping back in the fire, playing football again. So really had to sit back, think about it, not just from the physical aspect, from the mental aspect as well. So everything just played out how it played out, and we're here now.
21: Aaron Donald now back in the NFL, back with the Rams. And as for what's exciting about this next chapter?
0: Just being here, being part of this team, potentially doing something special, you know, that's what it's about. You know, I think so. The Super Bowl being back at SoFi kind of excites you too. But, you know, it's a long process to even get to that point. You know, you can't jump past the process and the grind that you got to go through to get to that. Obviously, that's the end goal you want to do. But, you know, I'm just present and I'm here and I'm glad to be here. And I'm just going to work, get myself where I need to be. Earn my position wherever that is and whatever my role is and just do it at a high level.
21: Aaron Donald back after being out of the NFL, and he rejoins the Rams as expected. 3-time defensive player of the year, 8-time first team All-Pro, 10-time Pro Bowl selection, and the 2014 defensive rookie of the year. Now part of a defensive front that also includes Myles Garrett. Rams are the only team to head into a season with multiple players who won multiple Defensive Player of the Year awards. Aaron Donald heading back to the NFL after being out of the league. Ditto for OBJ. Odell Beckham Jr. makes the 53-man roster for the New York Giants after a season out of the NFL. When he signed in the spring, new coach John Harbaugh said there was no guaranteed roster spot. He'd have to earn it. Earlier on ESPN Radio, our Giants reporter Jordan Ronan.
1: He showed a lot this summer, and most importantly, because remember, he hasn't played in 2 years. He's had a bunch of injuries, twice ACL, once broken leg. Number one is he's proved he was able to stay healthy. Did not miss a single practice this summer.
21: Beckham, drafted by the Giants in 2014, as you heard, didn't miss a practice. Proved he could still get open. Earlier on ESPN Radio, Ted Wynn from The Athletic on game night.
3: I really doubted that he could make the roster when he got signed. But just watching him in preseason, he's still pretty explosive, or he got some of his explosion back. Still a very deceptive route runner. And I kind of think he might be able to even make an impact on this Giants roster. We don't know where Malik Nabers is going to be coming off of his injury. And this is not a very talented team when it comes to receiver. So, OBJ at his age coming back, coming back with a team that drafted him, I think it'd be a pretty cool story to see if he could be productive this season.
21: Beckham, 33 years old, last played for the Miami Dolphins during the 2024 season. Sports Center all night, ESPN Radio, U.S. Open in full swing in the spotlight Sunday night on Arthur Ashe. The men's 4-seed, Novak Djokovic, playing in his 20th opening round match in New York.
4: If you ask me if I'm prepared, I feel like I am, you know, as best as I can be. Let's see how it goes. You know, the opening matches are always, for me, particularly in the last few years, quite challenging.
21: Djokovic saying he felt prepared. As it would turn out, this opening round match would prove to be one of those matches he described as challenging.
5: It's a fitting ending as he hustles up to finish off the 24-time major winner.
6: 5-7. 6-2, 6-1.
5: Credit to the big underdog. Unforgettable night for Mariano Nivone. Agonizing night for Novak Djokovic and his many millions of fans.
21: Mariano Nivone outlasting Djokovic in five sets, winning 6-1 in the fifth in a match that took just over 4.5 hours. Djokovic with his first career loss in the first round of the U.S. Open. He's now 19-1. With the loss by Djokovic, it means this U.S. Open is now the first major since the French Open in 2003 to not have Djokovic, Roger Federer, or Rafael Nadal in the second round. Tough night on the hard court for Djokovic. Record-setting night on the hardwood. That's next. SportsCenter All Night continues. It's ESPN Radio.
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21: 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WNBA, ahead of the FIBA World Cup break, Atlanta Dream seeing a bit of a milestone in their win over the Lynx.
0: And Angel Reese just broke the record. Another one. That's her 10th rebound and 13th point. So she now has 29 double-doubles on the season.
8: The record being the single-season double-double record.
21: Angel Reese, 29th double-double of the season. It was on NBA TV. Dream beat the Lynx 89-81. Lynx failing to clinch the number one overall seed in the playoffs. But Reese, with that double-double, passes Alyssa Thomas for the most in WNBA history in a season. She spoke with NBA TV.
12: Angel, a disappointing loss this past Friday, but the sense of urgency, the fire this team played with, how would you define it for the response for the number one team?
16: Yeah, we didn't feel good about that last game. We wanted to go into the break feeling good. I mean, this is the number one team coming in here, so everybody got to lace their shoes up and be ready. And I think we all came together tonight and played great.
12: I mean, come on, more WNBA history, Angel. Every single time I talk to you, the most double-doubles in a season. I know you said it doesn't matter if we don't win, but you got the dub and you continue to make history. How do you put into context what you're doing, girl?
16: I'm just grateful and I'm thankful. This opportunity is the opportunity of a lifetime. Being able to play this game every single day, I wake up and I'm blessed. And I'm so happy to be in Atlanta. I'm excited. We're about to go to the World Cup. I'm excited to go with Ryan. So just so many blessings in my life, and I'm just super grateful.
12: Speaking of Ryan and the back-to-back threes, I saw you like just fuel so much energy into her. What's it like playing with Ryan?
16: I told her, shoot or shoot. She didn't make a shot the first half, and I felt like she was a little down. So just putting confidence into her, pouring into her. I tell you, I'm going to need you. I need you every single time. If you miss, baby, I'm going to get the rebound. Don't worry. So I told her to keep shooting, and she came out big for us tonight. I'm so happy for her.
12: And DeWanna Bonner.
17: Yes.
12: I mean, come on. That new addition. What did you feel on the court with DB now on the squad?
16: Her energy. I told her her first shot was going to hit like crack. And it felt really good when she hit that three that I passed to her. It felt really good. So I'm really happy to have her. She's a great bet. And I'm super excited to when I get back to be with her more and four more games to the playoffs.
12: I got to ask you, Angel. It's your debut going into the World Cup. What does this mean to you?
16: It means everything. To be able to take this Atlanta off and still represent them, but also to play for something bigger, to play for USA and go compete for gold with some of the best, to be one of 12, to compete with the best, but also to compete aside with Ryan is really, really cool. And I'm really grateful and I'm really excited. So go USA!
12: We are rooting for you. Bring back gold. Congratulations.
16: Thank you.
21: And she heads off after the win for the Dream, the 8-point win over the Lynx. Atlanta with three players with a double-double on Sunday. Angel Reese with her 29th. Golden State chasing Minnesota for the top seed.
8: Deflection by Inksler. Five on the shot clock. Hayes wants to make something happen. Southpaw throws it up and it goes in.
18: That's just a tough bucket over two in that zone.
8: And then she flexes. Let's everybody know she's got 18 points here in Portland.
21: WNBA League pass. Valkyries an 86-69 win over the Fire, their fourth straight game holding an opponent under 70. Valkyries a couple of games behind the Lynx for the top seed. Wings 97-71 over the Suns. The Sun Wings 24 wins this season, tied for the second most in any season in franchise history. Sparks a 90-74 win over the Storm. Seattle with its 16th double-digit loss this season, second most in the WNBA behind Toronto. SportsCenter all night, ESPN Radio, the golf season, the FedEx Cup wrapping up on Sunday with the final round of the Tour Championship.
19: Well, he's going to tap this in, and that will be a par for Scottie Scheffler, a closing 4-under, 66, 16-under par, and barring a miracle from Victor Hovland here at 18, Scottie Scheffler will win the Tour Championship for 2026 and become a FedEx Cup champion, the ultimate prize on the PGA Tour for the second time, proving once again, all season long, there's nobody better than Scottie Scheffler.
20: Victor Hovland has chosen to lay up with his second shot, and so that means Scottie Scheffler is the winner of the 2026 Tour Championship, and with that, he takes the PGA Tour's ultimate prize, the FedEx Cup, for the second time for Scottie.
21: It was on SiriusXM PGA Tour Radio. Scottie Scheffler trailed by three strokes entering the final round. He wins the $10 million first place prize. Victor Hovland shoots a 2-over-72 to win it, while Scheffler shoots a 4-under-66.
22: Yeah, golf course changed a little bit today. The pins were in some really tough spots, and we got a little bit of wind, which made things, you know, I think more challenging for a lot of the guys. And I was able to get off to a really good start. You know, I made a nice par on one, great shot into two, and then, you know, a really nice putt there on four. you know, I made mistakes, I'd say, on 6 and 7. But after that, I played some really solid golf and was able to finish the tournament off.
21: With the $10 million, Scheffler passes Tiger Woods for first all-time on the PGA Tour career earnings list. Seventh player since 1980 to hold the career PGA Tour money lead. Joining Tiger Woods, Davis Love III, Greg Norman, Tom Kite, Tom Watson, and Jack Nicklaus. Scottie Scheffler finishes 16-under to win the Tour Championship. Heading back to the NFL, that's next. 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
21: Reaction to what we saw this weekend in the NFL. That's coming up this morning on Unsportsmanlike. 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
21: Scottie Scheffler wins the Tour Championship and the $10 million prize coming from behind in the final round on Sunday. Novak Djokovic loses in the first round at the U.S. Open. First time that's happened in his 2 decades there. Cut down day in the NFL, but also a day to add to your roster.
0: Aaron Donald is back.
11: Good to be able to get Aaron back into the mix. It's going to be a day at a time for us, and then we'll see what that ramp-up period looks like, but we're obviously excited to be able to have him back.
12: Just wanted to take my time and make the right decision, right? Because once you choose to come back, you're all the way back in. Can't be halfway in. Got to be all the way in it. So everything just played out how it played out, and we're here now.
13: There were a lot of things that had to get done, even though a lot of people ultimately thought it would get to this spot, which it eventually did, even to the surprise of some of the Rams officials.
21: Aaron Donald makes it official, says he's back, returning to the Rams after being away from the NFL. His former and current coach, Sean McVay.
11: It's the greatest team sport that there is. Obviously, Miles and Aaron get a ton of credit that's been deserved and earned throughout the course of their career, but those other guys on the front are pretty damn good, too. And so I think the beauty of the unit is the unit. Those guys are incredible parts of it, but so are Byron Young and Josiah Stewart and Dez Johnson on the outside. So are Kobe Turner, Braden Fisk, Puna Ford, and Tyler Davis on the inside. And so that's a pretty cool thing, because you're going to need a bunch of guys up front, and those two guys, in addition to those guys I just named, you feel really good. And it's how do we come together as a group and how do we play great team football?
21: Aaron Donald is 35 years old, has 111 sacks, second most among primary defensive tackles in a career behind John Randall's 137 and a half since sacks became official in the early 80s.
12: Oh, that was a huge part. I think that the D-line group alone, you talk about the interior guys, and then you got B.Y., and then you bring guys like Myles Garrett, out here, you're right? I already thought it was a stacked D-line with Verse. Obviously, things transpire and happen, and then you bring a guy like Myles Garrett, a generational talent, and it's like, that can be fun, right? And, obviously what they did on the back end with bringing, certain pieces they need in at the secondary, man, and I think this is a complete team with me here or without me here. So for me to even have the opportunity to be a part of this, be with this team, I take nothing for granted. It's a blessing to be, retired from the game for 2 years and had the opportunity to come back and be a part of something special, And nothing's promised, nothing's guaranteed, but I'm willing to trying to get to that ultimate goal, what it is, day by day, week by week, and just stack them days.
21: Aaron Donald will be part of that defensive front that also includes the aforementioned Myles Garrett. ESPN Rams reporter Lindsay Theory.
14: To me, it was always about when, not if. Now, all of that being said, not surprising, though, it did get kind of a little intense at the end, and a little interesting, wondering, well, maybe he's not coming back, but it certainly always seemed the direction it was going.
15: Everyone's excited, and I get that, and you should be. He's going to be one of the most fun defensive lines to watch when they're out there together, Myles Garrett and Aaron Donald. But he hasn't played in 2 years, so the expectation that he's going to play 80% of the snaps is unreasonable, at least early on. What are you expecting from Donald from a participation standpoint early on?
14: Yeah, I would imagine there might be a ramp-up period for him, right? He's been out of football activities for more than 2 years. The interesting part about him is when he retired, he was very much still at the top of his game. Like, this is not a guy that was on the decline and decided to hang it up. Like, he was still right there at the best of the best. So I would imagine a little bit of a ramp-up period. But, and Sean McVay has said it. We've covered Aaron for years and years out here, and we know what his standard is. Aaron Donald does not do anything less than the Aaron Donald standard. So he's not coming back to be, like, a guy who comes off, comes on the field for third down. Like, this is a guy who's going to be out there. Like, if he's coming back, he's coming back to be Aaron Donald. Not a shell of Aaron Donald, not, Aaron Donald, kind of in the twilight zone, just along for the ride. So I would expect, again, there to be a little bit of a ramp-up period, but Aaron is often comes back as Aaron, and I think that's what we should all expect, because that's what he expects out of himself.
16: Okay, so if he comes back as Aaron Donald, and he comes back as he and probably we expect, what are the reasonable expectations for this Rams football team?
14: The expectation before Aaron Donald came back was that this is the Super Bowl favorite. So now with Aaron Donald back, it's like this is a Super Bowl favorite. Like a lock as a favorite. The favorite, the more favorite. This just makes their defense. This is a team that made a lot of moves over the offseason. Obviously, they add Myles Garrett to that defense. Trent McDuffie, they bring in Jalen Watson. They already have really strong young talent in Byron Young, Braden Fisk. So this is a defense that, needed to improve over the offseason, and not that it improved exponentially, And then you add in Aaron Donald, you guys. So this is like the favorite of the favorite of the Super Bowl.
21: Aaron Donald back with the Rams. Favorites to win Super Bowl 61, according to DraftKings Sportsbook, and that was prior to Aaron Donald returning. Also on Sunday, Odell Beckham Jr. makes the New York Giants 53-man roster. Micah Parsons will open the season on the PUP list. Titans waive former starting quarterback Will Levis. Dolphins trade for Packers Kyle McCord to be their QB2. Packers running back Josh Jacobs placed on the commissioner's exempt list after a misdemeanor charge in a domestic incident. The Browns trimming their roster, but didn't cut or trade any of the quarterbacks. They're carrying Deshaun Watson, Shedeur Sanders, and Talen Green, and the quarterbacks on their 53-man roster. Quarterback Dylan Gabriel placed on injured reserve, designated him to return. He's got a back injury. He'll be eligible to return after the first four games of the season. Injured in the preseason finale against the Patriots, where he did complete 12 of his 15 passes, including three touchdowns. And it continues to never be easy with the quarterback situation in Cleveland. ESPN analyst Mike Tannenbaum.
1: Cleveland's decision the other day looked bad when they said Deshaun Watson was going to start. Mm-hmm. I think it looks worse. Like, Todd Monken's a good coach. Yes. Give him those three young quarterbacks. Start Shedeur. Dylan Gabriel did look good. Like, I thought he played with good fundamentals. Thought his eye level was excellent. He was accurate. He threw with good anticipation. He's small by NFL standards. That may be a fatal flaw at the end of the day. But go with those three young guys and don't look back. Please tell me that one quarterback in the history of our league that was suspended for 11 games, played 19 games in 6 years, had season-ending shoulder surgery, then tore his Achilles tendon twice, was going to be a free agent, and played really good football. Like, I think Deshaun Watson playing well this year in 17 games is improbable.
21: We'll see how that pays off as the season continues and what will happen with the Browns. They open up on the road in Jacksonville in week one. Sports Center all night, ESPN Radio.
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18: 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We got a lot of stuff to clean up, but at least we can do it in the victory column.
21: North Carolina gets a season opening win this weekend in Ireland, beating TCU in Dublin. 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
19: I'm going to give Bill Belichick's team the credit. I thought they were excellent for the final three quarters on defense. And, you know, yes, there were certainly some mistakes that TCU made, a lot of penalties. But, you know, you look at what North Carolina was last year, and to come back after losing by 34 points to that same program a year later and then beat them 15-10 and play the kind of defense they did, you got to give them the credit for that.
21: Obviously, small sample size, but could be gearing up to be an interesting early part of the season for the Tar Heels. Earlier on ESPN Radio on game night are Mark Zeno and Mia O'Brien.
20: That looked like a Bill Belichick win because of one stat and one stat only. We could certainly talk about the fumbles and the fact that they lost the turnover margin, but they won the game. We could certainly talk about Bobby Petrino, the offense, the rushing yards maybe leaving a little bit to be desired. But for me, the point that said to me, Bill Belichick has gotten through to these kids, 3-11, three penalties on UNC, offense, defense, special teams as a collective, compared to 11 penalties for Sonny Dykes, his Horned Frogs.
22: It was a very Belichickian win. I mean, it had all the markings of one. It was strong defense. It was smart football. It was taking advantage of another team's mistakes. It was not beating yourself. And that's what good coaching is all about.
20: If there is a world, Zeno, where UNC goes to Clemson, they knock off the Tigers, they are 3-0, hosting Notre Dame on Saturday, October 3rd, what is the conversation around UNC?
22: That they're much improved.
20: Not that they're on a trajectory to the college football playoff.
22: No. If they go into Clemson 2-0 and they pull off an upset there, and then they have Notre Dame on deck, I mean, you know, a 3-0 UNC team might be one of the more surprising things we didn't expect to see early on in the college football season.
21: Up next for North Carolina, East Tennessee State. That's in a couple of weeks before that matchup with Clemson on September 19th. NFL cutting down its rosters, college football season underway. Like any good Venn diagram, there's overlap between the two. LSU alone is in line for three players who were released by NFL teams. Certainly not cut and dry, though. The SEC says it will comply with the order from a state judge in Louisiana that prohibits the conference and Commissioner Greg Sankey from punishing schools. But the conference says it will certainly defend its legal rights when they go into court on Thursday. Sticky situation all around. ESPN's Mark Schlabaugh.
4: I don't think we're going to know until Friday. I was told after Darren Heitner and some other attorneys made some statements to keep in mind that, you know, SEC teams don't finalize their rosters until Friday. So even if Ole Miss add, or excuse me, if LSU added these guys on Monday, you know, they wouldn't be in violation until Friday. I know their legal counsel, the league's legal counsel, sent out a note to ADs saying we're going to, you know, honor these state court rulings, but I don't think by any means they're ready to stand down. They could file a federal lawsuit this week challenging those state rulings. And from what I've been told by other attorneys who are not involved in this case, but have been involved in other NCAA cases, that the SEC would have a really good chance of winning in court, you know, arguing that they can enforce their own rules. I'm just surprised Lane, and I know Lane pretty well, I'm just surprised Lane is going to die on this hill.
5: Are you surprised, Schlabaugh?
4: I guess not. I mean, I guess if anybody was going to do it, it was going to be Lane.
5: Right.
4: And Lane says he's not involved, but come on, it just so happened to be filed in Baton Rouge in front of a friendly LSU judge with Ole Miss players involved. I wonder two things, Peter. Is he worried his roster is not good enough? And is he worried his roster is not good enough to beat Ole Miss and Oxford? Or he's just sticking it to the Rebels one more time.
6: What is the College Football Playoff Committee? Can they go out there, or the College Football Playoff as an entity itself go, hey, listen, we won't consider you at this point? Is that a backfill option that the College Football Playoff could do right now going forward?
4: I think from a legal standpoint, the SEC probably feels like their intra-conference transfer rule, which would prohibit those guys from going from Ole Miss to LSU after the spring, would be more enforceable because that was already in place. Like this, you can't have pros was just added in the last week or so. And so the plaintiffs could argue you just made up the rule to penalize us. Mm-hmm. I feel unfortunate for some of these people in the class of 2022 because it's obvious they're getting the short end of the stick, but it's just bad timing. You got to have opportunities for graduating high school athletes. And those kids have been getting, you know, squeezed for the last couple of years because you guys got so many guys playing 5, 6, 7 years.
6: Yeah.
4: And when we all woke up on January 1st, we thought there were two things you couldn't do to continue to participate in college athletics. And that was gambling on your own team and going pro. And it just seems like every day something else happens that leaves you shaking your head. It's just when Congress and lawyers get involved, they usually screw things up.
21: We'll see what the lawyers do when they get into court on Thursday. SportsCenter all night, ESPN Radio. Back to baseball.
7: The 1-0. Swing and a ball drilled. Right center field. That one back, and that one is gone. Pete Crow Armstrong is second of the night. Five homers in the last two games. And the Cubs are within two at 7-5.
21: Our Boog Shambi right here on ESPN Radio. 7-5 would be as close as the Cubs would get. Reds win the Sunday night game at Wrigley, but Pete Crow Armstrong with the two homers. MVP, right? Our analyst, Doug Glanville.
9: I'd say right now he's got the offensive edge on Shohei Ohtani, and that says a lot right there. But it's the pitching question, and because Ohtani's not pitching, that was always the way that Ohtani would just put the exclamation point on his dominance, is that he was already offensively on his own the MVP. And then he's like, oh, by the way, you know, he has a 2.9 ERA and he's pitched in 17 games. That was just like, okay, that's just more than enough. Now, you know, he's been on the shelf on the pitching side, and, you know, and he's not, I don't know when he's going to come back. And that opens the door for Pete Crow answering being able to have a better offensive season, which he is right now. And so that's why he's in the driver's seat.
21: PCA, two homers on Sunday, five in the last two games. Yankees, a 16-1 rout of the Red Sox, largest win over Boston since 2000. As for the American League wild card, Yankees and Red Sox holding the top two spots. Guardians holding that third spot.
7: The 1-0 swung on and lifted high and deep right field. Way back there, home run, Jose! 9-1.
21: Guardians go on to win 11-1 over Kansas City. WTAM with the call. Guardians winning 8 of their last 10. Fifth game this season where they've been in double digits. Up next, saying goodbye. SportsCenter All Night continues. It's ESPN Radio.
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21: 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Little League World Series Championship Sunday in Williamsport. That was the focus, the game. Didn't go without notice, though. It was bittersweet to say goodbye to our buddy Carl Ravage after decades at the worldwide leader.
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1: 20 years covering the games here in Williamsport, 33 at ESPN. Ravi, you mean so much to the story of ESPN and all of us. And for more, we go to our guy, Eduardo Perez.
2: Yeah. And Carl, you've been our quarterback. You've been our leader, our mentor, and the best teammate we can all have. You mean so much to the people in front of the camera and behind the camera as well. And personally, you've been my rock. So I appreciate everything that you have done to make us look damn good on TV.
3: I appreciate
2: that. But most importantly,
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2: it's the friendship that matters.
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3: it.
2: Thank you.
3: Thank you very much. You're the best. You are the best. I've said it to everybody that would listen. This

0: Love you guys.
1: Thank you, Eduardo. Thank you, guys, very much. I appreciate that. More than you know.
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3: Number 5.
5: Jay, we begin with the championship of the Little League World Series, where Nevada came up short against Curaçao, as heard and seen on ABC, with Carl Ravage on the call for his final game.
1: Felix will try to end it right here. Jace Ward with the bases loaded. Swings and hits one to center field, and it is caught by Ryan. And the island country of Curaçao lands the biggest fish. They are Little League World Series champions for 2026.
3: Number 4.
5: From Little League to the pros in a jumbled AL wildcard race, Baltimore stayed within a game of the last spot in the AL with a win over the A's with the help of a Gunnar Henderson homer. Call on WBAL.
6: Here's the pitch. Gunnar smashes this deep to right field. Forget about it. It's long gone. A two-homer game for Henderson, and Baltimore seizes the lead in the fifth. Gunnar goes off. 3 for 3, and it's the second Earl Weaver special of the game. 7-5 Baltimore.
3: Number 3.
5: In Toronto, Max Scherzer continues to climb on the all-time strikeout list. The Blue Jays climbed to within a game and a half of the last playoff spot by beating the Mariners. Here's strikeout number 10 on the day, courtesy of Sportsnet 590, The Fan.
1: 2-2 pitch.
6: Swing and a miss, strike 3. 10 strikeouts for Scherzer. He stands alone with the 9th most strikeouts in Major League history. 3,535.
3: Number 2.
5: While the Yankees and Red Sox battle for positioning, they remain behind the first place Rays in the AL East. Tampa won its 4th in a row as Johnny DeLuca and company finished off a sweep of the Padres. The call from 620 WDAE.
7: Caminero's short lead, and the pitch, fly ball down the left field line towards the corner, giving chase is Taylor. Back near the pole, jumps up and up over the wall. He did not catch it. He knocked it over the wall. It's a two-run homer, and the Rays have tied it up. Johnny DeLuca with a two-run home run down the left field line on a ball that Taylor looked like he caught.
3: Number 1.
5: Finally to Washington, where the Marlins powered their way past the Nationals as they look to stay within striking distance in the NL wildcard race. 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
1: 2-1.
6: That one hammered out to left field and deep. Lyle pushing back at the track, at the wall, and it's gone! A two-run home run for Otto Lopez. This thing unraveled on Tom Cosgrove, and it's 6-2 fish in the top of the ninth.
8: There's not many fans here, but the volume of the boos here is crazy. Wow.
2: Marlins didn't do much for the first 8 innings in Washington, but in the 9th, 6 runs, and they get the win. Scottie Scheffler rallies and gets the win at the Tour Championship to wrap up the golf season. Got off the course. Didn't go straight to reporters, though.
9: They're like, we got a couple minutes. And I was like, all right, let me just go inside so I can get some air conditioning. And then there was an open bar right there, and I was like, all right, I'm grabbing a beer. It tasted great. Yeah, it's fun. I don't really drink very often. My wife and my manager were like, wow, I haven't seen you have a beer in a long time. And it's like, yeah, well, season's over now. I'm going to have a beer.
2: $10 million and a beer. 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That's next. 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
12: Aaron Donald has 2 words for us. I'm back.
13: The idea was get the deal done and then allow one of the greatest defensive tackles to ever play the game to make a decision. Huddle with his wife, see if his body could withstand coming back, and then make a decision. That firm and final decision came today.
12: Red Sox and Yankees wrap up their series in the Bronx, and at least one team came to play.
14: Drill deep to left field. There it goes. See ya. A 3-1 home run for Ramos. His first big Yankee hit.
12: WNBA stars hit the court for their final time before the World Cup break.
15: Ryan Howard again! Right time in full effect! So much so, Shel Reeve calls the timeout.
12: The unstoppable force is, well, unstoppable.
16: A closing 4-under, 66, 16-under par, and barring a miracle from Victor Hovland here at 18, Scottie Scheffler will win the Tour Championship for 2026.
12: Plus, not bad for an old man.
16: Swing and a miss, strike 3. 10 strikeouts for Scherzer. He stands alone with the 9th most strikeouts in Major League history.
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12: 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Sunday was a day to make the cut of the NFL or return to the NFL. No cut for the Tour Championship, but it's a familiar name that gets the win in Atlanta. Speaking of shots that will earn you a win in Atlanta.
17: And the pitch to Olsen. Swung on, hit hard. Down the first baseline, fair ball, game over. Matt Olsen hooked one right inside the bag. And the Braves win it in extra innings.
12: 680, the fan, Matt Olsen, the walk-off single. Second walk-off hit. this season. Didn't have any walk-off hits in his first four seasons with the Braves. They beat the Rockies 3-2 in 10. Atlanta's seventh consecutive win. Braves with a five-game lead in the NL East over the Phillies. Closest division in baseball is the AL West. Astros and Rangers. Houston on the road in New York facing the Mets.
18: Diaz a tying run off second, the 0-1. And Wade hits it in the air and pretty deep to right. Back on it is Bench at the wall. Looking up. See you later! Pinch hit two-run homer for Lamont Wade Jr. And the Astros are on top by a score of 4-3. He hit that off the facing of the second deck.
12: That came in the sixth inning, KBME. Astros double up the Mets 6-3. Third straight road series win for Houston. Mets, meanwhile, seventh straight series loss against the Astros. Astros get the win in New York. As for the Rangers, they were in Milwaukee.
19: 1-1 pitch, and that ball is hit hard to deep left. Churio going back. It's over his head, off the track, and it rolls up over the wall. Looked like it was going to bounce back into the field of play, but it actually rolled over the wall and out. It's an automatic double for Duran that scores two, and the Rangers have their first lead today and their first lead of the series, 4-2.
20: The 1-0. Jock swings, hammers one down the right field line. It's hooking towards the pole. That ball's back. It is out of here. Jock Peterson rounding the bases with his 24th home run of the season. And the Rangers' lead grows. It's now Texas 5, Milwaukee 2.
12: They'd go on to a 7-4 win over the Brewers. 105-3 the fan. Rangers snapping a four-game losing streak. They get the win over Milwaukee. Astros remain two games ahead of the Rangers for the lead in the AL West. Sunday night baseball in Chicago. Reds had some offense.
18: Pitch. Swing and a ball drilled center field. Pete Crow Armstrong is back. He's back some more, and that one is gone. Home run, Sal Stewart, his 31st of the year. And Stewart will touch them all. It's 7-3 Cincinnati. This kid's having some kind of season.
12: 7-3 there. Reds go on to a 7-5 win over the Cubs. Cincinnati hitting four homers in the game, 10 in the series. Cubs scoring five in the loss. 60% of that offense coming from their MVP candidate.
18: The 3-2. Swing and a high fly ball right field. That one back on its way, and it is gone. Pico Armstrong, a leadoff homer as he hammered that one out of here over the right field wall. The 1-0. Swing and a ball drilled. Right center field. That one back, and that one is gone. Pete Crow Armstrong is second of the night. Five homers in the last two games, and the Cubs are within two at 7-5.
12: Five homers in the last two games. Two homers on Sunday comes in the Cubs' loss to the Reds. But Pete Crow Armstrong hitting two more. Back to Wrigley and our crew for MLB on ESPN Radio. John Shambi, Doug Glanville, Boog.
18: All right, Jay, thanks very much. Well, the Reds end up winning the game, but Pete Crow Armstrong, two more homers, five homers in the last two games, and a guy who right now, Doug, I think you'd say is the National League MVP.
21: I mean, it's very clear that his name is going to be there for great debate with Shohei Ohtani, and the question is Ohtani's pitching. You know, it's been a separator for a while, and mostly offensively he's still been in a class by himself, so it was kind of easier, but this season it's not the case. Pete Crow Armstrong has the offensive advantage, and he's a tremendous defender out there, which adds to the question marks about is pitching enough, especially when Ohtani's only pitched about half the season. So Pete Crow Armstrong is doing it all right now. The power, the speed, the gold glove defense, the incredible base running, and he's gotten so many big hits for the Cubs, you know, whether it's walk-offs or lead-off home runs. I mean, there's no aspect of his game that isn't having this high impact, and that is the mark of a most valuable player.
18: Cubs blow an opportunity to gain some ground on the Brewers, so they remain eight back. How do you assess the Cubs' opportunity? They have seven left head-to-head with the Brewers, including the first of four tomorrow night here in Chicago.
21: Well, Craig Counsell talked about before the game, he's like, we have to really see it as one game at a time. You know, they'd love to win, you know, six out of seven, or, you know, put themselves in a different position. But it's tough. The Brewers are a really good team. and they're on a pace to win over 100 games. So that makes it a challenge to try to do it in one game and try to catch up the deficit. So, but it's fun. The rivalry is deep. It's a lot of excitement. We've done those series in the postseason, and we know that those teams are well matched and their fan bases are going to be out.
0: Yeah, there's no question about it. So the Reds win it here, and again, the final 7-5, despite two home runs from Pete Crow Armstrong. For Doug Glanville, I'm John Schaumbe, right here on your home for every game of the postseason, Major League Baseball, on ESPN Radio and ESPN app. Now we send it back to Jay Reynolds in the studio.
12: All right, Boog, Pete. Crow Armstrong, 14 homers this month, most by a Cubs player in a calendar month since Alfonso Soriano in 2007. PCA, two more homers on Sunday, perhaps moving into the driver's seat in the MVP race, as you mentioned. Conventional wisdom suggesting Shohei Ohtani has the edge since he's a pitcher, but are you a pitcher if your team doesn't need you to pitch?
1: Would it just be simply better for him to focus on being the best hitter he can be for them, because they don't really need him as a pitcher? Blake Snell, Yamamoto, Carrick Skubal, Tyler Glasnow, Roki Sasaki. On the other hand, the Dodger offense has stunk since the All-Star break. 22nd out of 30 teams in runs scored going into play on Sunday. They need Shohei Ohtani to be much more offensively prolific than they need for him to pitch.
12: And Sunday against the Tigers, Shohei Ohtani, seventh game this season, going 0-for-5 or worse. But the Dodgers did have offense.
22: Valdez is 0-1. Teoscar tees off in the air to deep left field. Tail time here in Motown. Oh, a long home run for Teoscar Hernandez to break the tie and make it 3-1 Dodgers here in the top of the sixth.
12: AM 570 LA Sports. Dodgers a 6-1 win over the Tigers, 28th series win this season for L.A. 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
23: Aaron Donald will be joining up with Myles Garrett as part of a Rams pass rush. He's coming out of retirement.
24: And then the Rams did that massive trade for Myles Garrett. And earlier this week, it became clear that he wanted to return to the Rams.
12: Speaking of L.A., not a major surprise, but Sunday, on the day that the 53-man rosters became official, Aaron Donald makes it official and comes out of retirement. The defensive tackle getting a one-year, $20 million deal. ESPN insider Adam Schefter.
25: Truth of the matter is, if you spoke to the Rams today at noon Pacific time, 3 p.m. Eastern, Aaron Donald just left their facility, said goodbye, left, and they thought, this is not going to work out. He may not be coming back. That was the feeling within the organization. There were doubts that had crept into their thinking, and they definitely were not convinced as of 3 o'clock Eastern that he was coming back. And lo and behold, an hour later, he announces on Instagram that he is returning to the Rams. So I think he knew what he was doing, and he just decided not to share that with the Rams. Why would a player spend his summer preparing to return to football if he wound up not returning and playing at all? That wouldn't make sense. He was working out. He was trying to get back in football shape. He was doing all those things. All the signs pointed to him coming back, but he still needed to feel good. He still needed to have his body right. He still needed his wife to sign off on it. He still needed to agree to a contract. There were a lot of things that had to get done, even though a lot of people ultimately thought it would get to this spot, which it eventually did, even to the surprise of some of the Rams officials.
12: $20 million deal has playoff incentives that can raise the total value to $30 million. Donald retired in March of 2024 after 10 seasons, all of them with the Rams, who drafted him number 13 overall in 2014. And now he's returning for another run.
26: To be honest with you, you know, it was on and off for a while, but I think we knew this decision about 2 weeks. You know, I know the world was saying all types of different things and nobody knew what was going on, but, you know, I kind of knew for 2 weeks and then I talked to Sean every single week, damn near every day. So we stayed in contact. I gave him all my updates, how I was feeling, how things was going. So I know he got annoyed with asking all the questions in camp every damn day. So I felt bad for him at that point. But, you know, I was doing everything I needed to do to get myself a peace of mind and see if I can do it. So wasn't no rushing. Just wanted to take my time and make the right decision. Right. Because once you choose to come back, you're all the way back in. Can't be halfway in. Got to be all the way in it. So had to get to that point where I felt like I will feel like I'm 100% committed to playing football again, you know, because last 2 years been amazing, right? Building things that I've been building, working on what I've been working on, kind of working from home and, you know, jumping back in the fire, playing football again. So really had to sit back, think about it, not just from the physical aspect, from the mental aspect as well. So everything just played out how it played out, and we're here now.
12: Aaron Donald now back in the NFL, back with the Rams. And as for what's exciting about this next chapter?
26: Just being here, being a part of this team, potentially doing something special. You know, that's what it's about. You know, I think so. The Super Bowl being back at SoFi kind of excites you too. But, you know, it's a long process to even get to that point. You know, you can't jump past the process of, and the grind that you got to go through to get to that. Obviously, that's the end goal you want to do. But, you know, I'm just present and I'm here to, and I'm glad to be here. And I'm just going to work, get myself where I need to be, earn my position wherever that is and whatever my role is, and just do it at a high level.
12: Aaron Donald back after being out of the NFL, and he rejoins the Rams as expected. 3-time Defensive Player of the Year, 8-time First Team All-Pro, 10-time Pro Bowl selection, and the 2014 Defensive Rookie of the Year. Now part of a defensive front that also includes Myles Garrett. Rams are the only team to head into a season with multiple players who won multiple Defensive Player of the Year awards. Aaron Donald heading back to the NFL after being out of the league. Ditto for OBJ. Odell Beckham Jr. makes the 53-man roster for the New York Giants after a season out of the NFL. When he signed in the spring, new coach John Harbaugh said there was no guaranteed roster spot. He'd have to earn it. Earlier on ESPN Radio, our Giants reporter Jordan Ronan.
2: He showed a lot this summer, and most importantly, because remember, he hasn't played in 2 years. He's had a bunch of injuries, twice ACL, once broken leg. Number one is he's proved he was able to stay healthy. Did not miss a single practice this summer.
12: Beckham, drafted by the Giants in 2014, as you heard, didn't miss a practice. Proved he could still get open. Earlier on ESPN Radio, Ted Wynn from The Athletic on game night.
3: I really doubted that he could make the roster when he got signed. But just watching him in preseason, he's still pretty explosive, or he got some of his explosion back. Still a very deceptive route runner. And I kind of think he might be able to even make an impact on this Giants roster. We don't know where Malik Nabers is going to be coming off of his injury. And this is not a very talented team when it comes to receivers. So, OBJ at his age coming back, coming back with a team that drafted him, I think it'd be a pretty cool story to see if he could be productive this season.
12: Beckham, 33 years old, last played for the Miami Dolphins during the 2024 season. SportsCenter All Night, ESPN Radio, U.S. Open in full swing. In the spotlight Sunday night on Arthur Ashe, the men's 4-seed Novak Djokovic playing in his 20th opening round match in New York.
4: If you ask me if I'm prepared, I feel like I am, you know, as best as I can be. Let's see how it goes. You know, the opening matches are always, for me, particularly in the last few years, quite challenging.
12: Djokovic saying he felt prepared. As it would turn out, this opening round match would prove to be one of those matches he described as challenging.
5: It's a fitting ending as he hustles up to finish off the 24-time major winner.
6: 5-7, 4-6, 6-2, 6-1.
5: Credit to the big underdog. Unforgettable night for Mariano Delone. Agonizing night for Novak Djokovic and his many millions of fans.
12: Mariano Navone outlasting Djokovic in 5 sets, winning 6-1 in the fifth in a match that took just over 4.5 hours. Djokovic with his first career loss in the first round of the U.S. Open. He's now 19-1. With the loss by Djokovic, it means this U.S. Open is now the first major since the French Open in 2003 to not have Djokovic, Roger Federer, or Rafael Nadal in the second round. Tough night on the hard court for Djokovic. Record-setting night on the hardwood. That's next. SportsCenter All Night continues. It's ESPN Radio.
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12: 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WNBA ahead of the FIBA World Cup break. Atlanta Dream seeing a bit of a milestone in their win over the Lynx.
29: And Angel Reese just broke the record. Another one. That's her 10th rebound and 13th point. So she now has 29 double-doubles on the season.
30: The record being the single-season double-double record.
12: Angel Reese, 29th double-double of the season. It was on NBA TV. Dream beat the Lynx 89-81. Lynx failing to clinch the number one overall seed in the playoffs. But Reese, with that double-double, passes Alyssa Thomas for the most in WNBA history in a season. She spoke with NBA TV.
31: Angel, a disappointing loss this past Friday, but the sense of urgency, the fire this team played with, how would you define it for the response for the number one team?
32: Yeah, we didn't feel good about that last game. We wanted to go into the break feeling good. I mean, this is number
0: number one team coming in here, so everybody got to lace their shoes up and be ready. And I think we all came together tonight and played great.
31: I mean, come on. More WNBA history, Angel. Every single time I talk to you, the most double-doubles in a season. I know you said it doesn't matter if we don't win, but you got the dub and you continue to make history. How do you put into context what you're doing, girl?
0: I'm just grateful and I'm thankful. This opportunity is the opportunity of a lifetime. Being able to play this game every single day, I wake up and I'm blessed. And I'm so happy to be in Atlanta. I'm excited. We're about to go to the World Cup. I'm excited to go with Ryan. So just so many blessings in my life, and I'm just super grateful.
31: Speaking of Ryan and the back-to-back threes, I saw you like just fuel so much energy into her. What's it like playing with Ryan?
0: I told her, shoot a shoot. She didn't make a shot the first half, and I felt like she was a little down. So just putting confidence into her, pouring into her. I tell you, I'm going to need you. I need you every single time. If you miss, baby, I'm going to get the rebound. Don't worry. So I told her to keep shooting, and she came out big for us tonight. I'm so happy for her.
31: And DeWanna Bonner.
1: Yes.
31: I mean, come on. That new addition. What did you feel on the court with DB now on the squad?
0: Her energy. I told her her first shot was going to hit like crack. And it felt really good when she hit that three that I passed to her. It felt really good. So I'm really happy to have her. She's a great vet. And I'm super excited to, when I get back, to be with her more and four more games to the playoffs.
31: I got to ask you, Angel. It's your debut going into the World Cup. What does this mean to you?
0: It means everything. To be able to take this Atlanta off and still represent them, but also to play for something bigger, to play for USA and go compete for gold with some of the best, to be one of 12, to compete with the best, but also to compete aside with Ryan is really, really cool, and I'm really grateful and I'm really excited. So, go USA!
31: We are rooting for you. Bring back gold. Congratulations.
0: Thank you.
12: And she heads off after the win for the Dream, the 8-point win over the Lynx. Atlanta with three players with a double-double on Sunday. Angel Reese with her 29th. Golden State chasing Minnesota for the top seed.
2: Deflection by Inksler. Five on the shot clock. Hayes wants to make something happen. Southpaw throws it up and it goes in.
18: That's just a tough bucket over two in that zone.
2: And then she flexes. Let's everybody know she's got 18 points here in Portland.
12: WNBA League pass Valkyries an 86-69 win over the Fire, their fourth straight game holding an opponent under 70. Valkyries, a couple of games behind the Lynx for the top seed. Wings 97-71 over the Sun. Wings 24 wins this season, tied for the second most in any season in franchise history. Sparks a 90-74 win over the Storm. Seattle with its 16th double-digit loss this season, second most in the WNBA behind Toronto. SportsCenter All Night, ESPN Radio. The golf season, the FedEx Cup wrapping up on Sunday with the final round of the Tour Championship.
19: Well, he's going to tap this in, and that will be a par for Scottie Scheffler, a closing 4-under, 66, 16-under par, and barring a miracle from Victor Hovland here at 18, Scottie Scheffler will win the Tour Championship for 2026 and become a FedEx Cup champion, the ultimate prize on the PGA Tour for the second time, proving once again, all season long, there's nobody better than Scottie Scheffler.
20: Victor Hovland has chosen to lay up with his second shot, and so that means Scottie Scheffler is the winner of the 2026 Tour Championship, and with that, he takes the PGA Tour's ultimate prize, the FedEx Cup, for the second time for Scottie.
12: It was on SiriusXM PGA Tour Radio. Scottie Scheffler trailed by three strokes entering the final round. He wins the $10 million first place prize. Victor Hovland shoots a 2 over 72 to win it, while Scheffler shoots a 4 under 66.
21: Yeah, golf course changed a little bit today. The pins were in some really tough spots, and we got a little bit of wind, which made things, you know, I think more challenging for a lot of the guys. And I was able to get off to a really good start. You know, I made a nice par on one, great shot into two, and then, you know, a really nice putt there on four. You know, I made mistakes, I'd say, on six and seven, but after that, I played some really solid golf and was able to finish the tournament off.
12: With the $10 million, Scheffler passes Tiger Woods for first all-time on the PGA Tour career earnings list. Seventh player since 1980 to hold the career PGA Tour money lead, joining Tiger Woods, Davis Love III, Greg Norman, Tom Kite, Tom Watson, and Jack Nicklaus. Scottie Scheffler finishes 16 under to win the Tour Championship. Heading back to the NFL, that's next. 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
12: Reaction to what we saw this weekend in the NFL. 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
12: Scottie Scheffler wins the Tour Championship and the $10 million prize coming from behind in the final round on Sunday. Novak Djokovic loses in the first round at the U.S. Open. First time that's happened in his two decades there. Cut down day in the NFL, but also a day to... add to your roster.
4: Aaron Donald is back.
5: Good to be able to get Aaron back into the mix. It's going to be a day at a time for us, and then we'll see what that ramp up period looks like, but we're obviously excited to be able to have him back.
6: Just wanted to take my time and make the right decision, right? Because once you choose to come back, you're all the way back in. Can't be halfway in. Got to be all the way in it. So everything just played out how it played out, and we're here now.
7: There were a lot of things that had to get done, even though a lot of people ultimately thought it would get to this spot, which it eventually did, even to the surprise of some of the Rams officials.
12: Aaron Donald makes it official, says he's back, returning to the Rams after being away from the NFL. His former and current coach, Sean McVay,
5: It's the greatest team sport that there is. Obviously, Miles and Aaron get a ton of credit that's been deserved and earned throughout the course of their career. But those other guys on the front are pretty damn good, too. And so I think the beauty of the unit is the unit. Those guys are incredible parts of it. But so are Byron Young and Josiah Stewart and Dez Johnson on the outside. So are Kobe Turner, Braden Fisk, Puna Ford, and Tyler Davis on the inside. And so that's a pretty cool thing, because you're going to need a bunch of guys up front. And those two guys, in addition to those guys I just named, you feel really good. And it's how do we come together as a group and how do we play great team football?
12: Aaron Donald is 35 years old, has 111 sacks, second most among primary defensive tackles in a career behind John Randall's 137 and a half since sacks became official in the early 80s.
8: Oh, that was a huge part. I think that the D-line group alone, you talk about the interior guys, and then you got B.Y., and then you bring guys like Myles Garrett, out here, right? I already thought it was a stacked D-line with Verse. Obviously, things transpire and happen, and then you bring a guy like Myles Garrett, a generational talent, and it's like, that can be fun, right? And, obviously what they did on the back end with bringing, certain pieces they need in at the secondary, man, and I think this is a complete team with me here or without me here. So for me to even have the opportunity to be a part of this, be with this team, I take nothing for granted. It's a blessing to be, retired from the game for 2 years and had the opportunity to come back and be a part of something special, And nothing's promised, nothing's guaranteed, but I'm willing to trying to get to that ultimate goal, what it is, day by day, week by week, and just stack them days.
12: Aaron Donald will be part of that defensive front that also includes the aforementioned Myles Garrett. ESPN Rams reporter Lindsay Theory.
10: To me, it was always about when, not if. Now, all of that being said, not surprising, though, it did get kind of a little intense at the end, and a little interesting, wondering, well, maybe he's not coming back, but it certainly always seemed the direction it was going.
15: Everyone's excited, and I get that, and you should be. He's going to be one of the most fun defensive lines to watch when they're out there together, Myles Garrett and Aaron Donald. But he hasn't played in 2 years, so the expectation that he's going to play 80% of the snaps is unreasonable, at least early on. What are you expecting from Donald from a participation standpoint early on?
10: Yeah, I would imagine there might be a ramp-up period for him, right? He's been out of football activities for more than 2 years. The interesting part about him is when he retired, he was very much still at the top of his game. Like, this is not a guy that was on the decline and decided to hang it up. Like, he was still right there at the best of the best. So I would imagine a little bit of a ramp-up period. But, and Sean McVay has said it, we've covered Aaron for years and years out here, and we know what his standard is. Aaron Donald does not do anything less than the Aaron Donald standard. So he's not coming back to be, like, a guy who comes off, who comes on the field for third down. Like, this is a guy who's going to be out there. Like, if he's coming back, he's coming back to be Aaron Donald. Not a shell of Aaron Donald, not, Aaron Donald, kind of in the twilight zone, just along for the ride. So I would expect, again, there to be a little bit of a ramp-up period, but Aaron is off his back as Aaron, and I think that's what we should all expect, because that's what he expects out of himself.
16: Okay, so if he comes back as Aaron Donald, and he comes back as he and probably we expect, what are the reasonable expectations for this Rams football team?
10: The expectation before Aaron Donald came back was that this is the Super Bowl favorite. So now with Aaron Donald back, it's like this is a Super Bowl favorite. Like, a lock as a favorite. The favorite, the more favorite. This just makes their defense. This is a team that made a lot of moves over the offseason. Obviously, they add Myles Garrett to that defense. Trent McDuffie, they bring in Jalen Watson. They already have really strong young talent in Byron Young, Braden Fisk. So this is a defense that, needed to improve over the offseason, and not did it improved exponentially. And then you add in Aaron Donald, you guys. So this is like the favorite of the favorite of the Super Bowl.
12: Aaron Donald back with the Rams. Favorites to win Super Bowl 61, according to DraftKings Sportsbook, and that was prior to Aaron Donald returning. Also on Sunday, Odell Beckham Jr. makes the New York Giants 53-man roster. Micah Parsons will open the season on the PUP list. Titans waive former starting quarterback Will Levis. Dolphins trade for Packers Kyle McCord to be their QB2. Packers running back Josh Jacobs placed on the commissioner's exempt list after a misdemeanor charge in a domestic incident. The Browns trimming their roster, but didn't cut or trade any of the quarterbacks. They're carrying Deshaun Watson, Shedeur Sanders, and Talen Green, and the quarterbacks on their 53-man roster. Quarterback Dylan Gabriel, placed on injured reserve, designated him to return. He's got a back injury. He'll be eligible to return after the first four games of the season. Injured in the preseason finale against the Patriots, where he did complete 12 of his 15 passes, including three touchdowns. And it continues to never be easy with the quarterback situation in Cleveland. ESPN analyst Mike Tannenbaum.
0: Cleveland's decision the other day looked bad when they said Deshaun Watson was going to start. Mm-hmm. I think it looks worse. Like, Todd Monken's a good coach. Yes. Give him those three young quarterbacks. Start Shedeur. Dylan Gabriel did look good. Like, I thought he played with good fundamentals. Thought his eye level was excellent. He was accurate. He threw with good anticipation. He's small by NFL standards. That may be a fatal flaw at the end of the day. But go with those three young guys and don't look back. Please tell me that one quarterback in the history of our league that was suspended for 11 games, played 19 games in 6 years, had season-ending shoulder surgery, then tore his Achilles tendon twice, was going to be a free agent, and played really good football. Like, I think Deshaun Watson playing well this year in 17 games is improbable.
12: We'll see how that pays off as the season continues and what will happen with the Browns. They open up on the road in Jacksonville in week one. SportsCenter All Night, ESPN Radio.
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24: I was really happy, Bill, come out here and start the season off on the right note. We got a lot of stuff to clean up, but at least we can do it in the victory column.
12: North Carolina gets a season-opening win this weekend in Ireland, beating TCU in Dublin earlier on ESPN Radio. Manny Navarro from The Athletic.
25: I'm going to give Bill Belichick's team the credit. I thought they were excellent for the final three quarters on defense. And, you know, yes, there were certainly some mistakes that TCU made, a lot of penalties. But, you know, you look at what North Carolina was last year, and to come back after losing by 34 points to that same program a year later and then beat them 15-10 and play the kind of defense they did, you got to give them the credit for that.
12: Obviously, small sample size, but could be gearing up to be an interesting early part of the season for the Tar Heels. Earlier on ESPN Radio on game night are Mark Zeno and Mia O'Brien.
26: That looked like a Bill Belichick win because of one stat and one stat only. We could certainly talk about the fumbles and the fact that they lost the turnover margin, but they won the game. We could certainly talk about Bobby Petrino, the offense, the rushing yards maybe leaving a little bit to be desired. But for me, the point that said to me, Bill Belichick has gotten through to these kids, 3-11, three penalties on UNC, offense, defense, special teams as a collective, compared to 11 penalties for Sonny Dykes' his Horned Frogs.
27: It was a very Belichickian win. I mean, it had all the markings of one. It was strong defense. It was smart football. It was taking advantage of another team's mistakes. It was not beating yourself. And that's what good coaching is all about.
26: If there is a world, Zeno, where UNC goes to Clemson, they knock off the Tigers, they are 3-0, hosting Notre Dame on Saturday, October 3rd, what is the conversation around UNC?
27: That they're much improved.
26: Not that they're on a trajectory to the college football playoff.
27: No. If they go into Clemson 2-0 and they pull off an upset there, and then they have Notre Dame on deck, I mean, you know, a 3-0 UNC team might be one of the more surprising things we didn't expect to see early on in the college football season.
12: Up next for North Carolina, East Tennessee State. That's in a couple of weeks before that matchup with Clemson on September 19th. NFL cutting down its rosters, college football season underway. Like any good Venn diagram, there's overlap between the two. LSU alone is in line for three players who were released by NFL teams. Certainly not cut and dry, though. The SEC says it will comply with the order from a state judge in Louisiana that prohibits the conference and Commissioner Greg Sankey from punishing schools. But the conference says it will certainly defend its legal rights when they go into court on Thursday. Sticky situation all around. ESPN's Mark Schlabaugh.
28: I don't think we're going to know until Friday. I was told after Darren Heitner and some other attorneys made some statements to keep in mind that, you know, SEC teams don't finalize their rosters until Friday. Mm. So even if Ole Miss if LSU added these guys on Monday, you know, they wouldn't be in violation until Friday. I know their legal counsel, the league's legal counsel, sent out a note to ADs saying we're going to, you know, honor these state court rulings, but I don't think by any means they're ready to stand down. They could file a federal lawsuit this week challenging those state rulings. And from what I've been told by other attorneys who are not involved in this case, but have been involved in other NCAA cases, that the SEC would have a really good chance of winning in court, you know, arguing that they can enforce their own rules. I'm just surprised Lane, and I know Lane pretty well, I'm just surprised Lane is going to die on this hill.
1: Are you surprised, Schlabaugh?
28: I guess not. I mean, I guess if anybody was going to do it, it was going to be Lane.
1: Right.
28: And Lane says he's not involved, but come on, it just so happened to be filed in Baton Rouge in front of a friendly LSU judge with Ole Miss players involved. I wonder two things, Peter. Is he worried his roster is not good enough? That's and is he worried his roster is not good enough to beat Ole Miss and Oxford? Or he's just sticking it to the Rebels one more time?
2: What is the College Football Playoff Committee? Can they go out there, or the College Football Playoff as an entity itself go, hey, listen, we won't consider you at this point? Is that a backfill option that the College Football Playoff could do right now going forward?
28: I think from a legal standpoint, the SEC probably feels like their intra-conference transfer rule, which would prohibit those guys from going from Ole Miss to LSU after the spring, would be more enforceable because that was already in place. Like this, you can't have pros was just added in the last week or so. And so the plaintiffs could argue you just made up the rule to penalize us. Mm-hmm. I feel unfortunate for some of these people in the class of 2022 because it's obvious they're getting the short end of the stick, but it's just bad timing. You got to have opportunities for graduating high school athletes. And those kids have been getting, you know, squeezed for the last couple of years because you guys got so many guys playing 5, 6, 7 years.
2: Yeah.
28: When we all woke up on January 1st, we thought there were two things you couldn't do to continue to participate in college athletics, and that was gambling on your own team and going pro. And it just seems like every day something else happens that leaves you shaking your head. It's just when Congress and lawyers get involved, they usually screw things up.
12: We'll see what the lawyers do when they get into court on Thursday. SportsCenter All Night, ESPN Radio. Back to baseball.
3: The 1-0. Swing and a ball drilled. Right center field. That one back, and that one is gone. Pete Crow Armstrong is second of the night. 5 homers in the last 2 games, and the Cubs are within 2 at 7-5.
12: Our Boog Shabby right here on ESPN Radio. 7-5 would be as close as the Cubs would get. Reds win the Sunday night game at Wrigley, but Pete Crow Armstrong with the 2 homers. MVP, right? Our analyst, Doug Glanville.
9: I'd say right now he's got the offensive edge on Shohei Ohtani, and that says a lot right there. But it's the pitching question, and because Ohtani's not pitching, that was always the way that Ohtani would just put the exclamation point on his dominance, is that he was already offensively on his own, the MVP. And then he's like, oh, by the way, you know, he has a 2.9 ERA, and he's pitched in 17 games. That was just like, okay, that's just more than enough. Now, you know, he's been on the shelf on the pitching side, and, you know, and he's not, I don't know when he's going to come back, and that opens the door for Pete Crow Armstrong being able to have a better offensive season, which he is right now, and so that's why he's in the driver's seat.
12: PCA 2 homers on Sunday, 5 in the last 2 games. Yankees, a 16-1 rout of the Red Sox, largest win over Boston since 2000. As for the American League wild card, Yankees and Red Sox holding the top 2 spots. Guardians holding that 3rd spot.
3: The 1-0 swung on and lifted high and deep right field. Way back there, home run, Jose. 9-1.
12: Guardians go on to win 11-1 over Kansas City. WTAM with the call. Guardians winning 8 of their last 10. 5th game this season where they've been in double digits. Up next, saying goodbye. SportsCenter All Night continues. It's ESPN Radio.
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12: 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Little League World Series Championship Sunday in Williamsport. That was the focus, the game. Didn't go without notice, though. It was bittersweet to say goodbye to our buddy Carl Ravage after decades at the worldwide leader.
34: This afternoon, Little League honored our Carl Ravage for his incredible commitment to this event. 20 years covering the games here in Williamsport, 33 at ESPN. Ravi, you mean so much to the story of ESPN and all of us. And for more, we go to our guy, Eduardo Perez.
35: Yeah. And Carl, you've been our quarterback. You've been our leader, our mentor, and the best teammate we can all have. You mean so much to the people in front of the camera and behind the camera as well. And personally, you've been my rock. So I appreciate everything that you have done to make us look damn good on TV.
0: I appreciate
35: but
0: that.
35: Most importantly,
0: yes,
35: it's the friendship that matters.
0: No question about
35: it. Thank you.
0: Thank you very much. You're the best. You are the best. I've said it to everybody that would listen. This Little League World Series means so much to me, but it's really always been about the kids. I love what I do, and I love the people I do it with. So thank you very much. You're the man.
1: Ravi, you told me be myself from day one, man, and I really appreciate everything you've done for me, dude.
0: Well,
1: coming into here not knowing exactly what to do and being with you guys, man, it's an honor. It's a privilege, and I thank you so much as well.
2: Hey, my entry into baseball was with you. Baseball
0: yeah,
2: tonight,
0: yes.
2: Your heart, your passion from Little League, you are synonymous with this sport, Rav, forever.
0: You're going to make me cry, so thank you all.
35: Great call, and make sure Todd keeps catching those balls here.
1: I'm ready.

0: We'll try to end it right here. Jace Ward with the bases loaded. Swings and hits one to center field, and it is caught by Ryan. And the island country of Curaçao lands the biggest fish. They are Little League World Series champions for 2026.
1: Number four.
2: From Little League to the pros in a jumbled AL wildcard race, Baltimore stayed within a game of the last spot in the AL with a win over the A's with the help of a Gunnar Henderson homer. 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
3: Here's the pitch. Gunnar smashes this deep to right field. Forget about it. It's long gone. A two-homer game for Henderson, and Baltimore seizes the lead in the fifth. Gunnar goes off. 3-for-3, and it's the second O'Weaver special of the game. 7-5 Baltimore.
1: Number three.
2: In Toronto, Max Scherzer continues to climb on the all-time strikeout list. The Blue Jays climbed to within a game and a half of the last playoff spot by beating the Mariners. Here's strikeout number 10 on the day, courtesy of Sportsnet 590, The Fan.
0: 2-2 pitch.
3: Swing and a miss, strike three. 10 strikeouts for Scherzer. He stands alone with the ninth most strikeouts in Major League history. 3,535.
1: Number two.
2: While the Yankees and Red Sox battle for positioning, they remain behind the first place Rays in the AL East. Tampa won its fourth in a row as Johnny DeLuca and company finished off a sweep of the Padres. The call from 620 WDAE.
4: Caminero's short lead and the pitch. Fly ball down the left field line towards the corner, giving chase is Taylor. Back near the pole, jumps up and up over the wall. He did not catch it. He knocked it over the wall. It's a two-run homer, and the Rays have tied it up. Johnny DeLuca with a two-run home run down the left field line on a ball that Taylor looked like he caught.
1: Number one.
2: Finally to Washington, where the Marlins powered their way past the Nationals as they look to stay within striking distance in the NL wildcard race. 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
0: 2-1.
3: That one hammered out to left field and deep. Lyle pushing back at the track, at the wall, and it's gone! A two-run home run for Otto Lopez. This thing unraveled on Tom Cosgrove, and it's 6-2 fish in the top of the ninth.
5: There's not many fans here, but the volume of the boos here is crazy. Wow.
6: Marlins didn't do much for the first eight innings in Washington, but in the ninth, six runs, and they get the win. Scottie Scheffler rallies and gets the win at the Tour Championship to wrap up the golf season. Got off the course. Didn't go straight to reporters, though.
7: They're like, we got a couple minutes. And I was like, all right, let me just go inside so I can get some air conditioning. And then there was an open bar right there, and I was like, all right, I'm grabbing a beer. It tasted great. Yeah, it's fun. I don't really drink very often. My wife and my manager were like, wow, I haven't seen you have a beer in a long time. And it's like, yeah, well, season's over now. I'm going to have a beer.
6: $10 million and a beer. Rams get a key member of the defense back. That's next. 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
10: Aaron Donald has 2 words for us.
11: I'm back.
12: The idea was get the deal done and then allow one of the greatest defensive tackles to ever play the game to make a decision. Huddle with his wife, see if his body could withstand coming back, and then make a decision. That firm and final decision came today.
10: Red Sox and Yankees wrap up their series in the Bronx, and at least one team came to play.
13: Drill deep to left field. There it goes. See ya.
10: WNBA stars hit the court for their final time before the World Cup break.
14: Ryan Howard again! Right time in full effect! So much so, Shel Reed calls the timeout.
10: The unstoppable force is, well, unstoppable.
15: A closing 4-under, 66, 16-under par, and barring a miracle from Victor Hovland here at 18, Scottie Scheffler will win the Tour Championship for 2026.
10: Plus, not bad for an old man.
15: Swing and a miss, strike 3. 10 strikeouts for Scherzer. He stands alone with the 9th most strikeouts in Major League history.
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10: 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Sunday was a day to make the cut of the NFL or return to the NFL. No cut for the Tour Championship, but it's a familiar name that gets the win in Atlanta. Speaking of shots that will earn you a win in Atlanta.
16: And the pitch to Olsen. Swung on, hit hard. Down the first baseline, fair ball, game over. Matt Olsen hooked one right inside the bag. And the Braves win it in extra innings.
10: 680, the fan, Matt Olsen, the walk-off single. Second walk-off hit this season. Didn't have any walk-off hits in his first 4 seasons with the Braves. They beat the Rockies 3-2 in 10. Atlanta's 7th. Consecutive win. Braves with a 5-game lead in the NL East over the Phillies. Closest division in baseball is the AL West. Astros and Rangers. Houston on the road in New York facing the Mets.
16: Diaz a tying run off second, the 0-1. And Wade hits it in the air and pretty deep to right. Back on it is Bench at the wall looking up. See you later! Pinch hit, 2-run homer for Lamont Wade Jr. And the Astros are on top.
11: by a score of 4-3. He hit that off the facing of the second deck.
10: That came in the sixth inning, KBME. Astros double up the Mets 6-3. Third straight road series win for Houston. Mets, meanwhile, seventh straight series loss against the Astros. Astros get the win in New York. As for the Rangers, they were in Milwaukee.
17: The 1-1 pitch, and that ball is hit hard to deep left. Churio going back. It's over his head, off the track, and it rolls up over the wall. Looked like it was going to bounce back into the field of play, but it actually rolled over the wall and out. It's an automatic double for Duran that scores two, and the Rangers have their first lead today and their first lead of the series, 4-2.
18: The 1-0. Jock swings, hammers one down the right field line. It's hooking towards the pole. That ball's back. It is out of here. Jock Peterson rounding the bases with his 24th home run of the season. And the Rangers' lead grows. It's now Texas 5, Milwaukee 2.
10: They go on to a 7-4 win over the Brewers. 105-3 the fan. Rangers snapping a four-game losing streak. They get the win over Milwaukee. Astros remain two games ahead of the Rangers for the lead in the AL West. Sunday night baseball in Chicago. Reds had some offense.
19: Pitch. Swing and a ball drilled center field. Pete Crow Armstrong is back. He's back some more, and that one is gone. Home run, Sal Stewart, his 31st of the year. And Stewart will touch them all. It's 7-3 Cincinnati. This kid's having some kind of season.
10: 7-3 there. Reds go on to a 7-5 win over the Cubs. Cincinnati hitting four homers in the game, 10 in the series. Cubs scoring five in the loss. 60% of that offense coming from their MVP candidate.
19: The 3-2. Swing and a high fly ball right field. That one back on its way, and it is gone. Pete Crow Armstrong, a leadoff homer as he hammered that one out of here over the right field wall.
20: The 1-0.
19: Swing and a ball drilled. Right center field. That one back, and that one is gone. Pete Crow Armstrong is second of the night. Five homers in the last two games, and the Cubs are within two at 7-5.
10: Five homers in the last two games. Two homers on Sunday comes in the Cubs' loss to the Reds. But Pete Crow Armstrong hitting two more. Back to Wrigley and our crew for MLB on ESPN Radio. John Shambi, Doug Glanville, Boog.
19: All right, Jay, thanks very much. Well, the Reds end up winning the game, but Pete Crow Armstrong, two more homers, five homers in the last two games, and a guy who right now, Doug, I think you'd say is the National League MVP.
21: I mean, it's very clear that his name is going to be there for great debate with Shohei Ohtani, and the question is Ohtani's pitching. You know, it's been a separator for a while, and mostly offensively he's still been in a class by himself, so it was kind of easier, but this season it's not the case. Pete Crow Armstrong has the offensive advantage, and he's a tremendous defender out there, which adds to the question marks about is pitching enough, especially when Ohtani's only pitched about half the season. So Pete Crow Armstrong is doing it all right now. The power, the speed, the gold glove defense, the incredible base running, and he's gotten so many big hits for the Cubs, you know, whether it's walk-offs or leadoff home runs. I mean, there's no aspect of his game that isn't having this high impact, and that is the mark of a most valuable player.
19: Cubs blow an opportunity to gain some ground on the Brewers, so they remain eight back. How do you assess the Cubs' opportunity? They have seven left head-to-head with the Brewers, including the first of four tomorrow night here in Chicago.
21: Well, Craig Counsell talked about before the game, he's like, we have to really see it as one game at a time. You know, they'd love to win, you know, six out of seven, or, you know, put themselves in a different position. But it's tough. The Brewers are a really good team, and they're on a pace to win over 100 games. So that makes it a challenge to try to do it in one game and try to catch up the deficit. So But it's fun. The rivalry is deep. It's a lot of excitement. We've done those series in the postseason, and we know that those teams are well matched and their fan bases are going to be out.
19: Yeah, there's no question about it. So the Reds win it here, and again, the final 7-5, despite two home runs from Pete Crow Armstrong. For Doug Glanville, I'm John Schaumbe, right here on your home for every game of the postseason, Major League Baseball, on ESPN Radio and the ESPN app. Now we send it back to Jay Reynolds in the studio.
10: All right, Boog, Pete. Crow Armstrong, 14 homers this month, most by a Cubs player in a calendar month since Alfonso Soriano in 2007. PCA, two more homers on Sunday, perhaps moving into the driver's seat in the MVP race, as you mentioned. Conventional wisdom suggesting Shohei Ohtani has the edge since he's a pitcher, but are you a pitcher if your team doesn't need you to pitch?
2: Would it just be simply better for him to focus on being the best hitter he can be for them, because they don't really need him as a pitcher? Blake Snell, Yamamoto, Garrett Skubal, Tyler Glasnow, Roky Sasaki. On the other hand, the Dodger offense has stunk since the All-Star break. 22nd out of 30 teams in runs scored going into play on Sunday. They need Shohei Ohtani to be much more offensively prolific than they need for him to pitch.
10: And Sunday against the Tigers, Shohei Ohtani, seventh game this season, going 0-for-5 or worse. But the Dodgers did have offense.
19: Valdez is 0-1.
16: Teoscar tees off in the air to deep left field. Tail time here in Motown. Oh, a long home run for Teoscar Hernandez to break the tie and make it 3-1 Dodgers here in the top of the sixth.
10: AM 570 LA Sports. Dodgers a 6-1 win over the Tigers, 28th series win this season for L.A. 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
19: Aaron Donald will be joining up with Myles Garrett as part of a Rams pass rush. He's coming out of retirement.
20: And then the Rams did that massive trade for Myles Garrett. And earlier this week, it became clear that he wanted to return to the Rams.
10: Speaking of L.A., not a major surprise, but Sunday, on the day that the 53-man rosters became official, Aaron Donald makes it official and comes out of retirement. The defensive tackle getting a one-year, $20 million deal. ESPN insider Adam Schefter.
22: Truth of the matter is, if you spoke to the Rams today at noon Pacific time, 3 p.m. Eastern, Aaron Donald just left their facility, said goodbye, left, and they thought, this is not going to work out. He may not be coming back. That was the feeling within the organization. There were doubts that had crept into their thinking, and they definitely were not convinced as of 3 o'clock Eastern that he was coming back. And lo and behold, an hour later, he announces on Instagram that he is returning to the Rams. So I think he knew what he was doing, and he just decided not to share that with the Rams. Why would a player spend his summer preparing to return to football if he wound up not returning and playing at all? That wouldn't make sense. He was working out. He was trying to get back in football shape. He was doing all those things. All the signs pointed to him coming back, but he still needed to feel good. He still needed to have his body right. He still needed his wife to sign off on it. He still needed to agree to a contract. There were a lot of things that had to get done, even though a lot of people ultimately thought it would get to this spot, which it eventually did, even to the surprise of some of the Rams officials.
10: $20 million deal has playoff incentives that can raise the total value to $30 million. Donald retired in March of 2024 after 10 seasons, all of them with the Rams, who drafted him number 13 overall in 2014. And now he's returning for another run.
23: To be honest with you, you know, it was on and off for a while, but I think we knew this decision about 2 weeks. You know, I know the world was saying all types of different things and nobody knew what was going on, but, you know, I kind of knew for 2 weeks and then I talked to Sean every single week, damn near every day. So we stayed in contact. I gave him all my updates, how I was feeling, how things was going. So I know he got annoyed with asking all the questions in camp every damn day. So I felt bad for him at that point. But, you know, I was doing everything I needed to do to get myself a peace of mind and see if I can do it. So wasn't no rushing. Just wanted to take my time and make the right decision. Right. Because once you choose to come back, you're all the way back in. Can't be halfway in. Got to be all the way in it. So had to get to that point where I felt like I will feel like I'm 100% committed to playing football again. You know, because last 2 years, been amazing, right? Building things that I've been building, working on what I've been working on, kind of working from home and, you know, jumping back in the fire, playing football again. So really had to sit back, think about it, not just from the physical aspect, from the mental aspect as well. So everything just played out how it played out, and we're here now.
10: Aaron Donald now back in the NFL, back with the Rams. And as for what's exciting about this next chapter?
23: Just being here, being part of this team, potentially doing something special, you know, that's what it's about. You know, I think so. The Super Bowl being back at SoFi kind of excites you too. But, you know, it's a long process to even get to that point. You know, you can't jump past the process of, and the grind that you got to go through to get to that. Obviously, that's the end goal you want to do. But, you know, I'm just present and I'm here and I'm glad to be here. And I'm just going to work, get myself where I need to be, earn my position wherever that is and whatever my role is, and just do it at a high level.
10: Aaron Donald back after being out of the NFL, and he rejoins the Rams as expected. 3-time defensive player of the year, 8-time first team All-Pro, 10-time Pro Bowl selection, and the 2014 defensive rookie of the year. Now part of a defensive front that also includes Myles Garrett. Rams are the only team to head into a season with multiple players who won multiple Defensive Player of the Year awards. Aaron Donald heading back to the NFL after being out of the league. Ditto for OBJ. Odell Beckham Jr. makes the 53-man roster for the New York Giants after a season out of the NFL. When he signed in the spring, new coach John Harbaugh said there was no guaranteed roster spot. He'd have to earn it. Earlier on ESPN Radio, our Giants reporter Jordan Ronan.
2: He showed a lot this summer, and most importantly, because remember, he hasn't played in 2 years. He's had a bunch of injuries, twice ACL, once broken leg. Number one is he's proved he was able to stay healthy. Did not miss a single practice this summer.
10: Beckham, drafted by the Giants in 2014, as you heard, didn't miss a practice. Proved he could still get open. Earlier on ESPN Radio, Ted Wynn from The Athletic on game night.
0: I really doubted that he could make the roster when he got signed. But just watching him in preseason, he's still pretty explosive, or he got some of his explosion back. Still a very deceptive route runner. And I kind of think he might be able to even make an impact on this Giants roster. We don't know where Malik Nabers is going to be coming off of his injury. And this is not a very talented team when it comes to receivers. So, OBJ at his age coming back, coming back with a team that drafted him, I think it'd be a pretty cool story to see if he could be productive this season.
10: Beckham, 33 years old, last played for the Miami Dolphins during the 2024 season. Sports Center All Night, ESPN Radio, U.S. Open in full swing. In the spotlight Sunday night on Arthur Ashe, the men's 4-seed Novak Djokovic, playing in his 20th opening round match in New York.
1: If you ask me if I'm prepared, I feel like I am, you know, as best as I can be. Let's see how it goes. You know, the opening matches are always, for me, particularly in the last few years, quite challenging.
10: Djokovic saying he felt prepared. As it would turn out, this opening round match would prove to be one of those matches he described as challenging.
3: It's a fitting ending as he hustles up to finish off the 24-time major winner.
5: 5-7, 4-6, 6-2, 6-1.
3: Credit to the big underdog. Unforgettable night for Mauriano Nivone. Agonizing night for Novak Djokovic and his many millions of fans.
10: Mauriano Nivone outlasting Djokovic in 5 sets, winning 6-1 in the 5th in a match that took just over 4.5 hours. Djokovic with his first career loss in the first round of the U.S. Open. He's now 19-1. With the loss by Djokovic, it means this U.S. Open is now the first major since the French Open in 2003 to not have Djokovic, Roger Federer, or Rafael Nadal in the second round. Tough night on the hard court for Djokovic. Record-setting night on the hard wood. That's next. SportsCenter All Night continues. It's ESPN Radio.
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1: 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WNBA, ahead of the FIBA World Cup break, Atlanta Dream seeing a bit of a milestone in their win over the Lynx.
2: And Angel Reese just broke the record. Another one. That's her 10th rebound and 13th point. So she now has 29 double-doubles on the season.
3: The record being the single-season double-double record.
1: Angel Reese, 29th double-double of the season. Was on NBA TV. Dream beat the Lynx 89-81. Lynx failing to clinch the number one overall seed in the playoffs. But Reese, with that double-double, passes Alyssa Thomas for the most in WNBA history in a season. She spoke with NBA TV.
4: Angel, a disappointing loss this past Friday, but the sense of urgency, the fire this team played with, how would you define it for the response for the number one team?
5: Yeah, we didn't feel good about that last game. We wanted to go into the break feeling good. This is the number one team coming in here, so everybody got to lace their shoes up and be ready. And I think we all came together tonight and played great.
4: I mean, come on. More WNBA history, Angel. Every single time I talk to you, the most double-doubles in a season. I know you said it doesn't matter if we don't win, but you got the dub and you continue to make history. How do you put into context what you're doing, girl?
5: I'm just grateful and I'm thankful. This opportunity is the opportunity of a lifetime. Being able to play this game every single day, I wake up and I'm blessed. And I'm so happy to be in Atlanta. I'm excited. We're about to go to the World Cup. I'm excited to go with Ryan. So just so many blessings in my life, and I'm just super grateful.
4: Speaking of Ryan and the back-to-back threes, I saw you like just fuel so much energy into her. What's it like playing with Ryan?
5: I told her, shoot a shoe. She didn't make a shot the first half, and I felt like she was a little down. So just putting confidence into her, pouring into her. I tell you, I'm going to need you. I need you every single time. If you miss, baby, I'm going to get the rebound. Don't worry. So I told her to keep shooting, and she came out big for us, and I'm so happy for her.
4: And DeWanna Bonner.
6: Yes.
4: I mean, come on. That new addition. What did you feel on the court with DB now on the squad?
5: Her energy. I told her her first shot was going to hit like crack, and it felt really good when she hit that three that I passed to her. It felt really good. So I'm really happy to have her. She's a great bet. And I'm super excited to, when I get back, to be with her more and four more games into the playoffs.
4: I got to ask you, Angel. It's your debut going into the World Cup. What does this mean to you?
5: It means everything. To be able to take this Atlanta off and still represent them, but also to play for something bigger, to play for USA and go compete for gold with some of the best, to be one of 12, to compete with the best, but also to compete aside with Ryan is really, really cool. And I'm really grateful and I'm really excited. So go USA!
4: We are rooting for you. Bring back gold. Congratulations.
5: Thank you.
1: And she heads off after the win for the Dream, the 8-point win over the Lynx. Atlanta with three players with a double-double on Sunday. Angel Reese with her 29th. Golden State chasing Minnesota for the top seed.
7: Deflection by Inkster. 5 on the shot clock. Hayes wants to make something happen. Southpaw throws it up and it goes in.
8: That's just a tough bucket over two in that zone.
7: And then she flexes. Let's everybody know she's got 18 points here in Portland.
1: WNBA League pass. Valkyries an 86-69 win over the Fire, their fourth straight game holding an opponent under 70. Valkyries a couple of games behind the Lynx for the top seed. Wings 97-71 over the Sun. Wings 24 wins this season, tied for the second most in any season in franchise history. Sparks a 90-74 win over the Storm. Seattle with a 16th double-digit loss this season, second most in the WNBA behind Toronto. SportsCenter All Night, ESPN Radio. The golf season, the FedEx Cup wrapping up on Sunday with the final round of the Tour Championship.
9: Well, he's going to tap this in, and that will be a par for Scottie Scheffler, a closing 4-under, 66, 16-under par, and barring a miracle from Victor Hovland here at 18, Scottie Scheffler will win the Tour Championship for 2026 and become a FedEx Cup champion, the ultimate prize on the PGA Tour for the second time, proving once again, all season long, there's nobody better than Scottie Scheffler.
10: Victor Hovland has chosen to lay up with his second shot, and so that means Scottie Scheffler is the winner of the 2026 Tour Championship, and with that, he takes the PGA Tour's ultimate prize, the FedEx Cup, for the second time for Scottie.
1: It was on SiriusXM PGA Tour Radio. Scottie Scheffler trailed by 3 strokes entering the final round. He wins the $10 million first place prize. Victor Hovland shoots a 2-over-72 to win it, while Scheffler shoots a 4-under-66.
6: Yeah, golf course changed a little bit today. The pins were in some really tough spots, and we got a little bit of wind, which made things, you know, I think more challenging for a lot of the guys. And I was able to get off to a really good start. You know, I made a nice par on one, great shot into two, and then, you know, a really nice putt there on four. You know, I made mistakes, I'd say, on six and seven, but after that, I played some really solid golf and was able to finish the tournament off.
1: With the $10 million, Scheffler passes Tiger Woods for first all-time in the PGA Tour career earnings list. Seventh player since 1980 to hold the career PGA Tour money lead. Joining Tiger Woods, Davis Love III, Greg Norman, Tom Kite, Tom Watson, and Jack Nicklaus. Scottie Scheffler finishes 16-under to win the Tour Championship. Heading back to the NFL, that's next. 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
1: Reaction to what we saw this weekend in the NFL. 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
1: Scottie Scheffler wins the Tour Championship and the $10 million prize coming from behind in the final round on Sunday. Novak Djokovic loses in the first round at the U.S. Open. First time that's happened in his two decades there. Cut down day in the NFL, but also a day to add to your roster.
2: Aaron Donald is back.
3: Good to be able to get Aaron back into the mix. It's going to be a day at a time for us, and then we'll see what that ramp-up period looks like, but we're obviously excited to be able to have him back.
4: Just wanted to take my time and make the right decision, right? Because once you choose to come back, you're all the way back in. Can't be halfway in. Got to be all the way in it. So everything just played out how it played out, and we're here now.
5: There were a lot of things that had to get done, even though a lot of people ultimately thought it would get to this spot, which it eventually did, even to the surprise of some of the Rams officials.
1: Aaron Donald makes it official, says he's back, returning to the Rams after being away from the NFL. His former and current coach, Sean McVay.
3: It's the greatest team sport that there is. Obviously, Miles and Aaron get a ton of credit that's been deserved and earned throughout the course of their career, but those other guys on the front are pretty damn good, too. And so I think the beauty of the unit is the unit. Those guys are incredible parts of it, you know, but so are Byron Young and Josiah Stewart and Dez Johnson on the outside. So are Kobe Turner, Braden Fisk, Puna Ford, and Tyler Davis on the inside. And so that's a pretty cool thing, you know, because you're going to need a bunch of guys up front, and those two guys, in addition to those guys I just named, you know, you feel really good. And it's how do we come together as a group and how do we play great team football?
1: Aaron Donald is 35 years old, has 111 sacks, second most among primary defensive tackles in a career behind John Randall's 137.5 since sacks became official in the early 80s.
4: Oh, that was a huge part. I think that the D-line group alone, you talk about the interior guys, and then you got B.Y., and then you bring guys like Myles Garrett, you know, out here, right? I already thought it was a stacked D-line with Verse. Obviously, things transpire and happen, and then you bring a guy like Myles Garrett, a generational talent, and it's like, that can be fun, right? And, you know, obviously what they did on the back end with bringing, you know, certain pieces they need in at the secondary, man, and I think this is a complete team with me here or without me here. So for me to even have the opportunity to be a part of this, be with this team, I take nothing for granted. It's a blessing to be, you know, retired from the game for 2 years and had the opportunity to come back and be a part of something special, you know. And nothing's promised, nothing's guaranteed, but I'm willing to trying to, you know, get to that ultimate goal, what it is, day by day, week by week, and just stack them days.
1: Aaron Donald will be part of that defensive front that also includes the aforementioned Myles Garrett, the ESPN Rams reporter, Lindsay Theory.
6: To me, it was always about when, not if. Now, all of that being said, not surprising, though, it did get kind of a little intense at the end, a little interesting, wondering, well, maybe he's not coming back, but it certainly always seemed the direction it was going.
7: Everyone's excited, and I get that, and you should be. He's going to be one of the most fun defensive lines to watch when they're out there together, Myles Garrett and Aaron Donald. But he hasn't played in 2 years, so the expectation that he's going to play 80% of the snaps is unreasonable, at least early on. What are you expecting from Donald from a participation standpoint early on?
6: Yeah, I would imagine there might be a ramp-up period for him, right? He's been out of football activities for more than 2 years. So, you know, the interesting part about him is when he retired, he was very much still at the top of his game. Like, this is not a guy that was on the decline and decided to hang it up. Like, he was still right there at the best of the best. So I would imagine a little bit of a ramp-up period. But, you know, and Sean McVay has said it. I mean, we've covered Aaron for years and years out here, and we know what his standard is. Aaron Donald does not do anything less than the Aaron Donald standard. So he's not coming back to be, like, a guy who comes off, you know, comes on the field for third down. Like, he's just, this is a guy who's going to be out there. Like, if he's coming back, he's coming back to be Aaron Donald. Not a shell of Aaron Donald, not, you know, Aaron Donald, you know, kind of in the twilight zone, just along for the ride. So I would expect, you know, again, there to be a little bit of a ramp-up period, but Aaron is often comes back as Aaron, and I think that's what we should all expect, because that's what he expects out of himself.
8: Okay, so if he comes back as Aaron Donald, and he comes back as he and probably we expect, what are the reasonable expectations for this Rams football team?
6: The expectation before Aaron Donald came back was that this is the Super Bowl favorite. So now with Aaron Donald back, it's like this is a Super Bowl favorite. Like a lock as a favorite, the favorite, the more favorite. I mean, this just makes their defense. This is a team that made a lot of moves over the offseason. Obviously, they add Myles Garrett to that defense. Trent McDuffie, they bring in Jalen Watson. They already have really strong young talent in Byron Young, Braden Fisk. So this is a defense that, you know, needed to improve over the offseason, and not did it improved exponentially. And then you add in Aaron Donald, you guys. So this is like the favorite of the favorite of the Super Bowl.
1: Aaron Donald back with the Rams. Favorites to win Super Bowl 61, according to DraftKings Sportsbook. And that was prior to Aaron Donald returning. Also on Sunday, Odell Beckham Jr. makes the New York Giants 53-man roster. Micah Parsons will open the season on the PUP list. Titans wave former starting quarterback Will Levis. Dolphins trade for Packers Kyle McCord to be their QB2. Packers running back Josh Jacobs placed on the commissioner's exempt list after a misdemeanor charge in a domestic incident. The Browns trimming their roster, but didn't cut or trade any of the quarterbacks. They're carrying Deshaun Watson, Shedeur Sanders, and Taylen Green, and the quarterbacks on their 53-man roster. Quarterback Dylan Gabriel placed on injured reserve, designated him to return. He's got a back injury. He'll be eligible to return after the first four games of the season. Injured in the preseason finale against the Patriots, where he did complete 12 of his 15 passes, including three touchdowns. And it continues to never be easy with the quarterback situation in Cleveland. ESPN analyst Mike Tannenbaum.
9: Cleveland's decision the other day looked bad when they said Deshaun Watson was going to start. Mm-hmm. I think it looks worse. Like, Todd Monken's a good coach. Yes. Give him those three young quarterbacks. Start Shedeur. Dylan Gabriel did look good. Like, I thought he played with good fundamentals. Thought his eye level was excellent. He was accurate. He threw with good anticipation. He's small by NFL standards. That may be a fatal flaw at the end of the day. But go with those three young guys and don't look back. Please tell me that one quarterback in the history of our league that was suspended for 11 games, played 19 games in 6 years, had season-ending shoulder surgery, then tore his Achilles tendon twice, was going to be a free agent, and played really good football. Like, I think Deshaun Watson playing well this year in 17 games is improbable.
1: We'll see how that pays off as the season continues and what will happen with the Browns. They open up on the road in Jacksonville in week one. SportsCenter All Night, ESPN Radio.
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12: I mean, these guys came out with a whole different attitude, and they were going to fight for 60 minutes, and they did.
13: Really happy to be able to come out here and start the season off on the right note. We got a lot of stuff to clean up, but at least we can do it in the victory column.
1: North Carolina gets a season opening win this weekend in Ireland, beating TCU in Dublin. 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
14: I'm going to give Bill Belichick's team the credit. I thought they were excellent for the final three quarters on defense. And, you know, yes, there were certainly some mistakes that TCU made, a lot of penalties. But, you know, you look at what North Carolina was last year, and to come back after losing by 34 points to that same program a year later and then beat them 15-10 and play the kind of defense they did, you got to give them the credit for that.
1: Obviously, small sample size, but could be gearing up to be an interesting early part of the season for the Tar Heels. Earlier on ESPN Radio on game night are Mark Zeno and Mia O'Brien.
15: That looked like a Bill Belichick win because of one stat and one stat only. We could certainly talk about the fumbles and the fact that they lost the turnover margin, but they won the game. We could certainly talk about Bobby Petrino, the offense, the rushing yards maybe leaving a little bit to be desired. But for me, the point that said to me, Bill Belichick has gotten through to these kids, 3-11, three penalties on UNC, offense, defense, special teams as a collective, compared to 11 penalties for Sonny Dykes' his Horned Frogs.
16: It was a very Belichickian win. I mean, it had all the markings of one. It was strong defense. It was smart football. It was taking advantage of another team's mistakes. It was not beating yourself. And that's what good coaching is all about.
15: If there is a world, Zeno, where UNC goes to Clemson, they knock off the Tigers, they are 3-0, hosting Notre Dame on Saturday, October 3rd, what is the conversation around UNC?
16: that they're much improved.
15: Not that they're on a trajectory to the college football playoff.
16: No. If they go into Clemson 2-0 and they pull off an upset there, and then they have Notre Dame on deck, I mean, you know, a 3-0 UNC team might be one of the more surprising things we didn't expect to see early on in the college football season.
1: Up next for North Carolina, East Tennessee State. That's in a couple of weeks before that matchup with Clemson on September 19th. NFL cutting down its rosters, college football season underway. Like any good Venn diagram, there's overlap between the two. LSU alone is in line for three players who were released by NFL teams. Certainly not cut and dry, though. The SEC says it will comply with the order from a state judge in Louisiana that prohibits the conference and Commissioner Greg Sankey from punishing schools, but the conference says it will certainly defend its legal rights when they go into court on Thursday. Sticky situation all around. ESPN's Mark Schlabaugh.
17: I don't think we're going to know until Friday. I was told after Darren Heitner and some other attorneys made some statements to keep in mind that, you know, SEC teams don't finalize their rosters until Friday. So even if Ole Miss if LSU added these guys on Monday, you know, they wouldn't be in violation until Friday. I know their legal counsel, the league's legal counsel, sent out a note to ADs saying we're going to, you know, honor these state court rulings, but I don't think by any means they're ready to stand down. They could file a federal lawsuit this week challenging those state rulings. And from what I've been told by other attorneys who are not involved in this case, but have been involved in other NCAA cases, that the SEC would have a really good chance of winning in court, you know, arguing that they can enforce their own rules. I'm just surprised Lane, and I know Lane pretty well, I'm just surprised Lane is going to die on this hill.
18: Are you surprised, Schlabaugh?
17: I guess not. I mean, I guess if anybody was going to do it, it was going to be Lane.
18: Right.
17: And Lane says he's not involved, but come on, it just so happened to be filed in Baton Rouge in front of a friendly LSU judge with Ole Miss players involved. I wonder two things, Peter. Is he worried his roster is not good enough? That's and is he worried his roster is not good enough to beat Ole Miss and Oxford? Or he's just sticking it to the Rebels one more time?
19: What is the College Football Playoff Committee? Can they go out there, or the College Football Playoff as an entity itself go, hey, listen, we won't consider you at this point? Is that a backfill option that the College Football Playoff could do right now going forward?
17: I think from a legal standpoint, the SEC probably feels like their intra-conference transfer rule, which would prohibit those guys from going from Ole Miss to LSU after the spring, would be more enforceable because that was already in place. Like this, you can't have pros was just added in the last week or so. And so the plaintiffs could argue you just made up the rule to penalize us. Mm-hmm. But I feel unfortunate for some of these people in the class of 2022 because it's obvious they're getting the short end of the stick, but it's just bad timing. You got to have opportunities for graduating high school athletes. And those kids have been getting, you know, squeezed for the last couple of years because you guys got so many guys playing 5, 6, 7 years.
19: Yeah.
17: When we all woke up on January 1st, we thought there were two things you couldn't do to continue to participate in college athletics. And that was gambling on your own team and going pro. And it just seems like every day something else happens that leaves you shaking your head. It's just when Congress and lawyers get involved, they usually screw things up.
1: We'll see what the lawyers do when they get into court on Thursday. Sports Center All Night, ESPN Radio. Back to baseball.
20: The 1-0. Swing and a ball drilled. Right center field. That one back, and that one is gone. Pete Crow Armstrong is second of the night. Five homers in the last two games. And the Cubs are within two at 7-5.
1: Our Boog Shambi right here on ESPN Radio. 7-5 would be as close as the Cubs would get. Reds win the Sunday night game at Wrigley, but Pete Crow Armstrong with the two homers. MVP, right? Our analyst, Doug Glanville.
21: I'd say right now he's got the offensive edge on Shohei Ohtani, and that says a lot right there. But it's the pitching question, and because Ohtani's not pitching, that was always the way that Ohtani would just put the exclamation point on his dominance, is that he was already offensively on his own the MVP. And then he's like, oh, by the way, you know, he has a 2.9 ERA and he's pitched in 17 games. That was just like, okay, that's just more than enough. Now, you know, he's been on the shelf on the pitching side, and, you know, and he's not, I don't know when he's going to come back. And that opens the door for Pete Carranza being able to have a better offensive season, which he is right now. And so that's why he's in the driver's seat.
1: PCA, two homers on Sunday, five in the last two games. Yankees, a 16-1 rout of the Red Sox, largest win over Boston since 2000. As for the American League wild card, Yankees and Red Sox holding the top two spots. Guardians holding that third spot.
20: The 1-0 swung on and lifted high and deep right field. Way back there, home run, Jose! 9-1.
1: Guardians go on to win 11-1 over Kansas City. WTAM with the call. Guardians winning eight of their last 10. Fifth game this season where they've been in double digits. Up next, saying goodbye. SportsCenter All Night continues. It's ESPN Radio.
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1: 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Little League World Series Championship Sunday in Williamsport. That was the focus, the game. Didn't go without notice, though. It was bittersweet to say goodbye to our buddy Carl Ravage after decades at the worldwide leader.
5: This afternoon, Little League Honored Hour, Carl Ravage for his incredible commitment to this event. 20 years covering the games here in Williamsport, 33 at ESPN. Ravi, you mean so much to the story of ESPN and all of us. And for more, we go to our guy, Eduardo Perez.
6: Yeah. And Carl, you've been our quarterback. You've been our leader, our mentor, and the best teammate we can all have. You mean so much to the people in front of the camera and behind the camera as well. And personally, you've been my rock. So I appreciate everything that you have done to make us look damn good on TV.
7: I appreciate
6: but
7: that.
6: But most importantly,
7: yes,
6: it's the friendship that matters.
7: No question about
6: Thank
7: it.
6: Thank you.
7: Thank you very much. You're the best. You all are the best. I've said it to everybody that would listen. This Little League World Series means so much to me, but it's really always been about the kids. I love what I do, and I love the people I do it with. So thank you very much. You're the man.
8: Ravi, you told me be myself from day one, man, and I really appreciate everything you've done for me, dude.
7: Well,
8: coming into here not knowing exactly what to do and being with you guys, man, it's an honor. It's a privilege, and I thank you so much as well.
9: Hey, my entry into baseball was with you. Baseball tonight,
7: yes.
9: Your heart, your passion from Little League, you are synonymous with this sport, Rav, forever.
7: You're going to make me cry, so thank you all.
6: Great call, and make sure Todd keeps catching those balls here.
8: I'm ready.
7: Thank you, Eduardo. Thank you guys very much. I appreciate that. More than you know.
1: Carl Ravage with a great send-off in Williamsport. As for the game, well, that's part of Sunday's Top Sounds with Ed Bankin.
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0: Number 5.
11: Jay, we begin with the championship of the Little League World Series, where Nevada came up short against Curaçao, as heard and seen on ABC, with Carl Ravage on the call for his final game.
7: Felix. We'll try to end it right here. Jace Ward with the bases loaded. Swings and hits one to center field, and it is caught by Ryan. And the island country of Curaçao lands the biggest fish. They are Little League World Series champions for 2026.
0: Number 4.
11: From Little League to the pros and a jumbled AL wildcard race, Baltimore stayed within a game of the last spot in the AL with a win over the A's with the help of a Gunnar Henderson homer. Call on W.

0: 3, and it's the second Al Weaver special of the game. 7-5 Baltimore.
1: Number 3.
2: In Toronto, Max Scherzer continues to climb on the all-time strikeout list. The Blue Jays climbed to within a game and a half of the last playoff spot by beating the Mariners. Here's strikeout number 10 on the day, courtesy of Sportsnet 590, The Fan.
3: 2-2 pitch.
0: Swing and a miss, strike 3. 10 strikeouts for Scherzer. He stands alone with the 9th most strikeouts in Major League history. 3,535.
1: Number 2.
2: While the Yankees and Red Sox battle for positioning, they remain behind the first place Rays in the AL East. Tampa won its 4th in a row as Johnny DeLuca and company finished off a sweep of the Padres. The call from 620 WDAE.
3: Caminero's short lead, and the pitch, fly ball down the left field line towards the corner, giving chases Taylor back near the pole. Jumps up and up over the wall. He did not catch it. He knocked it over the wall. It's a two-run homer, and the Rays have tied it up. Johnny DeLuca with a two-run home run down the left field line. What a ball that Taylor looked like he caught.
1: Number 1.
2: Finally to Washington, where the Marlins powered their way past the Nationals as they look to stay within striking distance in the NL wildcard race. 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
4: 2-1. That one hammered out to left field and deep. Lyle pushing back at the track, at the wall, and it's gone! A two-run home run for Otto Lopez. This thing unraveled on Tom Cosgrove, and it's 6-2 Fish in the top of the ninth.
5: There's not many fans here, but the volume of the boos here is crazy. Wow.
6: Marlins didn't do much for the first 8 innings in Washington, but in the 9th, 6 runs, and they get the win. Scotty Scheffler rallies and gets the win at the Tour Championship to wrap up the golf season. Got off the course. Didn't go straight to reporters, though.
7: They're like, we got a couple minutes. And I was like, all right, let me just go inside so I can get some air conditioning. And then there was an open bar right there, and I was like, all right, I'm grabbing a beer. It tasted great. Yeah, it's fun. I don't really drink very often. Even my wife and my manager were like, wow, I haven't seen you have a beer in a long time. And it's like, yeah, well, season's over now. I'm going to have a beer.
6: $10 million and a beer. Rams get a key member of the defense back. That's next. 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
6: Aaron Donald has two words for us.
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6: Red Sox and Yankees wrap up their series in the Bronx, and at least one team came to play.
9: Drill deep to left field. There it goes. See ya. A 3-1 home run for Ramos. His first big Yankee hit.
6: WNBA stars hit the court for their final time before the World Cup break.
10: Ryan Howard again! 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Calls the timeout!
6: The unstoppable force is, well, unstoppable.
11: A closing 4-under, 66, 16-under par, and barring a miracle from Victor Hovland here at 18, Scottie Scheffler will win the Tour Championship for 2026.
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11: Swing and a miss, strike three. 10 strikeouts for Scherzer. He stands alone with the 9th most strikeouts in Major League history.
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6: 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Sunday was a day to make the cut in the NFL or return to the NFL. No cut for the Tour Championship, but it's a familiar name that gets the win in Atlanta. Speaking of shots that will earn you a win in Atlanta.
12: And the pitch to Olsen. Swung on, hit hard. Down the first baseline, fair ball, game over. Matt Olsen hooked one right inside the bag. And the Braves win it in extra innings.
6: 680, the fan, Matt Olsen, the walk-off single. Second walk-off hit this season. Didn't have any walk-off hits in his first four seasons with the Braves. They beat the Rockies 3-2 in 10. Atlanta's seventh consecutive win. Braves with a five-game lead in the NL East over the Phillies. Closest division in baseball is the AL West. Astros and Rangers. Houston on the road in New York facing the Mets.
12: Diaz a tying run off second, the 0-1. And Wade hits it in the air and pretty deep to right. Back on it is Bench at the wall looking up. See you later! Pinch hit, two-run homer for Lamont Wade Jr. And the Astros are on top by a score of 4-3. He hit that off the facing of the second deck.
6: That came in the sixth inning, KBME. Astros double up the Mets 6-3. Third straight road series win for Houston. Mets, meanwhile, seventh straight series loss against the Astros. Astros get the win in New York. As for the Rangers, they were in Milwaukee.
7: The 1-1 pitch, and that ball is hit hard to deep left. Churio going back. It's over his head, off the track, and it rolls up over the wall. Looked like it was going to bounce back into the field of play, but it actually rolled over the wall and out. It's an automatic double for Duran that scores two, and the Rangers have their first lead today and their first lead of the series, 4-2.
13: The 1-0. Jock swings, hammers one down the right field line. It's hooking towards the pole. That ball's back. It is out of here. Jock Peterson rounding the bases with his 24th home run of the season. And the Rangers' lead grows. It's now Texas 5, Milwaukee 2.
6: They'd go on to a 7-4 win over the Brewers. 105-3 the fan. Rangers snapping a four-game losing streak. They get the win over Milwaukee. Astros remain two games ahead of the Rangers for the lead in the AL West. Sunday night baseball in Chicago. Reds had some offense.
12: Pitch. Swing and a ball drilled. Center field. Pete Crow Armstrong is back. He's back some more, and that one is gone. Home run, Sal Stewart, his 31st of the year. And Stewart will touch them all. It's 7-3 Cincinnati. This kid's having some kind of season.
6: 7-3 there. Reds go on to a 7-5 win over the Cubs. Cincinnati hitting four homers in the game, 10 in the series. Cubs scoring five in the loss. 60% of that offense coming from their MVP candidate.
12: The 3-2. Swing and a high fly ball right field. That one back on its way, and it is gone. Pico Armstrong, a leadoff homer as he hammered that one out of here over the right field wall. The 1-0. Swing and a ball drilled. Right center field. That one back, and that one is gone. Pico Armstrong is second of the night. Five homers in the last two games, and the Cubs are within two at 7-5.
6: Five homers in the last two games. Two homers on Sunday comes in the Cubs' loss to the Reds. But Pete Crow Armstrong hitting two more. Back to Wrigley and our crew for MLB on ESPN Radio. John Shambi, Doug Glanville, Boog.
12: All right, Jay, thanks very much. Well, the Reds end up winning the game, but Pete Crow Armstrong, two more homers, five homers in the last two games, and a guy who right now, Doug, I think you'd say is the National League MVP.
14: I mean, it's very clear that his name is going to be there for great debate with Shohei Ohtani, and the question is Ohtani's pitching. You know, it's been a separator for a while, and mostly offensively he's still been in a class by himself, so it was kind of easier, but this season it's not the case. Pete Crow Armstrong has the offensive advantage, and he's a tremendous defender out there, which adds to the question marks about is pitching enough, especially when Ohtani's only pitched about half the season. So Pete Crow Armstrong is doing it all right now. The power, the speed, the gold glove defense, the incredible base running, and he's gotten so many big hits for the Cubs, you know, whether it's walk-offs or lead-off home runs. I mean, there's no aspect of his game that isn't having this high impact, and that is the mark of a most valuable player.
12: Cubs blow an opportunity to gain some ground on the Brewers, so they remain eight back. How do you assess the Cubs' opportunity? They have seven left head-to-head with the Brewers, including the first of four tomorrow night here in Chicago.
14: Well, Craig Counsell talked about before the game, he's like, we have to really see it as one game at a time. You know, they'd love to win, you know, six out of seven, or, you know, put themselves in a different position. But it's tough. The Brewers are a really good team, and they're on a pace to win over 100 games. So that makes it a challenge to try to do it in one game and try to catch up the deficit. So, but it's fun. The rivalry is deep. It's a lot of excitement. We've done those series in the postseason, and we know that those teams are well matched and their fan bases are going to be out.
12: Yeah, there's no question about it. So the Reds win it here, and again, the final 7-5, despite two home runs from Pete Crow Armstrong. For Doug Glanville, I'm John Shambi right here on your home for every game of the postseason, Major League Baseball on ESPN Radio and ESPN app. Now we send it back to Jay Reynolds in the studio.
6: All right, Boog, Pete. Crow Armstrong, 14 homers this month, most by a Cubs player in a calendar month since Alfonso Soriano in 2007. PCA, two more homers on Sunday, perhaps moving into the driver's seat in the MVP race. As you mentioned, conventional wisdom suggesting Shohei Ohtani has the edge since he's a pitcher. But are you a pitcher if your team doesn't need you to pitch?
15: Would it just be simply better for him to focus on being the best hitter he can be for them? Because they don't really need him as a pitcher. Blake Snell, Yamamoto, Tarek Skubal, Tyler Glasnow, Roky Sasaki. On the other hand, the Dodger offense has stunk since the All-Star break. 22nd out of 30 teams in runs scored going into play on Sunday. They need Shohei Ohtani to be much more offensively prolific than they need for him to pitch.
6: And Sunday against the Tigers, Shohei Ohtani, seventh game this season, going 0-for-5 or worse. But the Dodgers did have offense.
7: Valdez is 0-1.
16: Teoscar tees off in the air to deep left field. Tail time here in Motown. Oh, a long home run for Teoscar Hernandez to break the tie and make it 3-1 Dodgers here in the top of the sixth.
6: AM 570 LA Sports. Dodgers a 6-1 win over the Tigers. 28th series win this season for LA. 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
17: Aaron Donald will be joining up with Myles Garrett as part of a Rams pass rush. He's coming out of retirement.
18: And then the Rams did that massive trade for Myles Garrett. And earlier this week, it became clear that he wanted to return to the Rams.
6: Speaking of L.A., not a major surprise, but Sunday, on the day that the 53-man rosters became official, Aaron Donald makes it official and comes out of retirement. The defensive tackle getting a one-year, $20 million deal. ESPN insider Adam Schefter.
19: Truth of the matter is, if you spoke to the Rams today at noon Pacific time, 3 p.m. Eastern, Aaron Donald just left their facility, said goodbye, left, and they thought, this is not going to work out. He may not be coming back. That was the feeling within the organization. There were doubts that had crept into their thinking, and they definitely were not convinced as of 3 o'clock Eastern that he was coming back. And lo and behold, an hour later, he announces on Instagram that he is returning to the Rams. So I think he knew what he was doing, and he just decided not to share that with the Rams. Why would a player spend his summer preparing to return to football if he wound up not returning and playing at all? That wouldn't make sense. He was working out. He was trying to get back in football shape. He was doing all those things. All the signs pointed to him coming back, but he still needed to feel good. He still needed to have his body right. He still needed his wife to sign off on it. He still needed to agree to a contract. There were a lot of things that had to get done, even though a lot of people ultimately thought it would get to this spot, which it eventually did, even to the surprise of some of the Rams officials.
6: $20 million deal has playoff incentives that can raise the total value to $30 million. Donald retired in March of 2024 after 10 seasons, all of them with the Rams, who drafted him number 13 overall in 2014. And now he's returning for another run.
20: To be honest with you, you know, it was on and off for a while, but I think we knew this decision about 2 weeks. You know, I know the world was saying all types of different things and nobody knew what was going on, but, you know, I kind of knew for 2 weeks and then I talked to Sean every single week, damn near every day. So we stayed in contact. I gave him all my updates, how I was feeling, how things was going. So I know he got annoyed with asking all the questions in camp every damn day. So I felt bad for him at that point. But, you know, I was doing everything I needed to do to get myself a peace of mind and see if I can do it. So wasn't no rushing. Just wanted to take my time and make the right decision. Right. Because once you choose to come back, you're all the way back in. Can't be halfway in. Got to be all the way in it. So had to get to that point where I felt like I will feel like I'm 100% committed to playing football again. You know, because last 2 years been amazing, right? Building things that I've been building, working on what I've been working on, kind of working from home and, you know, jumping back in the fire, playing football again. So really had to sit back, think about it, not just from the physical aspect, from the mental aspect as well. So everything just played out how it played out, and we're here now.
6: Aaron Donald now back in the NFL, back with the Rams. And as for what's exciting about this next chapter,
20: just being here, being a part of this team, potentially doing something special, you know, that's what it's about. You know, I think so. The Super Bowl being back at SoFi kind of excites you too. But, you know, it's a long process to even get to that point. You know, you can't jump past the process and the grind that you got to go through to get to that. Obviously, that's the end goal you want to do. But You know, I'm just present, and I'm here, and I'm glad to be here, and I'm just going to work, get myself where I need to be, earn my position wherever that is and whatever my role is, and just do it at a high level.
6: Aaron Donald back after being out of the NFL, and he rejoins the Rams. As expected, three-time Defensive Player of the Year, eight-time first-team All-Pro, 10-time Pro Bowl selection, and the 2014 Defensive Rookie of the Year. Now part of a defensive front that also includes Myles Garrett. Rams are the only team to head into a season with multiple players who won multiple Defensive Player of the Year awards. Aaron Donald heading back to the NFL after being out of the league. Ditto for OBJ. Odell Beckham Jr. makes the 53-man roster for the New York Giants after a season out of the NFL. When he signed in the spring, new coach John Harbaugh said there was no guaranteed roster spot. He'd have to earn it. Earlier on ESPN Radio, our Giants reporter Jordan Ronan.
0: He showed a lot this summer, and most importantly, because remember, he hasn't played in 2 years. He's had a bunch of injuries, twice ACL, once broken leg. Number one is he's proved he was able to stay healthy. Did not miss a single practice this summer.
6: Beckham, drafted by the Giants in 2014. As you heard, didn't miss a practice. Proved he could still get open. Earlier on ESPN Radio, Ted Wynn from The Athletic on game night.
21: I really doubted that he could make the roster when he got signed. But just watching him in preseason, he's still pretty explosive, or he got some of his explosion back. Still a very deceptive route runner. And I kind of think he might be able to even make an impact on this Giants roster. We don't know where Malik Nabers is going to be coming off of his injury. And this is not a very talented team when it comes to receivers. So, OBJ at his age coming back, coming back with a team that drafted him, I think it'd be a pretty cool story to see if he could be productive this season.
6: Beckham, 33 years old, last played for the Miami Dolphins during the 2024 season. SportsCenter All Night, ESPN Radio, U.S. Open in full swing. In the spotlight Sunday night on Arthur Ashe, the men's four seed, Novak Djokovic, playing in his 20th opening round match in New York.
22: If you ask me if I'm prepared, I feel like I am, you know, as best as I can be. Let's see how it goes. You know, the opening matches are always, for me, particularly in the last few years, quite challenging.
6: Djokovic saying he felt prepared. As it would turn out, this opening round match would prove to be one of those matches he described as challenging.
23: It's a fitting ending as he hustles up to finish off the 24-time major winner.
24: 5-7, 4-6, 6-2, 6-1.
23: Credit to the big underdog. Unforgettable night for Mariano Nivone. Agonizing night for Novak Djokovic and his many millions of fans.
6: Mariano Nivone outlasting Djokovic in five sets, winning 6-1 in the fifth in a match that took just over 4.5 hours. Djokovic with his first career loss in the first round of the U.S. Open. He's now 19-1. With the loss by Djokovic, it means this U.S. Open is now the first major since the French Open in 2003 to not have Djokovic, Roger Federer, or Rafael Nadal in the second round. Tough night on the hard court for Djokovic. Record-setting night on the hardwood. That's next. SportsCenter All Night continues. It's ESPN Radio.
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1: 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WNBA, ahead of the FIBA World Cup break, Atlanta Dream seeing a bit of a milestone in their win over the Lynx.
2: And Angel Reese just broke the record. Another one. That's her 10th rebound and 13th point. So she now has 29 double-doubles on the season.
3: The record being the single-season double-double record.
1: Angel Reese, 29th double-double of the season. It was on NBA TV. Dream beat the Lynx 89-81. Lynx failing to clinch the number one overall seed in the playoffs. But Reese, with that double-double, passes Alyssa Thomas for the most in WNBA history in a season. She spoke with NBA TV.
4: Angel, a disappointing loss this past Friday, but the sense of urgency, the fire this team played with, how would you define it for the response for the number one team?
5: Yeah, we didn't feel good about that last game. We wanted to go into the break feeling good. I mean, this is the number one team coming in here, so everybody got to lace their shoes up and be ready. And I think we all came together tonight and played great.
4: I mean, come on. More WNBA history, Angel. Every single time I talk to you, the most double-doubles in a season. I know you said it doesn't matter if we don't win, but you got the dub and you continue to make history. How do you put into context what you're doing, girl?
5: I'm just grateful and I'm thankful. This opportunity is the opportunity of a lifetime. Being able to play this game every single day, I wake up and I'm blessed. And I'm so happy to be in Atlanta. I'm excited. We're about to go to the World Cup. I'm excited to go with Ryan. So just so many blessings in my life, and I'm just super grateful.
4: Speaking of Ryan and the back-to-back threes, I saw you like just fuel so much energy into her. What's it like playing with Ryan?
5: I told her, shoot or shoot. She didn't make a shot the first half, and I felt like she was a little down. So just putting confidence into her, pouring into her. I tell you, I'm going to need you. I need you every single time. If you miss, baby, I'm going to get the rebound. Don't worry. So I told her to keep shooting, and she came out big for us tonight. I'm so happy for her.
4: And DeWanna Bonner.
6: Yes.
4: I mean, come on. That new addition. What did you feel on the court with DB now in the squad?
5: Her energy. I told her her first shot was going to hit like crack. And it felt really good when she hit that three that I passed to her. It felt really good. So I'm really happy to have her. She's a great bet. And I'm super excited to, when I get back, to be with her more and four more games into the playoffs.
4: I got to ask you, Angel. It's your debut going into the World Cup. What does this mean to you?
5: It means everything. To be able to take this Atlanta off and still represent them, but also to play for something bigger, to play for USA and go compete for gold with some of the best, to be one of 12, to compete with the best, but also to compete aside with Ryan is really, really cool, and I'm really grateful and I'm really excited. So, go USA!
4: We are rooting for you. Bring back gold. Congratulations.
5: Thank you.
1: And she heads off after the win for the Dream, the 8-point win over the Lynx. Atlanta with three players with a double-double on Sunday. Angel Reese with her 29th. Golden State chasing Minnesota for the top seed.
7: Deflection by Inksler. Five on the shot clock. Hayes wants to make something happen. The southpaw throws it up and it goes in.
8: That's just a tough bucket over two in that zone.
7: And then she flexes. Let's everybody know she's got 18 points here in Portland.
1: WNBA League pass. Valkyries an 86-69 win over the Fire, their fourth straight game holding an opponent under 70. Valkyries a couple of games behind the Lynx for the top seed. Wings 97-71 over the Sun. Wings 24 wins this season, tied for the second most in any season in franchise history. Sparks a 90-74 win over the Storm. Seattle with a 16th double-digit loss this season, second most in the WNBA behind Toronto. SportsCenter All Night, ESPN Radio, the golf season, the FedEx Cup wrapping up on Sunday with the final round of the Tour Championship.
9: Well, he's going to tap this in, and that will be a par for Scottie Scheffler, a closing 4-under, 66, 16-under par, and barring a miracle from Victor Hovland here at 18, Scottie Scheffler will win the Tour Championship for 2026 and become a FedEx Cup champion, the ultimate prize on the PGA Tour for the second time, proving once again, all season long, there's nobody better than Scottie Scheffler.
10: Victor Hovland has chosen to lay up with his second shot, and so that means Scottie Scheffler is the winner of the 2026 Tour Championship, and with that, he takes the PGA Tour's ultimate prize, the FedEx Cup, for the second time for Scottie.
1: It was on SiriusXM PGA Tour Radio. Scottie Scheffler trailed by three strokes entering the final round. He wins the $10 million first place prize. Victor Hovland shoots a 2-over-72 to win it, while Scheffler shoots a 4-under-66.
6: Yeah, golf course changed a little bit today. The pins were in some really tough spots, and we got a little bit of wind, which made things, I think, more challenging for a lot of the guys. And I was able to get off to a really good start. I made a nice par on one, great shot into two, and then, a really nice putt there on four. I made mistakes, I'd say, on six and seven, but after that, I played some really solid golf and was able to finish the tournament off.
1: With the $10 million, Scheffler passes Tiger Woods for first all-time on the PGA Tour career earnings list. Seventh player since 1980 to hold the career PGA Tour money lead. Joining Tiger Woods, Davis Love III, Greg Norman, Tom Kite, Tom Watson, and Jack Nicklaus. Scottie Scheffler finishes 16-under to win the Tour Championship. Heading back to the NFL, that's next. 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
1: Reaction to what we saw this weekend in the NFL. 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
1: Scottie Scheffler wins the Tour Championship and the $10 million prize coming from behind in the final round on Sunday. Novak Djokovic loses in the first round at the U.S. Open. First time that's happened in his two decades there. Cut down day in the NFL, but also a day to add to your roster.
17: Aaron Donald is back.
18: Good to be able to get Aaron back into the mix. It's going to be a day at a time for us, and then we'll see what that ramp-up period looks like, but we're obviously excited to be able to have him back.
19: Just wanted to take my time and make the right decision, right? Because once you choose to come back, you're all the way back in. Can't be halfway in. Got to be all the way in it. So everything just played out how it played out, and we're here now.
20: There were a lot of things that had to get done, even though a lot of people ultimately thought it would get to this spot, which it eventually did, even to the surprise of some of the Rams officials.
1: Aaron Donald makes it official, says he's back, returning to the Rams after being away from the NFL. His former and current coach, Sean McVay.
18: It's the greatest team sport that there is. Obviously, Miles and Aaron get a ton of credit that's been deserved and earned throughout the course of their career, but those other guys on the front are pretty damn good, too. And so I think the beauty of the unit is the unit. Those guys are incredible parts of it, but so are Byron Young and Josiah Stewart and Dez Johnson on the outside. So are Kobe Turner, Braden Fisk, Puna Ford, and Tyler Davis on the inside. And so that's a pretty cool thing, because you're going to need a bunch of guys up front, and those two guys, in addition to those guys I just named, you feel really good. And it's how do we come together as a group and how do we play great team football?
1: Aaron Donald is 35 years old, has 111 sacks, second most among primary defensive tackles in a career behind John Randall's 137.5 since sacks became official in the early 80s.
19: Oh, that was a huge part. I think that the D-line group alone, you talk about the interior guys, and then you got B.Y., and then you bring guys like Myles Garrett, out here, right? I already thought it was a stacked D-line with Verse. Obviously, things transpire and happen, and then you bring a guy like Myles Garrett, a generational talent, and it's like, that can be fun, right? And, obviously what they did on the back end with bringing, certain pieces they need at the secondary, man, and I think this is a complete team with me here or without me here. So for me to even have the opportunity to be a part of this, be with this team, I take nothing for granted. It's a blessing to be, retired from the game for 2 years and had the opportunity to come back and be a part of something special, And nothing's promised, nothing's guaranteed, but I'm willing to trying to, get to that ultimate goal, what it is, day by day, week by week, and just stack them days.
1: Aaron Donald will be part of that defensive front that also includes the aforementioned Myles Garrett, the ESPN Rams reporter Lindsay Theory.
21: To me, it was always about when, not if. Now, all of that being said, not surprising, though, it did get kind of a little intense at the end, and a little interesting, wondering, well, maybe he's not coming back, but this certainly always seemed the direction it was going.
22: Everyone's excited, and I get that, and you should be. He's going to be one of the most fun defensive lines to watch when they're out there together, Myles Garrett and Aaron Donald. But he hasn't played in 2 years, so the expectation that he's going to play 80% of the snaps is unreasonable, at least early on. What are you expecting from Donald from a participation standpoint early on?
21: Yeah, I would imagine there might be a ramp-up period for him, right? He's been out of football activities for more than 2 years. The interesting part about him is when he retired, he was very much still at the top of his game. Like, this is not a guy that was on the decline and decided to hang it up. Like, he was still right there at the best of the best. So I would imagine a little bit of a ramp-up period. But, and Sean McVay has said it. We've covered Aaron for years and years out here, and we know what his standard is. Aaron Donald does not do anything less than the Aaron Donald standard. So he's not coming back to be, like, a guy who comes off, comes on the field for third down. Like, this is a guy who's going to be out there. Like, if he's coming back, he's coming back to be Aaron Donald. Not a shell of Aaron Donald, not, Aaron Donald, kind of in the twilight zone, just along for the ride. So I would expect, again, there to be a little bit of a ramp-up period, but Aaron is often comes back as Aaron, and I think that's what we should all expect, because that's what he expects out of himself.
23: Okay, so if he comes back as Aaron Donald, and he comes back as he and probably we expect, what are the reasonable expectations for this Rams football team?
21: the expectation before Aaron Donald came back was that this is the Super Bowl favorite. So now with Aaron Donald back, it's like this is a Super Bowl favorite, like a lock as a favorite, the favorite, the more favorite. I mean, this just makes their defense. This is a team that made a lot of moves over the offseason. Obviously, they add Myles Garrett to that defense. Trent McDuffie, they bring in Jalen Watson. They already have really strong young talent in Byron Young, Braden Fisk. So this is a defense that, you know, needed to improve over the offseason, and not did it improved exponentially. And then you add in Aaron Donald, you guys. So this is like the favorite of the favorite of the Super Bowl.
1: Aaron Donald back with the Rams. Favorites to win Super Bowl 61, according to DraftKings Sportsbook. And that was prior to Aaron Donald returning. Also on Sunday, Odell Beckham Jr. makes the New York Giants 53-man roster. Micah Parsons will open the season on the PUP list. Titans wave former starting quarterback Will Levis. Dolphins trade for Packers Kyle McCord to be their QB2. Packers running back Josh Jacobs placed on the commissioner's exempt list after a misdemeanor charge in a domestic incident. The Browns trimming their roster, but didn't cut or trade any of the quarterbacks. They're carrying Deshaun Watson, Shedeur Sanders, and Taylen Green, and the quarterbacks on their 53-man roster. Quarterback Dylan Gabriel placed on injured reserve, designated him to return. He's got a back injury. He'll be eligible to return after the first four games of the season. Injured in the preseason finale against the Patriots, where he did complete 12 of his 15 passes, including three touchdowns. And it continues to never be easy with the quarterback situation in Cleveland. ESPN analyst Mike Tannenbaum.
2: Cleveland's decision the other day looked bad when they said Deshaun Watson was going to start. Mm-hmm. I think it looks worse. Like, Todd Monken's a good coach. Yes. Give him those three young quarterbacks. Start Shedeur. Dylan Gabriel did look good. Like, I thought he played with good fundamentals. Thought his eye level was excellent. He was accurate. He threw with good anticipation. He's small by NFL standards. That may be a fatal flaw at the end of the day. But go with those three young guys and don't look back. Please tell me that one quarterback in the history of our league that was suspended for 11 games, played 19 games in 6 years, had season-ending shoulder surgery, then tore his Achilles tendon twice, was going to be a free agent, and played really good football. Like, I think Deshaun Watson playing well this year in 17 games is improbable.
1: We'll see how that pays off as the season continues and what will happen with the Browns. They open up on the road in Jacksonville in week one. SportsCenter All Night, ESPN Radio.
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24: 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We got a lot of stuff to clean up, but at least we can do it in the victory column.
1: North Carolina gets a season-opening win this weekend in Ireland, beating TCU in Dublin. 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
25: I'm going to give Bill Belichick's team the credit. I thought they were excellent for the final three quarters on defense. And, you know, yes, there were certainly some mistakes that TCU made, a lot of penalties. But, you know, you look at what North Carolina was last year, and to come back after losing by 34 points to that same program a year later and then beat them 15-10 and play the kind of defense they did, you got to give them the credit for that.
1: Obviously, small sample size, but could be gearing up to be an interesting early part of the season for the Tar Heels. Earlier on ESPN Radio on game night, our Mark Zeno and Mia O'Brien.
26: That looked like a Bill Belichick win because of one stat and one stat only. We could certainly talk about the fumbles and the fact that they lost the turnover margin, but they won the game. We could certainly talk about Bobby Petrino, the offense, the rushing yards maybe leaving a little bit to be desired. But for me, the point that said to me, Bill Belichick has gotten through to these kids, 3-11, three penalties on UNC, offense, defense, special teams as a collective, compared to 11 penalties for Sonny Dykes' his Horned Frogs.
27: It was a very Belichickian win. I mean, it had all the markings of one. It was strong defense. It was smart football. It was taking advantage of another team's mistakes. It was not beating yourself. And that's what good coaching is all about.
26: If there is a world, Zeno, where UNC goes to Clemson, they knock off the Tigers, they are 3-0, hosting Notre Dame on Saturday, October 3rd, what is the conversation around UNC?
27: That they're much improved.
26: Not that they're on a trajectory to the college football playoff.
27: No. If they go into Clemson 2-0 and they pull off an upset there, and then they have Notre Dame on deck, I mean, you know, a 3-0 UNC team might be one of the more surprising things we didn't expect to see early on in the college football season.
1: Up next for North Carolina, East Tennessee State. That's in a couple of weeks before that matchup with Clemson on September 19th. NFL cutting down its rosters, college football season underway. Like any good Venn diagram, there's overlap between the two. LSU alone is in line for three players who were released by NFL teams. Certainly not cut and dry, though. The SEC says it will comply with the order from a state judge in Louisiana that prohibits the conference and Commissioner Greg Sankey from punishing schools. But the conference says it will certainly defend its legal rights when they go into court on Thursday. Sticky situation all around. ESPN's Mark Schlabaugh.
6: I don't think we're going to know until Friday. I was told after Darren Heitner and some other attorneys made some statements to keep in mind that, you know, SEC teams don't finalize their rosters until Friday. Mm. So even if if LSU added these guys on Monday, you know, they wouldn't be in violation until Friday. I know their legal counsel, the league's legal counsel, sent out a note to ADs saying we're going to, you know, honor these state court rulings, but I don't think by any means they're ready to stand down. They could file a federal lawsuit this week challenging those state rulings. And from what I've been told by other attorneys who are not involved in this case, but have been involved in other NCAA cases, that the SEC would have a really good chance of winning in court, you know, arguing that they can enforce their own rules. I'm just surprised Lane, and I know Lane pretty well, I'm just surprised Lane is going to die on this hill.
7: Are you surprised, Schlabaugh?
6: I guess not. I mean, I guess if anybody was going to do it, it was going to be Lane.
7: Right.
6: And Lane says he's not involved, but come on, it just so happened to be filed in Baton Rouge in front of a friendly LSU judge with Ole Miss players involved. I wonder two things, Peter. Mm. Is he worried his roster is not good enough? That's and is he worried his roster is not good enough to beat Ole Miss and Oxford? Or he's just sticking it to the Rebels one more time.
8: What is the College Football Playoff Committee? Can they go out there, or the College Football Playoff as an entity itself go, hey, listen, we won't consider you at this point? Is that a backfill option that the College Football Playoff could do right now going forward?
6: I think from a legal standpoint, the SEC probably feels like their intra-conference transfer rule, which would prohibit those guys from going from Ole Miss to LSU after the spring, would be more enforceable because that was already in place. Like this, you can't have pros was just added in the last week or so. And so the plaintiffs could argue you just made up the rule to penalize us. Mm-hmm. But I feel unfortunate for some of these people in the class of 2022 because it's obvious they're getting the short end of the stick, but it's just bad timing. You got to have opportunities for graduating high school athletes. And those kids have been getting, you know, squeezed for the last couple of years because you guys got so many guys playing 5, 6, 7 years.
7: Yeah.
6: When we all woke up on January 1st, we thought there were two things you couldn't do to continue to participate in college athletics. And that was gambling on your own team and going pro. And it just seems like every day something else happens that leaves you shaking your head. It's just when Congress and lawyers get involved, they usually screw things up.
1: 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Back to baseball.
9: The 1-0. Swing and a ball drill. Right center field. That one back, and that one is gone. Pete Crow Armstrong is second of the night. Five homers in the last two games. And the Cubs are within two at 7-5.
1: Our Boog Shabby right here on ESPN Radio. 7-5 would be as close as the Cubs would get. Reds win the Sunday night game at Wrigley, but Pete Crow Armstrong with the two homers. MVP, right? Our analyst, Doug Glanville.
10: I'd say right now he's got the offensive edge on Shohei Ohtani, and that says a lot right there. But it's the pitching question, and because Ohtani's not pitching, that was always the way that Ohtani would just put the exclamation point on his dominance is that he was already offensively on his own the MVP. And then he's like, oh, by the way, you know, he has a 2.9 ERA and he's pitched in 17 games. That was just like, okay, that's just more than enough. Now, you know, he's been on the shelf on the pitching side and, you know, and he's not, I don't know when he's going to come back. And that opens the door for Pete Caron throwing, being able to have a better offensive season, which he is right now. And so that's why he's in the driver's seat.
1: PCA, two homers on Sunday, five in the last two games. Yankees, a 16-1 rout of the Red Sox, largest win over Boston since 2000. As for the American League wild card, Yankees and Red Sox holding the top two spots. Guardians holding that third spot.
9: The 1-0 swung on and lifted high and deep right field. Way back there, home run, Jose! 9-1.
1: Guardians go on to win 11-1 over Kansas City. WTAM with the call. Guardians winning eight of their last 10. Fifth game this season where they've been in double digits. Up next, saying goodbye. SportsCenter All Night continues. It's ESPN Radio.
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1: 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Little League World Series Championship Sunday in Williamsport. That was the focus. The game. Didn't go without notice, though. It was bittersweet to say goodbye to our buddy Carl Ravage after decades at the worldwide leader.
21: This afternoon, Little League Honored Hour, Carl Ravage for his incredible commitment to this event. 20 years covering the games here in Williamsport, 33 at ESPN. Ravi, you mean so much to the story of ESPN and all of us. And for more, we go to our guy, Eduardo Perez.
22: Yeah, and Carl, you've been our quarterback. You've been our leader, our mentor, and the best teammate we can all have. You mean so much to the people in front of the camera and behind the camera as well. And personally, you've been my rock. So I appreciate everything that you have done to make us look damn good on TV.
23: I appreciate
22: but
23: that.
22: But most importantly, yes, it's the friendship that matters.
23: No question about
22: Thank
23: it.
22: Thank you.
23: Thank you very much. You're the best. You are the best. I've said it to everybody that would listen. This Little League World Series means so much to me, but it's really always been about the kids. I love what I do, and I love the people I do it with. So thank you very much. You're the man.
28: Ravi, you told me be myself from day one, man, and I really appreciate everything you've done for me, dude. Well, coming into here not knowing exactly what to do and being with you guys, man, it's an honor. It's a privilege, and I thank you so much as well.
26: Hey, my entry into baseball was with you. Baseball tonight,
23: yes.
26: Your heart, your passion from Little League, you were synonymous with this sport, Rav, forever.
23: You're going to make me cry, so thank you all.
22: Great call, and make sure Todd keeps catching those balls here.
28: I'm ready.
23: Thank you, Eduardo. Thank you guys very much. I appreciate that. More than you know.
1: Carl Ravage with a great send-off in Williamsport. 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
0: Number 5.
30: Jay, we begin with the championship of the Little League World Series, where Nevada came up short against Curaçao, as heard and seen on ABC, with Carl Ravage on the call for his final game.
23: Felix will try to end it right here. Jace Ward with the bases loaded. Swings and hits one to center field, and it is caught by Ryan. And the island country of Curaçao lands the biggest fish. They are Little League World Series champions for 2026.
0: Number 4.
30: From Little League to the pros and a jumbled AL wildcard race, Baltimore stayed within a game of the last spot in the AL with a win over the A's with the help of a Gunnar Henderson homer. Call on WBAL.
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0: the fans.
1: 2-2 pitch.
0: Swing and a miss, strike three. 10 strikeouts for Scherzer. He stands alone with the 9th most strikeouts in Major League history. 3,535.
2: Number two.
3: While the Yankees and Red Sox battle for positioning, they remain behind the first place Rays in the AL East. Tampa won its fourth in a row as Johnny DeLuca and company finished off a sweep of the Padres. The call from 620 WDAE.
1: Caminero's short lead, and the pitch, fly ball down the left field line towards the corner, giving chase is Taylor. Back near the pole, jumps up and up over the wall. He did not catch it. He knocked it over the wall. It's a two-run homer, and the Rays have tied it up. Johnny DeLuca with a two-run home run down the left field line. On a ball that Taylor looked like he caught.
2: Number one.
3: Finally to Washington, where the Marlins powered their way past the Nationals as they look to stay within striking distance in the NL wildcard race. More from 104.3 WQAM.
4: 2-1. That one hammered out to left field and deep. Lyle pushing back at the track, at the wall, and it's gone! A two-run home run for Otto Lopez. This thing unraveled on top Cosgrove, and it's 6-2 Fish in the top of the ninth.
5: There's not many fans here, but the volume of the boos here is crazy. Wow.
6: Marlins didn't do much for the first 8 innings in Washington, but in the 9th, 6 runs, and they get the win. Scottie Scheffler rallies and gets the win at the Tour Championship to wrap up the golf season. Got off the course. Didn't go straight to reporters, though.
7: They're like, we got a couple minutes. And I was like, all right, let me just go inside so I can get some air conditioning. And then there was an open bar right there, and I was like, all right, I'm grabbing a beer. It tasted great. Yeah, it's fun. I don't really drink very often. My wife and my manager were like, wow, I haven't seen you have a beer in a long time. And it's like, yeah, well, season's over now. I'm going to have a beer.
6: $10 million and a beer. Rams get a key member of the defense back. That's next. 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
5: Aaron Donald has two words for us.
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9: Ryan Howard again! 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
10: A closing 4-under, 66, 16-under par, and barring a miracle from Victor Hovland here at 18, Scottie Scheffler will win the Tour Championship for 2026.
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10: Swing and a miss, strike three. 10 strikeouts for Scherzer. He stands alone with the ninth most strikeouts in Major League history.
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5: 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Sunday was a day to make the cut of the NFL or return to the NFL. No cut for the Tour Championship, but it's a familiar name that gets the win in Atlanta. Speaking of shots that will earn you a win in Atlanta.
11: And the pitch to Olsen. Swung on, hit hard. Down the first baseline, fair ball, game over. Matt Olsen hooked one right inside the bag. And the Braves win it in extra innings.
5: 680, the fan, Matt Olsen, the walk-off single. Second walk-off hit this season. Didn't have any walk-off hits in his first four seasons with the Braves. They beat the Rockies 3-2 in 10. Atlanta's seventh consecutive win. Braves with a five-game lead in the NL East over the Phillies. Closest division in baseball is the AL West. Astros and Rangers. Houston on the road in New York facing the Mets.
12: Diaz a tying run off second, the 0-1. And Wade hits it in the air and pretty deep to right. Back on it is Bench at the wall. Looking up. See you later! Pinch hit, two-run homer for Lamont Wade Jr. And the Astros are on top by a score of 4-3. He hit that off the facing of the second deck.
5: That came in the sixth inning, KBME. Astros double up the Mets 6-3. Third straight road series win for Houston. Mets, meanwhile, seventh straight series loss against the Astros. Astros get the win in New York. As for the Rangers, they were in Milwaukee.
13: The 1-1 pitch, and that ball is hit hard to deep left. Churio going back. It's over his head, off the track, and it rolls up over the wall. Looked like it was going to bounce back into the field of play, but it actually rolled over the wall and out. It's an automatic double for Duran that scores two, and the Rangers have their first lead today and their first lead of the series, 4-2.
14: The 1-0. Jock swings, hammers one down the right field line. It's hooking towards the pole. That ball's back. It is out of here. Jock Peterson rounding the bases with his 24th home run of the season. And the Rangers' lead grows. It's now Texas 5, Milwaukee 2.
5: They'd go on to a 7-4 win over the Brewers. 105-3 the fan. Rangers snapping a four-game losing streak. They get the win over Milwaukee. Astros remain two games ahead of the Rangers for the lead in the AL West. Sunday night baseball in Chicago. Reds had some offense.
12: Pitch. Swing and a ball drilled center field. Pete Crow Armstrong is back. He's back some more, and that one is gone. Home run, Sal Stewart, his 31st of the year. And Stewart will touch them all. It's 7-3 Cincinnati. This kid's having some kind of season.
5: 7-3 there. Reds go on to a 7-5 win over the Cubs. Cincinnati hitting four homers in the game, 10 in the series. Cubs scoring five in the loss. 60% of that offense coming from their MVP candidate.
12: The 3-2. Swing and a high fly ball right field. That one back on its way, and it is gone. Pete Crow Armstrong, a leadoff homer as he hammered that one out of here over the right field wall. The 1-0. Swing and a ball drilled. Right center field. That one back, and that one is gone. Pete Crow Armstrong is second of the night. In the last two games, and the Cubs are within two at 7-5.
5: Five homers in the last two games. Two homers on Sunday comes in the Cubs' loss to the Reds, but Pete Crow Armstrong hitting two more. Back to Wrigley and our crew for MLB on ESPN Radio. John Shambi, Doug Glanville, Boog.
12: All right, Jay, thanks very much. Well, the Reds end up winning the game, but Pete Crow Armstrong, two more homers, five homers in the last two games, and a guy who right now, Doug, I think you'd say is the National League MVP.
2: I mean, it's very clear that his name is going to be there for great debate with Shohei Ohtani, and the question is Ohtani's pitching. You know, it's been a separator for a while, and mostly offensively he's still been in a class by himself, so it was kind of easier, but this season it's not the case. Pete Crow Armstrong has the offensive advantage, and he's a tremendous defender out there, which adds to the question marks about is pitching enough, especially when Ohtani's only pitched about half the season. So Pete Crow Armstrong is doing it all right now. The power, the speed, the gold glove defense, the incredible base running. And he's gotten so many big hits for the Cubs, you know, whether it's walk-offs or leadoff home runs. I mean, there's no aspect of his game that isn't having this high impact, and that is the mark of a most valuable player.
12: Cubs blow an opportunity to gain some ground on the Brewers, so they remain eight back. How do you assess the Cubs' opportunity? They have seven left head-to-head with the Brewers, including the first of four tomorrow night here in Chicago.
2: Well, Craig Counsell talked about before the game, he's like, we have to really see it as one game at a time. You know, they'd love to win, you know, six out of seven, or, you know, put themselves in a different position. But it's tough. The Brewers are a really good team, and they're on a pace to win over 100 games. So that makes it a challenge to try to do it in one game and try to catch up the deficit. So, but it's fun. The rivalry is deep. It's a lot of excitement. We've done those series in the postseason, and we know that those teams are well matched and their fan bases are going to be out.
12: Yeah, there's no question about it. So the Reds win it here, and again, the final 7-5, despite two home runs from Pete Crow Armstrong. For Doug Glanville, I'm John Shambi, right here on your home for every game of the postseason, Major League Baseball, on ESPN Radio and ESPN app. Now we send it back to Jay Reynolds in the studio.
5: All right, Boog, Pete. Crow Armstrong, 14 homers this month, most by a Cubs player in a calendar month since Alfonso Soriano in 2007. PCA, two more homers on Sunday, perhaps moving into the driver's seat in the MVP race, as you mentioned. Conventional wisdom suggesting Shohei Ohtani has the edge since he's a pitcher, but are you a pitcher if your team doesn't need you to pitch?
6: Would it just be simply better for him to focus on being the best hitter he can be for them, because they don't really need him as a pitcher? Blake Snell, Yamamoto, Garrett Skubal, Tyler Glasnow, Roki Sasaki. On the other hand, the Dodger offense has stunk since the All-Star break. 22nd out of 30 teams in runs scored going into play on Sunday. They need Shohei Ohtani to be much more offensively prolific than they need for him to pitch.
5: And Sunday against the Tigers, Shohei Ohtani, seventh game this season, going 0-for-5 or worse. But the Dodgers did have offense.
12: Valdez is 0-1. Teo
11: Oscar tees off in the air to deep left field. Tail time here in Motown. Oh, a long home run for Teoscar Hernandez to break the tie and make it 3-1 Dodgers here in the top of the sixth.
5: AM 570 LA Sports. Dodgers a 6-1 win over the Tigers. 28th series win this season for LA. 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
15: Aaron Donald will be joining up with Myles Garrett as part of a Rams pass rush who's coming out of retirement.
7: And then the Rams did that massive trade for Myles Garrett. And earlier this week, it became clear that he wanted to return to the Rams.
5: Speaking of L.A., not a major surprise, but Sunday, on the day that the 53-man rosters became official, Aaron Donald makes it official and comes out of retirement. The defensive tackle getting a one-year, $20 million deal. ESPN insider Adam Schefter.
16: Truth of the matter is, if you spoke to the Rams today at noon Pacific time, 3 p.m. Eastern, Aaron Donald just left their facility, said goodbye, left, and they thought, this is not going to work out. He may not be coming back. That was the feeling within the organization. There were doubts that had crept into their thinking, and they definitely were not convinced as of 3 o'clock Eastern that he was coming back. And lo and behold, an hour later, he announces on Instagram that he is returning to the Rams. So I think he knew what he was doing, and he just decided not to share that with the Rams. Why would a player spend his summer preparing to return to football if he wound up not returning and playing at all? That wouldn't make sense. He was working out. He was trying to get back in football shape. He was doing all those things. All the signs pointed to him coming back, but he still needed to feel good. He still needed to have his body right. He still needed his wife to sign off on it. He still needed to agree to a contract. There were a lot of things that had to get done, even though a lot of people ultimately thought it would get to this spot, which it eventually did, even to the surprise of some of the Rams officials.
5: $20 million deal has playoff incentives that can raise the total value to $30 million. Donald retired in March of 2024 after 10 seasons, all of them with the Rams, who drafted him number 13 overall in 2014. And now he's returning for another run.
17: To be honest with you, you know, it was on and off for a while, but I think we knew this decision about 2 weeks. You know, I know the world was saying all types of different things and nobody knew what was going on, but, you know, I kind of knew for 2 weeks and then I talked to Sean every single week, damn near every day. So we stayed in contact. I gave him all my updates, how I was feeling, how things was going. So I know he got annoyed with asking all the questions in camp every damn day. So I felt bad for him at that point. But, you know, I was doing everything I needed to do to get myself a peace of mind and see if I can do it. So wasn't no rushing. Just wanted to take my time and make the right decision. Right. Because once you choose to come back, you're all the way back in. Can't be halfway in. Got to be all the way in it. So had to get to that point where I felt like I will feel like I'm 100% committed to playing football again. You know, because last 2 years been amazing, right? Building things that I've been building, working on what I've been working on, kind of working from home and, you know, jumping back in the fire, playing football again. So really had to sit back, think about it, not just from the physical aspect, from the mental aspect as well. So everything just played out how it played out, and we're here now.
5: Aaron Donald now back in the NFL, back with the Rams. And as for what's exciting about this next chapter?
17: Just being here, being part of this team, potentially doing something special, you know, that's what it's about. You know, I think so. The Super Bowl being back at SoFi kind of excites you too. But, you know, it's a long process to even get to that point. You know, you can't jump past the process and the grind that you got to go through to get to that. Obviously, that's the end goal you want to do. But, you know, I'm just present and I'm here and I'm glad to be here. And I'm just going to work, get myself where I need to be. Earn my position wherever that is and whatever my role is and just do it at a high level.
5: Aaron Donald back after being out of the NFL, and he rejoins the Rams as expected. 3-time defensive player of the year, 8-time first team All-Pro, 10-time Pro Bowl selection, and the 2014 defensive rookie of the year. Now part of a defensive front that also includes Myles Garrett. Rams are the only team to head into a season with multiple players who won multiple Defensive Player of the Year awards. Aaron Donald heading back to the NFL after being out of the league. Ditto for OBJ. Odell Beckham Jr. makes the 53-man roster for the New York Giants after a season out of the NFL. When he signed in the spring, new coach John Harbaugh said there was no guaranteed roster spot. He'd have to earn it. Earlier on ESPN Radio, our Giants reporter, Jordan Ronan.
18: He showed a lot this summer, and most importantly, because remember, he hasn't played in 2 years. He's had a bunch of injuries, twice ACL, once broken leg. Number one is he's proved he was able to stay healthy, did not miss a single practice this summer.
5: Beckham, drafted by the Giants in 2014, as you heard, didn't miss a practice. Proved he could still get open. Earlier on ESPN Radio, Ted Wynn from The Athletic on game night.
19: I really doubted that he could make the roster when he got signed. But just watching him in preseason, he's still pretty explosive, or he got some of his explosion back. Still a very deceptive route runner. And I kind of think he might be able to even make an impact on this Giants roster. We don't know where Malik Nabers is going to be coming off of his injury. And this is not a very talented team when it comes to receivers. So, OBJ at his age coming back, coming back with a team that drafted him, I think it'd be a pretty cool story to see if he could be productive this season.
5: Beckham, 33 years old, last played for the Miami Dolphins during the 2024 season. SportsCenter All Night, ESPN Radio, U.S. Open in full swing. In the spotlight Sunday night on Arthur Ashe, the men's four seed, Novak Djokovic, playing in his 20th opening round match in New York.
20: If you ask me if I'm prepared, I feel like I am, you know, as best as I can be. Let's see how it goes. You know, the opening matches are always, for me, particularly in the last few years, quite challenging.
5: Djokovic saying he felt prepared. As it would turn out, this opening round match would prove to be one of those matches he described as challenging.
21: It's a fitting ending as he hustles up to finish off the 24-time major winner.
22: 5-7, 4-6, 6-2, 6-1.
21: Credit to the big underdog. Unforgettable night for Mariano Nivone. Agonizing night for Novak Djokovic and his many millions of fans.
5: Mariano Nivone outlasting Djokovic in five sets, winning 6-1 in the fifth in a match that took just over 4.5 hours. Djokovic with his first career loss in the first round of the U.S. Open. He's now 19-1. With the loss by Djokovic, it means this U.S. Open is now the first major since the French Open in 2003 to not have Djokovic, Roger Federer, or Rafael Nadal in the second round. Tough night on the hard court for Djokovic. Record-setting night on the hardwood. That's next. SportsCenter All Night continues. It's ESPN Radio.
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1: 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WNBA, ahead of the FIBA World Cup break, Atlanta Dream seeing a bit of a milestone in their win over the Lynx.
2: And Angel Reese just broke the record. Another one. That's her 10th rebound and 13th point. So she now has 29 double-doubles on the season.
3: The record being the single-season double-double record.
1: Angel Reese, 29th double-double of the season. Was on NBA TV. Dream beat the Lynx 89-81. Lynx failing to clinch the number one overall seed in the playoffs. But Reese, with that double-double, passes Alyssa Thomas for the most in WNBA history in a season. She spoke with NBA TV.
4: Angel, a disappointing loss this past Friday, but the sense of urgency, the fire this team played with, how would you define it for the response for the number one team?
5: Yeah, we didn't feel good about that last game. We wanted to go into the break feeling good. I mean, this is the number one team coming in here, so everybody got to lace their shoes up and be ready. And I think we all came together tonight and played great.
4: I mean, come on, more WNBA history, Angel. Every single time I talk to you, the most double-doubles in a season. I know you said it doesn't matter if we don't win, but you got the dub and you continue to make history. How do you put into context what you're doing, girl?
5: I'm just grateful and I'm thankful. This opportunity is the opportunity of a lifetime. Being able to play this game every single day, I wake up and I'm blessed. And I'm so happy to be in Atlanta. I'm excited. We're about to go to the World Cup. I'm excited to go with Ryan. So just so many blessings in my life, and I'm just super grateful.
4: Speaking of Ryan and the back-to-back threes, I saw you like just fuel so much energy into her. What's it like playing with Ryan?
5: I told her, shoot a shoe. She didn't make a shot the first half, and I felt like she was a little down. So just putting confidence into her, pouring into her. I tell you, I'm going to need you. I need you every single time. If you miss, baby, I'm going to get the rebound. Don't worry. So I told her to keep shooting, and she came out big for us, and I'm so happy for her.
4: And DeWanna Bonner.
6: Yes.
4: I mean, come on. That new addition. What did you feel on the court with DB now on the squad?
5: Her energy. I told her her first shot was going to hit like crack, and it felt really good when she hit that three that I passed to her. It felt really good. So I'm really happy to have her. She's a great bet. And I'm super excited to, when I get back, to be with her more and four more games into the playoffs.
4: I got to ask you, Angel. It's your debut going into the World Cup. What does this mean to you?
5: It means everything. To be able to take this Atlanta off and still represent them, but also to play for something bigger, to play for USA and go compete for gold with some of the best, to be one of 12, to compete with the best, but also to compete aside with Ryan is really, really cool. And I'm really grateful and I'm really excited. So go USA!
4: We're rooting for you. Bring back gold. Congratulations.
5: Thank you.
1: And she heads off after the win for the Dream, the 8-point win over the Lynx. Atlanta with three players with a double-double on Sunday. Angel Reese with her 29th. Golden State chasing Minnesota for the top seed.
7: Deflection by Inksler. Five on the shot clock. Hayes wants to make something happen. Southpaw throws it up and it goes in.
8: That's just a tough bucket over two in that zone.
7: And then she flexes. Let's everybody know she's got 18 points here in Portland.
1: WNBA League pass. Valkyries an 86-69 win over the Fire, their fourth straight game holding an opponent under 70. Valkyries, a couple of games behind the Lynx for the top seed. Wings 97-71 over the Sun. Wings 24 wins this season, tied for the second most in any season in franchise history. Sparks a 90-74 win over the Storm. Seattle with its 16th double-digit loss this season, second most in the WNBA behind Toronto. SportsCenter All Night, ESPN Radio, the golf season, the FedEx Cup wrapping up on Sunday with the final round of the Tour Championship.
9: Well, he's going to tap this in, and that will be a par for Scottie Scheffler, a closing 4-under, 66, 16-under par, and barring a miracle from Victor Hovland here at 18, Scottie Scheffler will win the Tour Championship for 2026 and become a FedEx Cup champion, the ultimate prize on the PGA Tour for the second time, proving once again, all season long, there's nobody better than Scottie Scheffler.
10: Victor Hovland has chosen to lay up with his second shot, and so that means Scottie Scheffler is the winner of the 2026 Tour Championship, and with that, he takes the PGA Tour's ultimate prize, the FedEx Cup, for the second time for Scottie.
1: It was on SiriusXM PGA Tour Radio. Scottie Scheffler trailed by three strokes entering the final round. He wins the $10 million first place prize. Victor Hovland shoots a 2-over-72 to win it, while Scheffler shoots a 4-under-66.
6: Yeah, golf course changed a little bit today. The pins were in some really tough spots, and we got a little bit of wind, which made things, you know, I think more challenging for a lot of the guys. And I was able to get off to a really good start. You know, I made a nice par on one, great shot into two, and then, you know, a really nice putt there on four. You know, I made mistakes, I'd say, on six and seven, but after that, I played some really solid golf and was able to finish the tournament off.
1: With the $10 million, Scheffler passes Tiger Woods for first all-time on the PGA Tour career earnings list. Seventh player since 1980 to hold the career PGA Tour money lead. Joining Tiger Woods, Davis Love III, Greg Norman, Tom Kite, Tom Watson, and Jack Nicklaus. Scottie Scheffler finishes 16-under to win the Tour Championship. Heading back to the NFL, that's next. 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
1: Reaction to what we saw this weekend in the NFL. 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
1: Scottie Scheffler wins the Tour Championship and the $10 million prize coming from behind in the final round on Sunday. Novak Djokovic loses in the first round at the U.S. Open. First time that's happened in his 2 decades there. Cut down day in the NFL, but also a day to add to your roster.
2: Aaron Donald is back. Good to be able to get Aaron back into the mix. It's going to be a day at a time for us, and then we'll see what that ramp-up period looks like, but we're obviously excited to be able to have him back.
3: Just wanted to take my time and make the right decision, right? Because once you choose to come back, you're all the way back in. Can't be halfway in. Got to be all the way in it. So everything just played out how it played out, and we're here now.
2: There were a lot of things that had to get done, even though a lot of people ultimately thought it would get to this spot, which it eventually did, even to the surprise of some of the Rams officials.
1: Aaron Donald makes it official, says he's back, returning to the Rams after being away from the NFL. His former and current coach, Sean McVay.
2: It's the greatest team sport that there is. Obviously, Miles and Aaron get a ton of credit that's been deserved and earned throughout the course of their career. But those other guys on the front are pretty damn good, too. And so I think the beauty of the unit is the unit. Those guys are incredible parts of it. But so are Byron Young and Josiah Stewart and Dez Johnson on the outside. So are Kobe Turner, Braden Fisk, Puna Ford, and Tyler Davis on the inside. And so that's a pretty cool thing, because you're going to need a bunch of guys up front. And those two guys, in addition to those guys I just named, you feel really good. And it's how do we come together as a group and how do we play great team football?
1: Aaron Donald is 35 years old, has 111 sacks, second most among primary defensive tackles in a career behind John Randall's 137 and a half since sacks became official in the early 80s.
3: Oh, that was a huge part. I think that the D-line group alone, you talk about the interior guys, and then you got B.Y., and then you bring guys like Myles Garrett, out here, right? I already thought it was a stacked D-line with Verse. Obviously, things transpire and happen, and then you bring a guy like Myles Garrett, a generational talent, and it's like, that can be fun, right? And, obviously what they did on the back end with bringing, certain pieces they need in at the secondary, man, and I think this is a complete team with me here or without me here. So for me to even have the opportunity to be part of this, be with this team, I take nothing for granted. It's a blessing to be, retired from the game for 2 years and had the opportunity to come back and be a part of something special, And nothing's promised, nothing's guaranteed, but I'm willing to trying to get to that ultimate goal, what it is, day by day, week by week, and just stack them days.
1: Aaron Donald will be part of that defensive front that also includes the aforementioned Myles Garrett, the ESPN Rams reporter Lindsay Theory.
4: To me, it was always about when, not if. Now, all of that being said, not surprising, though, it did get kind of a little intense at the end and a little interesting, wondering, well, maybe he's not coming back, but it certainly always seemed the direction it was going.
5: Everyone's excited, and I get that, and you should be. He's going to be one of the most fun defensive lines to watch when they're out there together, Myles Garrett and Aaron Donald. But he hasn't played in 2 years, so the expectation that he's going to play 80% of the snaps is unreasonable, at least early on. What are you expecting from Donald from a participation standpoint early on?
4: Yeah, I would imagine there might be a ramp-up period for him, right? He's been out of football activities for more than 2 years. The interesting part about him is when he retired, he was very much still at the top of his game. Like, this is not a guy that was on the decline and decided to hang it up. Like, he was still right there at the best of the best. So I would imagine a little bit of a ramp-up period. But, and Sean McVay has said it. We've covered Aaron for years and years out here, and we know what his standard is. Aaron Donald does not do anything less than the Aaron Donald standard. So he's not coming back to be, like, a guy who comes off, comes on the field for third down. Like, this is a guy who's going to be out there. Like, if he's coming back, he's coming back to be Aaron Donald. Not a shell of Aaron Donald, not, Aaron Donald, kind of in the twilight zone, just along for the ride. So I would expect, again, there to be a little bit of a ramp-up period, but Aaron is often comes back as Aaron, and I think that's what we should all expect, because that's what he expects out of himself.
7: Okay, so if he comes back as Aaron Donald, and he comes back as he and probably we expect, what are the reasonable expectations for this Rams football team?
4: the expectation before Aaron Donald came back was that this is the Super Bowl favorite. So now with Aaron Donald back, it's like this is a Super Bowl favorite. Like a lock was the favorite, the favorite, the more favorite. I mean, this just makes their defense. This is a team that made a lot of moves over the offseason. Obviously, they add Myles Garrett to that defense. Trent McDuffie, they bring in Jalen Watson. They already have really strong young talent in Byron Young, Braden Fisk. So this is a defense that, you know, needed to improve over the offseason, and not did it improved exponentially. And then you add in Aaron Donald, you guys. So this is like the favorite of the favorite of the Super Bowl.
1: Aaron Donald back with the Rams. Favorites to win Super Bowl 61, according to DraftKings Sportsbook. And that was prior to Aaron Donald returning. Also on Sunday, Odell Beckham Jr. makes the New York Giants 53-man roster. Micah Parsons will open the season on the PUP list. Titans waive former starting quarterback Will Levis. Dolphins trade for Packers Kyle McCord to be their QB2. Packers running back Josh Jacobs placed on the commissioner's exempt list after a misdemeanor charge in a domestic incident. The Browns trimming their roster, but didn't cut or trade any of the quarterbacks. They're carrying Deshaun Watson, Shedeur Sanders, and Talon Green, and the quarterbacks on their 53-man roster. Quarterback Dylan Gabriel placed on injured reserve, designated him to return. He's got a back injury. He'll be eligible to return after the first four games of the season. Injured in the preseason finale against the Patriots, where he did complete 12 of his 15 passes, including three touchdowns. And it continues to never be easy with the quarterback situation in Cleveland. ESPN analyst Mike Tannenbaum.
6: Cleveland's decision the other day looked bad when they said Deshaun Watson was going to start. Mm-hmm. I think it looks worse. Like, Todd Monken's a good coach. Yes. Give him those three young quarterbacks. Start Shedeur. Dylan Gabriel did look good. Like, I thought he played with good fundamentals. Thought his eye level was excellent. He was accurate. He threw with good anticipation. He's small by NFL standards. That may be a fatal flaw at the end of the day. But go with those three young guys and don't look back. Please tell me that one quarterback in the history of our league that was suspended for 11 games, played 19 games in 6 years, had season-ending shoulder surgery, then tore his Achilles tendon twice, was going to be a free agent, and played really good football. Like, I think Deshaun Watson playing well this year in 17 games is improbable.
1: We'll see how that pays off as the season continues and what will happen with the Browns. They open up on the road in Jacksonville in week one. Sports Center all night, ESPN Radio.
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9: This really looked like a Bill Belichick coach team.
10: I mean, these guys came out with a whole different attitude, and they were going to fight for 60 minutes, and they did.
11: I was really happy, Bill, come out here and start the season off on the right note. We got a lot of stuff to clean up, but at least we can do it in the victory column.
1: North Carolina gets a season-opening win this weekend in Ireland, beating TCU in Dublin. 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
12: I'm going to give Bill Belichick's team the credit. I thought they were excellent for the final three quarters on defense. And, you know, yes, there were certainly some mistakes that TCU made, a lot of penalties. But, you know, you look at what North Carolina was last year, and to come back after losing by 34 points to that same program a year later and then beat them 15-10 and play the kind of defense they did, you got to give them the credit for that.
1: Obviously, a small sample size, but could be gearing up to be an interesting early part of the season for the Tar Heels. Earlier on ESPN Radio on game night are Mark Zeno and Mia O'Brien.
13: That looked like a Bill Belichick win because of one stat and one stat only. We could certainly talk about the fumbles and the fact that they lost the turnover margin, but they won the game. We could certainly talk about Bobby Petrino, the offense, the rushing yards maybe leaving a little bit to be desired. But for me, the point that said to me, Bill Belichick has gotten through to these kids, 3-11, three penalties on UNC, offense, defense, special teams as a collective, compared to 11 penalties for Sonny Dykes, his Horned Frogs.
20: It was a very Belichickian win. I mean, it had all the markings of one. It was strong defense. It was smart football. It was taking advantage of another team's mistakes. It was not beating yourself. And that's what good coaching is all about.
13: If there is a world, Zeno, where UNC goes to Clemson, they knock off the Tigers, they are 3-0, hosting Notre Dame on Saturday, October 3rd, what is the conversation around UNC?
20: That they're much improved.
13: Not that they're on a trajectory to the college football playoff.
20: No. If they go into Clemson 2-0 and they pull off an upset there, and then they have Notre Dame on deck, I mean, you know, a 3-0 UNC team might be one of the more surprising things we didn't expect to see early on in the college football season.
1: Up next for North Carolina, East Tennessee State. That's in a couple of weeks before that matchup with Clemson on September 19th. NFL cutting down its rosters, college football season underway. Like any good Venn diagram, there's overlap between the two. LSU alone is in line for three players who were released by NFL teams. Certainly not cut and dry, though. The SEC says it will comply with the order from a state judge in Louisiana that prohibits the conference and Commissioner Greg Sankey from punishing schools, but the conference says it will certainly defend its legal rights when they go into court on Thursday. Sticky situation all around. ESPN's Mark Schlabaugh.
14: I don't think we're going to know until Friday. I was told after Darren Heitner and some other attorneys made some statements to keep in mind that, you know, SEC teams don't finalize their rosters until Friday. So even if if LSU added these guys on Monday, you know, they wouldn't be in violation until Friday. I know their legal counsel, the league's legal counsel, sent out a note to ADs saying we're going to, you know, honor these state court rulings, but I don't think by any means they're ready to stand down. They could file a federal lawsuit this week challenging those state rulings. And from what I've been told by other attorneys who are not involved in this case, but have been involved in other NCAA cases, that the SEC would have a really good chance of winning in court, you know, arguing that they can enforce their own rules. I'm just surprised Lane, and I know Lane pretty well, I'm just surprised Lane is going to die on this hill.
15: Are you surprised, Schlabaugh?
14: I guess not. I mean, I guess if anybody was going to do it, it was going to be Lane.
15: Right.
14: And Lane says he's not involved, but come on, it just so happened to be filed in Baton Rouge in front of a friendly LSU judge with Ole Miss players involved. I wonder two things, Peter. Is he worried his roster is not good enough? And is he worried his roster is not good enough to beat Ole Miss and Oxford? Or he's just sticking it to the Rebels one more time.
16: What is the College Football Playoff Committee? Can they go out there, or the College Football Playoff as an entity itself go, hey, listen, we won't consider you at this point? Is that a backfill option that the College Football Playoff could do right now going forward?
14: I think from a legal standpoint, the SEC probably feels like their intra-conference transfer rule, which would prohibit those guys from going from Ole Miss to LSU after the spring, would be more enforceable because that was already in place. Like this, you can't have pros was just added in the last week or so. And so the plaintiffs could argue you just made up the rules to penalize us. Mm-hmm. I feel unfortunate for some of these people in the class of 2022 because it's obvious they're getting the short end of the stick, but it's just bad timing. You got to have opportunities for graduating high school athletes. And those kids have been getting, you know, squeezed for the last couple of years because you guys got so many guys playing 5, 6, 7 years.
16: Yeah.
14: When we all woke up on January 1st, we thought there were two things you couldn't do to continue to participate in college athletics, and that was gambling on your own team and going pro. And it just seems like every day something else happens that leaves you shaking your head. It's just when Congress and lawyers get involved, they usually screw things up.
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17: The 1-0. Swing and a ball drilled. Right center field. That one back, and that one is gone. Pete Crow Armstrong is second of the night. Five homers in the last two games. And the Cubs are within two at 7-5.
1: Our Boog Shabby right here on ESPN Radio. 7-5 would be as close as the Cubs would get. Reds win the Sunday night game at Wrigley, but Pete Crow Armstrong with the two homers. MVP, right? Our analyst, Doug Glanville.
18: I'd say right now he's got the offensive edge on Shohei Ohtani, and that says a lot right there. But it's the pitching question, and because Ohtani's not pitching, that was always the way that Ohtani would just put the exclamation point on his dominance is that he was already offensively on his own the MVP. And then he's like, oh, by the way, you know, he has a 2.9 ERA and he's pitched in 17 games. That was just like, okay, that's just more than enough. Now, you know, he's been on the shelf on the pitching side and, you know, and he's not, I don't know when he's going to come back. And that opens the door for Pete Carranza being able to have a better offensive season, which he is right now. And so that's why he's in the driver's seat.
1: PCA, two homers on Sunday, five in the last two games. Yankees, a 16-1 rout of the Red Sox, largest win over Boston since 2000. As for the American League wild card, Yankees and Red Sox holding the top two spots. Guardians holding that third spot.
17: The 1-0 swung on and lifted high and deep right field. Way back there, home run, Jose! 9-1.
1: Guardians go on to win 11-1 over Kansas City. WTAM with the call. Guardians winning 8 of their last 10. Fifth game this season where they've been in double digits. Up next, saying goodbye. SportsCenter All Night continues. It's ESPN Radio.
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1: 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Little League World Series Championship Sunday in Williamsport. That was the focus, the game. Didn't go without notice, though. It was bittersweet to say goodbye to our buddy Carl Ravage after decades at the worldwide leader.
5: 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Ravi, you mean so much to the story of ESPN and all of us. And for more, we go to our guy, Eduardo Perez.
6: Yeah, and Carl, you've been our quarterback. You've been our leader, our mentor, and the best teammate we can all have. You mean so much to the people in front of the camera and behind the camera as well. And personally, you've been my rock. So I appreciate everything that you have done to make us look damn good on TV.
7: I appreciate
6: but
7: that.
6: But most importantly,
7: yes,
6: it's the friendship that matters.
7: No question about it.
6: Thank you.
7: Thank you very much. You're the best. You are the best. I've said it to everybody that would listen. This Little League World Series means so much to me, but it's really always been about the kids. I love what I do, and I love the people I do it with. So thank you very much. You're the man.
8: Ravi, you told me be myself from day one, man, and I really appreciate everything you've done for me, dude.
7: Well,
8: coming into here not knowing exactly what to do and being with you guys, man, it's an honor, it's a privilege, and I thank you so much as well.
9: Hey, my entry into baseball was with you. Baseball tonight,
7: yes.
9: Your heart, your passion from Little League, you are synonymous with this sport, Rav, forever.
7: You're going to make me cry, so thank you all.
6: Great call, and make sure Todd keeps catching those balls here.
8: I'm ready.
7: All right. Thank you, Eduardo. Thank you guys very much. I appreciate that. More than you know.
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4: Number 5.
15: Jay, we begin with the championship of the Little League World Series, where Nevada came up short against Curaçao, as heard and seen on ABC, with Carl Ravage on the call for his final game.
7: Felix will try to end it right here. Jace Ward with the bases loaded. Swings and hits one to center field, and it is caught by Ryan. And the island country of Curaçao lands the biggest fish. They are Little League World Series champions for 2026.
4: Number 4.
15: From Little League to the pros and a jumbled AL wildcard race, Baltimore stayed within a game of the last spot in the AL with a win over the A's with the help of a Gunnar Henderson homer. Call on WBAL.
11: Here's the pitch. Gunnar smashes this deep to right field. Forget about it. It's long gone. A two-homer game for Henderson, and Baltimore seizes the lead in the fifth. Gunnar goes off. 3-for-3, and it's the second O'Weaver special of the game. 7-5 Baltimore.
4: Number 3.
15: In Toronto, Max Scherzer continues to climb on the all-time strikeout list. The Blue Jays climbed to within a game and a half of the last playoff spot by beating the Mariners. Here's strikeout number 10 on the day, courtesy of Sportsnet 590, The Fan.

0: over the wall. He made. He did not catch it. He knocked it over the wall. It's a two-run homer, and the Rays have tied it up. Johnny DeLuca with a two-run home run down the left field line on a ball that Taylor looked like he caught.
1: Number one.
2: Finally to Washington, where the Marlins powered their way past the Nationals as they look to stay within striking distance in the NL wildcard race. 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
3: 2-1. That one hammered out to left field and deep. Lyle pushing back at the track, at the wall, and it's gone! A two-run home run for Otto Lopez. This thing unraveled on Tom Cosgrove, and it's 6-2 Fish in the top of the ninth.
4: There's not many fans here, but the volume of the boos here is crazy. Wow.
5: Marlins didn't do much for the first eight innings in Washington, but in the ninth, six runs, and they get the win. Scotty Scheffler rallies and gets the win at the Tour Championship to wrap up the golf season. Got off the course, didn't go straight to reporters, though.
6: They're like, we got a couple minutes. And I was like, all right, let me just go inside so I can get some air conditioning. And then there was an open bar right there, and I was like, all right, I'm grabbing a beer. It tasted great. Yeah, it's fun. I don't really drink very often. Even my wife and my manager were like, wow, I haven't seen you have a beer in a long time. And it's like, yeah, well, season's over now. I'm going to have a beer.
5: $10 million and a beer. It's Monday, August 31st. Yesterday, NFL cut day. Lot to unpack on Sportsmanlike is next. I'm Jay Reynolds. Back tomorrow with SportsCenter All Night. 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
5: 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He's coming out of retirement.
6: He has been retired for 2 years, and then the Rams did that massive trade for Myles Garrett with the Cleveland Browns, and all of a sudden, Aaron Donald started trading for football. And earlier this week, it became clear that he wanted to return to the Rams.
7: Not surprising, though. It did get kind of intense at the end. A little interesting, wondering, well, maybe he's not coming back, but certainly always seeing the direction it was going.
8: 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I'm Michelle Smallman. No Evan Cohen, no Chris Canty today. We've got David Dennis Jr., who is joining us with sunglasses, and he's on the phone, and Courtney Cronin. Good morning, everyone. David Dennis Jr., DDJ, or D-double, as Canty likes to call you. What's going on? Why have we got the phone to the air?
9: Sorry. Just talking to my agent. I don't know if you guys heard. I made the 53-man roster with the Saints. They had a private tryout. Made the roster. Did some wide receiver work. I have my real NFL contract here. I'm actually going to sign it in front of you guys.
8: Wow. You know, oh, my God. History made.
9: History moment here. So anybody want to donate? I have some good business ventures I want everybody to get involved with. Smalls, Cronin, we can do some business things. I sent you guys my Cash App so we can do some investments together. 53-man roster. I don't know if you ladies don't know how real football works and how you can make a team.
8: Explain it.
9: So when you go out there, you know, they do their thing, and you go out there and do the private tryout. So
8: sure.
9: We met at Planet Fitness.
8: Nice.
9: Up the street. Ran some drills over at the Planet Fitness, got on the sled, got on the treadmill, Stairmaster. They really like my get up and go there. And Tyler Shuck, that's my guy. We're just goofing around. He's back there. Just want to say congratulations. Catch you out there. We're going to run some drills later. Anyway, so we saw him at the Planet Fitness, saw me do my thing. They said, hey, you're a little, you know, a little older than what we're used to. I said, hey, 40-year-old guys can still go out there and do our thing. And, got NFL contract, 57-man roster. You don't know that. They say 53, but there's actually four extra slots in there that you can get into. Courtney, right. I know you're supposed to be a beat, you know, do this thing for a living, but you don't know that sort of stuff, lady.
10: Thank you for enlightening me, and thank you for explaining this process. Did you know that there's three levels of waivers that you had to clear? Because that was news to me that I found out over the weekend. I mean, Dejan Love, right. San Francisco 49ers, great, the legend that he is, put us all on to how the NFL world really works.
8: Totally.
10: You know, not trying to pocket watch anybody here, but I did not know that some of these practice squad guys really have it good. This guy had a house on Billionaires, or you know, a condo on Billionaires Row in Manhattan,
8: right?
10: $15 million house in Malibu, $1 million worth of cars, and he kept all of the keychains on the same key ring. Because you never know when you want to switch it up and go to practice and show up in helmet. I mean, that shows you how locked in this guy was. He wore his helmet in the car to practice. So, David, if you're not doing that, I don't know how long you're going to last in this 57-man roster.
8: That's right, Courtney.
10: Orleans.
8: I was going to say the same thing. Is I'm unfamiliar with the player that David Dennis Jr. is, because I've never seen you without your helmet on. Because normally, whenever out there running drills, signing contracts, shopping, anything that you need to do, you have the helmet on. So thank you for blessing us with yourself without the helmet today.
9: Yeah, I wanted them to have one with the shades in there, but they didn't do that, so I had to get my shades. And you know, I didn't get my mansion yet, but there are signs of money. This is premium Sunglass Hut shades that I got right here from the mall kiosk. So splurged a little bit. So my first big contract expense there. Slept in this jersey so everybody could know what it you know, so you get that feeling, get ready for opening day. So that's good.
8: So for those who are unaware, and I'm surprised if you would be, because this story has taken everyone by storm. Dejan Love is a man who posed
9: He's a fraud, though. He's a fraud.
8: A San Francisco 49ers player, and he scammed women out of $1.3 million by pretending to be an NFL player. And the videos are everywhere online of the things that he told these women. And honestly, guys, my girlfriends and I, of course, were talking about this all weekend. And these women were victims. I do not mean to, you know, make light of this in any way. But I am shocked that this happened, because let me tell you, when my friends date somebody, the name gets dropped in the chat and we know everything about them like this.
1: Yes.
8: It's like, this is where he went to high school. He has a sister who has two kids. Here's where he's working. You know, his favorite color is green. Women are detectives. We search everything about everybody. And if we don't, our friends do. So I'm really surprised that no one, and I mean no one, thought to look up the San Francisco 49ers roster and see that he was not on it.
10: You don't even need to be a football fan to know that this information is readily available. To your point, Michelle, whenever one of our friends is dating, we all become investigative reporters. We all start looking up their background, seeing who they might have dated before, seeing if they're actively in a relationship while they're trying to date you, all by searching their name. All you have to do is, if somebody tells you, oh, I play for this NFL team, I play for this sports team, whatever it is, go to the team's website and look up the roster. Look and see if their name's there. Find out if there are any highlights of this player, because he said that there were. Where have our critical thinking skills gone? Out the window. Because the fact that this guy was allowed to continue on with this scam for so long, to scam 26 women out of $1.3 million, that is just that's $50,000 a person. That is mind-boggling.
9: Well, I would say, well, first of all, guys like him make us real athletes look bad. So that was really upsetting. But I would say, yes. So like for people like me, you can look me up and see that the roster has to load. It takes a couple days after that for it to load up. So it gets in there eventually. But for people like him, I don't understand. I'm with you. I don't understand how this is not understood. I don't understand how you just look at the dude running in the sand and feel like that's not an NFL. Like, we
10: saw Miles
9: Garrett.
10: Weakest post route I've ever seen in my life.
9: We saw Miles Garrett
10: chugging along on the beach. Are you kidding me?
9: We saw Miles Garrett jump off a bench and levitate in the air.
8: That is so scary.
9: Onto a 10-foot thing. And, like, this guy is not playing the same type of athletics that me and Miles do when we're at the gym.
8: I want to make a petition, by the way. If you have not seen that video, please go to the internet and find it, of Miles Garrett literally sitting down, jumping off a bench effortlessly. He looks like he's Spider-Man. It's unbelievable that someone, A, can do that, B, that someone of that size can do that. I have a petition. I want him to play a superhero. He will do his own stunts. I want Miles Garrett. He's in LA now, Hollywood. I want Miles Garrett to be a superhero. I think it would be the most realistic superhero film we've ever seen, because that guy can get the job done. And he's going to get the job done this year, you guys, because he's got Aaron Donald on his line now. This was something, you know, speaking of breadcrumbing, Aaron Donald had been kind of breadcrumbing us for a while now about his return to the Los Angeles Rams. He had dangled the idea. He had been working out with the team. And it's official now, everyone. He unretires, one of the greatest defensive players that we have ever seen in the history of this league, unretires. He reaches a $20 million deal with the Los Angeles Rams. It has playoff incentives. It can raise the total value of the deal up to $30 million. And he joins, Courtney, an absolutely loaded Rams team that is going for it all. They want to get to and win a Super Bowl that's going to be in their home stadium this year. Aaron Donald coming back because he wants to join forces with Miles Garrett and really go for it this year.
10: This is the least surprising news that we could have gotten, especially when it came down on cut down day. He's a genius. He didn't want to be in training camp, nor did he need to be. He was working out throughout the offseason. We saw him at the Rams facility. We saw him at UCLA. This was an inevitability. But for the timing of it to happen now, when this team opens up in Australia next Wednesday, it does raise the question as to whether he's going to play in the opener and whether he should. But this becomes even more challenging for NFL teams that play the Rams this year. He was already the hardest player to prepare for when he was playing a full workload up till two seasons ago. Now you have somebody who might be playing 15, 20 snaps a game as a situational pass rusher. You're not going to have any clue where he's going to be on the field and at what time. David, this is going to be dangerous because he is clearly at peak shape still, mm-hmm. coming right off the couch, going right back into action. And to have two defensive players of the year on one defense, that's never happened before, and both of them happen to reside on the defensive line, well, go ahead and crown them the best pass rush in the NFL because that's what they are without having even seen them play a game this year.
9: You know how, like, when you watch, like, the Predator movies or, like, Alien, like, you know that Predator or Alien is going to show up in the movie, but but they still, like, tease it, and it's still absolutely terrifying when they show up on the screen. That's what we just witnessed. Like, we knew that Aaron Donald was going to be a Ram. We saw all the prep for it. We saw all the, you know, all the teasing, and yet he's here, and it is still as terrifying as if we did not know that this dude was going to be there. Like, this is, if you are a quarterback, game planning for this. If you're an offensive line, game planning for this. This is terrifying prospect because Aaron Donald does not have to go out there and get 20 sacks this season. He just has to be situationally great, which he is going to be situationally great and turn the course of so many games and so many playoff games that the Rams are going to have.
1: Well, what process led Aaron Donald to unretire? How did we arrive at this point? He talked about it yesterday in his press conference. Well, maybe he didn't.
11: I was doing everything I needed to do to get myself a peace of mind and see if I can do it. So wasn't no rushing. Just wanted to take my time and make the right decision, right? Because once you choose to come back, you're all the way back in. Can't be halfway in. Got to be all the way in it. So had to get to that point where I felt like I will feel like I'm 100% committed to playing football again, you know, because last 2 years, been amazing, right? Building things that I've been building, working on what I've been working on, kind of working from home and, you know, jumping back in the fire, playing football again. So really had to sit back, think about it, not just from the physical aspect, from the mental aspect as well. So everything just played out how it played out, and we're here now.
1: From the physical aspect is one thing because we see Aaron, we look at him on the screen. We've, of course, seen videos of him up until this point. The guy looks like he could go out there and give you a snap at any time. He always looks like he's in peak physical condition. But getting into football condition, physically, mentally, it's a process. It is a lot for somebody to unretire once you've gone to that space mentally and physically and get ready to come back. And he talked about the fact that he had been doing preparation in order to arrive at this decision, David, for 13, 14 weeks. But the second that we heard that this was even a possibility after the Rams signed Myles Garrett, I thought there's no way that this is being floated out there without him eventually coming back.
9: I just can't get over the fact he said he's been off building things, and most people you would think like, oh, like businesses. He might have been building houses with his bare hands. Like,
1: yes.
9: I don't know what this dude has been building, but it sounds like he may have a compound where he just built a tank with his own hands because that's just what he's capable of doing. Like, I get the mental aspects. I get all of that stuff. But the load that he's going to have to carry now is not the same when he was Defensive Player of the Year, which is going to make that transition that much easier.
1: Well, coming up next, we're going to talk about this a little bit more. What does success look like for Aaron Donald and the Rams? We'll discuss it on Sportsmike with Courtney Cronin and David Dennis Jr. I'm Michelle Smallman. 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
8: Sportsmanlike here on ESPN Radio. 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I'm Michelle Smallman alongside Courtney Cronin, and we are blessed to be joined by NFL superstar David Dennis Jr. today. And speaking of NFL superstars, Aaron Donald, he unretires. He reaches a $20 million deal with the Rams. He joins Myles Garrett on that defensive line and an already stacked Rams team. And guys, we knew that for the Rams, it was Super Bowl or bust with or without Aaron Donald, adding one of the greatest defensive players in the history of this game back into the mix. It has grown exponentially, what we think that the Rams are capable of this year. Lindsay Theory, our ESPN NFL reporter based in LA, she's covered the Rams, was on game night and talked about the expectations for the Rams.
7: They know how to handle expectations, larger than life expectations. Obviously, they're going to have to do that again this year. But the way Sean McVay does that and traditionally has done it is really focusing inward on their team and the growth. You know, he's always telling reporters when we're asking about those expectations, like, no one wins the Super Bowl in the preseason. No one wins the Super Bowl in their 5-0 or whatever it is through the season. So this is going to be a group that's really focused on the results that week in and week out. And they know what's out there. They know individually, you know, this is a super team, but they've got to come together.
8: That's the thing, Courtney. We'll start with you on this one. So we know that the Rams are a super team and the expectations are Super Bowl or bust. But just because you are a super team, it doesn't mean that that's going to automatically translate to success. Back on August 10th, Bill Barnwell looked at the 15 largest preseason favorites since 1990, and only two have won the Super Bowl, the 2018 Patriots and the 1994 San Francisco 49ers. So when you look at the landscape of the NFL, and you compare it to what we're seeing for the Rams, do you think that they're going to be able to join that mix?
10: I do. And they were the preseason Super Bowl favorite before Aaron Donald got there. So I'm very curious to see what those odds at DraftKings look like now and if it's the right time to cash in and go all in on this Rams team. Because I would. I would, because not only do you have two of the best pass rushers ever to play on the same defensive line. Miles Garrett with 125 and a half career sacks. And yes, Aaron Donald hasn't played in 2 years. He might not be the best defensive tackle pound for pound right now in the NFL because of time and because of the time he's been away. But in a situational pass rusher role, 20, 25 snaps a game makes him even harder to game plan for. And that's just what they have up front. Let's not forget the work that they did on the back end of their defense. This is a unit that is easily the strongest on the team. And I'm saying that about an offense that has Matthew Stafford, the reigning MVP, Puka Nacua, who very well is considered by most to be the top wide receiver in the NFL, Devontae Adams, the depth that they have at the running back position too, how frequently they utilize the tight ends. Like, they can do so many different things to destroy you, but where they're really going to feel it is on this defensive side of the ball because of the pass rush, because of the ability to keep opposing quarterbacks high in the pocket, to come around the edge, to crash up the middle. They can attack you so many different ways. So yes, I do think they'll end up joining that category of the preseason Super Bowl favorites because they only got better this offseason. They're not really dealing with injury. Yes, we're waiting on a potential Puka Nacua suspension, 1 to 3 games, however many the league decides to come down with. But at this point, I'd be hard-pressed to say there's any better team in the NFC, let alone in the NFL, than the Rams.
9: Yeah, like, you got to look at the three sort of reasons that these preseason favorites don't win, right? And a lot of times the preseason favorites are guys who, teams that won the Super Bowl the year before. We know repeating is really difficult. So that's one. Another one is just the unpredictability of the playoffs. One bad game and you're out. So, you know, you could have, you know, somebody catches fire, running back gets hot, quarterback gets hot, and you just lose that game. Or there's injury, like some devastating injury can happen and that can derail your entire season. If I'm the Rams, number three is really the only thing that is my concern right now. Mm. Is you guys are a little bit older. Matt Stafford, of course, had a like weird back thing and is just kind of an old quarterback. Like, that is a problem. But however, looks like you got a serviceable backup that can float you for a few games, which, you know, that was criticized for the pick. But like, you look like you got a guy who can win a couple games if you need to. So like, when you look at that, I absolutely am with you guys in the belief that this Rams team can be that team that starts as the favorite and just runs the table from beginning to end, not being undefeated, but like just goes from beginning to the end of the season as the favorite the entire time and wins the Super Bowl. Like, they just have no real weaknesses other than some sort of devastating injury that can happen. And even then, they have enough guys that they can fill in and float for a couple of games, 3 or 4 games, if there's some sort of injury.
1: They're absolutely loaded. This is a scary team. Courtney, you laid it out perfectly when you talk about the fact that they addressed every weakness that they already had, that they had on a team that already was in Super Bowl contention last year. We're talking about a head coach quarterback duo who's already won at the highest level. They have weapons on both sides of the ball. They have a front office that we trust amongst the greatest front offices in the NFL. We cannot find the weakness. But I keep looking at these numbers from Bill Barnwell's article. Again, he looked at the 15 largest preseason favorites since 1990, and only two of them won the Super Bowl, and only two of them made the championship game. So I think about the division that they're in. I know that the Rams are the big winner with Aaron Donald coming back. I think the second biggest winner in all of this is the Seattle Seahawks, the defending champs in their own division, because they only have two starters from the Super Bowl who aren't on the team. One of them, Kenneth Walker III, the Super Bowl MVP, goes to Kansas City, but they draft Jadarian Price, and Charbonnet is going to return from injury at some point, be 100%. They're flying under the radar in a really significant way. Not flying under the radar where we're not talking about them at all, but the focus is not on them to repeat in the way it has been in other champions in years past, because we're all looking at the Rams now. They're the villains of the NFL. Every fan base is looking at, they're the Dodgers. They are stacked. They are loaded with stars. Everyone, if you're not a Rams fan, wants them to fail. And we're all going to be focused on them. And that allows Seattle, I think, some grace here that most Super Bowl champions, defending champs, don't get, Courtney.
10: And they have the secret weapon that very few other teams have, and that is the Super Bowl experience. So think about when Von Miller was with the Rams back in 2021, Aaron Donald had never won a Super Bowl before. He had somebody that was brought in to help show him, this is the way. this is how you get to the Lombardi Trophy. And I think he even had his Lombardi Trophy around the facility at that time because it gave them a goal to look forward to. That's what Myles Garrett is going to receive from Aaron Donald in that locker room. That's what Kobe Turner, Byron Young, some of these other young pass rushers who have never been able to get to that level. Of course, the Rams came close last year. They were a couple plays away from being there in that NFC Championship game. But you have someone who brings not only excellence on the field, but a pedigree and a mindset that's going to set the tone for that defense to be able to live up to the hype that we're giving them right now, because they've got all of the tools in place. The games aren't played on paper, but on paper, this team, you put it up against anybody in the NFC, let alone anyone in the NFL, 9 times out of 10, you're picking the Rams. But they've got the intangibles here with a player who has done this because it was done for him years ago to show other guys this is how you get to the ultimate goal. Myles Garrett has been terrific throughout his career, but he's been on bad teams, a bad team in Cleveland for the entirety. Now you have a chance to take all of that talent and put it into a system that's ready-made to win a Super Bowl. Like, no wonder they're the villains, because everybody else wishes they could do that. Everybody else wishes they could have an Aaron Donald come off the couch and be ready to play. And we'll see, obviously, if he ends up playing in that 49ers game next Wednesday. But this is about as ready-made as it gets, on top of adding in somebody who can shift a mindset in that room with his own experience, using that as the teaching tool.
8: He's a 3-time Defensive Player of the Year, an 8-time First Team All-Pro, a 10-time Pro Bowl selection, and he was, of course, the 2014 Defensive Rookie of the Year. And the guy trains with knives. He trains with knives, David.
9: And he does the bottle thing. He flips, he like turns the bottle over, or like the big water jug over thing, which looks I've like had to do those things when I was a kid, and like, but there, those things are heavy, and yet he does it with one hand, and it's like mutant behavior. I'm not sure why the Rams are villains just yet. They haven't done anything yet.
10: They've constructed a super team. You don't think people hate that?
9: Well, that's just hater energy. Like, they haven't done anything to earn haterness yet. Like, maybe if they win the first 6 games or something like that and it just looks too easy, then we could call them haters. They just look awesome. Like, what's wrong with a team being awesome? They've done this thing with the forget them picks, all that stuff. They just look awesome right now. I don't feel like we should be hating the Rams just yet.
8: Okay, well, scrap whatever we had on the docket, because we need to dive into that. 888-SAY-ESPN. That's 888-729-3776. We want to hear from football fans coast to coast. Are the Rams villains? They've added Myles Garrett and now Aaron Donald. Are you hating them? Are you cheering for them to fail? Give us a call, because as I wear my St. Louis football t-shirt today, you know that I'm certainly cheering for them to fail. We'll talk about that next on Unsportsmanlike.
0: Hey, it's Gola. Coming up Monday, we'll break down week 0 in college football and tell you the one thing that could derail contending teams in the NFL. That's Monday on the Golics at 10 a.m. Eastern on ESPN Radio and the ESPN app.
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27: Aaron Donald will be joining up with Myles Garrett as part of a Rams pass rush. He's coming out of retirement.
6: And then the Rams did that massive trade for Myles Garrett. And earlier this week, it became clear that he wanted to return to the Rams.
8: And he does, in fact, return to the Rams. Aaron Donald unretires, reaches a $20 million deal with the Rams. And he's joining Myles Garrett on that defensive line on an already stacked team. Alongside David Dennis Jr. and Courtney Cronin, I am Michelle Smallman. And David Dennis Jr., Courtney, just said something very fascinating to end last segment. I said the Rams are obviously now the villains in the NFL. If you are not a Rams fan, you're looking at this super team and you are hoping that they fail and fail in a big way. And I think that's really good for the NFL. I think villains are really good for sports. The Dodgers. People hate the Dodgers. When Kevin Durant joined the Warriors, people wanted to hate Kevin Durant and the Warriors. You cheer for the team that you love, and it's always fun to hate on your rival and then hate on another team. And I think the Rams are number one on that list. But David, you don't think that football fans are hating this addition? You don't think football fans are hating this super team in LA?
28: No, they're not worthy of hate yet.
9: They haven't done the things that like hater teams get like do. Like the Dodgers won.
8: What?
9: The Dodgers won, and then like added more people with money. Like they added Skubal with because they had money to do so after winning World Series. The Warriors won a championship, won 73 games, and added Kevin Durant, the top five player in the league. The Rams lost. And then got better. That's fine. You lose, you get better. It's not like they won, and then they added Myles Garrett, and then it gets annoying. It's like if they win this year, win a Super Bowl this year, and then they go out and add, I don't know, who knows, whoever, like anybody, like Derrick Henry or Saquon Barkley or someone like that, just throwing that out there. Then it'd be like, okay, enough is enough. But they haven't won anything yet. They're still a little old. They like if you get to the point where this looks too easy, then I think people can start hating on them. But you can't pre-hate the team. You can't pre-hate the team when they haven't done anything. You're pre-hating.
10: You can, and I'll tell you why. Because they created the philosophy that so many other teams wish they could adapt with the F them picks. And then they go and get Trent McDuffie. They give up a first rounder. They go and do all of these things to reconstruct their roster. And they don't abide by the traditional value of draft picks are everything. This capital could lead you to building a Super Bowl team. They go out and do it because they get players who have already played at a very high level, and then they bring them into the fold. This defense alone is like creating a defense from scratch in Madden using a bunch of players with 99 ratings. That is how this feels. So, of course, you're going to hate them if you are not them, if you're not a part of their fan base. Because yes. When the rich get richer in sports, everybody else looks at that and say, why can't we do that? Why can't we have that strategy? Why can't we pay like that? And, of course, it's a hard salary cap sport. Everybody should, in theory, be on a level playing field, but the Rams do business differently, and they calculated this move. They stalk their prey for a long time, and Aaron Donald, having to convince him to come out of retirement, you're not getting a shell of himself. You're not getting an Aaron Donald that isn't going to be the Aaron Donald that you remember playing 2 years ago, let alone the one that won the Defensive Player of the Year award, you know, not that long ago, 6 years ago, then won a Super Bowl to follow that up. This is a team that is constructed to win a Super Bowl. And when your team in the NFL isn't going all in and pulling out all the stops, age be damned. Matthew Stafford just won an MVP, David, at 38 years old. He's healthy. He's coming back. They have nothing to be concerned about in that factor. And then on the other side of it with the defense, you already have Myles Garrett, who has the most sacks currently in the NFL, 125 and a half, just became the single season sack leader last year with 23 and a half. And then you add Aaron Donald on top of that. Find me another team that is making all of the moves that they made to ensure the fact that they get to the NFC Championship game once again this year, and then allow them to take one step further to the Super Bowl.
8: Oh, and by the way, in their home stadium.
10: In their home stadium.
8: Let's find out if the fans are thinking that the Rams are villains. Ed, who is listening in Wisconsin on 94.5, joins us. Ed, are the Rams villains?
14: No, I got to be honest. I'm a Kansas City Chiefs fan. And realistically, football is different than other sports. Now, you see, oh, man, they stacking it up. But the reality of it is with football, any bad game, any bad second, it can cost you. I've seen it with the Chiefs. I've seen the haterism with the Chiefs. I really don't hate the Rams, and I know we play them this year. Look, they're going to bring it. We're going to bring it. The best team going to win that day. I just don't think it's a hate type of thing. Now, I will say this. I think it's more media. Oh, it's that, man, people, you got your team no matter what. Look, the Rams can be the best team in the NFL, the worst team in the NFL. If you're a true fan, you ride. And I've been riding since Bill Kenny. So trust me, ups and downs, you're going to ride no matter what. You really don't care about other teams unless you play in that team. You really don't be like, ah, man, I hope they lose. No, let's play them. Let's see what's happening. And I got this feeling that they probably won't even make the Super Bowl.
8: Well, the numbers certainly enforce that thought, Ed. So Ed on David Dennis Jr.'s side saying, but he's
9: wanna,
8: a Chiefs fan, so he's used to being the hated.
9: I kind of want to do a victory lap, but a Chiefs fan is not really the best person on my side.
8: Okay.
9: That's half a point for me. Half a point for me.
8: We'll hold the victory lap. Let's see. The phone lines have lit up on this. Let's go to Jeff, who's listening on 94.1 in Virginia. Jeff, are the Rams villains?
15: no, the Rams aren't villains, but I'm a diehard Rams fan. I grew up in the St. Louis area. I went to every Rams home game from 95 till 2011 when I joined the Navy. I cried when they left. I hate Stan Kroenke, don't get me wrong, but they're doing all the right things. They're doing the things that the teams need to do, that other teams wish they would do. And I just don't understand the hate for it when they're just doing what you would want a team to do. There's rules in the NFL to prevent teams like the Dodgers happening. This is what's supposed to happen to make it happen. That's what I got.
8: Thank you for the call, Jeff. And but this is what I'm trying to say. Yes, they are doing it better than anybody else. But sports are emotional. Fandom is emotional. People aren't going to be like, well, they're doing it right, so I'm not going to hate. No, you're going to hate them because you think Jets fans and Browns fans are looking at the Rams and they're like, gosh, I really hope that they win. Probably not. They're stuck in their own misery and they're looking, as you said, Courtney, at the rich getting richer. We're emotional as sports fans.
9: Yes, if you're a Jets fan and a Browns fan, you should be just spending your time hating your own team. You shouldn't even be thinking about the Rams. Your own team is the villain. Why are you even thinking about the Rams right now? You're not even in the same zip. They're across town. You can't even go to their neighborhood and hate on their house. You hate on your own house right now if you're a Jets and a Browns fan.
16: If we keeping a buck right now, we ass.
8: That's right. Yeah. Really bad.
10: Shout out to Cam Ward for that assessment. You know when they're really going to be hated? So we know that they go to Melbourne. Did I say that right? Melbourne. Should I start adapting the Australian way of speaking, getting ready for that game?
9: Melbourne.
10: Is that right?
8: Oh, I thought it was... Wait, really?
10: That's Melbourne is how an American says it.
8: Right, but they say Melbourne?
10: Melbourne.
8: Oh, is this like Louisville?
10: Yeah, Louisville or Louisville. So they go to Australia week one. They open up against the San Francisco 49ers. Then they come home. They have the Monday night game against the Giants. They have a hard stretch to start the season when it's at Denver, at Philly, and then Buffalo at home. You know when they're really going to start to get the hate? No matter how they come out of that stretch. Let's say at worst it's 2-3, 3-2 probably more likely. Arizona, Las Vegas, Chargers, Washington at Arizona bye week. So by week 11, we're going to know whether this team is going to be able to cash in on those deep playoff hopes. And I think every indication that we have is that the way that this roster is constructed and the teams in which they face them, the order in which they face them, they're going to be able to rack up a lot of wins, especially in the meat of their schedule. So I don't understand how you can think they're not the villains, because what they're doing, your team is not. And what your team is not doing is putting your team at a disadvantage that the Rams are saying, we're going to blow through all of that and construct this team in order to give ourselves the best chance to win a Super Bowl. And frankly, if we're not talking about one backwards pass in the end zone in that late December game between the Rams and the Seahawks, we're probably talking about this team winning the NFC West and going straight to the Super Bowl last year. Like, let's be very honest. And then they would be even more of super team villains, however you want to describe it, after making these moves to get back to that game.
8: I'm giving David Dennis Jr. no points. We're going to get some more calls coming up next. 888-SAY-ESPN. That's 888-729-3776. I know you wanted half a point for the Chiefs. We can get 0 points because you had a Rams fan call in and a Chiefs fan call in.
9: I get a quarter of a point at least. I should get a quarter of a point at least. This is you're translating your hater energy for the Rams and putting it on me as I'm winning this sort of round of calls.
8: No, we're going to hear from a lot of other fans coming up, but I don't know. Courtney, what do we think? Do we give him any sort of credit? Because we're talking about somebody who cheers for said team in the Rams and somebody who cheers for the team who was on a dynastic run, who was the most hated team in the NFL prior.
9: This is what I get for debating with you non-NFL players.
10: Yeah, you know, I mean, as peons over here who have never played a snap of NFL football in our life, like, we can't understand the world that you live in, David.
9: You've never been here. Never been where I am.
8: That's true.
9: In the trenches.
8: We have not been in the trenches. More of your calls next. 888-SAY-ESPN. That's 888-729-3776. Are the Rams villains? We'll hear from you next.
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8: 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I'm Michelle Smallman alongside Courtney Cronin and David Dennis Jr., who doesn't think that the Rams are villains. Courtney and I think they absolutely are. And we've had a Chiefs fan and a Rams fan call in and defend the Rams. We need to hear from other fans across the NFL. 888-SAY-ESPN. That's 888-729-3776. Are the Rams villains? Let's go to Space, who's listening to ESPN 1000 in Illinois. Space, are the Rams villains?
29: You're absolutely right. They are absolutely villains. I don't know what you're talking about, D-Square, but I don't like them. I think I'm starting to petition, y'all. I'm getting signatures. I think they need to resend that Myles Garrett trade. I got one signature so far, but I'm getting there. The Rams are absolutely hated. I almost hate them as much as I hate the Green Bay Packers. Now, I tell you this. I'm not scared, though. I'm not scared because I got the Iceman on my side. Ain't that right, Courtney Cronin? You hear me? I got the Iceman on my side. So I'm not scared. And also, we don't play them this year. So, but the Rams are hated, and they need to look into it. NFL needs to do some research because it's not fair on everybody who play them. They should not have Aaron Donald and Myles Garrett on the same team. What are we doing, people? Yeah.
8: Courtney, let's go to you here because obviously Space is calling in from Illinois, a Bears fan, the team that you cover. Yeah, imagine if you're a Bears fan, all right? You haven't had a franchise quarterback probably in your lifetime. You're coming off a season in which Ben Johnson comes in, lights the NFL on fire. Caleb Williams takes a huge step forward. You win the division. You win a home playoff game against your hated rivals in the Green Bay Packers. You're going into this season with a renewed sense of hope that you probably haven't had in some time. And then, oh, another team in the NFC is already stacked, and then they go out and add Myles Garrett and Aaron Donald. I think the Bears are a fascinating case study here for a fan base that should be looking at the Rams and absolutely hating them right now.
10: The reason that they climb up the list of villains in the NFL is not only that relentless front office, ruthless strategy that they adopted. They set the precedent for draft capital not being the be-all, end-all that other teams view it to be in the NFL. So that was the first time that they created this villain persona that they've then since bought into and continued to run back year after year. But now they're being looked at as a team that's trying to buy a Super Bowl ring by constructing a team of the monsters, particularly on that defensive side of the ball. You already have the best edge rusher, best pass rusher, period, playing in the game right now in Myles Garrett. You made that trade in June. You sent a great prospect, a two-time Pro Bowler in Jared Verse, shipped him to Cleveland. I'm sure that he's saying, thank you for that. Thank you for sending me to Siberia.
8: Yeah, right.
10: And you already bring a very, you have an already talented defensive line, and then you up the ante even further. And now you're getting Aaron Donald, somebody who still looks like, very clearly, he's good for 6, 7, 8, 9, 10 sacks a season in a situational pass rusher role. When the rich get richer and your team doesn't do the same thing, you're going to hate on the team that is not inactive in the process. And it's not saying teams are asleep at the wheel elsewhere, but the Rams are so far out ahead and they're giving themselves the best chance to win a Super Bowl that if I'm a fan of another team that isn't doing the same thing, and especially if I have to be a team that faces the Rams this year, I'm saying I don't want to play that team. That's unfair. The bottom line is 31 other teams are going to say, unfair to put Aaron Donald and Myles Garrett on the same defensive line together. Whether it's true or not, they're going to look at the perception of that and then say, that's unfair. That's why we hate them. And that hate ultimately turns this team into a team that everybody else despises because they're set up to win better than anybody else in the NFL.
8: Yeah, David, you're saying that they're not villains yet, but are you taking it off the board that after, let's say, week three, that they're not the biggest villains in the NFL?
9: Yeah, if we get to like week eight and they're like 7-1, they're blowing teams out, nobody can score on them, Aaron Donald has like 7 sacks and they just look unstoppable, then yes, we can reconvene and say, yes, we can hate this team because they are a super team. But right now, Cronin just said they may be 2-3 at week 5. If you're 2-3,
10: I'm saying that's worst case scenario given what their schedule is. I don't think they will be 2-3. I think they beat the 49ers because the 49ers are beat to hell right now physically. I think they beat the New York Giants because it's the Giants.
9: Just lost a big receiver too.
10: And the Broncos on the road, the Eagles on the road. If you lose one of those games, that's not make or break for your season. Then you have Buffalo coming to town for another Monday night game. In week 5, the schedule after that point gets infinitely easier over a 5-game stretch before you have your bye week. Sure, health, all of those things factor in with an older team, an older roster that's trying to win right now, so they buy players at an absolute premium. That comes at a cost oftentimes, but if this works, then this is a strategy everyone else around the NFL is going to say, why didn't we think of doing that? Why didn't we think a step ahead like the Rams were for years?
9: That's the difference. That's the difference. Like, we talk Dodgers, Warriors. The Dodgers did things that other teams cannot do. The Warriors did something that other teams could not do. Like, the Dodgers just spent money that other teams do not have. The Warriors were able to benefit from a one-time cap thing that other teams could not benefit from to get Kevin Durant. The Rams are doing something that every team could do. Every team can do the we don't want the picks thing. They just chose not to do it. Like, these are trades. They're working within a cap. They're not spending more money than anybody else. They're just trading and do it. Like, I just think that they're working within a system, whereas other teams are kind of working and just having things. Like, you know, when you look at college football, these teams, they have all the recruiting classes because they have all the, you know, these benefits. The Rams are just doing things differently, and reaping the benefit from it. And on top of that, they're not going to be like, I don't think that this team, even if they win the Super Bowl this year, we're not looking at a dynasty team, most likely. We're not looking at teams going to run two or three.
8: The runway's not that long.
9: The window to hate them is going to be very small anyway if you do hate them. But if they start off 8-0, 7-1, they dominate, then yes, you can do a little bit of hating. But the most hated team already, they ain't earned it yet.
8: But you're talking about them going out there and doing things differently and saying bleep them picks. How many other teams take big swings and it's such a whiff? Like, look at the Browns and what happened with Deshaun Watson. The biggest whiff ever, and they're still riding with him. Like, sometimes we in the media, we don't remember what it's like to be a true fan and the visceral reaction that comes with fandom. And to watch this team already be good, go out there and address the secondary in the manner in which they did, add the reigning defensive player of the year and Myles Garrett, have Aaron Donald, an absolute monster and one of the best players we've ever seen in the history of the NFL, unretire. And then they had a luxury pick in the first round and they draft Ty Simpson, a quarterback who looks better than a lot of quarterbacks that could be on an NFL roster. If I'm a fan of another team

0: ending in the NFC. I hate the Rams. I hate what they're doing.
1: If you're a Browns fan, you not even don't hate about VIP when you ain't even in the club. You're a Browns fan, hate your own team. That you can't even talk about the Rams this season.
0: So you're saying the hate should only be directed at yourself and the misery that your own franchise has caused you, not other franchises who are doing it right?
1: Absolutely.
0: Well, I disagree with that, and I'll explain why coming up next on Unsportsmanlike.
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0: It is time for a Pawn Further Review, but it's not with Chris Canty. He's out, so is

0: Kevin Cohen, but I'm hanging out with Courtney Cronin and David Dennis Jr. today. I am Michelle Smallman. Upon Further Review is brought to you by hands-free Skechers Slip-ins Aeroburst, high-performance running shoes that cut through the wind. All right, guys. On my Upon Further Review, I would like to take this time for our first one. We can get the sounder here.
1: Number three.
0: We spent a lot of time this morning talking about the Rams being villains in the NFL. And I would just like to say welcome to all the new Rams haters who are out there. I myself am a well-known, highly publicized Rams hater as a girl from St. Louis who had my team ripped from my city. And we don't like the owner, Stan Kroenke, for what he did to us and the way that he treated the city. A Missouri native, mind you, who said that he was going to keep the team there and then didn't move the team to LA. It's working out for him, not only financially, but the team won a Super Bowl there, and now they're stacked and they're loaded. And I just know a lot of people out there are looking at this team and you're like, wow, all right, let's go through it here. We've got a head coach quarterback duo who have won a Super Bowl before. Said quarterback is coming off an MVP season. He's got tons of weapons, whether it's Puka Nacua, Davante Adams, Kyren Williams on the offensive side of the ball. The defense was what was a little questionable last year. And by a little questionable, I mean they were a team in the playoffs and they could have easily gone to the Super Bowl and didn't. They were already the preseason favorites to get to the Super Bowl this year. They shore up the secondary. They add Myles Garrett, and then the cherry on top, a three-time defensive player of the year, an eight-time first team All-Pro, a 10-time Pro Bowl selection, the 2014 defensive rookie of the year, and a Super Bowl champion in Aaron Donald joins this team. A lot of people are disgusted by the riches that the Rams have, and they're going to hate them all season long. And I would just like to say to them, welcome. We meet Tuesdays at 7, wear black, bring a snack. It's going to be fun to hate on the Rams all season long. I tell you what, guys, as a Packers fan, it is fun to cheer for my team. It's equally as fun to hate on the Chicago Bears. Sorry, Courtney and all your friends in Chicago. It is so fun to hate watch a team, and I would really implore football fans out there to join me in hating the Rams as much as I do. I think you'll enjoy it this year. David, I see you shaking your head a little bit.
2: This is first hour about the Rams and Hayden. This is just Missouri propaganda. This is just Emo's Pizza propaganda.
0: Emo's Pizza propaganda. The square beyond compare.
2: Fried rice propaganda. Nellyville Chingy propaganda to hate on the Rams, to get more people to hate on the Rams. This isn't about them being a super team. This is your own personal thing that you're trying to recruit people to the hater train. That's what all this is. This is the Rams not guilty. Innocent of all charges. This is about Smalls trying to recruit people to hate the team.
0: They're guilty as hell. Courtney, go ahead.
3: I mean, she's allowed to hate them because they were her team for a time until they up and left her city. And then years after getting to their new city, they started going to Super Bowls. And then they won Super Bowls. And now they're trying to win another one with the bought, not developed strategy.
0: Ooh.
3: That's what this is. They just went out and got Aaron Donald, frankly, on the cheap. When you look at that, what that one-year contract's, what it is and what it boils down to, they're spending their money wisely. Not every team can do that because teams have different cap planning and the way that their finances are locked up in different pieces. Not the same case with the Los Angeles Rams. I understand the hate. I respect the hate. And I, too, if I was a fan of another team, would hate the Los Angeles Rams because... Let's take their first opponent on the schedule, for example. So it's the San Francisco 49ers, an aging roster that has been dealing with injury all offseason. You, on the other side, have the Rams, where you have an aging quarterback who just won the MVP. You've got an aging superstar who was a defensive player of the year and just came off the couch and looks even better than he did when he retired in Aaron Donald. You've got Myles Garrett, reigning defensive player of the year. And by the way, the guy who caught the most passes and had the most receiving yards last year in Puka Nacua. Of course you're going to hate that team. That team's constructed to kill your team.
0: Right.
3: I get it.
0: Yeah, like, oh, I'm the Rams. I have a head coach that wears sunglasses in the press conference. He looks like he's in a boy band. He's so cool. He's an offensive genius. Oh, I have Les Snead as my GM who has great hair and says bleep them picks. And then he actually hits on every pick that he has and somehow puts together a super villain team. Oh, I have a quarterback who's a reigning MVP and also a Super Bowl champion. We have all these weapons and we're in LA and the weather's great and we have Hollywood and we're also hosting the Super Bowl this year at our bajillion dollar stadium with a fancy jumbotron. Like, shut up.
2: That sounds very hate. You have a good reason to hate them as somebody who they left your town. I get it. But recruiting all these other people, this is below you, Schmaltz.
3: No, it's not. They take gambles and they make them.
2: You're better than this.
3: They take very high risk swings, and the fact that they connect on nearly all of them is yet another reason to hate them.
0: They're not
3: playing small. They're playing big. And every time they play big, it usually works out for them.
2: They just do it better than other people.
0: They do.
2: Which is the prime reason
3: to hate them.
2: It would be different if they got Puka Nacua, like if he was already a great wide receiver and they just paid money to get him as a free agent. And they just they developed the team. They said, we don't want any picks. We're going to develop a team to win the Super Bowl now. And they might not be good in a couple years. Everybody can just enjoy them not being good in a couple years. Just enjoy the ride, guys. Let them be great. Let them be great.
0: Have you guys ever been in a situation with a friend where they bring somebody new around and you get a sus feeling? You're like, something's off about that person. I don't really like them. And the friend's like, no, they're good. I swear, they're fun. They're cool. And then a couple years go by and they're like, you were right. That person is terrible.
3: Yeah.
0: And you feel very validated. Have you guys ever had that experience?
3: I have.
2: I feel like, are you talking about me? I feel like you're saying, talking about me coming on the show. I feel like that's where we are with. I feel like this is about me being on the show.
3: I don't know.
2: I don't know where this metaphor
3: show
2: is going.
3: I have been railing against the Rams for years.
0: I'm like, oh, you just see what they put out that they're so good. They were not always like this. They were the most dysfunctional organization. They went 15-65 during a 5-year stretch. They traumatized the city of St. Louis. I've been railing against them for years, and everyone's like, oh, well, they're good, and well, they're in LA. They went back home, and then all of a sudden, everyone's like, yeah, we hate them too. And I just want everyone to know there's plenty of room on this bandwagon. I have been waiting for this moment. Thank you, Courtney, for your support. And David, quite frankly, I thought we were friends, and I thought that you would let me enjoy this a little more.
2: Well, I mean, man, they gave you the greatest show on turf. They won a Super Bowl.
0: They did. And man, jeez, was that a great team. But now that team doesn't really have a home. One of the greatest teams in the history of the NFL will always be St. Louis's team. But they don't have the home in the same way that they should. And that is a football travesty. Let's go to the next one.
1: Number two.
0: So Odell Beckham Jr. is back with the Giants, you guys. He made the Giants 53-man roster. It consummates his reunion with the team that took him with the 12th pick in the 2014 draft. It feels like we're living in yesteryear with Aaron Donald coming back to the Rams and Odell Beckham Jr. going back to the Giants. He was signed to a 1-year deal with the Giants back in June. They needed to add some depth as Malik Nabers and Darius Slayton recovered from injuries. We didn't know if he was going to make the roster. It was touch and go there for a second, but he is there, and he was a star in New York during his tenure. 91 passes, 1,305 yards, 12 touchdowns. He was the NFL Offensive Rookie of the Year. He made 2 All-Pro teams and 3 Pro Bowls. But he's most known, guys, for 2 things. Of course, that infamous one-handed catch, which I think is really what we know him for. But also, you guys, what about the boat pick? Remember the boat pick? Giants were 45-106-1 since the infamous boat pick. That's the record through the end of the 2025 season. I don't know if you guys believe in curses and things like that, but could bringing Odell Beckham Jr. back to the Giants karmically be good to kind of close the loop with the boat pick? David, I see the wheels turning with you as an NFL wide receiver yourself. What are your thoughts on this?
2: Yeah, it was a real nerve-wracking day between for me and Odell making the roster. Yeah, we were both able to do it at the last minute there. That was tough. Congratulations to him, my peer. I would also say that he's the third thing he's known for is being Cordell's brother, Cordell from Love Island.
0: That's right, Cordell, brother. A huge star.
2: Like that's an important part of this thing too, is that he's Cordell's brother. Hope maybe the boat pick will reverse the karma. Yeah, that may be something to do, which apparently I guess the karma for the Giants may be the Rams' fault also somehow. So
0: probably is.
3: I feel like that boat pick is such ancient history because none of those guys are a part of that team anymore. They learned their lesson. You don't go and do that when you have the playoffs to prepare for. But in all of this, this is one of the cooler stories from cutdown weekend, from training camp. This is a completely different life that Odell Beckham Jr. is living now compared to days where he was never sweating making the 53-man roster. He knew he was a lock. He had to work for this. He had to really earn it. And to hear him talk about what this season has meant to him, what the process of training camp has been like, the mental preparation, having to play, you know, in instances in preseason games and joint practices that he might not have had to when he was this big star a decade ago, even the last 5 years. I love it. I think it's a great thing for that receiver room as they try to get some sort of identity here. They're hurt right now. There's the questions about Neighbors, Slayton, Darnell Mooney's there too. But I love that Odell Beckham gets to have this full circle moment going back to the place where it all started for him.
0: I also love that he is a veteran presence coming in there to a team that has a lot of young up-and-coming stars. And this is a guy that was a superstar in New York. He transcended football. This was a celebrity. He was obviously very present in the fashion world and pop culture in general. And I just think he can impart a lot of wisdom to especially some of these young guys on what it's like to be a star in this market. I don't know what you think about that, Courtney, as someone that covers a team intimately day to day, but I just think that he brings something very intangible that could be beneficial for this team.
3: And he's older too, right? So he's 33 years old. This is somebody who's a father now, who lived his life very publicly in the limelight, some good moments, some not so good moments that I'm sure he wishes he could have back. He's grown in this process. When you have a young team that has a core of guys who are all drafted around the same time, from Jackson Dart to Cam Scadaboo to Malik Neighbors, and they're going to continue to get younger as you get older, you're going to have wisdom that you can impart on them that helps long after you're gone. And this is a one-year thing. Who knows how long he'll last on this roster, what his role's going to be. There's a benefit to bringing back somebody who has done it the right way and the wrong way throughout his career. And now that he's older and more mature, can take those lessons and have firsthand experience to teach guys, because coaching can only go so far with that. Coaches can say, I've been around a long time. This is how you do it right. This is how you do it wrong. When you hear from a teammate, like I covered Mercedes Lewis, who was an absolute Iron Man throughout a 20-year NFL career. And towards the end of his time in the NFL, he played with the Broncos last year. He had two seasons with the Chicago Bears as he was nearing 40 years old. His presence in that locker room in Chicago for a young team, especially a team that had a franchise quarterback, was invaluable. Money could not buy something more important than that veteran leadership. And with Odell Beckham in a similar role here, and obviously they expect him to play on offense too, they're going to need him. That stuff is so important for where your team is heading long after OBJ is no longer on the roster.
0: And finally,
1: number one,
0: U.S. Open tennis guys and a big time superstar out. Novak Djokovic out. He is out of the first round after a defeat to Mariano Navone. Last night, he lost 7-6, 5-7, 4-6, 6-2, 6-1. The match lasted 4 hours, 36 minutes. It was the longest opening match of a Grand Slam in Joker's career, and it's his earliest exit in 2 decades, dating back to the 2006 Australian Open. And he was obviously going through it last night, guys. He threw up. He took some pills. He had cramping. He was dealing with an injury with his foot. He had his lower back massage. He had 70 unforced errors. And he talked about it last night, saying he didn't enjoy himself. It was obvious that it was an awful feeling on the court for him. And tennis is just a little less fun when we have stars like Joker out of the tournament.
3: Yeah, Jannik Sinner, too. I mean, this is unfortunate because this is father time betraying your body in real time, and we had a front row seat to watch it. I felt awful for him. He's crying through the pain. He yes. looked like he was just not having it and didn't want to be there. And when someone like that is out this early in the U.S. Open, it affects the watchability and all the storylines that you expected to get to see through till the end that now end very early.
0: Well, coming up next here on Unsportsmanlike, Josh Jacobs is officially on the commissioner's exempt list. With that and Micah Parsons not returning early for the Packers, how much pressure does this put on Jordan Love? We're going to talk about that next here on Unsportsmanlike. But first, I want to tell you about DraftKings. Football is back and something big is coming. 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
5: And here's Heather with the weather.
6: Well, it's beautiful out there, sunny and 75, almost a little chilly in the shade. 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
11: 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Alongside David Dennis Jr., I'm Michelle Smallman, and Courtney Cronin, who covers the Chicago Bears, very well-versed on the NFC North, and that's where we're going to go next because we have some news coming out of Green Bay. Not great news if you're a Packers fan like me. So running back Josh Jacobs was placed on the commissioner exempt list yesterday. The move comes 3 days after Jacobs was formally charged with two misdemeanors stemming from an alleged incident with a woman in May. So what does this mean? It means he will not be on the Packers' 53-man roster. He can't practice. He can't attend games. He will be paid. And with the team's permission, he's allowed to be at the facility for meetings, individual workouts, medical treatments, and other non-football activities. They're still reviewing the case. The NFL is, that means. And his initial court hearing will be in November, November 17th. But the league doesn't have to wait for a legal process to be completed before issuing discipline. So we will see what happens there. Meanwhile, Micah Parsons will officially miss the start of the season, which was anticipated. He was placed on the injured reserve, physically able to perform list, the PUP list, to start the year. He's recovering from that ACL tear, so he will officially miss the first four games of the season, although it's anticipated that he will be out for longer. So no Josh Jacobs, no Micah Parsons. Courtney, there was already a lot of pressure on the Green Bay Packers this season after the Chicago Bears won the division last year. Ben Johnson talked a lot of cash money about the Packers, and he backed it up, beating them not once but twice, culminating and them hosting a home playoff games, the Packers losing after giving up a double-digit lead. And this season, there was a lot of pressure on them to bounce back in a big way and a lot of pressure on Jordan Love to be an MVP-caliber type player. Now that there's no Micah Parsons and no Josh Jacobs, how much pressure is on Jordan Love to carry this team early on this season?
12: All of it. All of it. And for good reason, because you have your star defensive player who, when he was gone last year due to injury, the team fell apart. Jordan Love couldn't be the game changer that lifted everybody in Micah Parsons' absence. They lost all of those games that Micah Parsons wasn't playing. And then when you have your running mate in the backfield, somebody who, you know, in this Matt LaFleur offense, they're utilizing the running back quite a bit. That takes a lot of pressure off the quarterback. When that's not there, and your number one option now is Marshawn Lloyd, who I'm sure will be able to do a fine job carrying the load, everyone's going to be looking at Jordan Love and wondering, are you going to play up to the contract? Are you going to be able to leave nothing in doubt with this team, particularly the first five games of the season? Look, they've got a great chance not only to start off hot, but for him to enter himself into the MVP mix when it's at Minnesota, at the Jets, Atlanta, at Tampa Bay, and then the Chicago Bears week five. That's not a bad place to start if you're the Green Bay Packers. So if Jordan Love doesn't look like the quarterback that we think he can be, the quarterback that all these analysts tell us he's the greatest thing since whatever, then I think there's going to be a lot of questions about how far this team can go and set themselves up for Micah Parsons to come back and potentially for Josh Jacobs to come back. It's on Jordan Love's shoulders, but it's been that way, in my opinion, Michelle, for quite a while, and I don't know if he's completely risen to that task over the last two seasons.
13: Yeah, the Jordan Love thing is really complicated. Like, it's interesting to me because there's like a group of folks who just are like I am, like Courtney sounds like, where it's just kind of like, it's time for this dude to prove himself. Then when I hear the football sort of like X's and O people, Orlovsky, Mina, they love Jordan Love and talk about how great he is and talk about all the things. And I know that the stats sort of back it up, but he sort of falls to me in this sort of second tier of quarterback that is a guy, a class of guys who need to show themselves this season. Like, it's Jordan Love, it's Justin Herbert, it's C.J. Stroud, it's Trevor Lawrence. It's like these guys who I believe their teams are good enough that if they are great, they can elevate their team to true contenders. Jordan Love needs to show that for a full season, he can carry this team to different heights that they didn't have, especially with these injuries. And this Josh Jacobs thing, he may miss a few of these games, but we're probably, I mean, it seems like we're looking at not only him missing a lot of games, but some that could be a real distraction, a real mainstream story, or something that you need to galvanize your locker room around the distraction and away from that distraction towards actually winning games. So it's not just on the field execution that he is going to need to do. He is also going to need to have true, true leadership in what could be a really, really tumultuous season for the Packers outside, off the field.
14: I'm glad he brought that up, David, because he really has a huge opportunity, especially early on, to exert himself in a different way. And I'm glad that you brought up the leadership here, because you don't have Micah Parsons. That's one thing that you are going to have to carry the football load in a really big way, especially early on in the season. And two, with the Josh Jacobs situation, this is an ongoing, very problematic situation that has legalities attached to it. And it does not seem like this is going to be something that is solved quickly or easily. And for Jordan Love, you can come out there with your play and with your leadership and make it about football. You can take what's going to be potentially a huge distraction and you can change the narrative and keep everyone focused on the football aspect of this. And everything that we're saying about Jordan Love, guys, also applies to his head coach, Matt LaFleur. This is a guy that, whether or not you want to say he was on the hot seat, we didn't know if he was coming back this year. There was debate whether or not Matt LaFleur was going to come back. He obviously does come back to the Green Bay Packers. They extend him. But Courtney, he's got to be the leader too. He's the coach here. He needs to step up and make sure that this isn't something that the Green Bay Packers get overwhelmed by.
12: Yes, but the players make the plays here. And I keep going back to how I felt about this team 2 years ago when they led the league in drops. Okay, they corrected that last year. It wasn't nearly as big of a problem. But then when the time came for the offense to carry the weight of the defense, when they lost their best player, they couldn't do that. Matt LaFleur had a fine game plan. It was so good that they had a 21-3 lead in that wild card game going into the second half against the Chicago Bears. And then what happened? Did he all of a sudden forget how to coach? I don't think so. I think that was more on the execution of the players as someone who watched the game and was there. That's Matt LaFleur can only do so much. And yes, we can all joke about the fact that we saw Jordan Love calling plays in the second half of that preseason game and looked pretty good. Maybe if things don't go well for him, he can switch to offensive coordinator, just be like a quarterback play caller, the first one we've ever seen in the modern NFL. I don't know. But Matt LaFleur, of course, as the head coach, you have the responsibility to steady the ship. But as the franchise quarterback and Jordan Love, that's on you too. You've got to calm any sort of tense waters here as this offense adjusts to not having Josh Jacobs, who they had throughout training camp, mind you. It wasn't like he wasn't there as the legal process was playing out, to the point where the NFL, the reason they use the commissioner's exempt list in a lot of ways, allows them to skirt the legal process to work on this behind the scenes before anything takes place in those six games that he won't be there. They traded for Caleb Johnson from the Pittsburgh Steelers. As I mentioned, they have Marshawn Lloyd too. Now it's on Jordan Love to make those pieces fit into the offense, to get the run game right, to be able to lean on them. And it's not just him, it's everybody else on offense. But when you are the franchise leader, I expect that you're going to be able to be the guy that they need to lean on and trust in the moments where it feels like things could go awry. Head coach can only go so far. He can call the play in. It's on Jordan Love to execute that.
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14: 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I'm Michelle Smallman, and CC aren't here. But we do have one CC in for CC, Courtney Cronin, and David Dennis Jr., or what does Canty call you? D-double?
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14: We do.
13: There you go.
14: David Dennis Jr., Chris Canty, Courtney Cronin, and I'm just Michelle.
13: And Kathy Cronin. Don't forget, we don't know which one is which.
12: We don't know who Kathy is. Why did you have to pick that?
14: Wait, what is this? I missed this.
12: So, a couple weeks ago, David, you tell it, because you're the one who created her. She doesn't
14: Kathy
12: exist.
14: Cronin.
13: So, Smalls, are you... So, we've been trying to crack the code of how Courtney Cronin goes, is at multiple places, right?
14: All
13: these places. You know, she's at SportsCenter in the morning, then she's in Chicago at noon, and then she's back on first. It's all these things like...
14: Body double or something.
13: Right. So, I was watching The Prestige, and I don't know if you've seen The Prestige.
14: I have not. Should I? Is it a show? A movie?
13: It's the best Christopher Nolan movie. So there's that.
14: Oh, okay. Shout out to him. The Odyssey. Outside.
13: Yeah. Shout out to that. Well, basically, no. I'm going to spoil it. So it came out 15 years ago. So sorry. But basically, the premise is that he had a twin the whole time, but he kept it from everybody. And my guess here, I watched the movie. I was like, Eureka. This is what's going on with Courtney / Kathy Cronin. There are two of them, and she's playing the bit. It's a long game here where we never know which one is which. But there is a Courtney and a Kathy Cronin. I don't know.
14: Oh,
13: there you go.
14: They're joining us, Courtney and Kathy.
13: Wow. We don't know which one is which on given day. So, you know, sometimes sometimes Courtney will be like, hey, you know, and there'll be a little inconsistency, be like, did I say that? Did I not say that with the take? You know, if you pay attention, you'll see some of the, sometimes it's Kathy giving the take, sometimes it's Courtney. They don't sort of always, cross their notes.
12: Are you
13: all
12: saying
13: the time.
12: That I walk back my takes? I can't remember.
13: I'm just saying,
12: there's a couple times.
14: Accusations,
13: fine. We don't know what's going on. So I feel like one may host. One may know bear stings. Sure. One may do the... There's the Courtney and there's a Kathy. So that's just my assumption. That's the only way to explain how one is on first take. And then while one is on first take, there's another one literally tweeting during first take about a second string Bears running
12: called
13: back.
12: Multitasking.
13: Who's got turf toe. And I just don't feel like these are the same person. It's the only way to explain these things. Courtney Cronin is... in Milan or whatever on a Sunday, and then Kathy Cronin's hosting First Take on Monday morning. Literally impossible to do. There are two Cronins, and they're working the long game, America. You're welcome. I've cracked the code.
12: Could you not have come up with a better name? And there's no disrespect to Kathy's. I actually have, my cousin's wife is named Kathy Cronin, but she's with a K. Kathy with a C, at least to me, a little outdated. Could you not have come up with something a little bit more creative and a little bit more me? David, you've known me, I don't know, for 5 years now. You wouldn't be able to come up with something that sounds more like me, at least my alter ego.
13: I don't know how well I've known you. Didn't know you had a twin this whole time. So
14: okay, well, Christina Cronin, Christina Cronin, Colette Cronin,
13: I don't know
14: Coco
13: who the,
14: Cronin.
13: I don't know who it is.
12: These are all like very like, old-sounding names.
14: I'm trying to think of other good C names.
12: I know. We've got to look down the baby name registry.
14: Oh, Cassandra Coleman?
13: Cassandra
14: Cronin. Why am I saying, I'm like getting Kathy Coleman and Courtney Cronin. I'm somehow mixing this all up. But Courtney, I do have a question about your travel because I thought about you yesterday. So I went to Miami over the weekend and both of my flights, my flight from New York to Miami, Miami back to New York, both severely delayed. And I had just come back from Italy and one of my flights I missed. It was canceled. You have probably had incredibly lucky travel scenarios of these timelines. But I'm amazed that you make it to everything because I was supposed to arrive in Miami, let's call it 7 p.m. I didn't get there till 1:30 in the morning.
12: Oh, no. This has been the summer from hell for travel. And I know that every traveler that's out there listening to us right now is saying, thank you for hearing me. Thank you for somebody realizing my struggle. Because being at the airport, there have been numerous times where I'm trying to get back for a training camp practice and the flight's delayed and I've got to somehow pull strings by going from this airline to that airline. A couple weeks ago, I was in New York doing First Take on a Monday. I had to be back in Chicago for a Bears practice on Tuesday. I'm at LaGuardia. Allegedly. This is truly me because the other alter ego would have just levitated her way, Miles Garrett style, all the way back home. She can box jump, without any effort.
14: Kathy's got hops.
12: But I was on the tarmac for 2.5 hours. They say, sorry, we're not leaving. We're going to go back to the gate. We go back to the gate. They cancel the flight immediately. I try to get on a flight from the same New York airport the next day. They're like, well, sorry, we can only get you out at this time because all the other flights that were canceled, they all took up the spots in the early morning flight. So I had to go down to Philly to get out on a flight at 6 a.m. the next day. So planes, trains, automobiles, that has been my summer. I wouldn't trade it for anything. But yeah, maybe I have defied time travel because I really do tend to get to things on time, knock on wood that it won't mess with my travel today as I'm saying that and putting that into the universe. But yeah. Michelle, I feel your pain. I feel it intimately because I've experienced it for the last 3 months.
14: Well, whenever I travel, I don't know, it affects my voice. I don't know if it's the cabin pressure in there. It's a delicate instrument. And I was delayed for a long time yesterday. Terrible time getting back to New York City. And it wears on you. And so I just want to commend you because if you've had all these travel issues and you're somehow able to make it to whatever assignment you have that day and be able to turn it on and perform at a high level, that says something, Courtney, really. Or Kathy, excuse me.
13: Yeah, whichever one is able to do it.
12: Yeah, I don't know.
13: Both of you guys are doing a great job.
12: Let's call Kathy and find out because she might have the magic sauce here on how to make it all work. I'm going off vibes and good company.
14: I learned that Courtney has an alter ego, Kathy Cronin, and I also learned at the top of the show, David Dennis Jr., NFL wide receiver. I'm learning a lot about my teammates today.
13: Yeah, a lot of big revelations here that you have with us. And as recall, real NFL contract signed it this way. It was a legendary moment here, and unsportsmanlike signed my NFL contract. Got a few people that are willing to donate, to go on business ventures with me. Maybe I'll drop a tape of my workout video, stuff like that. So,
12: Michelle, my alter ego, whoever she is, would never ask you to invest in something.
14: Thank you.
12: We don't invest in things we don't know.
13: Blind investments are
12: a poor choice.
13: It's a great business. If you bring on five people into my company,
12: okay,
13: and then they bring on five more people.
12: Okay.
13: It seems like everybody wins. It seems
12: sounds
13: like
12: a Ponzi scheme.
13: Seems like everybody. No. It's not. It's true.
6: It's a reverse funnel system.
13: It's a reverse.
7: It's a pyramid scheme, not a Ponzi scheme.
6: Pyramid scheme makes it sound illegal, Nuno. Yeah, it's a reverse funnel system.
13: Yeah.
12: Ponzi scheme doesn't.
13: Yeah. It's a reverse. Reverse. I don't even know who Ponzi is. Never met him a day in my life. But this will work out great.
14: I will also say this. To, unfortunately, the women who were victimized by Dejan Love, who posed as a 49ers player, scammed them into giving him money. What was it, $1.3 million he racked up from these women? I don't know if there's ever been a better advertisement to why you should come hang out with us here on Unsportsmanlike. Because guess what? Not only are you going to laugh and have some fun, you would have learned pretty quickly that this guy was not actually an NFL player. So I think that moving forward, everyone out there just needs to come hang out with us 6 to 10 a.m. Eastern time and make sure that you never fall prey to people like him ever again.
12: Or and stop listening to Young Miami. Like she created the anthem of the summer. But I think some people took that to heart.
7: Also, real quick, do you not guys see the other guy who was portraying as a football player? He hasn't allegedly taken any money, but there was this guy that was saying he was a Dallas Cowboy player that he also signed to The Rock, and he photoshopped himself with a picture with Jay-Z as like signing to Rock Nation. He said he won a Super Bowl with the Bucks. He like convinced businesses that he was actually an NFL player, and he apparently autographed like footballs for that business to donate to children for Toys for Tots.
12: Oh,
7: remember a child
12: is a scammer. That stinks.
7: Tot and got a fake player's football.
14: Again,
12: poor kids.
14: Hang out with us on Unsportsmanlike 6 to 10 a.m. Eastern time every day, and this will not be a problem in your life.
13: And call the show. If you feel like you're dating a football or an athlete, you could just call the show and say, "Hey, I'm dating XYZ guy." And there's enough people here. We got crack researchers. We got all kind of people who will let you know if you are dating an NFL player. You just all you got to do, call the show, and we'll let you know if the NFL player you're dating is real or not.
14: Well, I'm sure people are very over being scammed by a fake 49er. 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
2: 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I'm over it with Pat the producer.
4: I like the smell of coffee more than I like the taste of it. Or the idea of like going to a coffee shop and being one of those people. Have you guys heard of rage rooms? Can't figure out if they're super cool or super lame.
5: I'll go to a rage room with you.
6: I want to go to a rage room with Evan.
5: Why don't we all go?
6: Why? Because I want to take out my rage on Evan.
7: No. Are you the same fandom soccer-wise as the rest of your family?
8: No.
7: See?
8: Yeah. Nope.
7: Great take.
9: I'm over it. I'm sick and tired and over it.
4: Get a life.
5: That rejoin always makes me laugh. It is time for I'm Over It here on Sports Mike, presented by Progressive Insurance, alongside Courtney Cronin, David Dennis Jr. I'm Michelle Smallman, and Pat Costello, our producer, shares what he sped up with today. Pat, the floor is yours.
4: I would like to start with you, Michelle.
5: Okay.
4: And it's nothing that you did necessarily. It's more the things that happened to you on your trip to Miami, because you were telling me some of the tales. And your entire trip stressed me out endlessly. Would you like to explain what happened with your spa experience, please?
5: Oh, yes. Uh-oh. Okay. So last week, was it last week, Pat, or the week prior? Where we learned, either way, we learned recently that Pat hates PDA. He hates people making out in public.
4: Gross.
5: What do you say, get a room?
4: Yeah, get a room.
5: Get a
10: room.
5: He
10: was upset about people doing it during your Italy trip. Making out
4: don't say like that.
10: Museums. No, that's absolutely right.
5: He does not like PDA, all right? And I was a defender of PDA. I said, hey, people are in love, let them be in love. What's wrong with a little make out in public, right? Not an issue.
4: Gross.
5: Well, I feel like sometimes when you take a stance on something, the universe tests you. And that's what happened to me in Miami on Saturday. So I go with a friend to the spa to get a massage, and we walk into the relaxation room. A lot of times when you go to get a service done at a spa, they give you some paperwork to fill out, and you do so while you sip some hot tea in a robe in a relaxation room. So my friend and I, we walk in there. The room is open. A lot of seats available. So I go sit on one side. I'm filling out my paperwork. Again, we are in robes. A couple walks in, and they sit in the chair next to me. That's right. Both of them sit in the chair next to me. The man sits down first. The woman sits on his lap. They intertwine like two vines, and they start making out and moaning.
4: A lot of noises.
5: And I swear it was the universe throwing this in my face, testing to see how much I was going to support love. And initially I was like, okay, good for you guys. Like, shout out to you. You guys clearly like each other. But then I'm looking around, I'm like, there's ample space. You guys could have sat anywhere else and you plopped down right next to me. So, Pat, I kind of understand what you're saying.
4: I would have started swinging on the guy.
11: Yeah.
4: I would have been like, what are we doing here? Get out of here.
10: That seems like a bad reason to go to jail for assaulting somebody, but I would kindly ask them to move, or I would get up myself and move.
5: So I didn't know. I was like, what is more awkward? Me making a joke right now, being like, you two are into each other, or getting up and moving. And when there's not a lot of people in there, it would be very obvious.
10: I hope you said it just, you should have said it just like that. Like, ha ha! Just with like the little
5: you two super into each other. Shout out to you guys.
4: And then you had some fun at the airport.
5: What did I tell you about the airport? Which one? I forget.
4: That your flight was overbooked.
5: Oh my gosh. Okay, this was such a Pat Costello I'm over it moment. So I get to the airport, and I like to book my return flight where I'm going to land relatively early, because we get up very early in the morning. I get up at 4 o'clock in the morning, so I like to arrive back in the city, be able to unpack, do my laundry, prep for the show, get to bed at a decent hour, etc. So I get to the airport. I'm supposed to land around 3 p.m. The flight is delayed. We're like, what is going on? It's delayed 30 minutes. All right, whatever. Delayed an hour. Delayed 2 hours. All of a sudden, they get on the speaker system. And they say that the flight has been delayed because they overbooked the flight.
8: Mm.
5: And they start an auction system, basically, for people to give up their seats. First, they offer $50, no takers. Then they offer $100, no takers. $150. It keeps going up until they get to $700. And then people were sprinting to the counter to give up their seat. But I don't understand, and maybe someone who is an airline employee can let me know, how you overbook a flight.
4: Dude, this should be illegal. I don't understand how it's legal to just like overbook a flight. It doesn't make any sense to me. Why would you need to overbook the flight?
5: I don't understand it either. I think if you give someone a seat, shouldn't it be taken out of the system? I don't know how you overbook the flight. But then why isn't it something that is being addressed right when we get to the gate? Why is it something that then you're trying to remedy that derails all of our travel plans? We were 4 hours late in total after all of this went down. It was brutal. And I just feel like we should not have to deal with an airline overbooking the flight. Like, your incompetence and or your negligence shouldn't be my problem.
11: The way to underbook or to remedy that is just have couples sit in each other's laps on the flight.
5: You know what? I like where your head's at.
11: This is
5: a creative solution.
11: There you go.
4: It's not a creative solution.
5: If it gets me back home on time, I don't care what people do.
4: I do.
10: Wait, so Michelle, the whole delay was due to the flight being oversold.
5: Essentially,
10: not mechanical issues, nothing else that they could claim.
5: They did not come over the speaker system and say anything else other than the flight is overbooked.
11: You can still get some money back. Get some money back. 4 hour delay. It was their fault. Get some money back.
10: Yeah, I would send a
5: strongly worded letter to the airline.
10: Yes.
11: Yes.
5: I don't know.
11: You got to do it always. You always got to.
5: Really? I'm too lazy for that. I would rather just complain about it to you guys.
11: So the airline I fly, they do a thing where if it takes like 15 minutes from landing to your bag coming like through when you check it, you can go and complain and get 2,500 points. And I do it every single time.
5: We got a sidebar about this. I need to know what airline, because it also took baggage almost an hour to come through.
10: Oh, yeah.
11: You can do it online, and it's every single, even if my bag is not there within, I just do it just to see if they'll give you the points.
5: And it
11: you
5: works?
11: Gotta do it. It works every time.
5: Look at you. Gaming system.
11: There you go.
10: Scamming.
11: There you go.
10: Did Dejan Love teach you that?
11: Hey, look. What me and my football cohorts decided to do with our money. None of your business.
5: You're giving Sean McVay at his press conference with those sunglasses, by the way. For those listening on radio only, David Dennis Jr., NFL wide receiver and radio star, keeps putting his sunglasses on like he's Sean McVay at the presser. By the way, what do we think about that? Sean McVay with the sunnies on at the presser.
10: I think he was just trying to block out the shade. Block out the shade from the haters that are
5: like me?
10: Hating on the Rams like us.
11: There was a memo that went out to fellow players and coaches, so we can wear shades in the pressers now. So when you make the 53 man roster, you can do things like that.
5: Okay, but Sean McVay sunglasses, the lenses, incredibly dark.
11: Yeah.
5: He looks like an undercover cop.
10: I mean, he is outside. They're outdoors. They're coming off the practice field, so
11: he can't drive in those. I can't know.
5: Yeah, though. Are those prescription? Like, what are we doing here?
10: He's just trying to protect himself from the UV rays of the hatred of 31 other fan bases.
5: Well, my hatred is strong.
11: When you're successful like we are, you get a lot of haters.
5: Well, the haters are there because Aaron Donald officially back with the Rams. Are the Rams officially the biggest villains in the NFL? We're going to talk about it next on Unsportsmanlike.
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13: I'm not opposed to Unsportsmanlike setting up a summer residency at the Breakers.
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15: USL South Beach?
13: Yeah. You know, have Summer House in the Vineyard or yes. 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
15: We're summering in Miami.
13: Summering in Miami.
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13: For sure.
15: What do you want to put me on? 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
13: Entertainment liaison.
16: It sounds like you guys just want to go to Miami.
13: Yes.
15: You can come too if you zip it. 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Well, Evan Cohen, Chris Canty, myself, Michelle Smallman, the guys aren't here today. David Dennis Jr., Courtney Cronin hanging out.

0: out this morning, and we had the bright idea to take USL on the road to maybe do a South Beach summer residency. I was very enthused by that idea before I went to Miami this past weekend. And guys, I'm just not built for South Beach. I'm telling you right now, physically, mentally, emotionally, spiritually, I just don't have what it takes. Aaron Donald coming out of retirement to join his former team, the Los Angeles Rams, on a $20 million deal. He is trying to win another Super Bowl with the Rams. I think I'm the Aaron Donald of the party world. I was like, oh yeah, my girlfriends want to go to Miami. Sure, let me unretire from the party scene. I can go back to South Beach for a return engagement just like Aaron Donald. I haven't been keeping myself in tip-top performance shape the way Aaron Donald has, you guys. Your girl's hurting a little bit on a Monday morning.
1: Sometimes the game just passes you by. It's okay.
0: It's long gone.
1: The game passes you by. You go out there. You feel like you can put one good performance out there, and then you think you go do it again. You can just go good for one great game every 3 months. It's okay.
2: You can be the Aaron Donald of partying, of living your youth, if you do it once a month, Michelle.
1: Yeah.
0: Once a month? I'm like, once a semester.
2: Michelle, you were traveling, you were jet lagged, and then you decided to jump down to Miami and be like, I'm good. I've been in a rhythm. I can go right back into this. And it humbles all of us. But the thing is about Miami, they start their night so much later than most of us do. Most of us elder millennials like to be in bed by a certain time. Even midnight seems kind of late to just be starting your night, which I know that they do frequently down there. So you wouldn't be alone. I'd be right in that boat with you of struggling to be able to unretire.
0: So last week, David, when Courtney and I were doing the show together, we were concerned about the youth of America, that they weren't partying enough. Yeah. And Cam Pratt dubbed us unk sportsmanlike because of our age. We were unk sportsmanlike. And man, was that on display in Miami. Courtney, to your point about going out late, obviously I get up at 4 o'clock in the morning every day because I'm lucky enough to do this show, but the hours are not your normal 9 to 5. So we go to dinner. And then we're like, all right, let's go back to our hotel. We have a cool lounge in the hotel. There's also this like lobby bar that's cool. We'll just go there. That way we can go to bed whenever we're done. And they tell us, like, you should go to this basement lounge. It just opened because it's 10 p.m. We're like, all right, 10, let's go. So we get down there, and the door guy looked at us like we had three heads. He's like, what are you doing here? We just opened. And I'm like, it's 10 p.m. He's like, yeah, come back at midnight. It won't be cool or fun until midnight. He's like, you guys are staying here. We'll get you right in. I go, by midnight, I will be fast asleep, sir. There's no way that I'm going to make it to midnight. So we went in, and it was literally us and like the bartender who was pouring the juices and the carafes to like set up for the night. It was a very humbling moment in my life.
1: Yeah, you got to do Fort Lauderdale. Fort Lauderdale is the washed Miami. Like, you can't it's the big three. It's the big three league. So like the NBA is Miami. You get a little washed up. You go there and you play, get some rebounds with like Kwame Brown and Gilbert Arenas over there in big three in Fort Lauderdale. That's where you should be parked. Go to Fort Lauderdale. Things close at a decent hour.
0: That's right.
1: Nice happy hours at like 4 o'clock. So you can get a nice dinner
2: Much
1: in between
2: more
1: 4
2: our
1: and
2: speed.
1: 6. Elderly dinner time. Again, you're in bed by 9:30. No problem.
0: I love a 5 p.m. dinner. I love a 9:30 bedtime. You're speaking my language. We are unk sportsmanlike here on ESPN Radio. You know who's built physically, mentally, and spiritually for South Beach or whatever comes his way? Aaron Donald. He unretires, $20 million deal with his former team, the Los Angeles Rams. He agrees to that one-year deal that has playoff incentives, though. It can raise the total value of the deal up to $30 million. And we're expecting those playoff incentives to kick in, guys, because Aaron Donald is not just unretiring because he looks like he could go out there and be ready to compete at the highest level. He's joining a super team. He's joining a team that has a head coach quarterback duo that's already won at the highest level. Said quarterback is coming off an MVP season. They have tons of weapons on the offensive side of the ball, including Puka Nacua, Devontae Adams, Kyren Williams. The defense shored up that secondary in the offseason. They add the reigning defensive player of the year in Myles Garrett. They have a front office that says bleep them picks and somehow hits on everything. Oh, and by the way, the road to the Super Bowl leads to their home stadium. So Aaron Donald is looking at a turnkey situation for him to try to go out there and win another championship. Courtney, when you look at the construction of this Rams roster that Aaron Donald is joining, do you think that he can get it done? Do you think they can get it done?
2: I do, because they're not going to need him to be the Aaron Donald that sacked Joe Burrow at the end of the Super Bowl and secured that thing for the Rams 5 years ago now. They don't need that version of him. They need that in glimpses, but they don't need that over the totality of 60 minutes, because for him to come out of retirement, yes, he's in tip-top shape. We've seen him work out with knives. We've seen him work out at UCLA, at the Rams facility over the last couple months, gearing up for this moment. He looks great, but to use him in spurts will be more effective than using him over the course of 60 minutes, because he was already the hardest player to game plan for when he was at his peak as a defender in the NFL. Now you don't know when you're going to get him. Now you don't have any tendencies to work off of. They had to move on the last couple years in this defense without him and rebuild their scheme. Now he gets back inserted into that scheme, and it's a mystery. How many plays, how many snaps is he going to get a game? Is it 20? Is it 25? Could it be upwards of 30? That feels like that's on the long end. For a situational pass rusher to come in and give you exactly what you need on a critical down, you look to Aaron Donald for that, and you get to keep him fresh in the process. This isn't somebody that you're bringing back in after 2 years absence that will naturally, like everybody else in the league, fall victim to the fatigue that happens over the course of the season. They have the perfect plan to keep him fresh, David, and to keep him at his absolute best over the course of 17 games, however many games he plays this year for the Rams in the regular season, so that when it comes to the playoffs, you get the best possible version of Aaron Donald that you signed up for in expecting that it's going to show up.
1: And there's also just the psychological edge that him being on your team adds that terrifies other teams. Like, can you imagine your offensive line being decimated? You are, it's third and 22 from your own 10-yard line, and Aaron Donald hasn't even come out on the field yet. And now you're going to bring him on third down, and now he's going to continue to terrorize. Like that, like he is a secret weapon that is always there. And whenever Myles Garrett sacks you or tackles for loss or causes a fumble, in the back of your mind, you are going to be saying, we haven't even seen Aaron Donald yet. Yeah. Like, there is that part of it that is going to be working for you schematically. Because one of the things about a guy that can do these sort of spot usages is that it allows for more creative defensive schemes. So you can see some things that you may not expect. You can have a different scheme come fourth quarter than you did in the first quarter. You may have a different scheme come playoff time. Like, there's so much that you have to account for. Not even just the fact you have two freaks of nature out there who are going to be running after you. It is now that you have a defense that can be as flexible and schematically creative as they can, because they have all of these toys and tools at their disposal. This is going to be a nightmare, especially when you look at teams who are struggling with their offensive line, who may have some injuries with their offensive line. Like, these are going to be things that are going to keep you up at night before the game is even started.
0: Do you remember during the NBA Finals when the Nuns came out in San Antonio to support Wemby and the Spurs?
1: Yeah.
0: I think congregations across America need to find out when the Rams are playing their team, and they need to send every possible reinforcement from the Lord. Like, you're going to pray. You need the nuns there. You need the priests there. Whatever you've got at your disposal, I think you need to hire the Etsy witches, because to your point, David, opposing teams are going to turn on that film and be like, oh my God, Myles Garrett, how are we going to contain him? And then you're like, okay, we have this game plan to contain him, and now we got to contend with Aaron Donald. He's coming at us now. It's going to be a nightmare for them, as you mentioned. But Aaron Donald, we know, physically looks the part. He's been filming every workout that he has. We've seen them online. He looks like he never retired to begin with. And he spoke at his presser about being physically ready to come back to the NFL.
3: But, you know, do I feel like I can play at a high level? Yes. Do I feel like I can still be myself? 100%. If I didn't feel like that, I wouldn't be here. So, you know, from everything I did, you know, from training, with just conditioning to the football transition and doing football drills and things of that nature. I recorded everything. I studied myself to a T, watched every movement, every cut, every hip flip. In my opinion, I don't see no difference. If not, it look a little cleaner to me. You know, two years, body feel a little different, but it still got to go out there, play 11 on 11, get myself going and get myself where I need to be as far as like playing football again. So
0: we don't know if we're going to see him week one, guys, but Aaron Donald was not going to return and put himself in this position if he didn't think he was fully capable of it. And when you look at the Rams right now, they're currently plus 500 to win the Super Bowl. And David, they're favored in every single game on their schedule. Every single game. And this is before Aaron Donald and Myles Garrett have even taken one snap together as a member of this defense.
1: Well, they're not going to win every game. So there's that you got going for everybody who's hating on the Rams and rooting against them. They're not going to win every game.
0: I don't know. It's not off the board.
1: And they're not going to. Well, they're more than likely not going to win.
0: More than likely not. But based on the caliber of talent on this team, the coaching staff that they have, it's not off the board. They are favored to win every single game. Can I say that word? Statistically. Very improbable. There's, you know, the Miami sneaking out from the weekend. Mm-hmm. Improbable, sure. But I don't think we can take it off the board.
1: You think it's possible that the Rams run the table in this NFL with the injuries, with the age, injury the possibility stretch. And the age, all that stuff. They're coming off. They're starting the season real tough. You think it's possible that the Rams could run the table, can pull the Patriots?
0: I am not going to take it off the board. I'm not. That's how scared I am of this collection of talent and the coaching staff. They have to compliment it.
1: Then they'd be villains. Then if they run the table, win the Super Bowl, then we can call them a villain. Until then, they are a lovable, plucky team of
0: a plucky team?
2: Are you kidding me?
1: A lovable, plucky team of elder players who came together and fighting for the greater good of not caring about some seventh grader who's going to be on their team in a few years.
2: The reason that they are villains as it stands right now, before even knowing what opponents are going to do to try to stop this defense. So they brought in Myles Garrett this offseason. They sent a lot of first round picks back to Cleveland because he's that good. You have him on one side of the defensive line, and you know he's going to draw a ton of attention, whether teams have to max protect, whether they're putting a tight end to chip him, doing whatever they can, because one player, as we find out, standing in the way of Myles Garrett, more times they're pushed to the side as Myles Garrett tries to get into the backfield and sack the quarterback. So as Myles Garrett commands all of that attention, who's going to be coming right up the middle? The shortest path to the quarterback is a straight line from the defensive tackle spot. That's going to be Aaron Donald. Like, that is why, because nobody else can say they have that on that strategy on, you know, at their disposal. That's the reason that they're villains here. Now, winning certainly will be able to cement themselves as villains. And as they start racking them up, I mentioned that stretch to you guys earlier, that week 6 to week 11, their bye week. If they come out of that stretch 5-0, then they're going to be a Super Bowl team, because by the time they get back, Michelle thinks they could run the table. San Francisco, that's in a neutral site game. Everybody's going to be dealing with travel for that. They're an injured team. The Rams are not. New York, at Denver, at Philly. You drop one of those games and you're still going into that week 6 when the stretch starts to get easier after Buffalo, you're in a prime spot to be the favorite coming out of the NFC, let alone in your own division. Now, I know what I'm seeing on my social media this morning are a lot of Seahawks fans that are listening to us saying, continue to doubt us, continue to disrespect us, continue to not give us any credit as a team that can win the NFC West and represent the NFC. That's fine. I don't think people are giving them enough credit. I think they actually kind of like that, being flying under the radar the way they did last season to get to where they were. But you cannot deny the impact that Aaron Donald has on this defense for what it creates and the matchup problems it's going to cause teams as they start to game plan for them.
0: Well, coming up next here on Unsportsmanlike, we're talking about the Rams heading to the Super Bowl. But with this group of talent that they've collected, are they officially the only Super Bowl or bust team in the NFL? We'll talk about it next on ESPN Radio.
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0: 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If you're an LA Rams fan, you are having a beautiful morning because Aaron Donald officially unretires after months of speculation. $20 million one-year deal with the Rams. Playoff incentives that can raise the total value of the deal to $30 million. And I think most of us out there expect him to hit those markers because we expect the Rams to not only be in the playoffs, but to likely reach the Super Bowl and their home stadium on Valentine's Day. Obviously, the game is going to be here on ESPN, best Super Bowl ever. But the Rams were already the Super Bowl favorites heading into this season. They add Aaron Donald. They're right now sitting at plus 500 to win the Super Bowl. And they are favored in every single game on their schedule. They know that they have Super Bowl or bust expectations, right, Lindsay Theory, our ESPN NFL reporter?
16: They know how to handle expectations, larger than life expectations. Obviously, they're going to have to do that again this year. But the way Sean McVay does that and traditionally has done it is really focusing inward on their team and the growth. You know, he's always telling reporters when we're asking about those expectations, like, no one wins the Super Bowl in the preseason. No one wins the Super Bowl in their 5-0 or whatever it is through the season. So this is going to be a group that's really focused on the results that week in and week out. And they know what's out there. They know individually, you know, this is a super team, but they've got to come together.
0: So, David, we'll start with you here. Lindsay said that the Rams know that they don't win the Super Bowl in the preseason. Well, typically the preseason favorites don't win the Super Bowl. Bill Barnwell here at ESPN wrote an article on August 10th, and he looked at the 15 largest preseason favorites since 1990. Only two of them made it to the championship, and only two of them won the Super Bowl. That was the 2018 Patriots and the 1994 49ers. Are the Rams, based on this collection of talent that they've assembled, the only true Super Bowl or bust team now in the NFL?
1: No, I don't think they're the only one. I think they're the clearly the favorites, as we discussed, and the super team. But there's a lot of other teams with a lot of pressure on them. I think for me, for the rest of their careers, until it happens, it'll be Lamar Jackson and Josh Allen are also going to be Super Bowl or bust for eternity until they actually win one. So to me, it's the Ravens and the Bills, especially the Ravens, when we're looking at all of the talk and the possibility of Lamar Jackson bouncing up out of there if this thing does not go well. Like, they are, to me, it is Rams, the top three teams here, Rams, Bills, Ravens, are all, to me, the definitive Super Bowl or bust teams left in the NFL.
2: Well, they're not the only Super Bowl or bust team, but they're at the top of the list because they very much operate in a championship or failure strategy. That started with bleep them picks. That started with how they, you know, and it's not to discredit any of the players that they have developed, Puka Nacua being one of them. I know David brought him up earlier. He's a fifth-round pick who is one of the best receivers in the NFL. They drafted, they developed Terrace Ferguson, another guy who has a significant role in this offense, found in the later rounds. That's all fine and well, but they went out and paid for big-time players like Myles Garrett, like Aaron Donald coming off the couch and into this fold on the defense again, like Trent McDuffie. So the way that they've operated shows you that they don't believe there's much room for error here, that you've got to go all in year after year while this Super Bowl window's open, while Matthew Stafford is your quarterback, while Sean McVay is your head coach. Remember, he mulled retirement at one point after winning that first Super Bowl back in 2021. But there are other teams that fit the conversation that don't have, that haven't gone about it in as nearly as much of a zero-sum game at the way that the Rams have. The Rams are saying, if this doesn't work, we're going to at least go down swinging. We're going to at least go down having spent the most money, the most draft capital, taking the biggest gambles on the most, on the positions of the most importance. Not saying that the Ravens and the Bills haven't done that, but not to the degree of the Los Angeles Rams. There's a reason we talk about the Rams in this manner, because the way that they're operating is unlike anybody else in the NFL. They're going 100 miles an hour, driving down the street the wrong way, throwing 20s out the window to try to get Aaron Donald to come back and say, no, you're the missing piece that we need in order to get this defense over the top. They came so close last year. They were an NFC championship team. When you taste something like that and have that level of success and realize how close you were to getting to a Super Bowl, of course you're going to go all in and be in Super Bowl or failure mindset. But if this doesn't work out, we're going to end up looking back at them and saying, wow, those are some big swings that they ended up missing on, and truly putting them in that failure category. An NFC championship isn't enough. They've already been there. They've got to finish the job here. And if they don't, we're going to look at this season as falling short of the ultimate expectation and, frankly, as a failure.
0: It will be viewed as a massive failure if they don't get to the Super Bowl based on the personnel on this team. But, you know, I guess if I'm driving the show today, I'm kind of sitting in the Evan Cohen chair. So, heat culture. I love Bill Belichick, Tom Brady. Like, that, I'm putting on my Evan hat right now. Okay. Evan always says it can only be Super Bowl or bust if there is a consequence attached to the bust. So when we're talking about Super Bowl or bust teams, David, you mentioned the Baltimore Ravens. With Lamar Jackson's future in limbo, there is a consequence if they do not reach their goals. I put the Cincinnati Bengals in that bucket. Joe Burrow has set the expectation that this team should be right there. He's compared them to his 2019 college team at LSU. That's one of the greatest teams we've ever seen in the history of college football that won a national championship. He said that he's manifesting a Super Bowl because he's so sick of saying next year, and that they need to be ready to win now. And you wonder if they don't, if this is what, year four of them on the outside looking in when it comes to the playoffs, what's going to happen with him and what will happen with Zach Taylor? There are consequences attached to them not reaching their markers. What about the Rams? What are the consequences if they don't win, other than us looking at them and saying, wow, you went out and got Myles Garrett, you shored up that secondary, and you got Aaron Donald back, and you didn't get there? What a failure. Are there any consequences attached to this Rams team?
2: I think the big
1: consequence is that this may be the last, like, we don't know how long they're going to be doing this. Like, this may be their last real shot, just on the fact that, like, for me, if they don't do this, I think one of the main reasons will have to be somebody was old and got hurt, i.e. Matthew Stafford. And if you get to a point where he's injured, he can't finish the season, or something like that happens, you have real concerns about what you're going to do next year. Like, there are other teams where you say, hey, we got a window of 1 year, 2 years. Bills, you got a couple years of this thing. Ravens, if Lamar Jackson comes back, you have some more years. But the Rams, this may, you may get to week eight, look at what you have and say, Aaron Donald may not have what we thought he had. Matt Stafford may be old. This thing may not work out. This may be our last shot at this, and if you don't do it, that is a real deal consequence.
2: It's the acceptance of the crash, which Les Snead and Sean McVay have openly discussed before, that when you go all in, eventually you're going to have to hit a hard reset with your roster. That is how it works in sports. There always comes an expiration date to the talent that you have on the team performing at a level that's going to win you a championship. That happened in 2022. They missed the playoffs. They get back 2023. They lose in that wild card game by 1 point to the Detroit Lions. But then they started to rebuild using the same strategy that got them there in the first place. This is a team that is willing to operate in the all-or-nothing game. And a lot of teams and a lot of franchises aren't. That comes from ownership signing off on that, to the front office philosophy, to a coaching staff that knows, I've got to push this thing as far as it can go, because next year might not even give you the opportunity to be in a situation where you have a competitive team. Matthew Stafford's 38 years old. He's coming back this year. Is it a guarantee that he's coming back next year? No. Aaron Donald's there on a one-year contract. Is there a guarantee that if it goes poorly this year that he's coming back next year after he already retired once? No. Myles Garrett's going to be there a while. Sure, he's a franchise piece. You're going to continue to build around him. But this collection, this exact group as it is, mind you, Davante Adams is somebody I should throw in there too. How many more years is he going to be playing at this level? If they don't win now, you won't ever be able to fault them for going 100 miles an hour, throwing everything that they can at the wall and seeing if this sticks in a competitive NFC, where beyond them, there are a lot of holes that you can poke in every other contender's roster, from the Seahawks to the Packers to the Lions to the Bears to the 49ers to the Tampa Bay Buccaneers in the NFC South. Every other contender has a spot that looks a little weak right now. Pointing out a weakness on this Rams team, I'll wait. I'll be waiting for the next hour and a half of this show, because there isn't one, because of how they constructed this thing, which is, we're going to shoot for the moon. If it doesn't work, then it doesn't work, and we can say it's a failure. But right now, they are not even willing to concede that, because they believe this thing is going to pay off.
0: Well, coming up next here on Unsportsmanlike, we're almost to September. We are in the stretch run of Major League Baseball. We're going to talk about what we need to expect as we get closer to the MLB playoffs next with Buster Olney on Unsportsmanlike on ESPN Radio.
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0: It is Unsportsmanlike here on ESPN Radio. 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Courtney Cronin, David Dennis Jr., and Michelle Smallman hanging out with you. And joining us now, Buster Olney, our ESPN MLB insider, Baseball Tonight podcast, and perhaps most importantly, at least to me, a ceremonial first pitch expert. The last time we spoke to Buster here on Unsportsmanlike, I was gearing up to throw out the first pitch at the Cardinals game in St. Louis versus the Phillies. I had thrown out a first pitch for the Brewers and bounced it and embarrassed my teammates. So Buster was kind enough to join us on the show and give me some advice. And it was great advice, Buster, because I went from the mound and I got it to the plate. So thank you so much for your advice, because obviously I got the job done thanks to you.
1: It's one of those ones when we went into that segment, I thought, you know, is this too much information? Should I just shut up?
0: No.
1: Right? Should I just not say anything? Anyway, congratulations. That was very cool.
0: Thank you, Buster. I dominated the first pitch, but that pales into comparison from the domination we're seeing from Cubs center fielder P. Crow Armstrong right now. He hit his 13th and 14th home runs in August against the Reds. It's the most by any Major League Baseball player in a calendar month this season. He's on a torrid stretch right now. How would you characterize what we're seeing from PCA?
1: Well, MVP. I mean, you start with that. But it's fascinating. I had a conversation with Pete earlier this year, and I said, what turned the corner for you at the plate? Because he'd always been known as a very undisciplined hitter. He's wild. He was aggressive, and he could do some damage, but he'd go through some valleys offensively. And he talked about a conversation he had with Alex Bregman early in the year, where Bregman said to him, hey, do me a favor. On the first pitch of each plate appearance, just look for one pitch in one spot. And if you don't get it, just take it. And that, of course, mostly is a fastball inside. And so PCA was like, okay, I'll do that. And everything has shifted for him. Like, he has more walks this year than his first two seasons combined, which means he's getting better pitches to hit, which means he's doing all this damage. And oh, by the way, he's arguably the best defensive player in baseball with the work that he does in center field. So he is the preeminent player in the sport right now.
2: So when you're talking about him versus somebody like Ohtani, part of the health is a concern, things like that. Is there anything Ohtani can do to sort of make way here to get back in the MVP race?
1: No, I think now that there's a question about whether or not he's going to pitch or how much he's going to pitch the rest of the way, I think it's going to be really difficult for Shohei to catch up. Look, if you go back and look at the numbers since July 4th, which was the first day after Ohtani made his last pitching appearance, PCA has F4. That's Fangraphs version of wins above replacement. He's at 4.1. Shohei Ohtani, that's number one in baseball by far. Shohei Ohtani in his F4 since then has 1.0. That's 58th among all players. Like, you take the pitching away from Shohei in this MVP conversation, it completely changes everything. And here's the other thing, too, about Shohei and pitching. I got to believe within the Dodgers organization now, their conversation with him about what's the best road ahead for him. Because... yeah, he could come back theoretically. He has enough time to build up as a reliever. But every time he gets on the mound and ramps it up, that left knee, the land knee for right-handed pitcher, keeps barking. And it's a problem. And if you look at the Dodgers, the makeup of the roster, they don't need him to pitch. They've got Blake Snell and Tyler Glasnow and Yamamoto and Tarek Skubal. They do need him to be at his absolute best offensively, because, guys, they've been terrible since the All-Star break offensively. They went into Sunday's games ranked 22nd out of 30 teams in runs scored since the All-Star break. They really need Ohtani to be elite Ohtani as an offensive player.
3: And they got passed up for the number two seed in the National League, the Atlanta Braves, finishing off the Colorado Rockies on Sunday. 7 straight wins, Buster, for Atlanta. What does this mean for the Dodgers as we gear up towards September and that stretch towards the playoffs? Do you imagine them being able to regain some ground in this National League race?
1: Well, certainly. I mean, with the starting pitching they have, absolutely. And I don't think, as good as the Braves have been, I don't think anybody necessarily views them as a super team. So you could imagine Dave Roberts, the Dodgers manager, cajoling the players. Okay, let's go. It's time. It's go time now. And them gathering momentum down the stretch. But this is a big deal. You know, the fact that the Braves swept that series last week, that was a big deal. They continue to play well. Because unlike last year, when the Dodgers were the third seed and they were lined up against the Cincinnati Reds, I don't know how you felt, But I was like, yeah, they'll take the Reds. That's not a problem. This year, if they don't get one of the first two seeds, if they're the number third seed in the National League, they could wind up facing, you know, San Diego, a team that's not afraid of them. They could wind up facing the Arizona Diamondbacks, a team playing with a big chip on its shoulder since this whole bizarre Ketel Marte situation has taken place. Those are division rivals that are not afraid of the Dodgers. So I do think it's a big deal for the Dodgers if they're going to three-peat to somehow, some way, wind up being one of the first two seeds in the National League.
0: We're speaking with Buster Olney, our ESPN MLB Insider Baseball Tonight podcast, and our ceremonial first pitch expert here on Unsportsmanlike. And let's swing over to the American League, Buster. So the Yankees took 3 of 4 from the Boston Red Sox, a controversial call in yesterday's game. But how pivotal were these three wins for the Yankees over their hated rivals?
1: It was a big deal. You know, it's funny because we have all this uncertainty in a really mediocre American League about who's going to be in the playoffs, who's going to be not. And yet a month out, it looks almost certain that the Red Sox and Yankees are going to play in the first round, in the wild card round, because Tampa Bay has a, you know, has a pretty sturdy lead at this point in the American League East. And that means that the Yankees or the Red Sox will be the number one wild card seed. And the other team will be the number two wild card seed, and they'll wind up playing each other. And so for the Yankees, who, you know, they were swept the last time they were in Fenway Park, 4 games back in late June, for them to have this weekend where they take 3 out of 4, not only do they maintain their lead over the Red Sox, 4 games in a wild card race as of this morning, but they also now own the tiebreaker. So effectively, the Red Sox have to pass them in order to be the home field team. This was a really important weekend for the Yankees.
2: So, I mean, if this moving forward to this playoff matchup, it looks like it may happen. What kind of loss would this be for the Yankees if they lose to this Red Sox team that was dead in the water a couple months ago and sort of the annals of loss, wins and losses in this rivalry?
1: Yeah, I mean, and they have a lot of respect for the Red Sox. I was talking with a member of the Yankees organization the other day, and he said, man, you know, the Red Sox have all that left-handed pitching. That's not a great matchup for the Yankees especially with the uncertainty around Aaron Judge, who at some point will come back in September. They don't know how good he's going to be. So they, and even last year when they beat the Red Sox in that best of three wild card series in Yankee Stadium, they saw the Red Sox as a rising power. And let's face it, in Aaron Boone's time as manager, Aaron Judge's time as a player, if you're going to join the all-time greats of Yankees, you need to win the World Series. This is the franchise that hasn't won since 2009. So it would be incredibly, I think, disappointing for the Yankees if they somehow don't get past the Red Sox in the postseason in a wide-open American League field.
3: Buster, real quick, how are you sizing up the race for the number three wild card spots in both the American League and National League?
1: And look, to make a prediction is not for the faint of heart because they're such a massive teams. I'm going to go Cleveland in the American League. They typically finish really well. They're getting some better play out of Jose Ramirez since he had surgery. And in the other, I'm going to pick Arizona over San Diego because you just get the feeling this Ketel Marte leaving the team. The Diamondbacks are having conversations in their clubhouse about it. How do we handle this when he comes back? I think it's really galvanized that group. As dynamic as San Diego can be, I'm taking Arizona.
0: Great stuff from Buster Olney, our ESPN MLB insider. Be sure to download the Baseball Tonight podcast. It's the best time of the year if you're a baseball fan. We are getting in the stretch run. Playoffs are around the corner. Great stuff, Buster. Thank you so much.
1: Thanks, guys.
0: Well, coming up next, it was cut down day in the NFL. We will talk about the moves that we were surprised by, good and bad. But first, I want to tell you this about Marriott. 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
0: It is Unsportsmanlike here on ESPN Radio. 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No Evan, no Canty. Michelle is here. That's me. Courtney Cronin is here and David Dennis Jr. We are getting so close to regular season NFL football, guys. Labor Day weekend this weekend. Season kicks off next week. And yesterday was NFL cutdown day. The roster had to be down to 53 players. The deadline was yesterday. And Courtney, we'll start with you as our resident Bears reporter and someone who covers the league every single day on a very intimate level. Which cutdown or move surprised you in a positive or negative way?
3: The Cleveland Browns finding a very creative way to keep four quarterbacks around. Now, it's Deshaun Watson as the starter, Shedeur Sanders as the backup, Talon Green as QB3. And then after a really great performance on Thursday night in the preseason finale against the Patriots by Dylan Gabriel, somehow he got injured along the way. It's so funny how that happens. He looked fine to me, passed the eye test, but then he finds himself on injured reserve. So he gets to stay in the fold. Some very calculated math here that this team pulled. And they're not the only one. There are a lot of teams that do these sorts of salary cap and roster gymnastics to try to keep guys around that they want to continue to evaluate. But to me, that told you that they still see something in Dylan Gabriel. They weren't willing to part ways with him, to cut him, to expose him to waivers, because they knew somebody else would pick him up and turn him into something that Cleveland had not figured out how to do just yet. So I look at that and believe that the door is still open for Dylan Gabriel to somehow have a role on this Browns roster. And then the four quarterbacks that are all on the 53 in Pittsburgh. Mike McCarthy hinted at this the other day. He said all of the quarterbacks have earned a spot. I didn't actually think four would make it onto the active roster with Aaron Rodgers going into the final season. And knowing that this is his team, it's going to be his team to ride out with as long as he's playing. And now they've got Mason Rudolph, Will Howard, and Drew Aller. Spots for all of them. Not everybody's going to be active on game day, but four are on the 53 nonetheless.
2: Yeah, I think for me, well, first of all, it's myself being able to make it to the Saints roster. Shout out to my agent, shout out to my mom, everybody who believed in me from the very beginning.
0: But also shout out to you for putting in the work, David.
2: Putting in the work, that's what it's about. That's what it's about. Unlike you two who had doubts this whole time about me being able to do this, but we did it. Shout out to me also. But other than that, I'm recording the other, also, like the Browns, this thing is like, Courtney used interesting words like the Browns figured, or the Browns decided, or the Browns, like, that indicates that they have a plan. I still don't think that they have a plan. They're just still kind of doing things. And they're keeping four quarterbacks on the roster, however creatively they did it. It's still the team that still feels as in disarray as they did. They had a whole offseason to figure this thing out. And they've used that, actually had all of last year and the offseason to figure this thing out. And all we have for it is maybe the worst PR move that I could ever think of a franchise instituting, aside from leaving a city. And you have four quarterbacks on your roster, and I have no clue if any of those quarterbacks are good enough to quarterback in the NFL right now. That's what the Cleveland Browns have to offer.
0: That is so bleak. That there are four, say that sentence again, David. There are four quarterbacks on the roster, and you don't know if any of them are good enough to be a quarterback in the NFL?
2: Don't know if a single one of them is good enough to have real deal NFL snaps. I mean, part of it is Shadur. We haven't seen really enough of him. Deshaun Watson has not been good for half a decade. And then you have two guys who are young. Dylan Gabriel did not look good last year. The job was kind of his to lose, and he lost it. And, you know, you have another young guy who don't know much about. Like, we don't know anything about these guys. I don't, like, they could all, you could have a roster full of guys, and, like, two of them could be starters, one can be great, or you could have four dudes who are out of the league next year.
0: So I'm going to go with quarterbacks as well. I've got two on the board here, one for me and one as I'm like Evan Cohen's proxy today since I'm driving the show. Mm-hmm. For me, Will Levis was surprising. Remember, guys, he said not that long ago that there aren't 32 quarterbacks in the league better than him and that he had put the tape out there. And he was, I believe, the number 33 overall pick for the Titans just, I think, 3 years ago. This was a guy that we thought was going to be potentially their franchise quarterback. And they kept Mitchell Trubisky and Hendon Hooker as the backups instead of Will Levis. That one was a bit surprising to me that the Tennessee Titans were ready to cut bait with Will Levis. And then as the Evan Cohen of the show today, I think Vegas East, you can chime in on this one, have to mention Jake Browning, who Evan is very high on. He, we all thought, was kind of locked into that backup spot with Baker Mayfield with Tampa Bay, and them deciding to move on from Jake Browning, who was a really steady backup quarterback in this league, was a bit surprising to me. And I know devastating to Evan, who was like the biggest Jake Browning fan out there.
15: Well, I'm just going to say, and as I threw in the group chat yesterday, I'm just glad they waited till yesterday to do it and not on Saturday where Evan was enjoying his birthday.
0: Right.
15: You know, he got that big UNC win led by a Wisconsin man. Like, if they had cut Jake Browning on Saturday, he might have.
3: It would have been in shambles.
15: It would have been bad.
0: But I think maybe the Bill Belichick UNC victory, though, would have trumped the Jake Browning move. Yeah, we haven't even discussed Bill Belichick. We were getting to it earlier in the show, but then the Aaron Donald news joining the Rams, and if they were villains, kind of took over that conversation. But for Bill Belichick to get that win on Evan's birthday, that's probably the best gift Evan could have asked for.
3: Did you guys hear him after the game? Just how different he sounded. A 15-10 win where his team turned the ball over two times previously in a different iteration of Bill Belichick would have been the peak, we're on to Cincinnati sort of moment.
0: Totally.
3: Not happy, we won, Cincinnati. We skated by, like, let's get out of here. He sounded not only relieved, but like the team's on the up and up, at least for 1 week. They do have Clemson in a couple weeks, but I felt for Bill Belichick, and I felt really happy for him because it seemed like he got this thing where he needed it to go, walk away from a neutral site game in Ireland with a win. And remember, they had a lead at halftime. It was a narrow one. It was 12-10, but that's their only lead that they've had under Belichick at UNC against a Power 4 opponent.
0: Yeah,
2: was the biggest Bill Belichick win in, what, 8 years? This is the biggest win of his career in almost
3: years.
2: A decade. What's the big Belichick win that he's had before this?
3: Oh, I don't know. A Super Bowl?
2: Years. It was a long time ago when he won a Super Bowl.
0: Come on. 8 years, though? We'd have to check the tapes on that one.
1: We're on to Cincinnati.
0: But he was very pumped about the upset, a 15-10 win over TCU. But after the season that they had, winning only, what was it, 4 games last year? 4-8 last season? I can understand why a coach was pumped. Coming up next, Packers. Are they in trouble?
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19: 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Not going to waste time. I want to get right into it today. In theory, today is a Tumgus day, too much good stuff, with Seahawks and Mariners and Aaron Donald and just a preseason game and roster cuts and everything else that's happening right now. But I don't know if I can call it too much good stuff with the way we're going to start the show in talking about the Mariners, who had their second worst weekend of the year, probably just behind the home sweep at the hands of the Rays during the 50th celebration, which we talked about at the time and said was sort of like hosting a dinner party and your kids decide to start a food fight. Unlike the dinner party I went to on Saturday, where the family had adopted an 8-week-old Boston Terrier earlier that day. That's the kind of party you want to go to. 8-week-old Boston Terrier to get passed around, things sleeping the whole time, weighed all the 4 pounds. Adorable. The dinner party.

0: where the Mariners started a food fight, not as good. And this one, well, if it wasn't as bad as that one, it was really, really close. Horrific weekend for the Mariners. Swept in Toronto. 5 games out in the division. 5 games out in the wild card. 9 games under 500. Every opportunity had been in front of them. And instead, they completely pooped the bed. Just awful. Horrific weekend. Terrible. I mean, like, take whatever word you want. It was indicative of this weekend. Outscored 19-4. Shut out yesterday, embarrassed by Max Scherzer. I mean, like, you name it. We could go on all day. But I want to talk specifically about accountability, because I do think it's been, if not the biggest problem, among the bigger problems that the Mariners have had all year. There's just been no level of accountability. And because of that, we've seen a complete lack of focus. And what Cal called on Saturday is he tried to hold the team accountable. Finally, a complete lack of preparedness. And if you're not prepared and if you're not focused, then it's very difficult to win baseball games, even when you have as much or more talent than the 26 players on the other side. Here's a little of what Cal said after the game on Saturday. And Saturday was the awful game, probably the worst of the weekend. You're up 3-0. You give it back. Bizzardo has no idea where he is or what's going on around him. You end up losing 4-3. It's terrible. And Cal here was asked if mistakes are compounding.
1: Yeah, I mean, I'd say it's just more, you know, you just need to be prepared. And, you know, pretty much they just screw everything else. You got to be, you know, give it everything you got tonight. You can't look for tomorrow. You can't, you know, focus on yourself. It'll be, you know, focus on the team. What can I do for the team today? When I get in there, am I prepared? Am I ready to go? And that's kind of what I see. It's just, you know, the preparation, the readiness to me, just being, having your head in the game when you are in there. And I think that's the most important thing.
0: I don't know if you can hear all that, but it's pretty rough. That's what I'm seeing, not having your head in the game. Being prepared to play, being ready to go when the game starts. I mean, that's a damning statement from Cal Raleigh on Saturday. I know he's had a miserable year, but he's right. I don't know if he's too late. He probably is. We'll see. But he's the one, not me, Cal, specifically saying the team is not prepared to play on a daily basis. So what does that mean? Well, in the case of Edward Bizzardo, it means not walking the number 9 hitter, not walking the leadoff hitter in an inning, and having a sense of what's going on in the game around you. Horrible play to not be ready for that on Saturday. What does prepared mean? It means when you face Max Scherzer, and this stat comes from our friend TJ Mathewson, Lyle's partner with Marine Layer, Max Scherzer had a 14% whiff rate on his fastball this season. Mariners whiffed 44% of the time on that pitch yesterday. From 14% to 44%. Scherzer had a 21% whiff rate on his slider this season. Mariners whiffed 71% of the time against his slider. That's what it means to be prepared when you start a game. Why has it been such a struggle for this team to stay focused and to be prepared every night? I have some thoughts. I don't know the answer. You'd have to ask them. But honestly, I do think it could start with the idea that we're going to go to the World Series, they were saying right at the beginning of the year. I didn't like it then. I don't like it now. Did they think they could start on third base and just end up at home? Doesn't work that way. You got to start at the beginning again. That would be the logical result, right, of all the World Series stuff we talked about in the spring. They've not come out and played every game ready to play. And the first time we've even heard a mention of that was on August 29th from the catcher. How is no one in the organization talked about that yet? And then after Cal mentions it, what happens the next day? You show up not ready to play again and get blown out by Max Scherzer, who hasn't pitched well in 3 years. Look, this team's got a serious problem. They do. And I know after this week, they're going to play nobodies for the rest of the year, and they still may make the playoffs, as crazy as that sounds, because of how horrible everything is around them. The other teams all stink, too. But what they're doing is awful. Make no mistakes. I wanted to play you guys something. This is going to blow your mind. This is going to blow your mind. Salk, do you still think the team can make the playoffs? Do they even deserve it? Honestly, I do still think they can make the playoffs. Not because of them. It's not because they're playing like a playoff team. Of course not. It's because of the garbage around them. The Rangers, the Astros, these teams all find ways to lose too. But man, this is ugly. Since we're talking about preparedness, since we're talking about being ready, since we're talking about accountability, and I know a lot of the focus has gone to Dan Wilson, understandably. That's his job as the manager to make sure all three of those things are happening on a day-to-day basis. I'm going to play you two pieces of sound from Dan. This was from Saturday, after the Bizzardo play with the bases loaded walk.
2: You know, I think, Cal couldn't find it there at first and then was able to get to it. I thought made a nice play to make a good throw. You know, Bizzardo looked like he had his back to the runner, didn't realize that he was coming down the line. And, as loud as you can yell, you're not going to be able to hear that with the crowd the way they were. And, the second run able to score.
0: The ums, the you knows that everybody's talked about, just sort of the lack of conviction, right? I think has been part of the criticism of Dan throughout this year is after every game, it's sort of the same. Yeah, tough one tonight, and there just hasn't been a lot of conviction. And it's easy to think that's just who Dan Wilson is, a guy without conviction, because that's how he sounds every night after these losses. But let me take you back a year and a half. Almost 2 years. Let me play you some sound. I found this morning. This is Dan at last year's spring training heading into the season, okay, before they went to the ALCS. Listen to the confidence and difference in his voice.
3: When you get there, it's time to battle. It's time to fight. And our guys, to take that mentality into the batter's box, to take that mentality into the field on defense, to take that mentality on the bases, and to take that on the mound. All that is important. There are individual battles in a game, but overall, you want to win that team battle every night.
0: There's a couple you knows as he's pausing, and everybody does that. That's not unique to Dan. Nobody has an issue with people saying ums or you knows in order to think of what they're trying to say. I do it, and I host a damn radio show every day. But listen to the confidence in his voice. It's totally different.
3: I think for me, really, it's a mentality. And, we talked about it a little bit last year.
0: The conviction, right? The confidence in what he's saying. And compare that to what we're hearing now. It's night and day. It's night and day.
3: Again, today, I think the approach, the approach was good.
0: The difference is astounding. The juxtaposition is out of control. Guys, you have to have leadership. You have to have accountability. You have to be ready to play. When the game starts every night, you have to have an identity of what your team is supposed to be.
4: You also have to have clear and consistent messaging, which I don't think they've had. So I don't think those guys go out there prepared and knowing their exact roles every night.
0: Consistency is enormous. A confidence in what it is you're trying to do. None of that is happening for this team right now. Bryce Miller, he's in the rotation. He's in the piggyback. He's back in the rotation. He's out of the rotation. He's a bullpen arm. He's back in the rotation. None of it's communicated very well. He never seems to know where he's going to be from day to day. Luis Castillo's throwing stuff around the dugout. Cal and Randy are fighting and arguing. Swear. Still never heard a teammate swear like that.
4: Leo's throwing balls in the stands at an inopportune moment.
0: Every couple days. Oh, by the way, I can't remember the last time he had a hit. This has gotten away from them. This has sped up on them. And I don't know whether or not it's too late or not, because again, they're going to play such dreck over the final month of this season. The Orioles just swept the A's. That's how bad the A's are. And you're going to face them like 8 times. The Angels are maybe worse. I mean, these teams are awful. The Rockies have like 12 wins all year. But the way the Mariners are playing, they wouldn't deserve any of those wins. Not if they continue to play like this. Not if they continue. It's, and again, not even just the physical, the mental approach, controlling the things you can control. Wasn't done. Wasn't done this weekend. And that's why you have another embarrassing sweep.
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23: 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Up first.
0: Horrific weekend for the Mariners as they were dominated for three straight games in Toronto. Blown out on Friday, lost a three-run lead on Saturday, and then blown out and shut out yesterday as they struck out 15 times, 10 against Max Scherzer.
12: He winds. Here comes the 2-2. Swung on and missed. Max Scherzer. He's moved past Gaylord Perry all alone, ninth all-time on the strikeout list, and he does it with his 10th strikeout of the day.
0: Yeah, that's not good. They were outscored 19-4. They only really had a chance to win the middle game, and as we know, that one fell apart in the middle innings as Edward Bizzardo walked with the bases loaded, or walked to George Springer again, in this case. Springer again, not a walk. It was a home run in the ALCS. Of course, it was a walk this year. And both times, unfortunately, were really brutal for the Mariners. This time, he doesn't turn around. He doesn't get the guy at the plate. Cal asked about it later that day.
24: It's not really communicating. It's just I'm prepared and knowing that. You know, there's maybe a play at the plate. I know it's a weird play, but you got to be ready for anything.
0: I know it's a weird play, but you got to be ready for anything. It's about being unprepared. Poor at bats, pitching issues, sloppy defense. JP, what was with JP's effort on that ground ball yesterday to short?
28: Yeah, I don't know.
0: That was awful. Awful. I mean, how do you let that ball get into the outfield? He didn't even reach for it. I know it was hit hard, but no dive, no nothing. You just let that ball go into the outfield? God, that is a lack of effort. You name it, it was a problem, and unfortunately, it came as a price. Physically, Emerson Hancock hits the IL with a left adductor strain. That's his groin. Nick Davila called up. I assume this puts Bryce back in the rotation. Heck, I guess you could consider Ryan Sloan if you want. They're already promoting Laz Montez tomorrow. In theory, that should be exciting, but at the moment, it feels almost desperate. Honestly, probably not given, I don't know what's going to happen now. They're five games out in both the wild card and the division. Houston and Cleveland both won yesterday. They go to Boston for the final three games of what was supposed to be this tough stretch. We wanted them to go 12-12. Impossible now. They're 8-13. Best they can do with the sweep is go 11-13. And obviously, if they play the way they did in Toronto, that's not going to happen.
23: Here's the second thing you need to know.
0: Well, we wanted to see a little growth from Jalen Milroe, and we did.
29: Milroe from the shotgun, right in the backfield. Four-man rush. Milroe looks, throws, touchdown, Seahawks! Nick Vanette all by himself!
0: Yeah, Nick Vanette. How about a blast from the past there? Numbers didn't show anything spectacular for Milroe, 16-26, 223 yards, a touchdown, and no picks. But he played with confidence. I thought he threw it well down the field. And he played with twos and mostly threes against many of the ones from Kansas City's defense. Here's what Mike said after about him.
24: Well, yeah, stick to your reads, and then if it's there, rip it. If it's not,
5: progress, and then ultimately, you know, you are allowed to run too, which I thought I did in some opportune moments. So I definitely felt like we took a step in his game, and he should be excited about his growth.
0: It was mostly positives in general. I thought Emmanuel Henderson stood out. I know he got cut later in the next day, but I thought he actually played pretty well on Friday. Trayvon Diggs did what he does. He got his hands on a pass for an early pick. Then he got cut on Sunday, although I think both guys will end up joining the practice squad. Jason Myers is the one big question. He missed another extra point. He missed a 52-yarder, something like that, as time expired that would have won them the game. So, yeah, I don't know what's going on with Jason Myers.
8: That was his fifth miss.
0: Yeah, that's been an ugly... And that's the one guy for whom the preseason should be the same as anything else. Roster released yesterday. No D'Anthony Bell. No Emmanuel Henderson. No Igbinoghene. Ricky nor Cody White. Jamie Sheriff. Jared Ivey, all not making the team, although most of those guys will be on the practice squad. And in fact, a bunch of those veterans will be called up essentially almost immediately. Here's John Schneider.
9: You know, having the six veterans on the practice squad has enabled us to not expose certain players to the waiver wire. And yeah, it's a strategy for the initial 53 cut. And then as well as, you know, what we're going to look like in the middle of October. And
0: yeah, so they'll maneuver this quite a bit. The initial cuts won't necessarily reflect how the team looks all year. Zach Charbonnet is going to miss at least the first four games. He was placed on the PUP. Nick Emanwori, not on IR, although Brady Henderson, who will join us at 9:30, says his status for week one is very iffy. Torrey Horton, not placed on IR. That's good news for him. Montori Foster Jr. did make the roster.
10: Here's the third thing you need to know.
0: And then this goes back to Friday, but after years of essentially silent ownership, the Seahawks are entering a new era. Vinod Khosla, taking to Twitter to explain his comments about being a Steelers fan, responded to a Barstool tweet and wrote, "Reporters will make every molehill into a mountain just to get column inches to write or video minutes. What's wrong with admitting my 76 to 78 period in Pittsburgh got me excited about the NFL? I still watch their games. Doesn't mean I won't unconditionally always as owner want the Seahawks to win and have every edge up every time over every other team. Zero questions." He goes on from there. I'm not going to get into it, but like, no, I don't think anybody has a problem with 76. Yeah, I used to be a Steelers fan. That's what brought me to the NFL. Cool. Used to be a Niners owner. Okay, that's what got me into NFL ownership. Great. I think it was just the word "still am" that people kind of raised an eyebrow at. But even that, I think people understand that just because you've been a fan of another team, you're now taking on a new portion, a new part of your life. I just didn't think there was any reason to say you're still a fan of the Steelers. Aaron Donald, by the way, I don't know if you heard, signed with the Rams. Turns out the national press pretty excited about that. That's everything you need to know. Quarter past every hour here on...
8: Do you think Brock thinks it's like a false report?
0: Yes. Yeah, this is all fake news, I think Brock's going to say today. We've all been sent-held. Yeah, I guess I was right and he was wrong on that one. But we'll see what happens. We'll see what happens. Let's see. So am I getting killed this morning? Salk, they're playoff bound, right? Classic Salk. Yeah, I thought last week they might. I did. Just started, and again, I told you, if you actually listen to what I say, not just the first two words and listen to the whole statement, I said it was mostly because the teams around them are garbage.
8: It doesn't mean they deserve to be there. It just means
0: that you deserve to be there when you're the team that finishes there. It doesn't mean they've played well. If you've listened to me over the course of this year, you can't possibly think what I've been telling you is that the Mariners are a great team. They're not. They're a talented team that has not in any way lived up to their expectations. They've not played up to their ability, even close. And this weekend was another great example of that. All right. Brock will be in at 7. We've got Dan Shulman, who called the game for Toronto. And we'll get a sense of what he saw from his perspective. Dan's one of the best. He'll join us at 8:30. As I said, Brady Henderson at 9:30. It was a busy weekend. Maura will take us through it next.
11: Why are we walking? Let's go!
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0: All right, it was one of the last weekends of summer here is... Next, we're heading into Labor Day weekend, right? Next weekend is Labor Day. Do I have that right? It is, right? We don't get Labor Day off here, so.
8: No, we don't.
0: It's very sad. It's not sad. We're psyched to come in on Monday because we're going to be getting ready for Seahawks game 2 days later. The defense of the Super Bowl will begin. We've got tickets for you guys. If you want to go, you and three of your friends, all you got to do is open the Seattle Sports app. Find out how to enter. 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Maura, what did we miss if we were out celebrating the final weekend of summer?
8: Celebrating.
0: Paying homage.
8: It didn't feel like summer. Exactly.
0: It was warm yesterday.
8: I hope this cool down this week isn't big.
0: Oh, there's going to be some rain later this week.
8: I know. I don't like it.
0: I'm out on that.
8: All right. Where do we want to start? Do we want to do the Mariners first or?
0: You're in charge.
8: Get out of the way. All right. We'll start there. Friday went about how you predicted, Saul, as far as Dylan Cease being nasty on the mound again. He went six innings, giving up just one run and striking out eight. Friggin' George Springer was 4-for-4 with a home run and an RBI. Meanwhile, Emerson Hancock tweaked his groin after diving while trying to chase down a runner in a three-run first inning. He managed to stay in the game and get back on track until the fifth when he gave up back-to-back home runs to make it 5-1. Blue Jays Dominguez gave up a solo shot in the sixth, and then Rucker allowed two more runs in the seventh, and the Mariners just could not get to Toronto's bullpen. So Blue Jays win 8-1.
0: Yeah, you can sort of on Friday just be like, all right, they lost it early. You go to the B portion of your pen. You're just saying like, okay, we're going to sacrifice the battle tonight to kind of win the war.
8: Yeah, you going into that game, you were like, Dylan Cease.
0: Cease is so good. He'd already dominated him once. It was nice that you got the home run off him early, but it was unlikely you were going to do much. Nobody's done much. That's not a Mariner thing. That's a Dylan Cease thing. So, all right. Of everything that happened this weekend, Friday night is the least of their problems.
8: Except for the Hancock injury.
0: Well,
8: as we now know, Hancock tried throwing yesterday and still didn't feel right. So he's been placed on the 15-day IL with a left adductor strain. Bryce Miller, who Dan Wilson had announced on Friday, was moving to the pen.
0: I mean, right on cue.
8: Could now be in line to start in Boston on Wednesday. He threw what Daniel Kramer described as a lengthy bullpen that's custom to a starting pitcher's workload yesterday.
0: Ridiculous. I mean, like, you've been waiting and waiting and waiting and trying not to do this with any of your pitchers. And the day you
8: finally
0: do it,
8: commit.
0: One of them gets hurt.
8: Yeah.
0: I mean, you can't
8: and as much
0: it.
8: As I haven't liked some of the up and down decisions this year, I mean, this one really isn't their fault. I don't know what they're supposed to do.
0: Mm-hmm.
8: But it's just par for the course, it feels like. Saturday, Cal's solo shot in the second got the Mariners on the board first. Taylor Ward's two RBI single in the fourth made it 3-1 Seattle. Bizzardo replaced Cade Anderson in the fifth after he allowed a single and a walk. And then, as we mentioned earlier, Bizzardo got a strikeout for the second out of the inning, but then things fell apart. He walked Guerrero Jr. to load the bases. He then walked Springer on a wild pitch and did not realize that he needed to be ready to tag a runner at home plate, allowing another run.
0: The 3-2.
4: It's ball four. It gets away from Cal Raleigh all the way to the backstop. Here comes Bateman around third base. The throw home. He doesn't apply the tag. He slides. He's safe. And the Blue Jays have two on the walk and the wild pitch. The throw is in there in time. Lazardo not aware. The Bateman was right there. He slides. He's safe. It's 3-2.
8: I know Dan after the game said, like, it's hard to hear someone yelling at you in that situation. Why does someone need to yell at you? Pay attention. As Cal said, be prepared.
0: That's why you're covering the plate. All right, let's back up. Before we get to Bizarro, let's talk about Kate Anderson for a moment.
8: Yes.
0: First four innings, pretty dynamic. I think you get to see all of the reasons why everyone is so hyped about Kate Anderson. He's got really good stuff. I think you're also seeing, as he gets close to that 80 pitch mark, mm-hmm. that the stuff starts to deteriorate a little bit. And he doesn't quite have an answer for that yet, which is okay. It's not atypical for a kid his age making his first couple starts in the majors and what he's been through this year and the bigger ball and all these differences that are kind of working against Kate Anderson right now. But you got to be aware. You got to be ready. They let him go to, what, 82, 85 pitches, something like that. It went past 80. And again, it wasn't like last week where you're like, oh, my God, this is a disaster. Get this guy out of the game.
8: Everyone thought he shouldn't be back.
0: Yeah, that was an egregious mistake. Yeah. This was not. But watching the game, I'm looking at it going, okay, he's done. And you probably are going to have to start preparing to get him out even earlier, just because of the way he seems to tire it actually earlier than 80 pitches and the way the Blue Jays were fouling him off and the way they can take advantage as soon as you make a mistake is just different in the majors, right? In the minors, he could do the same dominating however many innings and then get close to 80 and rely on a double-A hitter not to make something of your mistakes. Can't do that in the majors. They sense it. They feel it. Your second, or in this case, third time around, and they're gonna jump all over you, and that's unfortunately what they did to put Bizarro in that position.
8: Yeah, and I think usually a playoff team in this situation, and just bringing up one of their top prospects, will probably have a shorter leash. But I think where they're at with the bullpen, like they're also trying to get everything they can, and it's not a great situation to put him in.
0: Mm-hmm.
8: Did you see the tweet that I sent you guys from Adam Jude? Because we had talked to Jeff Passan about how there's different baseballs in the minor leagues compared to what he's seeing now. And he thought it was affecting Anderson's fastball a little bit.
0: Yeah.
8: I guess
0: Kate didn't care.
8: Yeah. The team is tracking analytics around that. And he told Adam Jude, I'm not a track man type guy. I couldn't care less. There's a lot of guys on our squad who are. That's just not how I go about
0: it. Yeah. I'm cool with that. I don't, if that's not the thing that gets him, you know, that he needs. Great. Cool. I'm fine with all that. But I think as you're managing him, you've got to understand that at this point in his career, things can get ugly near the end of the start as he just kind of doesn't have the stamina for it yet. It's not built up.
8: I would agree with that.
0: And it will be. That's not a long-term concern. It's a short-term understanding.
8: Yes. Yeah, I think they just don't always trust their bullpen that much, so it's a weird situation.
0: Well,
8: and then look what happened.
0: But if you went to the bullpen to start the fifth, instead of trying to get the kid a win, Bizarro starts with a clean inning.
8: It does feel like Bizarro gets put in that situation a lot.
0: Yeah, and that's because he's earned that. I mean, he's had, not this year as much, but over the last year or so, he's come in and gotten the Madison jams. He's got good stuff. But if you let him start a clean inning there, instead of having to come in with a couple guys on base,
8: very true.
0: Maybe that game ends differently.
8: Yeah. Unfortunately, he makes that big mistake or... lack
0: awful.
8: Of focus, preparation, what we talked about with the Cal sound you played. Ferrer then gives up two more runs in the sixth to make it 4-3, and that would be the final score as the Mariners would end up 1-3 with runners in scoring position. Cade Anderson finishes the day pitching 4 1/3 innings, giving up 2 runs on 3 hits with 3 walks and 3 strikeouts.
0: Yep. Okay, well, that was Saturday. Did it get better Sunday?
8: No. 42-year-old Max Scherzer went 7 scoreless innings with a season-high 10 strikeouts.
0: Oh, good.
8: Against the Mariners.
0: Well, that sounds nice.
8: Logan Gilbert was not as dominant as in his recent starts, going 5 innings, giving up 3 runs on 6 hits and striking out 4. Cal Raleigh provided the Mariners lone hit, and they struck out 15 times, going 0-2 with runners in scoring position.
0: 15 times.
8: Dan Wilson said post-game that the approach was good, but then he explains like all of the mistakes they made in execution, and I'm just having trouble understanding.
10: Again, you know, today, you know, I think the approach, we just, you know, the approach was good. We were just, you know, out in front of the off-speed stuff and you know, behind the heater. And you know, it seemed like whatever we were looking for, we didn't get it, and we got something different. So, you know.
8: Like, huh? If those two things you just said are true, then I don't know if the approach was that good, but the execution definitely wasn't. So I don't want to hear about how good your approach was if you didn't follow through. Like, I don't understand these explanations sometimes.
0: Yeah, I think that idea works better when you hit a lot of balls hard. They're just right at people and you get kind of baseballed. Mm-hmm. Which, by the way, happened to both teams. Happened probably more to Toronto this weekend than anything. That 116-mile-an-hour bullet that nearly took Randy's head off was the hardest hit ball all year in Major League Baseball, and it resulted in an out. Yeah, the problem is your approach was not fine. No. It just wasn't. That's not true.
8: And that's, again, where, like, you're supposed to be a playoff team. You're supposed to be fighting 162 battles and going out there and, like, I just don't... Just say it wasn't good. Why is that so hard? And it makes us feel like you're not telling them that it's not good in private either. Maybe you are, but...
0: It doesn't feel that way.
8: Okay. We can move on.
0: All right.
8: I have a little golf in here for you.
0: Ooh, yeah. Championship weekend.
8: Yeah, Tour Championship. Scottie Scheffler won the Tour Championship.
0: There's a shock.
8: A three-shot victory over Victor Hovland. Apparently, his $10 million payday helped him surpass Tiger Woods as the leading money winner in PGA Tour.
0: Yeah, I mean, obviously, inflation has helped that.
8: Yeah.
0: But, yeah. He doesn't win all that money if it's not for Tiger, so it's kind of crazy. But somebody was eventually going to have to pass Tiger on that list. What Scotty's done over the last couple of years is insane. It's crazy. Like, he is a threat to win every single weekend. And he does everything well. He's great off the tee. His approaches are great. When he misses, his scrambling's great. And his putting, when it's on, is great. He's unstoppable in those moments. Unstoppable.
8: How did Jordan Spieth do?
0: Yeah, he wasn't there. And okay. Make the Tour Championship.
8: Just checking. This was Scottie Scheffler.
0: No need for that again, Maura.
8: This was Scottie Scheffler on what he plans to do after the Tour Championship win.
11: Gosh, I don't know. Probably cheeseburger. Big cheeseburger guy. Cheeseburger, fries.
0: Sure.
11: Maybe a milkshake if they got one hiding back there. I had a beer for the first time in a long time. It just sounded good, right? When we got off the course, I went in there. You know, these guys are trying to get me to do media and all this stuff. And I was like, well, how much time do I really have? They're like, well, you got a couple minutes. And I was like, all right, let me just go inside so I can get some air conditioning. And then there was an open bar right there. And I was like, all right, I'm grabbing a beer. it tasted great.
0: With all that money, it's a good thing there was an open bar.
8: Yeah.
0: He's the all-time leader in money one. He's like, oh, open bar? Yeah, I'll take a beer.
8: I would assume Scottie Scheffler doesn't pay at, like,
0: at a golf tournament
8: club bars pretty much anytime.
0: I wonder what he, like, does he have money on him to tip in that moment?
8: That's a good
0: question. Do you have cash on you? You'd probably just ask your caddy to handle that.
8: Yeah.
0: Hey, give this guy 100. Hunnets. Hunnets. Yeah, all right. Nice job, Scotty.
8: I can see that victory beer tasting pretty good.
0: Yeah. It's a pretty good leaderboard. It was a fun watch at East Lake. I didn't get to see all of it, but what I watched was great.
8: Where is this course?
0: Outside of Atlanta.
8: Okay.
0: Yeah.
8: You played there?
0: No. It's really hard.
8: Okay.
0: It's very hard.
8: All right. We'll get into a little preseason here. The Seahawks tied the Chiefs 9-9 in their preseason finale. Jalen Milroe, sorry, I can't talk, looked much better in a full start than he had the previous two preseason games where he followed Drew Locke. He was 16 for 26 for 223 yards and this touchdown to Nick Finette in the third quarter.
13: Milroe from the shotgun, right in the backfield. Four-man rush. Milroe looks, throws, touchdown, Seahawks! Nick Vanette all by himself in the left flat. I'm just going to guess until I see it. Maybe a slow block and then a release. And he just stepped out there wide open. So he makes up for the holding penalty a moment ago, put six on the board.
8: It is so weird to have him back. He was like the Luke Wilson Techno Thursday era.
0: Yep. Well, he's not back anymore.
8: Yeah, well, it was. Yeah.
0: He was cut yesterday.
8: Milroe also had 7 rushes for 20 yards. I know he didn't rack up a ton of yards there.
0: I was waiting for him to run even more than he did. Like, I'm waiting to see some of that, like, oh my God, there he goes type of stuff. But I thought overall he played well, and a lot of what went wrong didn't feel like his fault. I mean, like, he's got mostly threes all around him, and Kansas City had a whole bunch of their ones playing in that game.
8: Well, and you heard McDonald say in some of the postgame sound that they had an offensive lineman playing that he just met before the game.
0: Yeah.
8: So, I mean, that's a lot to ask of Milroe.
0: But overall, I thought he was poised, and yeah. that was the biggest thing that I wanted to see. Could he be poised, and could he throw the ball down the field? Mm-hmm. And I thought he did both of those things pretty well in that game, which was great. Good for him.
8: Yeah.
0: Important.
8: He talked post-game about where his improvement was rooted.
14: Decisive. That's the key word, decisive. The preparation that it takes to play quarterback at this level. And then also, man, like the trust that I have from the coaches to put me out on the field. Like, to be able to get a whole game to yourself, that's trust. That's trust, the coaches believing in me, having my back, talking through the game plan. And so, man, just to be able to have the trust of Coach McDonald, Mr. Snyder. And so it's something that I appreciate a lot. And so, you know, just every opportunity that I get to build, get better, I'm going to do so. So I'm really going to attack when we get back to Seattle, be able to have practices and attack it and be where my feet are.
8: I thought it was wild. We were even getting some of those texts last week after we had a caller that said something about it. Like, the yeah. people that are like, get him off the team. Like, he's taking up a roster. It's like, first of all, how many third-string quarterbacks in the NFL do you think are amazing? Like, if you get down to the third-string quarterback, most teams are going to be in trouble.
0: Yeah, and this one has upside. I mean, yeah, he's young with upside. That's the whole point.
8: He's got crazy athletic ability. Maybe they find a way to start sprinkling him in games on some trick plays. Maybe he develops and you can trade him. I don't understand why people think he needs to be where Darnold is as a third-string quarterback.
0: Yeah, that's just not the norm.
8: It's not the gig.
0: I thought he played really well. I was excited about it. As you know, I'm a fan of his. I want him to succeed, so I'm sort of inclined to watching him with a little confirmation bias. So when he plays well, it's easy for me to be excited about it. But I was. I really liked, again, I think he's right, the decisiveness, conviction. It's not that, I mean, that's true at all levels. Heck, it's the same stuff I talked to Cecily about. Pass the puck, skate with the puck, do whatever you want. Just do it for a reason. Just have a conviction about what you're trying to do. And if it doesn't work, fine. But at least have a plan and go after it with confidence. And I thought he did that on Friday much better than he had in the previous games.
8: Yeah, it's not an easy thing to turn around in a week, having that decisiveness. But yeah, he hit Emmanuel Henderson for a 30-yard gain in the final minute.
0: I like that guy.
8: I know you do.
0: I like Emmanuel Henderson. I know. Well, he's got like a little quickness to him. When he yeah. gets the ball in his hand, he like kind of explodes in a way that not everybody does. So I do like him. And I sent you that guy pretty early before he made a couple more big catches.
8: Well, I think we knew coming in that he had crazy athletic ability, but he was only ever supposed to be like a special teamer.
0: I didn't know that.
8: I feel like coming out of the draft, we heard something.
0: I knew he was going to be a special teamer. I didn't realize that he would have that sort of athleticism with the ball in his hands, that same sort of acceleration, which I think is pretty special.
8: Yeah. I didn't know until yesterday when Schneider talked about him, because they put him on he's on the injured list, I think, Irv Charles, the guy they got from the Jets.
0: Oh, that guy's huge.
8: Because we haven't got to see much of him, like enormous. How much they like him.
0: Enormous.
8: Yeah, Schneider said he's a dominant gunner on special teams, so they're willing
0: to
8: wait.
0: Bigger than the tight ends. He's huge.
8: Yeah.
0: Enormous human being.
8: I was saying Milroe hit Emmanuel Henderson for a 30-yard gain in the final minutes to set up a potential game-winning field goal, but no.
13: Between the hash marks, Chris Stoll's going to snap it. Michael Dixon's going to spot it. And Jason Myers is going to do the kicking. Everything is perfect. Myers has it end over end, and he misses it. And that's how the game is going to end, in a 9-9 tie. And Jason Myers has got to be thinking to himself, what do I got to do to make a kick?
0: Well, you've got to kick it straight. I mean, I think I got a couple thoughts. Start by kicking it straight, not 50 feet to the right.
8: I'm not panicking yet. Like, I'm fairly confident this won't carry over.
0: I don't know. He looks a lot like I do on the tee box right now. It's not it's not good, Maura.
8: He's got the yips?
0: No, but I think he keeps going right.
8: Yeah.
0: Yeah.
8: Now you want to see. Like you said, because the preseason should be most similar to the regular season for...
0: I don't like what I'm seeing. I don't know what that means yet. I'm not willing to, like, call it and be like, oh, we got a problem. Because I think I see that in the regular season. He's just got too much history. But Don't look good.
8: You want to see Hard Knocks do a little feature on it?
0: No,
8: this week?
0: I want everyone to ignore him until it just gets better. Yeah. I want everyone to just ignore him.
8: Okay.
0: Leave him alone.
8: Fair enough.
0: Is that the weekend?
8: That's the weekend.
0: All right. That's the weekend with Maura. She does that every
8: week. Well, and as you mentioned, Aaron Donald being back.
0: So Aaron Donald is back. I'm glad you mentioned that. Thank you, Maura, for mentioning Aaron Donald. It's a good thing for the Seahawks. They got a chance to end the Rams. Right? I mean, the one thing you got to say, the Rams are really talented. I'm not going to pretend like they're not. They are. The Rams are a very talented team. There's a reason that they are the Super Bowl favorites, and that number got even, you know, better this weekend with the return of Aaron Donald. Not that that was a huge surprise. Everyone but Brock knew that that was going to happen. But this is your chance to essentially end that franchise. You bring back Aaron Donald and all this talent, trade for Myles Garrett, Matt Stafford, who's getting old, Sean McBay, who wants to quit every time something doesn't go his way. Like, you got, this is the greatest chance the Seahawks have. You take them out the end of this year and they don't make the playoffs. Yeah, they're in a Super Bowl or bust situation. Does McVay return next year? Does Stafford return?
8: They spent a ton of money. Yeah, their quarterback situation is...
0: McVay doesn't have any interest in coaching the next quarterback. I'll tell you that much. He hates him. Hates the guy.
8: He looks really good this preseason.
0: Yeah, don't tell Sean McVay. He's like, yeah, whatever, dude. Get out of my face. I got to go talk to my guy, Matt Stafford. So I think that's a great opportunity. Obviously, if the Aaron Donald thing works really well, the Rams will be good. I mean, like, they are very talented. But they've got major injury questions between him and Stafford and all those guys that are just getting
8: Garrett's
0: older.
8: Garrett's missed a bunch of time this preseason.
0: Yeah, I'm curious what happens. Very curious to see. I mean, look, it's going to be fun to watch. That's what makes this whole thing cool, is two teams that are both really good, and the Rams are good. But you beat them, they have a lot more pressure on them than you do.
8: For sure.
0: You beat them, and that might be the end of them.
8: What
0: You're
8: did
0: not
8: you
0: going
8: think
0: anywhere.
8: Of
0: they are.
8: Nicky Emanuori's? He tweeted, all that for us?
0: All that for us. Yeah, all right. I just want Nicky Emanuori to play. Brady made it sound
8: don't
0: like
8: think
0: he
8: should
0: might.
8: Be talking smack while
0: I
8: he's
0: don't
8: out.
0: Care whether he talks smack or not. Just play. We'll talk to Brady about that at 9:30. Thank you, Maura. Great trip around the weekend. We do that Monday mornings, and we'll do it next Monday, even though it's Labor Day. That's right. We'll be here on Labor Day getting ready for the Seahawks season, which is just going to be 2 days away. At that point, we're in it, man. We are getting ourselves ready. What did we see this weekend? Who made the team? Who didn't? Why did it happen? What's next? Brock is in. We're talking Hawks coming up on Brock and Salk.
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0: 7.
1: Swung on and missed, a slider straight venom. Andres Munoz with the punch out.
0: Mariners baseball. Right ends up.
2: As kids go back to school, AAA Washington reminds you to zone in and slow down when driving in school zones. In recent studies, 71% of drivers were observed speeding through school zones, and 31% admitted to using their phone while driving through school zones. Please keep your eyes off your phone, pay attention to your speed, and focus on students, signage, and AAA school safety patrollers. If we all zone in and slow down, everyone can get to and from school safely.
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15: That didn't work that way, Sherm. This is a show that has my name on it.
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17: Hello!
18: Good morning to you, Brock, and welcome to the NFL regular season. Preseason in the past.
19: Over.
18: Roster cuts made. 53-man roster set, at least for now. It'll change quite a bit. Yeah. Labor Day nearly upon us. A week from today, we'll be in working. Today, my anniversary. Happy anniversary, Heather. I know you're still asleep, and there's no way you're listening to this, but happy anniversary.
19: Oh, well, this is exciting.
18: This is exciting. Yeah.
19: Yes.
18: That's what she said
19: the
18: when I asked her to marry me.
19: First week of high school football in the state of Washington.
18: Yeah.
19: Big ones this weekend and the next.
18: Kids starting school this week. Maybe not in Seattle. We'll see what happens with the teacher strike and whether or not those kids will go back to school. But we're in. That's the mode we're in right now. Football season begins. We'll get to the Mariners. We've got a lot to talk about with that. And I have some very pointed commentary at 7:30 based on exactly what we saw and some sound. It is a huge mess.
19: Yucky.
18: But we're gonna pause on that for 30 minutes. Because I do want to talk about what we saw on Friday night, preseason finale, and then maybe more importantly, what we saw yesterday. Were you surprised by any of the roster decisions the Seahawks made?
19: Well, first blush a little bit. Deeper review, not so much. And as you said, and you listened to Schneider yesterday as he kind of addressed the media, this is not like the old days. This is not like 20 years ago, you know, when you made the team and like the first team meeting today, like, oh, I'm on the team. I'm going to be here. Like now there's a 15 unit practice squad and vested veterans can be on that practice squad. Unlike 20 years ago where they could not. Once you played a couple years in the league, you were not on a practice squad. That was for, you know, the young guys and the fringe guys and the bubble guys. It's not the case anymore. Mm-hmm. Now it's roster manipulation and
18: it's now Trayvon more of Diggs a taxi and squad
19: and the Anthony Bell. Yeah, I think
18: hence
19: that's
18: the
19: fair.
18: Ready squad.
19: That's

0: Right.
1: The Ready Squad, as much as anything. I will say, I mean, just first blush, I can't imagine another team in the NFL kept 20 offensive and defensive linemen. 20 offensive and defensive linemen. The league average is certainly 9. You suit up 8. They got 10 offensive linemen. And then on that defensive line,
2: and that's kind of funky. And that's after losing an offensive lineman to a season-ending injury.
1: Mason Richmond, that's right. Defensive line's a little funky because you're 3 down, you know, kind of outfit, so you call guys outside linebackers. But we know the Dante Fowlers, DeMarcus Lawrences, Uchenna Nwosus, those guys set the edge. Even Mike Morris is now listed as a linebacker, but they're really edges, you know. So between your edge players, your defensive tackles, your offensive linemen, you kept 20 of your 53. I have not gone through the 31 other teams. I was listening to our sister station, and they were all excited because they kept 9 O-linemen and like 7 or 8 D-linemen. Like, 16. Like, 16? Seattle kept 20. They listened to Mike Salk. Mike Salk wants this team built at the line of scrimmage on out, and that's exactly what they have done.
2: Well, I do, and I'm glad about it, and it's one of the many reasons I'm excited about this season. I was surprised by some of it. I know that you got the vested veteran stuff. I was surprised to see Noah Igbinoghene not make the roster. I think that he is a guy that, when I watch him anyway, I kind of like what I see. But we haven't really gotten to see Julian Neal. He makes the team despite being injured throughout most of camp. They must believe that strongly in what he can do with the cornerback spot, and then they went out and traded for another cornerback, and we'll talk about him in Blue 88 today. So obviously, you know, they wanted a little bit more depth there, but liked what they saw elsewhere over what they had in-house. Connor O'Toole makes it over both Jared Ivey and Jamie Sheriff and maybe a couple of other guys. That surprised me a little bit based on what I had seen at practice. But
1: what you saw in shorts is one thing, but when you put the gear on and play, his play speed is so much faster than the other guys and his influence and impact. I kind of got a little Pete Carroll vibe out of this crew, not just at the line of scrimmage, Salk, but Pete Carroll revolutionized college football in the early 2000s, the aughts, because he said, I'll play freshmen. We're not going to just play 22 and 23-year-olds. I'll play freshman, and I may take a lump or two in September, but we'll be better, and we'll make our run in December and win national championships. And honestly, he was the first one to take kind of a hammer to that old philosophy of, no, you redshirt, it's 5 years, you play your juniors and seniors. And, man, especially that cornerback room you just referenced, holy smokes. I mean, that is a young – this guy you traded for, Avery Smith, is a rookie. Neal is a rookie. Nehemiah Pritchett has played a little bit his first 2 years. Those are your three corners behind Job and Spoon. So they are going young, especially at that position.
2: Yep.
1: As young as you can possibly go in the NFL.
2: And I will,
1: as of now, this week number one.
2: I will admit a little surprise, too, at Montori Foster making it over some of the other wide receivers, whether it's either Cody White or Ricky White, or actually, I was really damn impressed with what we saw from Emmanuel Henderson this weekend on Friday night, and not just the touchdown. I mean, I thought he made a bunch of plays. And even beyond that, I just like the explosiveness he shows. As soon as he gets the ball in his hands, he's got some acceleration, man.
1: He does.
2: I was a little surprised. Let's face
1: it, you're biased, Alk. I mean, he was the guy you zeroed in on the draft. He's the guy you profiled after the draft.
2: I wouldn't normally be that biased, but yes, obviously.
1: Emmanuel Wilson makes the team. We haven't seen him take a snap in the preseason. He's been out the last couple weeks. Torrey Horton makes the team. We know that there is a soft tissue injury going on there. So there's... As you said, like it was kind of funny. I kind of chuckled, you know, when they all get sent out, everybody's waiting. What's it going to be? Yeah, because, you know, 1 week from now, 3 weeks from now, just on our flashbacks through the entire season last year.
2: But it does tell you where you stand.
1: It does.
2: It tells you where you stand.
1: It does.
2: Right? And if I'm Noah Igbinoghene, I'm like, okay, here's where I stand. You put me on the practice squad instead of, you know, the guy that you just traded for from San Diego, who's an undrafted rookie.
1: And you do that because you don't have to guarantee his contract the entire year.
2: Understood.
1: You do that because you didn't like separate yourself that much. Yep. You do that because I think for some of these veteran guys, and John Schneider talked about Trayvon's legs, like, yeah, man, do you have legs for this whole journey through this whole season? because we've learned.
2: It's so surprising, too, to see Trayvon not make, like, especially right? after the pick. Like, it's like, oh, okay, this guy's doing what it is he does. And then Trayvon Diggs ends up being one of the guys waived. Again, he'll be on the practice squad, and I'm sure he'll get called up probably even for the first game. Heck, he may be on the roster by the time they get to the first game. They don't want, or soon after, because of the wanting to have to commit the salary to a veteran for the whole year. But it was a little funky. At the end of the day, those are the players on the margins. Mm-hmm. The big name guys, I mean, the two biggest names that are in any way involved with this cutdown day were Zach Charbonnet and Nick Emenwori. Charbonnet goes on PUP, meaning he got four games, and then we'll see. That's when he can start practicing and return, so we'll see if he's going to be able to go. And you have Nick Emenwori, who's not placed on IR or anything like that, but, you know, you had Brady saying that his week one iffy. Is very iffy. His status is very iffy.
1: Iffy.
2: Which does not in any way jive with, oh, yeah, it's just a cleanup procedure and he's going to be fine and he should be ready for week one. Look,
1: it jives. I would disagree with that a little bit. It jives in the sense of what I just said earlier. We're not playing for the first game in September.
2: Right.
1: Right. Especially a funky one on a Wednesday. Going to do all we can to empty the barrel and obviously win that game as we unfurl the title. But we are not going to do everything at all costs if it hurts us on the back end of this thing. So, yes, the fact that he did not go on any kind of IR or anything like that, they took him off PUP. So he couldn't just stay on that like Charbonnet did for 4 weeks. So they're going to slow play.
2: But and make IR sure is also only 4 weeks.
1: If on the returning one, but you only have what X number of those you can do in a year, right?
2: Okay. So you're trying to avoid doing
1: you're
2: that.
1: You're trying to because over the course of a season,
2: you can only have so many guys that can return. Okay.
1: But I think enough. The play is for this play in this roster. And again, that'd be my kind of headline.
2: I agree with you. I get that. Still a little odd, just sort of the way this whole thing has gone, right? Injured right before the Super Bowl. Is he going to play? Yes, he goes out and play. And Mike kind of makes fun of him afterwards, like, hey, if you're going to die on the field, you can't play 2 days later. He does. Okay, great. Then he doesn't need surgery. Then it doesn't go as well. Then he does need surgery. Then he's going to be back in time. Now we don't know if he's going to be back in time. Yeah. It's all just been a little funky. That's all. Yep. And I don't know what happens next. I agree with you. I don't care whether Nick Emenwori plays in week one or not. I care whether or not he plays the majority of games this year. But it now is just starting to raise a question of his availability all the time.
1: I think that is very fair. And in the back of all of our heads is Mike Macdonald in Hard Knocks number one.
2: Mm-hmm.
1: We need this guy.
2: Yeah.
1: There's not many like him.
2: That's exactly right. He is the antidote to all of the tight ends. And again, they're not going to play the Rams until the final couple of weeks of the season. We'll see whether Nick Emenwori is on the field for those games. And we'll see if Aaron Donald is going to be on the field for those games. All that and a whole lot more coming up and everything you need to know next.
0: Why are we walking? Let's go!
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24: Presented by Marquee Data. Here's what you need to know. Up first.
2: Yeah, horrible weekend for the Mariners. Dominated, Brock, over 3 days in Toronto. Outscored 19-4. That meant getting blown out Friday. Okay, fine. Saturday, you wanted to bounce back. You're up 3-0, and then it all got away from them.
0: The 3-2. It's ball four. It gets away from Cal Raleigh all the way to the backstop. Here comes Bateman around third base. The throw home. He doesn't apply the tag. He slides. He's safe. And the Blue Jays have two on the walk in the wild pitch.
2: That may be the ugliest moment of the year as Edward Bizzardo just wasn't paying attention. Just wasn't aware of the situation. Just was not prepared. And that is the word that Cal Raleigh used quite a few times.
1: It's not really communicating. It's just unprepared and knowing that. I know it's a weird play, but you gotta be ready for anything.
2: Unprepared, poor at bats, issues pitching, sloppy defense, not great effort, and in that case, just not focused, not concentrating, not aware of the game around you. You name it, it was a problem for them this weekend. It was probably their second worst weekend of the year after the sweep at the hands of the Rays during the 50th celebration.
3: Well, you just see, when you get swept, it kills you. It just absolutely smokes you. You're now 5 back of the Astros. Mm-hmm. You're now 9 games. As you kind of try to claw and win 2 out of 3, and you win 2 out of 3, and you gain 1 game back to get to 6 from 500, and then you get swept, you're all the way back to 9. I mean, it takes you 2 or 3 winning series just to get back to 6 games under 500. I mean, it's just... it's awful. And I don't know if you saw the splits of Max Scherzer over the course of this season with a 7 ERA and the swing and miss that his fastball and his off-speed created versus that nonsense yesterday.
2: Just awful.
3: What are we doing?
2: Yeah, just unprepared, just unfocused, just not ready to go. Dan Wilson, where does the season stand?
4: Well, this is the time of year where we got to get it done, and we got to find a way. And today we weren't able to find a way. And, you know, it's time right now.
2: I played some sound at 6 o'clock, Brock, that I'll play for you in a little bit. Blow your mind. Blow your mind when you hear the difference.
3: Like, blow my mind?
2: Yeah, seriously, you'll be like, what? That can't be real.
3: You know what the other team is across the street? And I hate to always compare them, but they're loose but focused. You know what this team is? Loose but loose. They're loose but loose. And it's 9 games under 500 and one of the most disappointing, as far as expectations and talent, seasons this honestly, this organization's ever had.
2: Oh, absolutely. I mean, I think right now you would say it has been the most disappointing, and they're going to promote Laz Montez into that environment. A little surprised to see that that's happening with Laz tomorrow. Emerson Hancock also hits the IL with a left adductor strain. Nick Davila called up. Bryce Miller jerked from the rotation to the bullpen and now back to the rotation without ever going into a game. 8-13 during the last 21 with 3 to play here in Boston.
24: Here's the second thing you need to know.
2: You wanted growth from Jalen Milroe, Brock? I feel like we got growth from Jalen Milroe. Played a good game.
5: Safety runs up. Here comes the blitz. Milroe looks. Scramble. Now he throws to the middle. Reaching up. Big catch. Breaking away. Is he into the end zone? Down to the 1. Ball comes out.
2: Turns out it was not a touchdown, but they scored a couple plays later. Nick Vinette had the touchdown pass from Jalen Milroe. And yeah, he was unsurprisingly on Mike's list of standout players.
6: I thought Jalen Milroe played a really good game. Took care of the football and was decisive. Made some really strong throws down the field. Put us in position to win there at the end.
2: Unfortunately, we'll get to Jason Myers here in a moment, missing another field goal. Not good. But I thought Milroe was much better and very decisive.
3: Yeah, I think that's an excellent word. Walking that line between being aggressive but not desperate. Mm-hmm. And, you know, the ball, he threw into some tight windows now. There were a couple of them that, especially the one out of his own end zone.
2: Yep.
3: Deep down the middle of the field a little bit later. Anytime you're a little bit later down the deep middle of the field, it is high risk. But the ball had so much velo on it. Was able to still protect the receiver in that one.
2: He had a couple drops, too. Cody White. One of the Whites had a drop that I thought really should have been. Or no, somebody else. Whatever. There were. I thought he played well. Not
3: his operation. He just looked confident.
2: Yeah.
3: I think Mike wanted to see that. The staff wanted to see that. Just own this. Compared to the Green Bay game where he played the whole finale mm-hmm. the year before. Obviously, there were fumbling issues. But just the tempo, the pacing, as you said, the decisiveness. definitely his best game as a Seahawk.
2: Some real concern about Jason Myers, who's now missed five kicks, including the chance for the game winner. Roster comes out yesterday. No D'Anthony Bell, Emmanuel Henderson, Noah Igbinoghene, Ricky White, Cody White, Jamie Sheriff, Jared Ivey, all cut, waived in some way yesterday. Many of them will be back on the practice squad right away. Zach Charbonnet will miss 4 weeks at least due to being on the PUP list. Nick Niemann-Worry, no designation. We'll see, though. Brady says his status is iffy, very iffy for week one. And Torrey Horton not placed on IR, so that's some good news there.
24: Here's the third thing you need to know.
2: Well, after years of what was essentially silent ownership, the Seahawks have entered a new era, Brock. Vinod Khosla taking to Twitter to explain his comments about being a Steelers fan. He was responding to a Barstool tweet, writing, quote, "Reporters will make every molehill into a mountain just to get column inches to write or video minutes. What's wrong with admitting my 76 to 78 period in Pittsburgh got me excited about the NFL? I still watch their games. Doesn't mean I won't unconditionally always, as owner, want the Seahawks to win and have every edge up every time over every other team. Zero questions."
7: Less is more.
2: Yeah, I don't know that I see some of the upside here. Again, I don't think anybody can. I don't think anybody has a problem with being a fan in the 70s, 80s, 90s, 2000s, 2010s, even into the 2020s. There's no reason to say still in.
3: Correct.
2: Just let it go.
3: Your son's expression said everything you needed to say.
2: Well, and at the end of the day, we all know it doesn't mean anything. Like, it's not like I think any Seahawks fan is out there afraid, like, oh, this guy's going to be secretly rooting and pulling for the Steelers. Like, dude owns the team. What do you think he's going to do? Nobody's worried about that.
3: Yes.
2: But I think probably just let it go. Not a lot of upside there. I think he's he's finding out that the sports audience, a little different from the business audience, a little passionate.
3: Yeah.
2: In a different way.
3: Yeah.
2: And Brock, I know this is going to come as a surprise to you, but Aaron Donald officially signed with the Rams.
3: Really?
2: Yesterday. He's coming back.
3: Where do they get this money? Where's Mr. Kroenke and Les?
2: Whatever.
3: Yeah, here's 10, here's soft 20, cap. Here's another 10 million in soft incentives.
2: Cap. It's all soft. Because it's do or die for them. They got to win this year. Because after that, if they don't, Stafford's probably done. McVay might be done. Donald's done. Like, you got to win now.
3: Yes, it is.
2: That's for sure.
3: And lastly, one last quick addition.
2: Mm-hmm.
3: JSN, finally on the top 100 players. Number five. Is alive.
2: Learn.
3: Number five is alive.
2: Get that old five alive in the frozen can. You like that? Mm-hmm. Mix that up. You ever drink that? Five Alive? Really?
3: Five Alive?
2: Uh-huh. It was like a from concentrate juice that you could buy in like the furry frozen section.
3: Oh, really?
2: You stir it all up in the old yellow pitcher. Never had any Five Alive? Really?
3: No.
2: It was from like five different fruits?
3: Kool-Aid guy.
2: Oh, my dad really liked the Five Alive. All right, Brock, let's dig into this now. I don't understand how all of these games into the season, 137 games into the season, we're talking about focus and concentration, but we are, and we'll do it next on Brock and Salk.
24: 30 years ago, Paul Allen purchased the Seahawks.
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4: Edward Bizzardo not seeing or being aware of the runner coming up behind him and not making an easy tag will end up being the thing that everyone will focus on because it's such an obvious and clear description and example of the problems the Mariners are having right now. But it was not the only one this weekend, and it may not have even been the worst one, just the most obvious. Brock, I don't understand how we're still having a conversation about focus on August 31st. It's the end of August. They're ostensibly in a pennant race, and certainly we're heading into this weekend, and they can't seem to concentrate for 9 straight innings every night. They are 64-73. They are 9 games below 500. They are on pace to go 76-86 this season. Now, they're going to get an easy September schedule. Maybe that number goes up a little bit. But what we saw this weekend was horrible. Saturday was a mess. Bizzardo catching the ball at home, totally unaware of the runner behind him. It was a terrible look. It was made worse by the contrast of the Blue Jays player, their young player, hustling around third base and taking advantage. And it's made even worse from our perspective watching, because you can see it all happening. You can see the guy tearing ass around third base as fast as he can, and the hustle and the you can see what's happening. And you're just, okay, are you going to have time? And they did. Cal made a good throw, put it right on the money. That's the whole reason Bizzardo is there covering, and he doesn't pay any attention. He's not prepared. He is not concentrating. He is not focused. And, I'll play you the sound from Angie. You hear how, Angie is not somebody to be overly critical, and she was furious after this. Furious at the way this game went.
5: The walk to George Springer ends up just being so pivotal in the game. A ball that goes to the backstop with Bizzardo on the hill, and he just doesn't have the game wherewithal to understand that runner from second base with that ball going to the backstop might continue and try to get home. He does. The ball was there from Cal Raleigh, who fires a strike to Bizzardo at home plate. In plenty of time to get him, but Bizzardo doesn't even know he's coming and doesn't make the tag. I hated this game. I hate what we've seen. If it continues, we're all going to run for this. I just don't like it. And at this point in the season, it just can't happen, Gary.
4: Well, and here's what I would say to back up Angie. It wasn't the only thing. It was just the most obvious thing. Brock, I know you were running around and you had, trip to Stanford and everything else. That inning, they walked the leadoff hitter and the number 9 hitter in the same inning. Like, of course you're going to give up runs when you walk both the number 9 hitter and the leadoff hitter in a game, in an inning.
6: Yep.
4: I don't understand. How is Crawford playing third and Rodden playing short one day, and the next day you've switched? I watched that happen years and years ago, 01, 02, something like that, with the Red Sox. And I was like, the manager got fired soon after. She's like, what are you doing? Either one of the guys is better at short. Play him there. Why are you switching back and forth? Why is Rodden there one day and JP there the next, and they've switched? Which one is better at third? Which one is better at short?
6: And JP can't move.
4: Well, I'm going to get to JP because the effort on Sunday was awful. It's not even just that he can't move. You got to dive. You got to get in front of that ball. That was a horrible effort. Yeah. Horrible from JP. How about Carlos Vargas so completely unaware of what's going on around him that Alejandro Kirk steals second base easily? He has so much time. This guy's the slowest player in the league. He's one of the slowest players ever in the history of the game. He had one stolen base in his career. And he not only had time to steal second, he had time to rumble past the bag, be off by 3 feet, and still get back to the bag without a tag. Because Carlos was so completely unaware and unprepared for the game around him. Here's the one that drove me maybe the most nuts. And I don't know whether people noticed this one or not, but this I thought was a huge problem. How about losing both of your challenges early on Saturday? Not having challenges left to combat 2 missed calls late that could have been overturned. Bad, but much worse. How about Cole Young tapping his head looking for a challenge that they didn't have? Are you telling me that you're not paying enough attention during the game to know that you don't have any challenges left? You don't think that's relevant information? You don't think maybe you approach an at-bat differently or whether or not you swing at that pitch differently if you have a challenge versus if you don't? How do you not know? This isn't a meaningless spring training game. You're playing the team that beat you in the ALCS last year, and you don't know whether you have any freaking challenges left? You're tapping your head like Chris Webber? The hell was that? Pay attention. So, yes, Edward Bizzardo was going to be the poster child for what happened this weekend and for a lot of the lack of concentration that we saw this really over the course of the whole year. The lack of preparedness, the lack of readiness, all of it has been problematic. At the end of the day, it was not just him. That was just emblematic. This team has not had a culture of focus, nor one of accountability. What are the expectations? And how are the players going to be held accountable to them? We've gotten none of those answers over the course of five months. They may make the playoffs. They still might. That's crazy to say, but they might, because the rest of the division, everybody else is so bad. I don't know if it's going to happen at five games back, but it's possible. But this is not how you play baseball. That was bad baseball this weekend. You are not paying attention. You are not focused. You are not concentrating. And as Cal Raleigh said, you're not prepared, and you have to be prepared. Let me play you a little bit more sound from Cal Brock. This was Cal asked if mistakes are compounding. You got to listen a little carefully. I'm sorry it's not perfect sound, but listen to Cal.
7: Yeah, I mean, I'd say it's just more, you know, you just need to be prepared. And, you know, pretty much they just screw everything else. You got to be, you know, give it everything you got tonight. You can't look for tomorrow. You can't, you know, focus on yourself. It'll be, you know, focus on the team. What can I do for the team today? When I get in there, am I prepared? Am I ready to go? And that's kind of what I see. It's just, you know, the preparation, the readiness to me, just being, having your head in the game when you are in there.
4: There's a lot in there. I don't know whether you guys can hear that well enough, but that's what I see. Not being ready, not having your head in the game. Am I prepared? Brock, that's the work that you do ahead of time. When we talk about the importance of culture on a baseball team, that's what it's for. Preparedness, the extra work, concentrating when you are both on the field and in meetings before the game, being ready to play. And they're not. They're not ready to play on a night in, night out basis. That has been true throughout this season. It's not to say they haven't had moments of success. Of course they have. But in general, the preparedness, the concentration, the readiness has not been good enough, and we've not seen any accountability when it has fallen short of those expectations.
6: That's right. Yeah, I think that whole 6-7 minutes is very fair. They've earned that. Your tape is your resume. Your tape is your resume. And a year ago at this time, Salk, we were chatting with Jay Buhner, and this team was starting to get hot, and this team was starting to, in your words, quote-unquote, lock in. And what did Jay Buhner say? How do you know, like, when a team is locked in? Oh, the rest of the league will tell you.
4: Mm-hmm.
6: The rest of the way they play against you and everything else. Well, you know what the Toronto Blue Jays just told you? Like, you are unfocused, you're undisciplined, and we can run from second base on a pass ball and score. We can steal with Alejandro Kirk, right? Your attention to detail is not there.
4: Mm-hmm.
6: And honestly, they're loose but loose. And I think,
4: or, you know, loose but unfocused.
6: Loose but unfocused. Absolutely. That's got that written down here too. I mean, that's just that is what their resume for 137 games this year has shown. From your star player throwing balls into the outfield just in the last couple weeks, right? You can go through a litany of other things. Maybe some of them are a reach with some of those injuries off the field and everything else. But the on the field tape is, and the resume is, crystal clear. It is an underperforming, really tough team to watch on the road, especially. You know, their focus and their road resume, Salk, is bad for a team that had legitimate World Series expectations.
4: Well, and what does preparedness mean? It means everything we just talked about. You mentioned earlier with Max Scherzer coming off of a game in which your captain said you were unprepared, Cal Raleigh.
6: You're 15 games under .500 on the road.
4: You show up the next day and get completely blown out of the water by a 42-year-old who struggled this year.
6: Yes.
4: That's preparedness. This is all from TJ Mathewson. Max Scherzer had a 14% whiff rate on the fastball this year. The Mariners whiffed 44% of the time on fastballs. Scherzer had a 21% whiff rate on the slider. The Mariners whiffed 71% of the time against this slider. That's not being ready. That is a lack of preparedness. That's specifically what that means. And oh, by the way, in that game, J.P. Crawford has an opportunity to knock a ball down, and he didn't make much of a move for it. And that was a huge problem. So it compounds. It's day after day of watching the same thing. And yes, of listening to some of the same stuff. Dan's come under a lot of fire this year for the way he's handled all of these losses in the press. The essentially messaging. Saying, yeah, tough one again tonight. I mean, you know, and kind of going on from there. We've all heard it. And I think you hear a little more of it. Here he is on the Bizzardo play.
8: You know, I think, Cal couldn't find it there at first and then was able to get to it. I thought made a nice play to make a good throw. You know, Bizzardo looked like he had his back to the runner. Didn't realize that he was coming down the line. And, you know, as loud as you can yell, you know, you're not going to be able to hear that with the crowd the way they were. And, second run able to score.
4: By the way, a lot of people pointing out that Dan had kind of a similar issue in the 95 ALCS as he wasn't aware that a runner was coming around and ended up costing them in that game. Here's a little bit more from Dan on their approach at the plate yesterday.
9: Again, you know, today, I think the approach, the approach was good. We were out in front of the off-speed stuff and you know, behind the heater. And it seemed like whatever we were looking for, we didn't get it, and we got something different. So,
4: All of that indecision.
6: How is that a good approach?
4: I don't know.
6: If you're behind the fastball and ahead of the slide, how is that a good approach?
4: I don't know.
10: We had this conversation earlier, too. I don't get it either, Brock.
4: We don't understand. Moore and I
6: sometimes, same mind, very linear, very black and white. Like, I don't understand.
10: Well, I was like, are you saying the execution wasn't good, but the approach was good? But it doesn't sound like the approach was good either.
4: It sounds like it was a bad approach. Here's what I wanted to play. This will blow your mind. After listening to all of the sound from Dan this year, I did this at 6 o'clock. After listening to all of the sound from Dan this year and all of the kind of vagaries and lack of confidence in what he's saying, listen to Dan at spring training last year when we asked him about 162 battles.
9: When you get there, it's time to battle. It's time to fight. And our guys, to take that mentality into the batter's box, to take that mentality into the field on defense, to take that mentality on the bases, and to take that on the mound. All that is important. There are individual battles in a game, but overall, you want to win that team battle every night.
4: Sounds like a different person.
6: Yeah.
4: The confidence in what he's saying, he believes in it 100%. This is what we're going to do. Mm-hmm. And I believe in this philosophy, in this team. Does that sound like the same guy that you're listening to right now after every one of these games?
6: Mm-mm.
4: It just doesn't sound the same. Mm-hmm. He didn't have the same confidence, the same bravado, the same everything. And unfortunately, a team is going to take its cue from its leader. And I'm very concerned, about the way all of that sounds after each one of these games. And I don't know what it sounds like in the locker room, in the clubhouse. I don't know what those conversations are like, but that difference to me is very, very evident.
6: Yeah. And you just watched a team, and we'll chat with Dan Schulman, the voice of Toronto Blue Jays, Salk's maybe favorite voice, just to frankly listen.
4: Love his voice.
6: Just a great voice. Here in about 45 minutes, because you saw a Toronto team on the other side. Again, these were the two teams that were the combatants for the World Series last year. They went toe-to-toe, played their butts off, played unbelievably hard to the final few outs in Game 7 of last year. And you know what? Toronto played with a lot of that desperation.
4: Mm-hmm.
6: Dylan Cease did what Dylan Cease does, gives up an early home run on Friday night, and then absolute lockdown.
4: Yep.
6: The following day, they kind of get Cade out of the game and take advantage, and then they pressurize and they make it happen. And Max Scherzer, at 42 years of age with a 7 ERA, somehow spins a one-hit, seven-inning shutout. Like, what are we doing? What are we doing, boys? You think there's just more time? There's 25 games to go. You're now 5 back in the division.
4: Yeah.
6: It just this was your last tough road trip. You had been digging, right? Been playing some better ball. 1-4, 6-9, a couple series. You started to dig yourself out of this hole, and then you just fell right back into it. And now are 27-42 on the road. 27-42 on the road with three mighty, mighty, yeah. You call it desperate ones here in Boston.
4: Just to finish this off, and then we'll move along here, and we will talk to Dan Shulman in 45 minutes. So we'll get back into it. But lack of execution has been a problem. Lack of preparedness has been a problem. Lack of focus has been a problem. And decision-making has been a problem. You put all of those things together, and I think you see why this team is 9 games under .500. It's incredibly disappointing. I give a lot of grace, probably too much, on execution, as long as the process and everything else is fair and accurate and right on. Mm-hmm. Hey, sometimes the other team wins. Like, I'm willing that's the game. If you were hitting the ball hard all weekend and the hardest hit ball was 160 miles an hour that nearly killed Randy Arozarena. At least he made a play on it. You weren't getting screwed by bad execution. You were making bad decisions. You weren't concentrating. And I always am going to make the blackjack comparison because I think the two games are very similar. Mariners weren't playing good blackjack. They were hitting at the wrong time, staying at the wrong time, not making their doubles. They're like the drunk guy at the end of the night where you're like, dude, you got to hit that. Like, yeah, you got to hit it. Like, that's now is the time to hit. It's 11 against a 5.
11: But I want to stay.
4: Okay, well, you got to hit it. Like, that. You're not making the right decisions. You're not being held accountable for those decisions. You're not concentrating. And then you're not executing as well. So you put it all together. And you get exactly what you have right now. Absolute desperation time for the Mariners this week.
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4: All right, Brock, big takeaways from the 9-9 tie in Kansas City on Friday night were?
6: Yeah, I'll give you three. I went back and watched the second half, actually, late last night when we got back to town. I think three. Number one, once again, your depth showed up. Once again, your twos and threes were playing starters, much like they did the week before. You were seeing, it was Garrett Nussmeier and Patrick Mahomes or Justin Fields, but it was the one receivers. It was Kelsey. It was one O-line. Mm-hmm. It was one defensive line and front seven. And, like, you went against their ones, and you held your own. And that, to me, back-to-back weeks now are, again, your twos and many of even your threes that were playing from the jump in that game that were not overwhelmed. And I thought did a nice job. Number two, the positive was Milroe. Milroe looked confident. He played the game decisively, as you said earlier. There was operation. There was tempo. There were some really tight window throws, some that you kind of hold your breath for just a second. Unfortunately, a sack fumble. Unfortunately, a fumble on a lateral. You know, a couple things you're going to have to clean up. But by far, for Jalen, heading into the season, heading into the, you know, the, if a number's ever called again, his number's called, that's a confidence builder. Yep, I went against their ones in that venue, mm-hmm. and more than held my own. The negative is Jason Myers, man. Like, he's missed 5 kicks, and some of them leak to the right, most of them, and then he duck hooks one. You know, like, he's setting up on the left hash to play that little power fade that he likes to do, and then he absolutely, like a golfer, just overcorrects and duck hooks that thing. And so from a confidence...
4: Double cross.
6: So from a confidence standpoint, if Milroe goes into the regular season, head held high, let's go. I'm ready. I feel good. If it ever gets to that, Jason Myers back to the drawing board, because it's not been one. It's not been two. It's not been three. It's not been just PATs. That was even a game winner.
4: Mm-hmm.
6: I don't like the feel of any of that at all.
4: No, especially given how important special teams
6: has been. And by the way, in every one of those was perfect hold. Snap, hold, boom. Snap, hold. It wasn't like a bad snap. Mm-hmm. It wasn't anything that took off his timing or his rhythm. To use a golf analogy, it was not in a divot. Those were not 60-yarders. Like, these are PATs and kicks you've got to make and have made. And, he had a woeful preseason.
4: It was not good. All right, question number two. Roster yesterday, practice squad today. Who are you expecting on the practice squad?
6: Yeah, a lot of the names that you mentioned, D'Anthony Bell and Trayvon Diggs and the veteran guys that kind of understand the situation, that this is the way rosters are manipulated, that if you're on the roster as a vested veteran, week number one, you get the whole contract guaranteed. So this is a way to kind of manipulate some of that. I would hope there's enough relationship and enough conversation through this whole process, Mike, that those veteran guys get it, understand it, even if there are other opportunities for them on other ready squads, that they're going to choose and preference this one over those. So that's the hope. There were some interesting names. I know you wrote last night about Evan Neal, top 10 pick, number 7 overall, same, you know, just drafted a couple years ago.
4: I think it was 6 overall, 7 overall, a couple picks before the Seahawks took Charles Cross.
6: And now out on the streets, Mozzie Smith, big defense tackle from Michigan, goes to Dallas, also a first rounder, traded last year to the Jets. Kind of a run stuffing 330 something pound, but obviously not in condition, and even the Jets move on from him. He has a Michigan background, right? We know that the staff is so entrenched and has been, and with those Michigan guys, that they know them very, very well. And that may be one that they're like, nope, totally get that, not touching that. Or if they do take a flyer on him, it is because of some of that background. So there's two line of scrimmage guys, big bodied first rounders. We know that John perennially has loved first round resurrection projects. There's a reason they go in the first. Their traits are pretty unique. So I'd keep an eye on those two line of scrimmage guys as well.
4: All right. Question number 3. Seahawks did make a trade yesterday, trading for an undrafted rookie, Avery Smith. Who is he and why did they trade for him?
6: Yeah, well, John Schneider will tell you very clearly, like when he's walking on his treadmill, talking to agent and got the clicker in his hand, watching tape and can multitask like very few. This is a guy that popped all preseason long with the Chargers.
16: Oh, phenomenal preseason. I mean, outside nickel, as, you know, has played in our defense now. Coming out, we liked him as a smart, tough, reliable guy. Very instinctive. Yeah, he's just a, you know, they couldn't speak more highly of him, and they had a really nice defensive backfield. You know, they did a really nice job in the offseason, and they felt like this was an opportunity. I'm glad they were willing to do it. So, yeah, we'll be adding him and get him in the mix, another young guy that, like I said, could play some nickel and outside, and then we'll see what he can do on teams.
6: Kind of it's not fair to Igbinogany because he was a first round pick and this guy was undrafted, but just from a thickness, kind of a physical tough, he played in the MAC. He was there all 4 years at Toledo, didn't ever transfer out of there. Kind of a slow burn in his career to become a two-time all MAC defender, like the leader in passes defense. I think what strikes me without knowing him is what I sift through all of that is instincts. He's got instincts because then have the measurables, 5'10", 195, 6 foot wingspan, shorter arms, ran 4.54 at the combine, was invited to the combine, but you run 4.54 at that size, you're going to be a late round or undrafted guy, even in a weak draft last year. But instincts, physical, hard, tough, reliable, those kind of things. And yeah, I feel like he was a younger fit than some of these veteran guys, or maybe just as, you know, a 1 week kind of fit until these veteran guys come back on the roster.
4: All right, there you go. That is today's Blue 88. Every morning, of course, talking football at 7:45 as we are getting real close, no longer creeping up on it, man. We are just over a week away from the Seahawks getting underway. And yeah, we'll be talking a lot about them. Brady Henderson will join us to talk roster at 9:30 this morning. Yeah, I love when people don't get it. That's fun.
6: What?
4: Blackjack? Well, a little bit. This is 206 trying to make fun of me. It's Jay Harbaugh's fault that Myers is missing so many kicks. Why doesn't he have him focused enough? Can't Jay just go out there for Jason and show him how to do it correctly? I think, again, you're missing the I get the attempt at a comparison, but you're missing the difference between execution and preparedness. I don't know that anyone is saying that Jason Myers isn't prepared or that there's a concentration issue. He's not executing. Mm-hmm. And I don't hold managers responsible for execution or coaches responsible for execution. That's not their fault. That's not what they're paid to do. But the controllables, being prepared, having your head in the game, the decision making, all of that is very different. I don't hold the blackjack player responsible for the card that comes out. You're held responsible for the decision and whether it was a sound decision, whether you were making sense when you made it. that's what you're responsible for as a coach, as a manager, whatever. You're responsible for choosing to hit or stay. You're not responsible for which card comes out of the deck next. We'll be right back. It's Brock and Salk, Sales Sports on 710.
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11: 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And Brooke, you are.
8: Now here are your hosts, Brock Heward and Mike Salk.
12: Well, Brock.
13: Well, Michael.
12: Aaron Donald's going to play. We're shocked?
13: No.
12: You were the last holdout who believed he wasn't going to play.
13: I was.
12: He is going to play. How many games does Aaron Donald play this year?
14: Was there a bet on that?
12: No.
13: No.
12: I didn't need to. I didn't want to take Brock's money.
15: I think that was Bump and Stacey had a big bet on it.
12: On that?
15: On if he was coming back or not. I don't remember which way it went.
12: Wow.
13: Probably Bump. Bump probably.
12: Bet against it?
13: Was on my side, understanding, like, you're 35, you've been out of the league 3 years, it's taken you weeks on end, you're kind of running the show.
12: You know what, though, but
13: which
12: you...
13: Which is kind of the danger to Bump. Any team chemistry is like, oh, I'm going to run the show. Yeah, I'm going to tell you when I'm ready.
12: You and,
13: oh, you're going to put $20 million in incentives in my deal. You're going to give me $30 million. Like, okay.
12: You're so funny, man. You and Bob, right. You offensive guys, you're not like me and Wyman. We get this as defensive guys. We understand how this is going to be.

0: Maybe that's true for your pretty quarterbacks. Mm-hmm. Maybe that's true for your wide receivers on the outside running all your pretty routes. Yeah. But for a guy in the interior like me, like Wyman, like Aaron Donald, Brock.
1: Because he was a nose tackle, right? Before you were safety, wasn't you a nose tackle?
0: I played a little bit of nose. Yeah, I know what it's like in the trenches and the pit where it all goes down. Absolutely. I know that if you don't have some freaking toughness, you're going to lose. You're going to lose. Believe me, I know.
1: They opened up with Wyoming this weekend, by the way. The great Jim Moore is up there in Fort Collins. Good to hear.
0: Thanks for reminding me.
2: Okay, Brock, but I understand that he's been out and he's old and all that. But on a scale of 1 to 10 of, like, freaks, where would you rank Aaron Donald?
1: Yes. Oh, all time.
0: 12.
1: All time, he's right up there. And he's paired with another one. You look at Myles Garrett, he's like...
0: Did you see the videos of Myles Garrett jumping this weekend? Yes. Dear God.
2: That was insane. Yes. From a bench.
3: He's floating.
0: He's sitting down, and the next thing you know, he's 8 feet in the air. Like, what? How do you do that? That's ridiculous. Yeah. Anyway, Brock, I disagree with you, even on the, like, oh, he's going to team chemistry, and he's dictating. They're incentives. If he had come out $30 million guaranteed, I guess at that point, they're all incentives in his deal. He's saying, make me earn it. I do think this will go well for Aaron Donald, unless he gets hurt. I don't know whether he's going to get hurt or not. And I think he probably at some point will, but I think he's still got it. I have no reason to believe otherwise because he was good when he was done, before he was done. Mm-hmm. He's been taking some time off. He's not that old. I think
1: 35.
0: Okay.
1: Pretty old.
0: But he's not 39.
1: He's taken 3 years off from the game. That's a long time. It's taken him a bunch of ramp up, understandably. And we'll see. Yeah. And I mean, the good news for him is you don't really hit. Like, this would have been much harder in Dave Wyman's time and era, right?
0: My era. Yeah.
1: Uh-huh. Yeah. And in your era as well. I'm sorry.
0: Playing defense like me.
1: Yeah. But what is that? You know, what does that look like? You know, he's going to face, I think, the Broncos in week 2 or 3, one of the best, most physical offensive lines in the game. What does it look like to take that kind of pounding? You can lift all the weights. You can do dumbbell bench press with 160 pounds. You are a freakazoid. You're probably still super twitchy. I don't think you can run a 4.5 like you did coming out of school.
0: But he also knows what he's doing. He's also got all of that
1: pounding
0: mindset.
1: A pounding was why he left the game at 32 and said, I don't want to do that to my body anymore. I've gotten beaten down. You play in that pit, Salk. You take an absolute beating.
0: Yeah.
1: And he's not 320 pounds like Jaron Reed or some of these guys. He's not. So, you know, I think he will be fine. I will be very curious to see how he endures.
0: Okay.
1: I will be very curious.
0: The endurance is a big part. You're right about that. I mean, like, is he going to be around by the time the Seahawks play them late in the year? Here's the good news. I do think Aaron Donald's going to be good. I do. I think he's going to be a good player. I don't know if he's going to be the best player in the league. I don't know if he's still going to be the elite of the elite in terms of defensive tackles. But do I think he's going to be good? Yes. Do I think he can get to the quarterback? Yes.
1: Who has a better year, Byron Murphy or Aaron Donald?
0: Byron Murphy. I'm not saying that he's going to be the greatest thing since sliced bread, but do I think he'll be good? Yes, I do. I'd rather have Byron Murphy. I'd rather have Leonard Williams. But he's better than whatever else they were going to roll out there. He's good. Yep. He's a good player.
1: Yep.
0: Here's where I'm at, though. This, to me, is a huge opportunity for the Seahawks. The Rams are throwing everything at this season, right? Could be Matt Stafford's last year. It's Aaron Donald coming back. They traded for Garrett. They got after it in the secondary. They're bitter about the 2-point conversion. Otherwise, they would have definitely won the Super Bowl last year. McVay is already on the verge of retirement anytime anything doesn't go his way. You have an opportunity. They've drafted a quarterback who the coach hates. You have an opportunity to step on their neck this year. You do. If you can step on their neck, beat them twice at the end of the year, keep them from getting to the Super Bowl, maybe even keep them from making the playoffs with a very difficult, you know, good division and a tough schedule. If you can do that, you can break the Rams. I don't know how they would come back from that. If they don't make it this year, I think it's entirely possible that Donald goes away, McVay goes away, Stafford goes away, and at that point, the whole thing falls apart. So I think you have an opportunity to do something incredible this year to destroy the LA Rams.
1: Yeah, I mean, they're all in. I mean, they're all in contractually with so many of these guys. They've reworked the deals. They were able to somehow free up enough money and put $20 million in incentives in Aaron Donald's deal on top of the $10 million base pay. Davante Adams, they got to figure something out with Puka. Oh, by the way, the league has got to figure something out with Puka and their left tackle. both of whom have had off the field issues. There is just a lot to manage for Sean McVay. Expectations off the charts. Most talented team in the history of the game now that Aaron Donald's back. You hear all that noise, Salk.
0: Mm-hmm.
1: And you're going to have to, Sean McVay, manage all of that personality, all that star power. What happens when adversity hits? What happens if Matthew Stafford's back starts to, you know, ache again? They're super talented. But this window is now, and you're right. You find a way to beat them, that window's going to close.
0: I think so. I think it's it. Like, I think honestly, if they don't make the playoffs this year,
1: Super Bowl or bust.
0: Yeah, I think that's true. But maybe even if they don't make the Super Bowl, but if they don't make the playoffs, if you keep them out of the playoffs, if things go awry, I honestly think that you don't see McVay or Donald or Stafford back next year. I think all three guys are gone.
1: I think that's really.
0: And then if you're Myles Garrett, you're like, what the hell's going on here? This isn't what I signed up for. I'm back in Cleveland.
1: Yep.
0: But with a nicer facility and better weather. Okay, you're still fine. You're just happy not to be in Cleveland. You don't have Todd Monken. Everything is good. Right, take all that back. You're actually feeling just fine. Huh?
1: Talk to Miles?
2: I said Miles.
0: Who's that? Miles. Why would I have talked to him?
1: Yep.
0: What a joke.
3: ESPN right now is talking about how it's realistic, like on screen at the moment, talking about how it's realistic for the Rams to have their sights on an undefeated season.
1: Oh, sure.
0: Absolutely. Sure. Yeah.
1: Yeah.
0: Yeah, they don't have to play anybody.
1: Yeah, I wonder if they're going to be any of these shows or anybody going to be talking about LA. I wonder if they've talked about him for the last 6 months. I wonder if there's going to be any. Is this the Lakers? Now that you brought LeBron with Aaron Donald and Myles Garrett. I mean, this is going to be down your throat over and over and over.
0: Well,
1: and you know what? Kind of cool for
0: I can deal with that for 1 year. Because if it goes awry, we're not going to have to hear about it for a long time to come. Let's see. Brady Henderson will join us at 9:30 to talk about where the Seahawks are at. We're going to go to Toronto and talk to Dan Shulman, great baseball mind, great baseball guest. He will join us in 20 after everything you need to know next.
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25: 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First.
1: Brutal weekend for the Mariners, swept aside in Toronto, and it wasn't pretty. They lose, outscored 19-4 over the course of those three games, scored just one run on Friday, three on Saturday, which they gave back, and then shut out yesterday. The at-bats were poor, the pitching had issues, the defense was sloppy, the concentration was not good enough. And then yesterday, kind of the kicker on all of it, one hit, 15 strikeouts against an aged Max Scherzer and company.
27: He winds. Here comes the 2-2. Swung on and missed. Max Scherzer. He's moved past Gaylord Perry all alone, ninth all-time on the strikeout list, and he does it with his 10th strikeout of the day.
1: Yeah, 10 for him, 5 more for the pen. It was just an awful, awful offensive day, and yet Dan said he'd like the approach.
28: Again, you know, today, I think the approach, we just, the approach was good. We just
1: no, it was not.
28: Out in front of the...
0: the off-speed stuff and you know, behind the heater. And you know, it seemed like whatever we were looking for, we didn't get it. And we got something different. So, yeah.
2: I guess yeah, I would no, have to not. Then understand it. If that's not the approach, then what is? Like, what does he mean then by approach? What was it that was good yesterday about the approach? I would love
1: with
2: to
1: one
2: hear
1: hit
2: that.
1: And 15 strikeouts. Nothing was good. Absolutely nothing was good. You know, I'm just looking at some now cumulative stats here. So 25 games ago, I said earlier in the show, your tape is your resume. That's what you are. And then baseball is such a numbers driven game. Josh Naylor, just return on investment, ROI. Josh Naylor's got a WAR of 0.2. Cal Raleigh has a WAR of 0.5. And Julio has a WAR of 2.5. That is a little over 3 WAR for those three guys that are making some of the most money on your team. Mm-hmm. And Julio's having the worst year of his career. And he's hitting .244 right now with a .306 on base. I mean, it's just
2: brutal.
1: It's just bad. So Cal has been so deep in the valley. He actually had a good series, 3-9, a homer, a couple walks. Like, of anybody, he started the last few weeks or month kind of percolate a little bit, hopefully healthier. But my goodness gracious, the return on investment from the guys you've committed to, not good enough.
2: Well, and that's the environment you're going to bring Laz Montez into. I was a little surprised, honestly, to see Laz is going to be called up tomorrow. Big power hitter. We can talk more about it.
1: I wasn't.
2: Really?
1: 38 bombs. He's got a juice. He's got a spirit to him. Kind of like Cade. I kind of like Cade's comments over the weekend. I'm not a track man guy. Like I'm a field guy. Like he's got a conviction about him. Laz has been at this for 5 years now. He's kind of, to me, like earned this opportunity to have this shot. And I don't know. Like I don't think this clubhouse is toxic. This team is losing. They're underperforming. They're hitting like crap.
2: Yeah, so this I don't know whether I want to add a guy with a 30-something percent strikeout rate to that.
1: I totally
2: say,
1: get
2: hey,
1: that, too.
2: Welcome to the bigs.
1: And so did Colt Emerson at 30%, and his best month was his first month.
2: Yeah. I don't know, man. I'm not saying that he won't perform well, and I hope he does.
1: You're worried about his quads being bigger than his knees.
2: I'm not worried about that. No, I'm not. I'm not worried about that.
1: His quads are just
2: They're in Boston for 3 starting tonight.
3: Here's the second thing. You
1: worried.
2: Hilarious.
1: His femur, his quads, right. His thighs are too big.
2: Are you quite done? are you quite done?
1: See if you got that in the system.
4: From the shotgun, right in the backfield. 4-man rush. Miller looks, throw, touchdown, Seahawks! Nick Vanette!
2: I love the surprise. Nick Vanette? I think Rabel just found out he was on the team. Like, what year is this?
1: He was wide open.
2: He was. Yep, yes. He sure was. Nice job by Jalen Milroe. Played pretty well. Numbers don't really show it. 16 for 26, 223 yards, a touchdown, no picks. But he did play with confidence. There were some drops. He played with twos and even threes against a lot of the ones for Kansas City. Kudos to him. I thought he was great. I thought that was a huge step forward.
1: Not overwhelmed, and that's what you wanted to see. Come on now. Kind of overwhelmed the first two games. Really poor decisions, interceptions, poor sacks. Flush it. Mm-hmm. Got to respond. This is all the NFL and football in general. It's all how you respond to that next play, to that next series, to that next opportunity. And as I've said a few different times today, like real confidence booster, I would imagine, heading into the regular season now with that one kind of banked in there. Like, yeah, if my number is ever called and I'm on this ready squad, I'm ready to go with the confidence builder to finish it.
2: Yeah, I liked what he did. Then they made cuts yesterday and some surprises out there. DeAnthony Bell, I think, was one that we thought would have a role. Emmanuel Henderson, I thought, played well. Noah Igbinoghene is another guy I've really enjoyed. No Ricky White, no Cody White, no Jamie Sheriff, no Jared Ivey. Yep. So a lot of those guys will be back. They'll all be on that ready squad, and I'm sure we'll have an opportunity to see them. Now, Montori Foster did make the team, the young undrafted rookie. Here's John Schneider.
5: Yeah, really, really proud of him, and then proud of, like, his teammates, obviously his position coaches. I've never seen a player, I don't know how to say that. It's hard to remember a player that, at the receiver position that's improved as quickly as he has. I told Jax, I felt like he like just took his film and just completely studied it, or you know, just followed him around for you know all spring or something. But and then his special team stuff's been really nice too, so he's done a great job.
1: Yeah, a little osmosis there. of the route running, of not giving things away. Mm-hmm. He's got good body control. He did it on special teams. He's physical multiple times. He did it blocking. He did it with all the sound and hard knocks, too, of all of his teammates, what John's saying there. Like, gained the respect of those guys across the whole board. Last thing, traded for Avery Smith, reached out to DJ, because obviously he's mm-hmm. the voice there of the Chargers. And he said he indeed had a really good camp. But he's a better zone corner, late draftable grade, that deep speed is an issue. That's why he was undrafted. But not surprised to see an instinctive zone corner find a way to fit in the mix, and they add him to the roster yesterday.
6: Here's the third thing you need to know.
2: It was a little surprising following it on Friday as Vinod Khosla decided to respond to a lot of the criticism of his comment that he was and still is a Steelers fan. He writes, reporters will make every molehill into a mountain just to get column inches or to write or video minutes. What's wrong with admitting my 76 to 78 period in Pittsburgh got me excited about the NFL? I still watch their games. Doesn't mean I won't unconditionally always, as owner, want the Seahawks to win and have every edge up every time over every other team. Zero questions.
1: Huh. Well, we learned something. He controls his Twitter.
2: That's for sure.
1: So he's his own man. He's going to be transparent, as he said. But when you stir up the Sandos and the Grazes and people on social media, like, I don't know if this is kind of the look you want right out the gate, fighting with Barstool and throwing the all media into the camp of some of the Barstool
7: calling
1: stuff.
7: Barstool reporters is right. Like a stretch.
1: Yeah. I kind of learned the game a little bit.
2: Yeah.
1: Because the Shefties and the Sandos and, you know, the Brady Hendersons, those reporters actually, you know, the journalists who do it for their job versus inches or screen views, like, kind of lumped them all together.
2: Yeah.
1: So,
2: not really.
1: Not a lot of upside.
2: No.
1: Not a lot of upside.
2: I saw all the upside.
1: It's like
2: there.
1: The great Mike Salk said to me when we were on the streets, that's everything you need to know in San Francisco, and hit that sandwich shop. And Dave Portnoy. Yeah, Portnoy was coming over. No, you just like, and I was, he had all his New England gear on. I'm like, should I, you know, no real upside. Like, just, yeah, come on. Owner, you're an owner in the NFL. No real upside lumping all the reporters together for attention. But yeah. I think he'll learn. He'll learn. And it was a stark contrast from his 30 years predecessors.
2: All right. Are you ready to hear maybe the single best voice that you will hear on this station today, this month, or maybe even this year or ever? Dan Shulman, truly the Golden Pipes. Talking baseball next on Brock and Salk.
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1: Hey, Salky.
2: Yeah.
1: I know we got Dan here. We'll get in 30 seconds. Do you remember how many times I've said on the show over 17 years, Clover Park High School? Referencing my father yelling at me down the hallway.
2: Yeah.
1: Son, look at these guys from Clover Park. They're huge. Right? He was just the whole Lou Holtz. So he's like, and I'm like, Dad, they're 0-5. I don't care. They're huge. Well, guess what? Stanford staff defensive line coach was that guy from Clover Park High School. Yes. So full circle, I got to tell him that story yesterday, and he was like, oh, your dad, Grandpa Mike, or Coach Heward, was the greatest guy. He came up to us after we got smoked 63-0, was like, you're a great player. you can do this, kid. So there, I just want, I had to share that little quick Clover Park story.
2: Well, thank you for doing so. What an easy transition from that to Dan Shulman. I don't know that I have those kind of chops. I certainly don't have Dan's voice, and I don't have those kind of chops. Dan, good morning. Thanks for spending a few minutes with us. How are you?
0: Morning, guys. How you doing?
1: Doing great.
2: Well, you're probably doing better than us. We just watched, I mean, from our perspective, some of the worst baseball we've seen. I mean, like, what did we watch this weekend?
0: Yeah, I think the Blue Jays played well, but I think, like, both teams had a hand in this. This was one of the best series the Blue Jays have played all season, to be honest with you. Like, their offensive numbers are barely better than the Mariners' offensive numbers. But this series, the Blue Jays hit well. They got the pitch count up against Gilbert, got him out pretty quickly. You know, none of the three starters went all that long into the game. They got Anderson out in the fifth, I think, and they hit well, they pitched well, and they ran the bases well and played good defense. And the Mariners, it's still a little bit mystifying to me that the offense isn't a little bit better. Like, I don't think they're a great offensive team, but I think they should be a little bit better than they are. The bullpen's obviously not very good right now, and that's something, you know, we here in Toronto, we're used to seeing a good bullpen there. And then, you know, there were some mental errors and sloppiness, like that play of the plate where Bizzardo, it just never occurred to him, I guess, that Bateman might be trying to score and all that. So, yeah, Seattle does not look like a team peaking at the right time right now. The good news is they got a pretty easy, very easy schedule after the Boston series. But, you know, five games out, I think, in both the West and the wild card race, if I'm not mistaken. That's with 20-some games to go. That's a lot to get over.
1: Dan, you get some time around the batting cages. Were there a couple takeaways, anything you gleaned from stuff that we didn't see through the camera lens that you just kind of took away from the Mariners over the weekend?
0: It's funny. I always, and maybe I shouldn't think this, but I always expect Julio Rodriguez to be great all the time. And he looks like a superstar. He has been at times, you know, a couple of months here, a few months there. So I don't know that I gleaned anything from around the batting cage, but I'm always surprised when he is handled as easily as he was handled this weekend. You know, Cal Raleigh's really swinging it right now, and I know it's been an icy cold season for him, but clearly he is swinging it better in the last week and a half. And from a Blue Jay perspective, good riddance, get him on a plane, get him out of town, because he's been a Blue Jay mauler in the past. But I guess the one thing, and with Julio too, like, Julio's got a vibrant personality. And you could say a lot of the same stuff about Vladimir Guerrero Jr., right? And I just didn't see that same bounce from Julio. And maybe it's tough to have bounce if you're not getting hits. But it's the, you know, I know there's a lot going on around Dan Wilson, and I'm sure he's on an extremely hot seat right now, but it just looked and felt like a group that almost is resigned to their fate. And you don't want to see that with 3.5 weeks to go and the schedule they've got coming up. And they do have a talented team. So it can, you know, it can flip tonight at Fenway for them. But I didn't see as much kind of energy and fight as maybe you'd like to see from a team at this point of the season.
2: Dan, we really try not to focus all the time on results, on execution, because as we know, it can go up and it can go down. But of all the things you mentioned there, the concentration, the mental errors, I think is the thing that we have focused on more this morning than anything else. What did you see? I mean, it wasn't even just the Bizzardo play. I mean, it was Cole Young trying to challenge a pitch after they had lost their challenges. It was JP yesterday not getting to that ball. It was allowing Alejandro Kirk to steal a base. I mean, there was a lot that was going on there.
0: Yeah, I got to tell you, the Alejandro Kirk stolen base, like, I've never heard that loud of an ovation for a stolen base before, I don't think, in my life. And he is, and you can imagine, like, imagine if he were a Mariner, how popular he would be. Like, a very good player who, you know, certainly doesn't look like your typical very good major league player. And that he is one of the maybe five slowest guys in the majors. Although, like, we showed the replay like five times because we were like, look at him go. Like, he's moving pretty good right there. But obviously caught them by surprise. I almost give the Mariners a pass on that. I mean, it's only the second time in 7 years he's attempted a stolen base, and he's a perfect 2-for-2, by the way. So, but the Young one was a little bit weird. The Crawford one, He just didn't get, I don't know why he didn't get to the ball. He just didn't get to the ball. But the Bizarro one is the one that stands out to me the most. Yeah. If I were managing a team, I would rather a physical mistake than a mental mistake. That's just me. But, I think Crawford just kind of didn't get there quick enough, didn't get the glove down fast enough. And it looked to me like it was a makeable play. The Bizarro one was baffling. We were talking about it, and I'm sure, you know, on radio and TV, the Mariners broadcasters were as well. Like, the reason you are going to the plate is to make sure the second runner doesn't score, yet it never seemed to occur to him, oh, the second runner might be trying to score. And we talked to Bateman about it the next day, and, you know, this weekend is the first time you guys have ever seen Brett Bateman, obviously, but he's an incredibly smart, savvy, mature, composed young man. His dad was a D3 coach for 25 years. Like, he's that guy, right? It's in his blood. So, and we asked him, like, what made him do it? And he said, I rounded third, and he rounded third hard. And he said, Bizarro never looked at me. Like, he never peeked over his right shoulder on his way to the plate to see if I was coming. He said, and I just didn't think he knew I was coming. So now, if Bizarro makes the right play and Bateman gets thrown up by 10 feet, we're having a much different conversation right now, because he should have been out by 10 feet. But yeah, it was a lot of stuff. And to be honest with you, the stuff you guys saw, we have seen with the Blue Jays over and over again. Not recently. They've been pretty good. They've been really good the last month because they're decimated by injuries right now. But we saw a ton of this in May and June and July. And we were like, what is going on here? Because this Blue Jays team last year, as you guys know better than just about anybody, was really, really good. And not only really, really good, they played the game the right way. They didn't beat themselves last year. And we were seeing it constantly. So sometimes I think, you know, the losing gets you down and you just, your focus isn't as sharp as it needs to be. But it surprised me. I expected this to be a very tough series for the Blue Jays because they don't hit very much. And I think the real key to the whole series, like, the Mariners made some mistakes, no question. But I think the real key was the Blue Jays were at their kind of annoying, grinding best. And, you know, you could see in the first inning, Gilbert gets irritated. I actually said it in the first at bat against Bateman. Like, you can see when he's frustrated, and he walked Bateman, and, you know, he throws his arm up in the air a little bit. And I said, the Blue Jays have done this to Gilbert before. Like, they can get his pitch count up. They can annoy him, get under his skin a little bit. They got Hancock's pitch count up a little bit. They got Anderson was really good, I thought, but they got Anderson's pitch, got him out of there in the fifth inning. I know he's on a limited pitch count. I think that was actually what set the tone for every game, but then the Mariners made some problems for themselves as well.
1: Mike, could you play cut number 4 for Mr. Schulman? Dan Schulman, the voice of the Blue Jays, maybe Salk's favorite voice to just purely listen to, because the voice is so, so good.
2: I will admit, as I often have when Dan's been on before, I just miss you on ESPN calling games. I miss hearing you on all the national games. I'm glad you're happy and you're in Toronto and all that. Yeah. But
0: I still do college basketball. You can hear me in the winter if you want.
2: Well, it's not the same, though. I like college basketball, but I love baseball and I love listening to you call a baseball game.
1: So
2: I just miss you, that's all.
1: And you've listened to a million post-game scrums of managers, as you can imagine. Yeah. In a really disappointing year here, you mentioned Dan Wilson. Yeah, the seat is getting hot, and this was him. Just cut through for me. I want you to hear Dan yesterday, because talk about the Blue Jays offense and the pressurizing and the gritty and the tough. Here was Dan talking about the Mariners offense that struck out 15 times and put one hit together yesterday.
3: Again, you know, today, you know, I think the approach, the approach was good. We were just out in front of the off-speed stuff and you know, behind the heater. And it seemed like whatever we were looking for, we didn't get it, and we got something different. So,
1: Help me understand how approach was good when you strike out 15 times and you won.
0: Right. It's hard to imagine the approach was that good. I don't want to comment too much on another team's manager, obviously, in his post-game comments, but I'll give them a bit of a pass on the 5 strikeouts against the bullpen. Spencer Miles, who pitched the 8th inning, I guess it was. Yeah, 8th inning, who you guys obviously haven't seen a ton of. He's a rookie. Like, he's incredible. He's great. I think he struck out 3, I believe, in the 8th inning, and then Varland got a couple. It was Fisher got a couple in the 9th inning. So But the 10 strikeouts by Max, a bit of a surprise. And I will say this, like, obviously I've seen, if not every, just about every, or call just about every one of Scherzer's starts. Like, when Max leaves the ball over the middle of the plate, a slider especially, it's getting hit. And he's a fly ball guy. And so when they square him up, they hit a couple of home runs off him. But this is 6 of the last 7 starts where Max Scherzer has given up 2 runs or fewer. Like, he's been good. He is 42, and it's incredible what he did yesterday. That's the best I saw him. Like, there were very few times where, like, inside I winced and went, ooh, he got away with one there. And sometimes that does happen. I think he was the best he's been all year, but at the same time, you know, if you're a big league ball club, you need to get more than one hit. And it would have been interesting if Lucas had caught the ball that Raleigh hit it. If Raleigh hit, if it had been like 2 feet lower or something like that, like, that could have been a team no hitter yesterday. And obviously it was out of the way, so we never even really talked about that on the air. But, you know, I don't know why they're struggling so much. Julio should be better. Canzone's got 20 home runs. Raleigh obviously has not had a good season, but he's coming around. Rosarena's a 2020 guy, but it just seems like they all should be a little bit better than they are. I don't know, you know, it's a pitcher's park in Seattle. I don't know if that impacts them and if that affects them on the road, if they get into some bad habits or anything. But again, I think when you're losing just kind of some of the focus isn't as sharp as it needs to be. Some of the drive and energy aren't there as much as they need to be. So I only saw them for 3 days, right? So I can't comment on the whole season. But I will tell you, this Blue Jays staff, in spite of all of its injuries, has been pitching its tail off. It's an absolute tail off over the last month. And that's what has put them in a position to maybe make the playoffs. Like, the offense was really good these 3 days, but the offense has been really bad most of the season. So, but the pitching has been good, but I agree with you 100%. The Seattle offense needs to do more. It's kind of, from afar, it's kind of mystifying why they're not a little bit better.
2: Dan, one of the things we talked about with the Blue Jays a lot this past off season, and maybe even trying to emulate it, was how well they brought along their young guys last year and put them in a position to succeed so that by the time they got to the playoffs, they were contributors and they were comfortable. And it was Yasevich and it was Clement and it was Lucas and all of those guys who really beat the Mariners in the ALCS last year. This year, obviously, add Bateman to that list as well. As what he did this weekend was really impressive. That kid's good. As the Mariners have tried to go down that road a little bit with Colt Emerson, and now they're going to call up Laz Montez and Kate Anderson, what advice would you give to a team based on some of the success that the Blue Jays have had with their young guys?
0: So I think what the Blue Jays did really well last year is the pieces of the puzzle fit on the roster. You knew, as a fan, as a broadcaster, as a player, what your role was on this team. Ernie Clement knew he was going to play almost all the time, except maybe a specific kind of right-handed pitcher. But then he was going to come in for defense late in the game if they had the lead, and Jimenez might go to short, whatever the case may be. Everybody understood their role. And I think not only did they understand their role was valued. It was valued by John Schneider. It was valued by the coaches. It was valued by the veterans on the team. The Kevin Gausmans and Chris Bassetts, both of whom are gone now, they're not with the team anymore. The George Springers, guys like that, they valued the contributions of a Nathan Lucas or a Tyler Heineman or a Miles Straw or a Braden Fisher or a Mason Fluharty. Every single guy felt like he was tied for the most important guy on the team. And I really believe that mattered. I know it's professional sports. It's not, you know, sixth grade. Everybody gets a participation trophy or anything like that. But I think Tyler Heineman as a backup catcher to Alejandro Kirk felt respected and valued by his teammates. Miles Straw, who's maybe the most popular guy in the room, and that helps him. He might get one start a week, but he might have the most important defensive play of the week, or come in and pinch run and steal a base when they need it, or get a bunt down and move a runner in a certain kind of situation. I think last year that they kind of had to turn to some players they didn't expect to have big roles. Those players performed very well. It took them 2 months last year. Like, they were under 500 at the end of May. You know, a lot of people don't remember that, obviously, because they went to the World Series, but they were under 500 at the end of May, and they kind of found themselves, and the pieces of the puzzle fit. Like, Every year there are teams, well, you got too many DH types or too many right-handed batters or not enough left-handed relief or who do I bring off the bench in this situation? Like whatever the situation was, they had a piece that fit. Maybe not a great overall player, but a great choice for that specific spot. And I think that's something they did with their young players. They encouraged them. They said, hey, just relax, be good at what you're good at, and we're going to put you in the best possible spot to succeed.
1: Hey, last thing for me, Dan, thanks a ton for the time and connecting with us here and love all the insight. If you were to say or give some counsel advice to a Mariner fan over the final 25 games in a really disappointing season, this team had talked about World Series expectations. What to look for in the final 25 games? How would you encourage and educate a Mariner fan?
0: What I would want, and again, like you could say the two teams that we've been talking about are two of the most, along with the Mets and maybe one or two other, two of the most disappointing teams in baseball this year. Like obviously the Blue Jays had the same aspirations the Mariners had going into the year. And I've spent a lot of time counseling Blue Jays fans about emotionally this year as well. So I think what I would say is hope to see more fight in Boston. And Boston's pretty good, and Fenway's pretty tough, obviously. So, but hope to see more fight in, even if they lose two out of three. I don't know exactly how many games they have after that. It might be 20 or 21, something like that. And I know 17 of them are against the Angels, the A's, and the Rockies. And you don't win them on paper. Like the Blue Jays lost a series to the Rockies, and that's one of the reasons why they're in the situation they're in. But, you know, if the Seattle team, even if they can just find a way to win one, make them close, show some fight, you know, get on the plane going back home after Boston feeling a little bit better, and then just hope they can play to their ability again in those 17 games against the bad teams, because you know, they could go 12-5 in those, and I don't know if that's going to be enough. Five games out is five games out right now. So but I'd be looking for more fight. I understand how it can be incredibly discouraging for a fan. So remember, I'm from Toronto. We have the Maple Leafs here. This is not an easy existence. So and we have had a team, and it's not the same team anymore, but the core four and all these stars, and how are they underachieving every single year? And, you know, to a person, every single fan would say, I'd rather have a scrappy bunch overachieve and lose than a crazy talented bunch underachieve and lose. And they seem to lack that grit, that Nathan Lucas, Ernie Clement, Miles Straw kind of stuff. So if I'm a Mariners fan, I'm hoping to see a little more life, a little more attention to detail, and maybe that can start translating into wins once they play.
4: And the nice thing about the Maple Leafs is they've never had either of those things. The scrappy team's not worked, nor is the talented team. It never works, no matter what they do.
0: Yeah, they keep tinkering with the formula, and it's just you know, next year could be their year, they tell me, but the last year they won the Stanley Cup was the year I was born, so I'm waiting. I've been waiting a while. So
4: real quick, I just wanted to make sure I asked you, how great was the Buck Martinez tribute? For, you know, Buck is a legend. How great was the tribute this weekend? And for Mariner fans, especially young Mariner fans who don't know Buck, what would you tell them about him?
0: So Buck was a 17-year catcher, never a starter, always a backup guy, but he was the guy every team wanted to have on your team, right? The smart guy, the good teammate, the great defensive player, the guy who helped pitchers, that kind of stuff. And then he got into broadcasting for a long time. Then he managed the Blue Jays for about a year and a half, and then he got into broadcasting again after he got let go as a manager. And one of his lines in his speech Saturday, so what you're talking about is he was inducted into what they call the Hall of Excellence here. He became the 12th member of the Hall of Excellence. And one of his lines was, I came here in 1981. That's when he got traded to the Blue Jays. And he said, and I forgot to leave. And he... it's his second home, and everybody, he wasn't here every single year after he got let go as manager. He broadcast for Baltimore for a while, but he came back. So we're talking about the better part of 40 years in three different roles in Toronto. And just one of these guys, and you know what, Rick Riz would tell you this, and everybody in Seattle who knows him, how much Buck connected with people. Like, you know how you know that person who, man, they can walk into a room where they don't know anybody, and 20 minutes later, it's like they've, you know, been friends with everybody for life. That's Buck. Everybody loved talking to him. He's the best I've ever worked with at going down on the field around the cage and getting stories that I could never get. And I would say to him sometimes, how did you start that conversation? How did you get him to tell you that? And he just had a gift for that kind of stuff. We worked together for years and years, and it was a wonderful ceremony. You know, you're standing, he's standing out in the infield, making a speech, and there are 43,000 people in the stands and over a million watching on national TV from coast to coast in Canada. And it was one of those real nice, warm, fuzzy days, you know, where everybody had good feelings, and, couldn't be happier for him. It was a wonderful tribute for a wonderful guy.
4: Tough gigs he's had working with Dan Shulman and Gary Thorne. And I mean, like, poor guy. All he does is work with the best play by play guys. And now he's a legend. Dan, thank you. Much appreciated. Thanks for the insight from your perspective. It's important. So thank you. We appreciate
0: it. Yeah. Great talking to you guys. All the best.
1: Thank you, Dan.
4: All right, there you go. The great Dan Shulman, a longtime ESPN baseball announcer, and does Blue Jays games, of course. And I think you hear it all in there, Brock. I mean, it's nothing that we haven't said. It's nothing we haven't talked about.
1: Well, three things I write down. Number one, not enough energy in fight.
4: Mm-hmm.
1: Number two, feels like a team that resigned to their fate.
4: Mm-hmm.
1: And number three different times talking about Julio Rodriguez. And that's kind of music to my ears, because we could talk about a lot of other things, and obviously Dan and the staff and all of it. But Julio has not, I mean, we talk about Julio as a 40-40 guy,
4: mm-hmm.
1: and then maybe a 30-30 guy. You know, he's got to steal three or four more bags to even be a 20-20 guy right now. And like he said, I'm surprised at how easily he's handled. I think a lot of folks are. Yeah. I think if you were to talk to the Benettis and a lot of the broadcasters in baseball, and they just look at the pure, like, oh my gosh, look at this guy, 6'3", 230, runs like the wind, swings it. Mm-hmm. Like, why is he so easily handled?
4: So interesting. Yeah. I mean, there was a lot. I also would have added to that the comments about why the Blue Jays have been successful with their young players, because they all know their role and they're all valued. Yep. And that is important. And one conversation we've had over and over again this year is about guys not knowing their role, not understanding, whether it's Bryce Miller and Luis Castillo being mm-hmm. confused about mm-hmm. what the pitching assignments are going to be, whether it's the bullpen not knowing necessarily what pocket they're going to be in or having the preparedness for that, or if it's players that are trying to overdo it for what their role is, mm-hmm. trying to do more than they need to do.
1: And by the way, and if you're struggling, right, and you're not going, then you know what you need to be? Annoying and gritty mm-hmm. and pressurize the other team. And we don't do that. We don't do that, especially on the road now at 27-42. So a big, big trip in Boston, a big, big weekend that I think a lot of eyes are going to be on this team to see if, like Dan Shulman said, they've got still some fight in them.
4: All right. Coming up next, we're going to do an hour Seahawks conversation, Brock. We got Brady Henderson, who's going to join us at 9:30. Before we do it, we are on to the eighth most intriguing Seahawk, and he's probably the guy who's done the least. It's next on Brock and Salk.
5: 30 years ago, Paul Allen purchased the Seahawks.
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7: 12, they're bringing the trophy home.
5: 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Now, a new era of stewardship begins.
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7: Brock Heward and Marcus. Sorry about Mike.
8: Heward. Not exactly Joe Cap there in the pocket.
5: Now here are your hosts, Brock Heward and Mike Salk.
9: All right, Brady Henderson will join us in 30 minutes, Brock, as we will discuss the Seahawks roster and how it was constructed. Looking forward to that. Love talking to Brady, even though I'm mad at him.
10: Why?
9: Because he didn't want to play with me on Friday. He couldn't play. And then I ended up getting paired with this.
10: Let's be clear.
9: To play golf.
10: Thank you.
9: And I played with this guy. It was awful. Like, he was the most, I never play with annoying people. He was obnoxious for 5 hours. Like, it was awful.
10: I called him a schmuck.
9: Off the air, I
11: would. Like, getting paired with strangers to do an activity is like my worst nightmare.
9: I know, but generally it goes well on the golf course. It did not on Friday, and I blame Brady. So we'll do that coming up at 9:30. First, though, we are counting down the 25 most intriguing Seahawks. Today we are on to
11: number 8.
9: All right, number 8 is
10: Igor. Yeah. What happened, Igor?
12: Well, that wasn't me.
11: I'm the one that's been. That's a
12: moron. I'm not one to shift blame, but that wasn't me.
9: Shifting blame. Just step up and take the blame.
10: Well,
9: on that.
10: Salk, you just created so much fear, Amora. Just painting that whole picture of just being paired with a total stranger for an activity.
9: It was awful. Yeah,
10: this guy was awful. Ugh, stressful.
9: It is rare that the number 8 most intriguing Seahawk, a defensive player, would have a grand total of 4 tackles in his career. All of 3 of them came in the regular season. One of them was a sack in the Super Bowl. And that's one of the reasons that Riley Mills is the number eight most intriguing Seahawk. No, I'm just hungry. More hunger. It was a hunger belch. No, he's Riley Mills and he's number 8. Sorry, we're all disconjointed and discombobulated here. But the reason he is on this list is because of the upside. They drafted him in the 5th round just over a year ago. And everyone said at the time, if it weren't for the injury, he might have been a 2nd round pick. So you waited. Finally, he shows up late in the year. Didn't do a tremendous amount. Couple of tackles in 3 regular season games, and then showed up in the playoffs and ends up with a huge sack in the Super Bowl, which was

0: an incredible moment. Is he going to be a one-hit Super Bowl wonder? I don't think so. I mean, that's not the Riley Mills that we expect. We expect a guy who has second round talent, and if he can stay out on the field, is going to be a producer, is going to be kind of a Leonard Williams light because of his ability to play up and down the line and all of the versatility that he shows. But this was his big moment.
1: Drake May on second down looks. Drake May gets wrapped up by Mills. Mills takes his defender, pushes him into the backfield, and oh, by the way, grabs the quarterback on the way to the ground for a sack. The third sack of the game by the Seahawks defense. Riley Mills, who just come into his own late in the season after recovering from injury, the rookie out of Notre Dame.
0: It's a unique size-speed combination, which is why he can play up and down that defensive line. You can see him as an interior lineman. You can see him on the edge at times. And he has had one hell of a camp. Adam Dirty was asked. This was after he dominated the one-on-ones against Mason Richmond during one of those pass rush drills. They asked the defensive coordinator about him.
2: Yeah, did you watch Riley Mills for the rest of practice? He was dominating. So, like, I think Riley's doing a great job. Seeing Riley stand up, and it's just, like, Riley's what it's about. He loves football. He trains for it every day, and he's always looking for improvements. And he's doing great. It's just, he's around great players, too, and he's humble enough to learn off them.
0: Well, he did have a great camp, great enough that he was not out on the field at all for the last preseason game on Friday. He'd earned a spot, and he's going to be a regular contributor. We had a good conversation with him, Brock. He was great to talk to. Throw that in there as well. He's just got a really fun, thoughtful personality. He's a good dude to talk to, and we asked him what was like last year, trying to fit in and feel like a part of the team all the while having never played for them.
3: Yes, 100%. I mean, it's really like a mental battle because, you know, you're out there and everyone's like, you know, sweating, grinding. Every day is just a grind, and you're kind of out there just doing your knee raises. So it was tough. For me, the one thing that I leaned on was just, you know, I would, like, whatever drill I could, I would just stand behind either Leo or someone. I would just kind of walk through it or just try to get, like, I tried to break the record for most mental reps in a day. So that was kind of like my approach to it, was like, look, if I can't do it physically, then mentally I want to be ready, so when I come back, that's not going to be the issue for me. And I feel like that helped a ton.
0: So he's intriguing because of the upside, Brock, because we saw just a little bit of a glimpse. Mm-hmm. And when you put him into a rotation, look, eventually Jaron Reed's not going to be here anymore. They're probably going to pay Byron Murphy at the end of this season. Leonard's not going anywhere. What kind of a role can he carve out as a rotational piece, moving up and down the line, playing different positions, and hopefully with a whole bunch more of those big moments like the one he had in the Super Bowl?
4: Yeah, when we chatted about him and had him on the air a couple weeks ago, the name Zach Allen continued to pop in my mind. Not a comp to Leo, because there's just not many Leos. He's not as long or as twitchy as Leonard Williams is, but there's a lot of Zach Allen. Zach Allen went 65th out of Boston College in the second round of the Cardinals, and he's become a Pro Bowl kind of difference-making guy that can play up and down the D-line there in Denver. And that would be what you want to see. I think for me, the two words that if he can take a step forward, like the two intriguing words, would be twitch and leverage. Can he have a little more twitch? It comes with more reps. It comes with more confidence. It comes with more experience. And then he's so tall. And it, like, he is, compare and contrast him and Byron Murphy and Jaron Reed, like in the pit where it all goes down, he is a tall drink of water. Mm-hmm. And Leonard does an amazing job of using all that length for leverage. I think that's an area at times he can play high, he can get blocked. And even in the preseason, there were some flashes of, oh, can't do that. And then there were flashes of, like, oh, yeah, do that. So just he'll be fun to watch, gain in confidence and experience over the course of the year.
0: Well, that's why he's here high on this list. High upside, high potential, but obviously in no way a finished product nor somebody that you know you're going to be counting on. But if you can figure it out, if he can be that guy that he was in the Super Bowl and have more of those plays, well, yep, you got a steal as a fifth round pick. And that is how you're able to pay the guys that you want to pay, when you can also back it up with draft picks in the fifth round that are able to perform the way he did.
4: Man, fifth
0: in that
4: round
0: moment
4: has been good to see.
0: It really has. It has just been
4: Richard
0: their round over
4: Sherman,
0: the years.
4: Tyreek Woolen, Riley Mills, Bobby Joe Edmonds, KJ Wright.
0: K. Cam? Wasn't Cam fifth rounder?
4: Cam, fifth rounder too, yes.
0: So long.
4: Yeah.
0: A lot of good fifth round picks. Uh-huh. All right, that is number eight, most intriguing Seahawk. We're doing that every day at 9 o'clock, although only for seven more days. How about that? Seven more work days. That includes Monday. We'll be in here on Monday before the Seahawks start this season against the Patriots. And on that day, we will have the number one most intriguing. Do you know who it is? Do people know who the most intriguing Seahawk is? The top three is pretty. I was looking through it, man. We only got seven left. JSN is the number five player in the NFL in the top 100 list that came out today. Are you excited about that? Proud of him? You feel like that whole list is a complete joke since Leonard Williams was on?
4: Well, I'm a joke.
0: Because that's how I feel.
4: I'm a joke. Okay.
0: You're a joke?
4: I am a joke.
0: Why are you a joke?
4: KJ Wright was a fourth round pick.
0: Yeah, I knew that. I didn't want to say it. Come on. I was just going to let it go.
4: Don't put some disrespect on Coach K. He was the 99th pick, a fourth rounder.
0: I was just going
4: to
0: let that go.
4: Came out of my mouth, and that's an embarrassment.
0: Yeah. I knew you meant Cam, so I just kind of tried to help, but I.
4: Thanks. Well, just call it out, you know.
0: Hey, you know, Brock, we try to have respect for.
4: Oh, you want accountability?
5: Your approach was good.
4: Oh, you want accountability from your team, huh?
0: I mean,
4: why do you hold people accountable, Salk?
0: Yeah.
4: Okay.
0: I know. I mean,
4: Maura holds herself accountable.
0: Should we be yelling at Maura because the music wasn't ready to go a few minutes? Hey, Maura, that's not good enough. Okay, your approach to the beginning of this segment just wasn't good enough. Brock, let's get it right.
4: It's terrible.
0: Yeah. Or I could take that approach.
5: I think what Bizzardo did was more like if you guys were waiting for Dan Shulman and I just was gone and there was no one here to call him.
0: Oh, hello? I thought you were going to say it was hello? Like if we were waiting for Dan Shulman and we decided to tell a story about your kid going to Stanford for no reason. We'll be right back with everything you need to know next.
4: Watch your mouth.
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28: Presented by Marquee Data. Here's what you need to know. First.
0: It was an awful weekend for the Mariners in Toronto as they were shut out yesterday, blown out on Friday, and yet the enduring memory, unfortunately, may be the lack of concentration on Saturday. Up 3-0, might have left Cade Anderson in again a little bit too long. You could see that he was starting to falter as it got later in that game and his pitch count started to rise. He departs with a couple of guys on base. Bizzardo comes in, there are walks, the base is loaded, he faces Springer again, and
30: the 3-2. It's ball four. It gets away from Cal Raleigh all the way to the backstop. Here comes Bateman around third base to throw home. He doesn't apply the tag. He slides, he's safe, and the Blue Jays have two on the walk and the wild pitch. The throw is in there in time. Bizzardo not aware that Bateman was right there. He slides, he's safe. It's 3-2.
0: Not aware is a very good phrase, and it absolutely described what happened there. He was not aware. And as Dan Schulman said earlier, the whole point of running in to cover the bag is in case the second guy is trying to score also. And according to Dan Schulman, Bateman took a look, was like, oh, that guy's not paying me any attention. I'm going to go all the way home because he was hustling on the play. Cal Raleigh sounded disgusted afterwards.
2: It's not really communicating. It's just unprepared and knowing that. Yeah, there's maybe a play at the flag. I know it's a weird play, but I would be ready for anything.
0: I mean, the difference in the way Cal has spoken this weekend versus the way Dan has spoken about it, very, very obvious.
3: Yeah, and as Dan Schulman said, the Blue Jays came in not hitting a lick either. Pitching pretty good and obviously dominated this offense all weekend long, but they were the annoying ones. They were the gritty ones. They were the pressurizing ones. And because of it, they took a broom out, swept your butt out of Toronto, and put you back at 9 games under .500.
0: All right, so what do you make of the decision then to promote Laz Montez tomorrow for September call-ups? They'll bring up a pitcher as well, but Laz Montez will be the hitter that they call up. Obviously, he's got big power, big strikeouts.
3: That's it, trying to run into a three-run home run at some point, right? With the inconsistency of the worst offense in all of baseball, you're just trying to find somebody that can run into, and he can run into.
0: Mm-hmm.
3: And he did it at all the different levels. This wasn't just a AAA guy like Brock Rodden hitting 19 bombs somehow in AAA this year. This is a guy that's done it for 5 years.
0: He's huge. I mean, he's going to hit home runs if and when he gets a hold of the ball. There's a little Serrano element to him and to his game right now with a lot of swing and miss, but a lot of big power. It is a little unexpected. I didn't necessarily see it coming. I am curious to see what it looks like to have another prospect brought up into the environment on
3: what
0: the team
3: right
0: now.
3: What role is he
0: going
3: to
0: play? Are you going to start him in right field instead of Taylor
3: Ward?
0: Going
3: to be just your DH?
0: Well, then you got to take Canzone and put him in right, and that is going to be the end of Taylor Ward, the guy you just acquired at the deadline a month ago.
3: Who's giving you zero pop?
0: Actually, had the only big hit of the entire weekend.
3: I understand, but he's had 0.00 None. Pop.
0: Yeah, I mean, is this a comment on that? Yeah, I am very curious to see how this plays out here over the next couple of weeks.
28: Here's the second thing you need to know.
0: Love that we saw from Jalen Milroe this weekend. 16 for 26 doesn't necessarily tell the story. He threw well. He threw decisively. He ran well when he needed to. He didn't throw a pick. Threw one touchdown. Mike McDonald was impressed.
2: Well, yeah, stick to your reads, and then if it's there, rip it. If it's not, progress, and then ultimately, you know, you are allowed to run too, which I thought I did in some opportune moments. So I definitely felt like we took a step in this game, and he should be excited about his growth.
3: I had said on Friday I wanted to see him on the move a lot, and it was almost as if no, we don't. We want to see him continue to play the game in the pocket,
0: yeah,
3: because there is, you know, I think an understanding and an obvious nature to his athleticism that he can play out there and get out on the edge and do all that. We want to see him process and play the game and make great decisions in the pocket, and they asked him to do that a lot. And there were throws kind of all over the field, Salk. It was middle of the field. It was outside the numbers. It was, he did a good job. This was by far the best he's looked as a Seahawk, and hopefully confidence booster heading into the regular season.
0: Meanwhile, they did make changes to the roster as they had to set their initial 53. We'll talk in more detail with Brady Henderson about this in about 10 minutes. But, yeah, some guys that we've gotten to know a little bit that did not make the cut. De'Anthony Bell, Emmanuel Henderson, Noah Igbinoghene, Ricky White, Cody White, Jamie Sheriff, Jared Ivey. I mean, that's a lot of names that weren't there. John Schneider explains there's a reason on a lot of the veterans.
4: You know, having the six veterans on the practice squad has enabled us to not expose certain players to the waiver wire. And, yeah, it's a strategy for the initial 53 cut. And then as well as, you know, what we're going to look like in the middle of October, and then trying to be as strong as we possibly can and as deep as we possibly can, with a combination of older and younger players down the stretch, you know, end of November, December, January, hopefully February.
3: He's reiterated that a bunch. He's repeated that message a bunch on Hard Knocks and in different interviews. And you know what I believe, Salt? When somebody repeats themselves again and again, that is the clear message. This is, we're playing for January and February. And we're going to make decisions on our roster and accordingly, and ramping guys up and getting guys ready to play and trying to incorporate all 70 of them on a journey that they know a lot about because they took the whole thing home last year.
28: Here's the third thing you need to know.
0: There's new ownership in town, and it's going to be a little different than the Allen family, who was largely silent during the tenure that they were in charge. As Vinod Khosla gets ready, along with his family, to take over this week, he was a little bit more active in replying to a Barstool tweet and explaining his Pittsburgh fandom that he had talked about in his introductory press conference. Says reporters will make every molehill into a mountain just to get column inches to write or video minutes. What's wrong with my admitting my 76 to 78 period in Pittsburgh got me excited about the NFL? I still watch their games. Doesn't mean I won't unconditionally always, as an owner, want the Seahawks to win and have every edge up every time over every other team. Zero questions.
3: One difference between you and I amongst the millions of others. I don't know. Have you ever had to tell your dad, hey, dad, you can't say that?
0: No, not really. Not often. My grandfather.
3: Yeah, your grandfather either?
0: Yeah.
3: Hey, Grandpa Mike.
0: Oh, hey.
3: Grandpa Mike, you can't say that about that kid on the court with, you know, I can't say that.
0: Yeah.
3: Well, everybody's thinking it. I know, Dad, but no one else is saying it. So please don't say that again. And why can I picture Neil like, Dad, don't tweet that again, please. There's no upside here, Pops.
0: Yeah.
3: There's really no upside.
0: I guess I would just say, being a Steelers fan for most of your life, not a problem. Just don't say still. That's all. Just lay off the still M part. That's all. Everything else, great. Just lay off the still end. That's everything you need to know. Quarter past every hour here on the Brock and Salk
3: Show. Does Brady the Hitman Henderson.
0: Yeah.
3: And get his music ready, Igor. Does Brady the Hitman Henderson, does he make a mountain out of every molehill?
0: I mean, how do you think he got the nickname? I mean, like, why else would they call him the Hitman? I want Brady to talk about, we'll ask him a lot about this roster, but this is probably the biggest thing. John Schneider asked if there was any chance Nick Eamonwori would play week one.
4: Yeah, we'll see how that goes. See what kind of progress he continues to make.
5: John,
4: it's a good call, though. I watch Mike's press conferences, too.
0: All right. So I don't know what that means. I would like to hear more from Brady Henderson, who will join us next.
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0: Well, that's the Hitman's music, but we have yet to locate the Hitman. Brady will be
3: greased
0: with us.
3: Up. He's getting greased up in the locker room.
0: He's going to get greased up.
3: Oh, yeah. Remember the Hitman? He put that baby oil on him. He'd get all greased up. Then through the curls and the hair.
0: What? Well, I'm thinking of Brady doing all that. And I don't know. I don't need that.
3: I was thinking of you doing all that.
0: Oh, me? Oh, the more grease, the better for me, I think you would say. The more grease I use, the better. I know. I was telling Maura earlier about how, like, I feel bad about this because I have no, like, you know, the things where you know you have no business commenting and yet you comment anyway. Like, all right, we can move on. Thankfully, I'll spare everyone this story because we do have Brady the Hitman Anderson. Hi, Brady. Good morning. What's up?
32: Mike, I'm sorry about your rough golf outing the other day. Dude. I heard about it.
0: Dude. It was awful.
3: Yeah.
32: So you probably don't want to hear about the great time I had at the home course when I went down on Saturday and how great a shape it was in and the great people
3: but
32: I got.
3: But Brady, let's
0: I don't want to hear about any of that.
3: Brady, let's be honest. How many times does Salk make a mountain out of a molehill? I mean, seriously.
32: All right. I mean, look, we've all been paired with people that we just would rather not be paired with, so I get it.
0: I've been paired with Brady when he gets paired with somebody that he doesn't want. Brady said he wasn't going to shake a guy's hand at the end because he kept moving into his line of sight during his putts. He was like, I'm not going to shake this guy's
32: hand. Backswing. Yeah.
0: Yeah, the poor guy had like two giant hearing aids in, and Brady's like, that's it. I can't even deal with this guy. You would have taken a club to this dude.
32: I did tell Mike in the golf cart that the guy was annoying me so much and ticking me off so much that I don't think I could get myself to shake his hand post round.
0: The people I was with this weekend fed a coyote. So the coyote's now like, they fed him like an old granola bar. And so the coyote is now like following us. I know, but it's following us from hole to hole, waiting for another. Anyway, Brady, 53 man roster comes out yesterday. I will admit there were a couple surprises in there for me, even though I know that some of them will get worked out. Anything jump out to and surprise you yesterday?
32: Well, I mean, you never really like can totally predict trades that they make. It wasn't surprising that they were still looking for cornerback help, knowing that that's a position that has seen a lot of turnover, and you don't know when Terrion Arnold is going to be available. You don't know when Trayvon Diggs is going to be up to speed. So that was one. And then I would say a mild surprise with D'Anthony Bell, even though it does make sense. And I say it's a surprise because, as I mentioned on Twitter yesterday, I think it's very, very much up in the air as to whether Nicky Manwari is going to be available at the start of the season. And as we know, D'Anthony Bell is his backup as that, big nickel safety. There you go, Mike, big nickel reference. But again, you know, D'Anthony Bell, just like Trayvon Diggs, just like Rodney Thomas, are vested veterans. And for those who don't know that, that basically means you've played in enough games over four seasons to where when you get released, you're no longer waived, meaning you're no longer subject to waivers. You just get straight release and you're a free agent. That means the Seahawks can get these guys on their practice squad without risking another team claiming them off of waivers. And so if Iman Wari isn't available week one, then, you know, assuming they get D'Anthony Bell on their practice squad, they can call him up for that.
0: So walk me through this. Let's say I'm D'Anthony Bell and I've just been released, not waived, so I'm not subject to waivers. I'm now a free agent.
3: Terminated.
0: I'm planning to sign with the Seahawks practice squad.
3: That's a term. It's terminated. I got the letter.
0: All right.
3: You're terminated. Yeah. Made me feel like crap.
0: I'm planning to sign the next day with the Seahawks practice squad, and I get an offer from the Panthers who say, hey, we'd like to put you on our 53-man roster. Can I go back to the Seahawks and tell them that I have that offer and say, hey, you get right of last refusal, either put me on the 53 or I'm signing in Carolina? How does that work?
32: Yeah, he is a free agent. And he could. And I'm guessing you mentioned the Panthers because they were the team that claimed him last year, it actually was, the Seahawks had sort of, brought him up and down 53 practice squad last season. And then they tried to, move him back to their practice squad, I think going into week 18, and they waived him and the Panthers claimed him. So yeah, there is that possibility. Now, I think if you're a D'Anthony Bell, you would have to weigh, what are the chances that he's going to end up on Seattle's 53. Also, do you want to go, pack up your life and move to a new city and then try to learn a new defense right away? So that's, but yeah, there is that risk. And we saw that risk in kind of a different way late last season when he got claimed. But D'Anthony Bell probably knows the situation with Nicky Manwari too, and is probably looking at that and saying, yeah, I'm not sure if this guy's going to play, if this guy's going to be ready week one. So maybe he's probably looking at this as an opportunity to see the field in the beginning of the season.
3: Another detail, Brady Henderson here with us. Is there still, and when does a vested veteran's contract become guaranteed for the season? Isn't there a part of that as well from a roster manipulation standpoint that if you have that vested veteran on the roster week one, his salary is guaranteed? Is that still in play?
32: Yeah, that is, and I think normally in like a normal week, when you're opening your season, not on a Wednesday, but on a Sunday, I think if you're on the roster as of like Tuesday afternoon or something like that, mm-hmm. if you're a vested veteran, then yeah, your salary for that season becomes, guaranteed. We have seen the Seahawks, I think, make moves like this with that, you know, workaround in mind and trying to avoid that. I don't know if that's necessarily was the motivation with any of these guys. I think it was more so knowing that you can safely keep that guy and all the while, you know, save a roster spot in the meantime for somebody else. I mean, neither of those guys are making any
3: But to Salk's point, if Trayvon Diggs or De'Anthony Bell or one of these veteran, if a team says, hey, man, like, we want you. We want you under 53. We're going to get you. You know that you're here next Tuesday. You're guaranteed your contract for the entire year. I mean, there is a little bit of risk that you do take just, I think, when you assume that these guys are going to be back in your own locker room.
32: Sure. Yeah, totally. And, you know, I know with Rodney Thomas, like, I know they feel good about, I think if either one of the starting safeties, meaning Tyo Cotter or Julian Love, were to go down, I think Rodney Thomas is that third guy. Not the third guy in the sense that he's going to be the third safety on the field, because that'll be Iman Mori or Bell. But I think Rodney Thomas is the primary backup to Okada and Love. Igbinoghene, as far as I knew, had a slight edge over Nehemiah Pritchett in the battle for that number three job. So I don't know if that changes with, you know, depending on how quickly Trayvon Diggs can get up to speed, how quickly they can get the new guy, Avery Smith, up to speed. So, I mean, it seems like these are guys that they're not just cutting because they feel like they can afford to lose them. I think they're trusting in the, you know, that it's going to play out the way that they anticipate it playing out.
0: Brady, you use the words very iffy to describe Nick Emanwori's status for the opener next Wednesday. You've kind of referenced it a couple times already. Why are you concerned about Nick Emanwori?
32: That's just the sense I'm getting, Mike, from the things that I've been hearing. And I think it would be easy to look at some of those moves that they made yesterday with, you know, releasing De'Anthony Bell and Rodney Thomas and only having three safeties, including Nick Emanwori, on their 53-man roster right there. People might look at that and say, okay, well, that's probably a sign that Emanwori is good to go. I don't think that's the case at all. I don't know that he's not going to play. I get the sense that what's happening behind the scenes is that the Seahawks are obviously want him to play and are really hoping to make that happen, and that he is maybe pushing back a little bit and saying, I'm not sure if I'm going to be ready. And whether it's him and or the agent, I think there is some pushback there. That's the sense I've gotten. And so we'll see. I think that's probably the reason why John Schneider was as, you know, brief and as vague as he was and saying, you know, I think his direct quote was, we'll see about week one. I do know this, just to back up, when he had the surgery, I think it was a week or so before the start of training camp, immediately after that surgery, the Seahawks believed that he was going to be ready by week one. So I don't know exactly what happened. Maybe he just did not progress in his rehab the way that they all anticipated. But that went from, he's going to be ready by week one. It just got less and less certain to the point where, you know, through the preseason, he was off PUP, but was still not practicing. Now, it looked like he may have done a little bit yesterday. We don't get to watch practice other than the, you know, warm-up period, but he was in uniform and for the first time. So, and I do know this, I will add one more nugget. I know that he stayed behind. He did not make the trip to Kansas City for that final preseason game. He stayed behind to work out. And so I don't know. I mean, I think everything is still potentially on the table. I would not shock me if he ends up going on IR and missing the first four games. I think the fact that, you know, he has been off PUP and he has been running for the last, I don't know, almost a month, it seems like. My best guess, and this is just a guess, this is not a report or anything, my best guess is that he misses a game or two and then he stays on the 53 and is ready sometime early in the season. But that's why I say I think it's very iffy that he's back by week one at this point.
3: Like a little back and forth with Brady and Breer. I mean, that's what I'm reading into this song. Like, you know, Brady initial reporting, then Breer comes out and says he's going to be iffy, and then Brady back and forth. I'm feeling just kind of a good little tango with you and Breer. Is that what you're feeling?
32: I got to be honest with you. I have not seen a single thing that Albert Breer has tweeted. What did he say?
3: No, this was just when he was out at the very start of training camp. He had said that week one is going to be, I think, iffy or very much in play. Mm-hmm. And then the hard knocks, and then he's on crutches. And then it's just been a whole obvious storyline because the dude is just that kind of different. Hey, when will the news, I kept refreshing last night, refreshing your Twitter and refreshing. When will we get news of the ready squad being set?
32: I believe that happens at, I mean, you know, I believe the waiver period closes this afternoon, so I don't think anything is going to be official until, because, you know, all those guys who were waived, not counting the guys who got released, like Anthony Bell, but the guys who were waived and are subject to waivers, there is, I think it's usually like a 24-hour waiver period. So it's going to be sometime this afternoon they will officially clear waivers, unless they get claimed, obviously, and then they will be able to start signing. So you can't make anything official until the guy actually clears waivers, because another team could jump in and get him. But that'll start to become clear this afternoon.
0: What do you make of the wide receiver room and that situation there?
32: Well, good on Montori Foster, man. That was not a guy that I had. I think it started to become more clear, you know, after the Bobo injury and how good Montori Foster was this summer. But going into training camp, I can tell you, he was not on my radar as a guy that was going to make the team. And he just had this kind of astronomical rise. And I think John Schneider had an interesting comment yesterday about how he looks like he's been studying Jackson Smith and Jigba's game. And, maybe that's the reason why he has just shot up the way that he has. And so Cody White was, that's sort of another part of that vested veteran conversation where, you know, I thought that they would cut him just because he is another guy that, wouldn't have to be exposed to waivers. And so, the strength of this wide receiver group, like I would put that top three up against any other team's top three. But that the depth of that group has also been a strength. And, you know, we've just seen that take some hits with Bobo going down, with Horton dealing with whatever soft tissue injury he's been dealing with. But they do have a pretty deep group. So those are things that they should be able to survive.
3: I might be wrong on this, Brady, but I added it up. 10 offensive linemen, 10 defensive linemen. And I include those linebackers, the outside linebackers, as edge line of scrimmage guys, because that's where DeMarcus and Fowler and those guys all end up playing. 10 O-line, 10 D-line. I can't imagine another team in the league keeping that many in those high numbers at those two positions.
32: You know, I'm adding it up right now. I think it might be 11. When you combine the defensive linemen, combine the D linemen and the outside linebackers. Let's see. Dante Fowler, Derek Hall, DeMarcus Lawrence is 3, Nwosu 4, O'Toole 5, and then 1, 2, 3, 4, 5, 6 defensive linemen. So you got six guys there on the defensive line. Now, you know, look, we should preface all this by saying that the roster that they initially set, the 53 guys they initially set, that's not always, in fact, I would say that's rarely the 53 that they go into, they go into the regular season with. So there's still moves to be made, and, you know, maybe they
3: climb
32: a guy and have to cut somebody.
3: I'm sorry to cut you off, Brady. Is that where, when John said, hey, we made these decisions to kind of protect guys from waivers, is that maybe an area there where they did keep some bigger numbers than normal, at least from the onset, because they feared that, I don't know, maybe a cable do or some of these young linemen could have been picked up elsewhere off waivers?
32: Yeah. Yeah, absolutely. And I think Connor O'Toole is probably the best example of that. And that was the case, remember, last season. He made the team. He and Jared Ivey both made the team as undrafted free agents, and both were regularly healthy scratches. I mean, I think they got on the field a little bit, but for most weeks they were healthy scratches, which just tells you they did not want to, like, they would have preferred to keep those guys on their practice squad, but to get them there, they would have had to expose them to waivers, and another team would have, you know, would be able to jump in and claim them. So I think that's probably what happened with Connor O'Toole. Now, he did, that's not to say he doesn't deserve to be on the 53. He had, some great rushes in that game and is obviously a young guy with some upside. But I think he's probably the best example of that, is you got a guy on your 53 because you know that if you expose him to waivers, there's a good chance someone's going to snag him up.
3: Terrion Arnold, do we see him this week finally?
32: I think so. Yeah, I think so. And, you know, as I said, a few weeks ago, I think the plan, once they realized that he was not going to be able to play in the preseason, you know, it sounds like they thought initially that he would be able to, and then they got word that, no, actually, he won't be able to play in the preseason. Once they learned that, I think it just made sense for them to wait until after the preseason, because to officially sign him, that means you would have had to cut somebody else, and that you would have had to cut somebody else that you might have needed to play in one of those final two preseason games. And you just saw all the people that were not available in that game against Kansas City on Friday, and they were using, you know, a couple tackles that they had just signed a couple of days earlier, and they were down to like two healthy running backs. And so that explains why they waited as long as they did. But yeah, he will be, I imagine, will be I mean, he had to be in the building to sign the contract, I imagine. And so he will start to, you know, we'll start to get him incorporated. And the rules on the exempt list is that you can be in the building, you can attend meetings, I believe you can work out, you just can't practice or play. And that'll be what the deal is while the NFL looks into his legal case.
0: Any thought that the Seahawks may be bringing in a couple of people for kicker tryouts between now and Wednesday?
32: Yeah, that's got to be on their mind. Now, the tough part about it is anytime you bring a guy in for a tryout, it gets on the waiver wire. It gets on the transaction list. And so everybody then sees that. And now what you're hoping is not a thing, what the Seahawks, I'm sure, are hoping is not a thing, maybe starts to, PR-wise, sort of become a thing where, okay, Jason Myers is struggling, and now you're looking at alternatives. And I say all that because, as we know, like, so much of kicking is mental. It's obviously very mechanical, but a lot of it is mental, too. And, like, what do we think is more likely? Did Jason Myers, this very good kicker, the franchise all-time leader in points scored, a guy who set a Super Bowl record with 5 field goals in February, did this guy all of a sudden forget how to kick in one offseason? Or is there just some confidence things going on, and maybe he's struggling a little bit confidence-wise? So that's why it's a tricky thing, because once you bring in somebody else, the whole world, including Jason Myers, knows about that.
3: You ever had the yips, Brady, on a golf course?
32: I wouldn't say the yips, but I have had the shanks, and I don't know, maybe they're kind of the same thing. I never had the putting yips, but I have had days where I cannot stop, you know, shanking the golf ball off the heel of my golf club, and you're like, is this ever going to end?
3: Yes. I think that's what Jason Myers preseason
0: how big a cause for concern is the Myers thing? 5 missed kicks in the preseason.
32: Yeah, I mean, I think they've got to be wondering, like, what the heck is going on? Yeah, between field goals and PATs, it was 4 of 9. And, you know, some of those were, you know, in the 40s and 50s range. They weren't all gimmies. And one of the PATs was from 48 yards out because they had a penalty that pushed it back 15 yards. But 5 missed kicks in 9 tries, that is what it is. And it's enough to where, yeah, if you're the Seahawks, you've got to be wondering what's going on and wondering, okay, is this just a blip, or is he going to go out and go 3 for 3 in the opener and it's all behind him and everything's, you know, fine? It's just, yeah, if you're the Seahawks, knowing how sort of fickle kicker success can be and how prone those guys can be to just lapses in confidence, then yeah, I think they've got to be wondering. They've got to be at least a little concerned about it.
3: Are you ready for life without the Hard Knocks cameras around, Brady?
32: I haven't minded them. Yeah, I mean, I'm excited. More so,
3: I got your name on a parking spot. No big deal to you. You're kind of a big deal. Yeah, I get it.
32: I think that goes away once the season begins. Oh, it does. I'm going to have to fight for parking just like everybody else.
3: Okay, all right.
32: Not that anybody cares about this, but it hasn't been any sort of, hasn't put me out at all having them there. I mean, you do have to kind of move around and. Yeah, you do have
3: and
32: to
3: we know you're there now. You're not the target audience anyway, so, like, who cares? Okay,
32: exactly.
3: Fine. Dumb question. Yeah. All right, move it along.
32: I think Hard Knocks has been fantastic, and it's been a real authentic look at who the Seahawks are and the players that I think everybody have wanted to learn about. They have shown them about, and they've shown them some of the tricks of the trade, some of the personality side. And it's just, I think Hard Knocks is so good because you become privy to moments and interactions and things that you just, even if you're there every day, you would never see. And some of those mic'd up Mike McDonald moments and his reactions and the conversations, that's stuff that it's just so good to see how that works.
0: All right.
3: We'll get one more of them tomorrow.
0: I guess we're
3: probably
0: ready.
3: Some of those phone calls to different guys and roster manipulation and all that good stuff.
0: Yeah. Brady, last thought. What did you make of the new ownership and the responses on Twitter on Friday?
32: Well, it is a new era in Seahawks ownership. That was the first thought. It was remarkable to go from an ownership group that so actively tried to avoid anything like that. I mean, we did not hear from Jody Allen outside of press releases and the one interview she did with Michael Strahan on stage while accepting the George Halas Trophy. Did not hear from her for 7 years, and then all of a sudden the new owner is battling with Barstool people on Twitter. So,
3: Brady, are you a mountain or are you a molehill? What are you going to be in this, a mountain or a molehill?
32: I did not think it was that big of a deal. I agree with Salk. He probably could have said, you know, probably could have changed the wording up a little bit. But, I mean, look, that's how he got into football. I don't think anybody should begrudge a guy for what do you expect him to be a Seahawks, randomly be a Seahawks fan in the 1970s right. when the team was, you know, just coming into existence when he moved here. So
0: I don't think anyone has any issues with that. I think it was just the, why? What do you mean still are?
32: Yeah, I mean, he probably could have worded it a little bit differently, right, but I think at the end of the day, when a guy spends $9.612 billion on a team...
0: You think that makes a statement?
32: We should all trust that he's going to be all in on the Seahawks and he's not going to let his Steelers fandom get in the way.
0: It's a $9.5 billion ploy to get the Steelers back.
3: I hear he washes with a terrible towel every morning. He drives off with a terrible towel.
0: Thank you, Brady. Enjoy your last week or so here, and then we'll be ready to go next Wednesday for game time. Let's do it.
32: Yeah, sounds good, guys. Thank you.
0: All right, there you go. There's Brady Henderson, the hitman himself, Brock, getting himself ready. Not loving the Nick Eamon-Worry news, but if it's a game or two, it's not the end of the world. I hope this isn't the beginning of a thing for Nick Eamon-Worry, where he's in, he's out, he's in, he's out. I just, again, with his body and the position he plays and the, you know, I'm going to have that in the back of my mind.
3: It's pretty unique,
0: man.
3: Just
0: a little concern.
3: He's a pretty, pretty unique fella.
0: Yeah.
3: Physically and what he means to this team and all of it.
0: So, and sometimes unique is unique for a reason. Sometimes it's because you can't find too many guys to do it. Sometimes it's because when you do it, it's really hard to sustain.
3: Yep.
0: Yeah.
3: That's a good little Monday, Salky.
0: It's pretty good. There's a lot to talk about today.
3: Uh-huh.
0: We got a lot to talk about tomorrow.
3: Probably a lot tomorrow.
0: Jeff Passan's going to be on with us tomorrow. I'd kind of like to go through some of these Seahawks issues that have cropped up over the last few weeks and just figure out what's real and what's not.
3: Oh, I like that.
0: Can we do that tomorrow?
3: Let's do it.
0: Like, what's real and what isn't?
3: Sounds good.
0: And with the Mariners, right now, everything feels real. All of these issues feel real. They got a huge... I mean,
3: better fight, boys. Better fight.
0: They need to look a whole lot different in Boston than they did in Toronto, I think. So we'll see what that looks like as we all get together again tomorrow morning at 6 a.m. We will reconvene. Brock, until then, the hay
3: is in the barn.
0: See everybody.
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0: Bump and Stacey, next at 10 on Seattle Sports.
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9: The Mariners open up the series against the Boston Red Sox at Fenway this afternoon. First pitch at 3:45 p.m. George Kirby on the mound. You'll also see the return of Bryce Miller to the starting rotation on this road trip. The team placed him in the pen on Friday, but that stint did not last long. In fact, it didn't last one outing because they had to place Emerson Hancock on the 15-day IL on Sunday, so Miller will start in the finale against Boston. Big news in the NFC West. It's one everyone was expecting. Aaron Donald is officially back. The three-time defensive player of the year came out of retirement Sunday, signing a one-year, $20 million deal with the Rams. He's still TBD for week one, but the Rams have their eyes set on a Super Bowl. Probably don't care if he starts against the 49ers in Australia.
8: 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When it's game time, it's Miller time. 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
9: Here we go now. We have a lot to say about the Seattle Mariners, but I thought we'd start with some, like, not depressing, frustrating news, because I'm ready to rant. Every time I start talking about the Mariners, even now, Bump, we were obviously getting into the studio, getting ready for Bump and Stacy. Happy Monday. Mike Salk is leaving on his way out now that, Brock and Salk is over, and we were talking with him about the Mariners during the break. So I'm ready to go, but I thought, let's start on something that's not going to make me rant. And let's start with some big Seahawks news, because we got our first look at the 2026 Seahawks roster, the initial 53-man roster. Let's talk about biggest surprises, the latest on Terrion Arnold and Trevon Diggs. There are a couple notable vets who were cut, 8, in fact, so we'll talk about what could happen with them. And then we also have a new cornerback here, Avery Smith, whom Seattle acquired via trade with the Chargers. I got a lot of questions about you on Avery. I'm assuming that you were looking up a bit of film, looking up some stuff on him. So a new Seahawk to talk about. But let's go ahead and dive in right now. Was there a surprise for you with this roster?
10: One surprise was Cody White. Cody White being cut and Foster being taken over him. I knew it was a possibility, but you saw the way Cody White performed on Friday. He had, 3 catches for 69 yards, along a 40 going across the middle. Foster didn't have his greatest day, got set down a couple of times off the line of scrimmage, so I knew this was going to be a battle. I thought that Cody had maybe done enough to make the roster, especially knowing that he does special teams. He tackles out there, he can return. Foster did have a couple hits on special teams as well. That was going to be tight. It was surprising, but I kind of expected it at the same time. That was a weird one. Like, I knew it was a possibility. So, but you know, they gave Foster the nod. So good for Foster. I'm sure they're going to try to sneak White onto the practice squad, pass waivers. You'll pick him up and he'll be an option for you there. But he might not. I don't know. He's been playing good enough to where he might turn a few heads.
9: I wonder if there was, like, this is the Hard Knocks effect, right? Like,

0: They were like, ooh, is Montori Foster, who was a kind of a star, a breakout star in the preseason, and not only that, but a breakout star on the last two episodes of Hard Knocks, is he going to actually clear waivers? Because it's not like NFL teams need mm-hmm. Hard Knocks to know mm-hmm. who they're keeping an eye on, but it certainly ups the spotlight. I wondered if that was also part of it, is just being like, Montori Foster was a guy, all due respect to Montori, no one was really talking about heading into camp. He was actually signed with this team heading into the Super Bowl. He had already been a Seahawk. And that all changed. He was someone that everyone was talking about, looked stellar in the preseason. So I think that who would be claimed by on waivers and who doesn't even have to go through waivers was a big part of some of these decisions that they made. For instance, cutting Trevon Diggs, clearly not something that they plan to stick with Bump. In fact, John Schneider, speaking to reporters after that decision, was asked about Diggs.
1: Trevon Diggs, is that kind of the plan with him, to try to get him back off it, obviously?
2: Yes. Yep.
3: Did he already agree to the practice squad, John?
2: I can't agree to practice squads until tomorrow.
3: Okay. Is it an acclimation thing for him, only being with the team?
2: He came in a little bit late, and he's kind of just getting going. He's just kind of just getting ramped up, as you saw the other night.
0: That was from a press conference yesterday. So, Bump, I would anticipate we see Trevon Diggs added to the practice squad today. He doesn't have to go through waivers because he's a vested veteran. What did you see from him in the preseason, and what's that ramp up look like? Like, what are we watching for from Diggs?
4: I still want to comment on Cody and Montori. Now I'll get to Diggs. With Cody and Montori, I think you're absolutely right. I think that it'll be harder for Foster to sneak through the waivers. I still think it's going to be tough for Cody to sneak through the waivers too. But I think that because of the high profile situation, they're probably like, all right, we have to grab Montori. But also, Montori is such a great route runner. I was just watching film on him. It's not just he's a great story. Like, he can play some football. His route running is probably a bit better than Cody White. Cody White just has the speed and then the length that you like to see on an outside receiver. That had to be one of the tougher decisions they had to make throughout the whole process. It's crazy. We're talking about two guys that really weren't on anyone's roster until then. Now, going to Diggs, yeah, they're trying to get him on practice squad. They know that he's probably not 100%. Right. This is the first offseason he had in the last four seasons where he can actually work on getting stronger and getting faster and getting better. And you hear the way that he talks about Seattle and the way that Seattle talks about him as far as the organization. It seems like a match made. Like, all right, we like each other. We're going to vibe. You're not going to go anywhere else. We have a plan for you, right? You don't just bring Diggs in. He has a performance that he has, and then you cut him and say, not good enough. No, you cut him and say, we're going to bring you back on practice squad. We're going to get you ready. Make sure you're 100% healthy. This is another example of John taking care of the player too, right? We heard him talk to his agent about Diggs and the process and what they're going to do. I think this is an example of making sure that when he does play, he is in a position to have success and not just go out there and wing it and try to rush the process with him.
0: Speaking of White, as a veteran who was cut, a couple other veterans cut, and again, a little bit of roster maneuvering by John Schneider and the Seattle Seahawks, because these guys don't have to go through waivers, so they can cut them, keep some younger players who would go through waivers, and then re-sign some of these guys to the practice squad. So I would anticipate we hear a few more of these names today when the practice squad additions are announced. But D'Anthony Bell, one of those guys, Diggs, who we already mentioned, Rodney Thomas, who we hadn't talked about a ton, but look, you have some safety questions and some safety depth. That feels like a little bit of roster maneuvering as well. Cody White. I don't know about Nick Vinette, if he ends
4: no
0: up
4: chance.
0: Coming back, but Velus Jones, I wondered, could be one as well. I've always struggled with Noah's last name. How do you say it?
4: Igbenogany.
0: Thank you. He was another one as well, who I would anticipate is maybe re-signed to practice squad. So again, a very intentional move by John Schneider that he talked about yesterday. The hope is that they would bring back quite a few of these guys.
4: I think also the Dansby and Fuller, them being cut says a lot. And that I think that's another example of them not being afraid to say, maybe we got these draft picks wrong, not working out, we're going to cut these guys, maybe we get them on the P squad or whatnot. I thought that was telling as well. I also went back and I looked at all their recent O-line draft picks. They've kept like four of the last six O-linemen that they've drafted. So they really like that group as well. And then finally, I feel like Russell has a position now. You got your four tight ends are in now. Our fullback is gone. Brady, you are the fullback. And I think that does something to a player, too, to be like, all right, this is my room. This is my role. I'm sure they can still sprinkle him in at tight end, that but I think sense. It does something to a player to know exactly what the team wants from them.
0: We have a new Seattle Seahawk I want to ask you about. They acquire Avery Smith, a cornerback from the Chargers. I didn't know much about him at all prior to seeing this. It was one of many smaller moves made by teams around the league yesterday. So tell me a bit about Avery.
4: Avery, 5'10", 185, 2027, 6th round pick out of Toledo. I was over there with the Chargers. When I watched the film with the Chargers, I'm like, this guy's good. Like he plays bigger than what he is. And my note at the end of all my attributes, I say, if they hit with Smith, the Hawks need to be studied about small corners because they're going to, if they do use him, he's going to be a slot guy. He's going to be in the box. That'd be two DBs they found that are feisty in the box and who can get after it in Spoon and with this guy. Like I had to make sure I wasn't just tripping and saying, okay, well, the Hawks picked him up. I have to like this dude. No, I'm watching the film. He is physical. He is not afraid to tackle. He actually went to Toledo as a quarterback and then flipped over to the defensive side. And he plays. He ain't scared of nothing. Yeah. It's crazy. Doesn't have a lot of interceptions. Did have 14 passes defended in 24, 11 and 25, 5 tackles for loss. But he's a downhill type of dude. I'm watching him, and it's, I know we've said this before, maybe about one other player, but he got some spoon in him. Like those small guys, you got to be feisty in that box. And that's exactly what he is. If they hit with this, this is going to be the move right here. If they hit with this, I'm looking at Schneider and saying, man, I got your scouting department needs to be studied when it comes to this type of player because I can see him making some noise.
0: All right. Well, let's listen to Schneider. This is what he had to say about Avery.
2: Phenomenal preseason. I mean, outside nickel, as you know, has played in our defense now. Coming out, we liked him as a smart, tough, reliable guy. Very instinctive. Yeah, he's just a, you know, they couldn't speak more highly of him, and they had a really nice defensive backfield. You know, they did a really nice job in the offseason, and they felt like this was an opportunity. I'm glad they were willing to do it. So, yeah, we'll be adding him and get him in the mix, another young guy that, like I said, could play some nickel and outside, and then we'll see what he can do on teams.
0: Yeah, you add Avery Smith to the mix, and you have a lot of names in the mix, whether it's Trevon Diggs, who will presumably be added to the practice squad, Terrion Arnold, who was officially signed to the squad, though was on the commissioner's exempt list. Obviously, you've got Josh Jobe, Devin Witherspoon, who became the highest paid corner. A lot of names, but what's our comfort level right now, Bump, with cornerback depth when it comes to this team?
4: Not very deep. Not very deep. You got Jobe, Neal, Pritchett, Smith, and Spoon. You assume on the outside, you're going to have Jobe over there. And that's what's interesting about this, too, is, all right, did Pritchett do enough to be that outside guy? Pritchett had himself a good preseason, too. Good for Pritchett, because last year it was a struggle for him. Like, what's, if you like Avery Smith in the slot so much, does that mean Spoon's going to work outside? That's why I look at the two and I see the similarities. I'm like, all right, well, who's going to hold down that nickel spot? We know that Spoon has done that. Avery can play outside, but from what I see, he looks a bit more comfortable, near the box. And Julian Neal, he's definitely a corner guy, but we didn't see any of him this preseason. So a lot of this is projecting, I think. Neal, they're projecting, is going to be good on the outside. I think Nehemiah Pritchett earned himself a spot on this team. He had a good preseason. He's going to help with specials. That's also, the Nehemiah Pritchett move also made me think, okay, that's why they get with Foster, because they're not going to ask him to do a lot of special teams. Pritchett can go ahead and take that spot.
0: Oh, that's interesting. Yeah. I didn't make that connection.
4: So I'm looking at this room, and it doesn't look great on paper. You're not looking at this room and saying, woo, got some dogs over there. But we know Jobe can play. We know Spoon can play. I think Neal's going to be okay, and I'm interested to see what Pritchett and Smith look like. Not wowed by this group, but I can kind of see where they're going.
0: Well, and for what it's worth with Neal, part of this is bluntly that teams don't want to move on from guys that they took with a day two pick. John Schneider said that. In fact, I believe it was Bob who asked him during this press conference, hey, you know, we didn't see a ton from Julian Neal because he was hurt. Did you guys see something that was really exciting? And John, I'm sure, has an actual answer, but also jokingly, half jokingly, said, yeah, we're not really in the business of cutting third round guys. Yeah. So part of it is that this team clearly liked so much of what they saw from Julian to take him with a day two pick. And even though they didn't see that in the preseason because he was banged up, they're acknowledging that, like, there's so much potential here we really liked. We're not just going to move on from him because he didn't show us that in the preseason. That's how I took it. Like, to answer, no, it's not like he was the best player in the preseason, but we really liked this guy. It's why we took him. So we're hanging on to him. We're not moving on from a third rounder.
4: Yeah, you got to be really bad as a third round pick.
0: Real bad.
4: To get moved on from, especially when you didn't play in any games. So yeah. I think there's potential there. I think I talked to Paul Moyer about Neil. He says there are some things technically he still wants to clean up, but he likes his size and likes how physical he plays.
0: I'm really excited to see Montori being told he made the squad.
4: Yeah.
0: I'm probably going to cry.
4: he's probably going to cry.
0: HBO's going to do it right. Uh-huh. I just know it. I'm really excited. New episode, the final episode of HBO's Hard Knocks featuring the Seattle Seahawks will drop tomorrow at 6 p.m. Pacific on HBO. You'll see that final preseason game. Roster decisions. We'll obviously see Montori make the squad. A couple other names that have been featured not making the squad. I'm sure we'll see some of those conversations. I'm curious to see if they show the conversations John is having with guys like Diggs, where, because he was open about it to reporters, of like, yeah, this is doing what we can with the roster. It's just an approach that we take. So I'm curious to see what those conversations look like.
4: Mm-hmm.
0: Like, I want to know, or do you just tell a player straight up, like, hey, so we want to keep this guy, but we think he's going to get claimed, so we're going to waive you, or we're going to cut you, but we want to sign you. Here's the deal we're going to do. I'm curious how much they show.
4: Yeah. How open are they going to be with this?
0: Yeah.
4: And what will the Hawks let them show too? Cause they have control over what's released as well.
0: Oh my God. Also, because the game, was on Friday, I haven't even asked you anything about Jalen Milroe. So we'll get to that a bit, certainly with four down territory, I'm assuming. And in a bit later in the show, cause I think that Jalen, had some answers for mm-hmm. some folks, which is really exciting. Let's get to Headline Rewrites.
5: Headline Rewrites.
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8: The Mariners start a three-game series against the Red Sox tonight. What's the real headline?
0: The good news is Seattle fans haven't had to deal with a Boston team crushing our championship dreams before. Oh, my God! Oh, I hope it doesn't happen again. George Kirby gets the start tonight.
4: I hate being right when I'm being negative. You
0: stop
4: know what I mean?
0: It. You're
4: I hate
0: not
4: being right.
0: Right
4: when I'm being negative. That's why I didn't buy into the Phillies.
0: Stop it.
4: Because I'm like, all right, go on the road and
0: stop
4: let's see.
0: Right now.
4: Let's see what y'all gonna do on the road. And what do you do on the road? You look like I didn't want to go hard on these guys.
0: No,
4: right
0: do it,
4: now,
0: do
4: but
0: it.
4: You know
0: We're
4: what?
0: Gonna do it later
4: I watched the Little League World Series this weekend
0: now
4: and
0: stop.
4: Saw cleaner baseball than I saw with the Mariners, man. I'm just saying, them kids were fundamentally sound out there.
0: All right.
4: That one hurt, man.
0: I will say, coming up later in the show, we will talk about how frustrating it is to see mental mistakes. It's one thing when, I think at season's end, we'll talk about, and I'm sure Cal will face these questions, how this team would have been in a very different place had he played better. You know, when you're at the plate. But mental mistakes to me are so frustrating. If you see guys, you know, whether it's Cal, whether it's Julio offensively that just can't get going or they get in slumps, okay, Cal and Julio are streaky players, and so are quite a few other players on this team. It's mental mistakes that kill me. Now, you can sometimes have ABs that look like someone just quits, but I think that those mental mistakes are far easier to see defensively.
4: Yeah.
0: That's what frustrates me. That's where I get really irritated.
4: Yeah.
0: It's when you find a way to lose. So we'll talk about that coming up a bit later in the show.
4: Hey, did you see Vladdy's line drive to
0: Randy? Shout out Randy Rosarena, 116.
4: That was crazy.
0: I couldn't believe he made that catch. It looked like it turned him around.
4: That thing was hot.
0: Almost took the glove off. It was a great catch by Randy Rosarena. One thing I do want to say, in this, again, I'm just going to constantly say this until they're eliminated, that there are opportunities here, obviously. So you've got three against Boston. You're coming back for four against the A's, who are in second to last place, but absolutely abysmal. I think that, I don't know, five wins across this stretch feels like a minimum. Yeah. Seven games, take five. That feels like where you just have to start. The Astros do not by any means have a difficult schedule remaining. However, you do have three key opportunities that I wanted to highlight. We'll talk about it as the month goes on. The Mariners on the 8th will face the Rangers for a three-game series. On the 11th, they'll face the A's for a three-game series. Again, you get seven against the A's right off the bat here in September. And they'll face the Rockies on the 18th. On those same three stretches, the Astros will have their hardest opponents. The Phillies on the 8th, the Rays on the 11th, the Braves on the 18th. That, to me, is your opportunity. Outside of two against Houston directly later in the month, that's it right there. You have to sweep. You have to get a sweep from at least one of those. Minimum one of those.
4: We out here begging, boy.
0: You know what?
4: We begging.
0: It is what it is.
4: I'll beg. Let's go. I ain't too proud to beg. Who said that? TLC?
0: Now I gotta know. Next.
5: Headline rewrites.
8: Aaron Donald has officially returned to the NFL, signing a one-year, $20 million deal with the Rams. What's real headline?
0: The Rams are all in on optimism and fresh out of excuses. There's no excuse. If you have anything short of a Super Bowl win this season, it's a failure for the Rams. I know that sounds dramatic, but like, is there any other way to look at it?
4: Nah, I mean, and I'm sure that's the way they're looking at it too. They should look at it that way. You invested so much into this team. It's Super Bowl or bust. I was talking to my friend. He was like, they doing all that to beat the Seahawks, huh? I go, yeah, exactly. Because we on top of this thing right here. But we knew this was coming, man. My thing is, how long is it going to take for him to get into football shape? Right? You ever see like a model on the runway when these male models are all ripped up? Like, dang, he looks good. But that boy can't play. You know, you throw him a ball, he's going to look silly. It's
0: looking
4: different
0: like
4: kind of shape.
0: Love out here.
4: Right? Yeah, Dejan.
0: Like,
4: you know what I did? I was looking at Dejan Love. I was watching him run routes on the beach, and I'm like, oh, he looks like JV.
8: Were you grinding tape on Dejan Love this weekend?
0: Do you know how much Dejan Bump Love watches? Of course he had to watch Dejan Love.
4: And then I went and watched Stephon Diggs on the beach, and I go, that's what it's supposed to look like. There's such a difference between the two. Anyway, but Aaron Donald, how long is it going to take for you to get into physical hand combat shape? I'm sure he looks good. He's ripped up.
0: Yeah.
4: But it's different when you get on the football field. He's 35 years of age. I bet he skips the Australia trip, and he's on a pitch count for sure once he gets going.
0: Yeah, very important. I'm glad that you mentioned that. I think that it's important to note that like he is by no means guaranteed to play week one at all. That's still very much up in the air for the Rams. I wouldn't be like you surprised if he doesn't play at all. And frankly, I don't think it matters. Next up.
5: Headline rewrites.
8: Lionel Messi has announced his retirement from Argentina's national team. What's the real headline?
0: He just needed to make it clear one last time he was better than Ronaldo. That's what it was. He said, and I'm done. Just had to make it clear to you guys.
4: He's the GOAT, man. Messi, now you can just go ahead and dominate the MLS at age 40 and keep rolling. I think he scored like 4 goals this year. And he's like 37, 38 in the MLS. Yeah. That's how much better he is than everyone else. Meanwhile, you got Ronaldo in Saudi Arabia making $100 million, $200 million a year. It's here's the thing that I like about having these leagues is that we get to see the OGs go out when they want to go out. They don't have to compete at a super high level. If you want to go check out Messi, you can do that. Now, Ronaldo's a harder one to get to. Good luck in Saudi Arabia. But Messi, yeah, it's time. Mm-hmm. He's the GOAT.
0: Mm-hmm. I want to get back to text line chiming in about the Mariners quickly. I want to get back to this for a second. I have two things that are pet peeves of mine. And this is all completely, like, subjective. If you don't agree with me, that's perfectly fair. You don't have to. These are all opinions. But two things that are pet peeves of mine. Number one, that idea of like, they're done. Why won't you be honest? First of all, I got 20 hours of a radio show to plan every single week. You want me to kick off on a Monday before the Mariners are eliminated? And by the way, I know they're 5 games back. It's abysmal. They look atrocious. But they are playing in the worst division in baseball. And you want me to start by saying, yeah, they're done, and then keep it moving? Absolutely not. Like, I'm sorry, but like the way I watch sports is the way most people do, which is like, you'll be livid at your team and then they'll hit a home run. You'll be like, let's go. Like, you can't help it. So yeah, like I am going to look at the remaining schedule. Do I think it's a given they beat these horrible teams? Absolutely no. But I think it's relevant context. I think it's relevant context that on the exact same times this upcoming month in September, when the Astros are facing the Phillies, Rays, and Braves, that you are facing the Rangers, A's, and Rockies, the three worst teams in baseball. I think that's relevant. They're playing 3 playoff teams. You are playing the 3 worst teams. That's important information. Now, does it mean anything if you don't win or sweep? No, it doesn't, but it's relevant. Secondly, I am so out ever, whether it is football, baseball, no matter what it is, I'm so out at all times on tanking.
4: Yeah.
0: And I've seen that case so many times, and I understand it. It's just, it's not for me.
4: Unless...
0: it's a philosophical
4: unless you're going
0: thing.
4: Into the All-Star break and you're like 20 games behind.
0: Sure,
4: I'm like,
0: or if you were an abysmal team in like the NL West or Central. You know what I mean? When you're like, man, like let's say you're in the Central and you're like, man, the Brewers are, I'm not touching this. And then I'm not touching the Cubs. We're in last place. Sure, whatever. But you're not. You are in literally the worst division in baseball this year.
4: Hey, how do you say that country? Is it Kudachow? Is that how you say it? The Little League World Series Champions. How do you say that country's name? C-U-R-A-C-A-O.
0: Oh, Curacao?
4: Curacao?
0: I don't know for sure. I think I say whatever. It like an alcohol.
4: Big ups to them. They had a kid on the mound pumping 75 miles an hour. They said that's equivalent to 100 miles an hour in MLB. He was cooking. That was fun to watch that young man pitch.
0: Aaron Donald's return was inevitable, but something about it becoming official does feel really surreal. I don't know if you guys feel the same way. This is the most stacked super team I can remember seeing. It beats out that Philly team from several years back. So how do the Seahawks beat them? That's next.
9: 30 years ago, Paul Allen purchased the Seahawks.
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0: Big news in the NFL and NFC West this past weekend, and it's one we all knew would be happening. Aaron Donald is officially out of retirement, signing a one-year, $20 million deal with the Rams. Here's Donald.
30: Seeing what we've been done with this team, pieces that was getting brought here, like, okay, it's a complete team. And then, you know, you see other moves they make, and it's like, okay, I wish I was still out there playing right about now. You have conversations and then kind of start bringing it to fruition, right? And, you know, starting to put myself in a position to train and get my body to a certain point.
0: Okay, boring. So, again, 3-time defensive player of the year. Aaron Donald is one of the best defensive players we've ever seen. He's going to be a first ballot Hall of Famer, et cetera, et cetera. We just wanted to be able to hear the beginning of that with kind of like why he came out. We already know. Because you were looking at this team, you were going, well, man, I was getting like triple teamed when I was on this defensive line in the past and still defensive player of the year 3 times. What if I'm playing with Myles Garrett? That will be the best defensive lineman he's ever played with. And he's played on some obviously really good teams, but never with someone like Garrett.
4: Yeah.
0: Especially on the defensive line. Like, he's had like a career from Leonard Floyd behind him. But like, this is, there's an amazing opportunity here.
4: I think what some people are missing with this whole thing too is, you got Myles Garrett, you also have Braden Fisk, you also got Byron Young, you also got Kobe Turner, you also got Puna Ford. Like, this defensive line is gonna be ready to go. One thing I was just texting someone on the line about is, they're like, Aaron's been working out for 2.5 months, he's gonna be ready. Listen, he's gonna be in shape, but it's different when you get on a football field where movements aren't predictable.
0: Yeah.
4: Where you are getting cut. Where guys are trying to hurt you. I'm not saying he's going to go out there and look like a scrub, but he's been sitting for 2.5-3 years. All right? That body hasn't felt falling on the ground constantly. Bodies flying all over you. I don't think – I was having this conversation with Moyer this past weekend, and I'm calling the Arizona State game this Saturday, right? And we're talking about just how the further you get removed from the game – the more you realize how big, fast, and violent these players are. I'm looking at college kids, 18 to 22, and I'm like, they go out there and hurt me. Mm-hmm. It's just, it is a different ball game. Aaron will be fine.
0: Yes.
4: But his body ain't going to respond the way it used to respond.
0: No, Bump's like actually correct. And I tend to listen to former players like Bump or Moyer or Brock or Wyman or whoever when they talk about like, well, being in great shape in a gym is a bit different from being in football shape. You could also listen to the Rams. Lindsay Theory on Good Morning Football talked about how Aaron Donald, the Rams are going to have him on a snap count.
1: Thanks. Sure. I would imagine it'd be more of a snap count situation for Aaron Donald, really, that first week back. Like, the last thing they want to do is say, yeah, Aaron, go free and, like, blow everything on the first week. Like, sure. That's just not worth it. Like, they always do things smart. They always have a plan on how to ramp up. But I would imagine we'll see Aaron Donald out there. I can't put a number on it,
0: but in
1: key situations, you'll see him out there. And again, they're going to want to see how he can kind of work in with Miles and get those plays together. But they don't want to see Aaron taking on like a triple team here at week one.
0: Right, exactly. And I wouldn't think that he'd have to. I feel like what I'm taking from Lindsay is like you get into like a third and long situation. You want to just go out there and see how it looks. And also, like, he hasn't been part of our game planning. Now, they've known, I would imagine, for quite a while.
4: They knew this was going down.
0: That he's going to be back, that this was going down. But you haven't been spending an entire offseason with him getting work with Miles. You didn't play together, obviously, last year, on one out of the league and one on a different team. But does that matter? No. Because, the Rams can still be a really dominant team without Donald out there week one. And B, the Rams and Seahawks aren't facing each other until December. And that's where I want to get to here. Because we are not an LA station sitting here going, oh, man, this is incredible. Mm-hmm. What cool news. You know, is he going to, you know, does it matter that he's 35 if he's, you know, playing with Miles Garrett? Like, that's what I'd be talking about if I was in LA. But I'm in Seattle. And instead, what I want to ask you is, and now, how did the Seahawks beat this team?
4: Right.
0: Because I know that anything can happen, but I am running out of reasons to, like, this roster is the most stacked. I think the closest would be, but you guys remember when the Eagles a while back had, like, this, what was at the time, like, clearly a super team?
4: O-line?
0: Pales in comparison.
4: Like 2 years ago?
0: This one. No. Years and years ago. I think it was like, when Chip Kelly was there. I'm talking, like,
4: with Deshaun,
0: this is like 2011 or 12.
4: When Vic was there? Was Vic there? Are you talking McNabb era?
0: I think so.
4: I think it was Vic.
0: Let me look it up. It was. Yeah. I'm trying to remember everyone that they had, but the entire offseason conversation leading into it was like, oh my God.
4: Yeah.
0: And then they just disappointed. And there have been other super teams that we've seen in other leagues. Brooklyn Nets, another notable example of like a super team that just clearly didn't pan out. This is the most loaded one I can think of like a super team.
4: Yeah.
0: I want to feel like there are opportunities for the Seahawks because I don't cover the Rams.
4: Yeah.
0: I don't root for the Rams. So tell me what we can look out here with Seattle.
4: Okay, so how do you beat a team with two defensive players of the year, a MVP, and two all-pro type receivers on the outside?
0: Yep.
4: Defensively, arguably one of the top five corners in the game. And I guess the one spot you can look at and say, is linebacker, I guess. All right, we'll see. Landman is over there, linebacker. But no, how do you beat this team? Hey, anybody can get got. And that's the truth. We had, the 17 and 0 pages go down to the New York Giants, who won, 10-11 games that year and just went on a run. If I am game planning for this defensive line, you got to run at dudes. But the messed up part is you run at this guy, then the other guy's going to be free on the backside. Or you can't double team both of these dudes, right? Mm-hmm. But you got to play football. End of the day, listen, the Hawks got dudes too. It ain't Miles Garrett. It ain't Aaron Donald. I know we're looking at this offensive line and we've had questions about them, but they've gotten better. And big ups to Bo Stevens, who's gotten better this last game. What do? You run at him. You get him moving left and right. You are stubborn with the run. You play action. You go over the top. No one is invincible in this league. I know it looks like it on paper that they're invincible. And I think going into those games, depending on where the teams are, the Rams could be favored to win those games. They're probably favored to win the two games in the regular season, too.
0: But
4: it didn't happen. No, I mean last year. They probably were favored in those games. But listen, man, the way that we look at the Rams, or the way that most people look at the Rams as invincible, can't be beat, Hawks are looking at them and saying, let's square up. Let's go get it. And I think that's the only way you can. And with the leadership that I have with Mike McDonald and the crew, they recognize what's going on over there, but they're not saying they can't be beat. Mm-hmm. It's going to be tough every week in the NFL. Against the Rams, this might be a little more tough.
0: I think the one thing I would add to, you've actually said this, so I'm adding on something you've already said, is that there is a natural regression to the mean. Now, the mean for Matthew Stafford or the mean for Puka Nacua is still so much higher than the average player. But if you're going to say, well, JSN's not going to have 1,700 yards, you got to say the same for Puka. Mm-hmm. And if you're going to say, well, Matt, you know, that, like, I don't know if Sam Darnold can go through a, you know, postseason without throwing an interception. Well, then you kind of have to leave room for Matthew Stafford to not look like the best quarterback in football. You know what I mean? Could it happen? Could he win another MVP? Absolutely. Mm-hmm. Could JSN get 1,700 yards again? Sure. Like, there are, you can't count on someone repeating their absolute best season. So you have to leave a little bit of room for, like, well, the Rams beefed up their defense in unbelievable ways. What if their offense isn't quite as elite? What if they do have some wide receiver depth questions? Mm-hmm. Or what if they are dealt some injuries that they weren't last year? Same can be said for the Seahawks. If you're going to apply it to Seattle, apply it to the Rams. So I think that's a good point there. One thing I want to say, someone texted in, and I this is Mike in Federal Way texted in, and this is exactly how I felt yesterday when the Mariners had already lost. The Astros took a lead on the Mets, and then the Aaron Donald news. I was like, why? Everything is bad. Mike said, I'm just starting to become very depressed now. Mariners are struggling. The Rams beefed up even more. Ouch. I do want to throw this in here. You can be depressed about the Mariners. I'm depressed about the Mariners. The Rams-Seahawks conversation to me is more fascinating. And to me, it's more akin to conversations that are probably happening in Milwaukee or maybe Tampa Bay or Chicago with the Cubs. And I know I'm bouncing between the National League and American League here. So we'd be talking about NLCS versus World Series. But where there are teams that are very, very, very good this year in MLB and have been very good all year long and have MVP or Cy Young caliber talent. And they're looking at the Dodgers, a heavy favorite, loaded with talent, going, well, how do we beat them? And on paper, the answer is you don't. But we know that that's not how this works. So I wouldn't say that that's depressing. I would say it's an interesting conversation, right? I would not look at the Dodgers and go, they will obviously win the World Series and the Brewers shouldn't even try, or the Rays shouldn't even try, or the Cubs shouldn't even try, or the Braves shouldn't even try. I'm trying to think of another American League team to throw in here besides the Rays. But no, like it very well could be one of those teams. And they've been electric all year long, and all those teams have been so dominant, particularly the Brewers and Rays, all year long. And I don't think that in those markets they're going, yeah, that's it. And so that's kind of how I would imagine Seahawks fans feel with this one, is it's more akin to the Dodgers. And you go, yeah, loaded roster. Expectation is they win. And frankly, they're similar in that both teams have some older players, and this is kind of a last dance feeling. That doesn't mean they do.
4: None's guaranteed, man.
0: Yeah.
4: Square up.
0: Exactly. Well, speaking of the Mariners, let's get to them. They have a big problem, and it's not just offense. What's next?
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19: You know, Bump, I teased into this segment by saying the Mariners have a big problem, and it's not just the bats. Offense is clearly an issue with this team. And frankly, if you want to look at the number one reason that they aren't leading this division by like 10 games, it's the bats. And in particular, it's your star guys, you know, Cal Raleigh. Julio's been better overall, but has not been second half Julio by any means. But I've not changed my mind. I've just taken issue with something else. I think the biggest issue with this Mariners team is they're finding ways to lose. That's my biggest issue with this team. It's one thing if your offense just isn't going, or it's hot and cold, or you have streaky players. But you're finding ways to lose games. You're not focused. You're making mental mistakes, and you're doing it over and over.
20: That frustrates
19: me so much more than just a team that's striking out a lot because they have some streaky players. This is what drives me crazy.
20: Yeah, it's yes, finding different ways to lose. And then it's the accountability for me from the guys in charge.
19: Mm-hmm.
20: Right? I was driving in listening to the Brock and Salk show, and they played a clip of Dan after they got beat. I think that was yesterday.
19: I might have that for you. I think so. I think it's this one.
21: Yeah, you know, this is a time of year where we got to get it done, and we got to find a way. And today we weren't able to find a way, and you know, it's time right now.
19: Okay, it wasn't the full cut. I think you were probably talking about something else.
20: Yeah, he's talking about.
19: You can hear his tone.
20: Yeah, he's talking about how he liked the approach. I'm like, what? Like, how many times this year have we heard Dan come out and be like, unacceptable? Our guys need to play better.
19: Never.
20: Like, hold some dudes accountable. That's all I'm asking. I know who this team is at this point of the season. I know who they are. They will play with your heart, right? Who sang that song? Quit playing games with my heart. Back in the days,
19: Backstreet
20: right?
19: Backstreet Boys.
20: That's Backstreet? Okay, perfect.
19: I think so.
20: I was Backstreet all day. But I know this team. They are going to get you riled up. Hey, we got the Cubs and we got Philly. Moment of truth. Now's the time to really take control of this thing, and they fold every single time. And every single time they fold, leadership comes out. You know, we just got to do it. No, man, I want some fire. Dan, hold them accountable. That's all I'm saying.
19: Yeah.
20: Like, I'm not expecting this team to go to the World Series. That's long and gone. But at least let's just be real about the situation. Hold these guys accountable.
19: Okay, Matt found the cut you're talking about.
21: Right. Again, you know, today, you know, I think the approach, the approach was good. We were just, you know, out in front of the off-speed stuff and you know, behind the heater. And
19: okay, you're correct. That is
20: come
19: infuriating.
20: On, man.
19: No, you're absolutely correct.
20: Come on, dude. Like, now it feels like you're treating us like we're fools now. Like, we're not seeing what we're seeing. I get middle of the season, beginning of the season, staying calm.
19: Totally.
20: Getting guys going. Hey, it's dang near September. Time to go. Come on.
19: I hadn't heard that. Now I'm also mad.
20: Yes.
19: I'm telling you.
20: Hey, that had me in the car yelling at the radio.
19: I would be too. Now, you're exactly right. If it's April 4th and, you know, they get one hit, you go, look, I liked our approach. Obviously, you know, you don't ever want to leave a game with one hit. I mean, we were a nearly no hit, and that's unacceptable. But I am telling you that I liked some of what we saw, and I think that we're going to win. The tone leading into September, when you are five games back of first place in the worst division in baseball that you were supposed to win by quite a bit, should be, this is unacceptable.
20: Yeah.
19: We need to be better. And here's the thing,
20: man.
19: Too. You were not just outplayed by a very good team. You faced a team that is also, I shouldn't say also, they're in a tougher division, that is not going to make
20: still
19: the playoffs.
20: Struggling.
19: Like, they're fighting for a wild card spot, but they are where you are. Bad offense. With stars that have underperformed, struggling to keep their head above water, that in all likelihood is going to miss the playoffs in one of the most disappointing seasons for their franchise.
20: Struggling.
19: And that's unacceptable. And I'm not surprised ever. Dan Wilson is never one to throw players under the bus or say anything. But then it's also, to me, a little unfair to put that onus on other players. Like, this is Cal Raleigh talking about that play where Bizzardo... And you can say it's a pass ball. It was scored as a wild pitch. You can say, oh, Cal should have had that. But Cal got it back to Bizzardo in time. That should have been one run scoring.
20: Mm-hmm.
19: Instead, it was two because Bizzardo wasn't paying attention.
22: It's not really communicating. It's just unprepared and knowing that. Yeah, there's maybe a play at the play. I know it's a weird play, but still got to be ready for anything. So
19: that was Cal, to me, sounding frustrated. And he was asked specifically about communication because it's like, it's so loud. Dan talked about it. It's like, oh, Bizardo, it's so loud in there. You can't hear people from the dugout. And that's Cal with a little bit of accountability here going, it's not communication.
20: Nah.
19: It doesn't matter if you cannot hear
20: us. Be locked in.
19: You need to be locked in.
20: That's what they're talking about when you're taking care of the little things.
19: Yeah.
20: And it's like, at this point of the season, you should have a sense of urgency to be locked in. You should be, you're a pro in general. Just be locked in. And we've seen lapses of concentration so many times this year. And how many times have leadership held them accountable?
19: Never.
20: I can't remember one. It's always an excuse. Like, just, it's okay to, just to be real. We all saw it. We're all looking at the same thing. So now you're, you know what? I'm not going to use the word, but you know the word that people use all the time in this generation. Starts with a G. Okay. Ends with a G. Something lighting. I don't like that word. Okay. So I'm not going to use it.
19: Giving.
20: No. It's a longer word. You fill your car up with
19: gas.
20: And they gas.
19: Gassing.
20: Gas.
19: Gassing.
20: No, gas.
19: Gas.
20: Starts with an L at the end. I don't like the word.
19: Gas.
0: Mom, she's doing that word to you right now. You get that, right?
19: Gaslighting.
20: Thank you. That's now it feels like that. I hate that word, but in this
19: stop
20: situation, it
19: me.
20: Seems perfect. Like, I know what I'm looking at.
19: Yes.
20: We all know what we're looking
19: totally.
20: At. Come on, man.
19: Yeah, no, honestly, I think that that's the right one. It's like, and frankly, you could hear, listen to Angie. This is post game.
1: The walk to George Springer ends up just being so pivotal in the game. A ball that goes to the backstop with Bizardo on the hill, and he just doesn't have the game wherewithal to understand that that runner from second base with that ball going to the backstop might continue and try to get home. He does. The ball was there from Cal Raleigh, who fires a strike to Bizardo at home plate in plenty of time to get him, but Bizardo doesn't even know he's coming and doesn't make the tag. I mean, I hated this game.
19: I did too. And everyone else did too, because it's a game they should have won. It's a game they needed to win. And their playoff odds, I mean, this is always subject to change. I think it dropped from something like 30 to like 16% because both Houston and the Rangers won yesterday. Now, again, they are not eliminated. They have the unfortunate but also fortunate ability to be in the AL West competing for a spot. So you're five games back. But an injury to the Astros or the Astros cooling off, if they stay hot, you're done. But them cooling off and then you heating up, like, yeah, there's always a possibility. You have to keep talking about it. But to me, they're playing like a team finding ways to lose. And that is, I don't want to say directly coaching because there's player mistakes and execution here too, but it's like a tone. That's the word I'm looking for. What tone and what message is being sent to this team? We know there's one of urgency a little bit because you can hear it from some of the players. You can hear it from Cal postgame, certainly from Logan postgame. Like, you can hear guys talk about it, but the way they play are as a team that is either checked out, which I don't think they are, or a team that is not being told something over and over and over. I don't know.
20: They're too mature to be playing like this.
19: That's exactly what it is. Too talented, too mature. Something here is not making sense. And it's so incredibly frustrating. Today's pitching matchup brought to you by Eastside Exterminators. George Kirby gets a start for the Mariners. Peyton Tolley for the Red Sox. First pitch at 3:45 p.m. What's the Seahawks' secret weapon this year? That's next.
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7: The Seahawks are signing cornerback Trevon Diggs to the practice squad. That's from the Seattle Times. Bob Condotta, that move was expected after Diggs was cut yesterday. The Mariners open a series against the Boston Red Sox at Fenway this afternoon. First pitch at 3:45 p.m. George Kirby on the mound. You can also see the return of Bryce Miller to the starting rotation on this road trip. The team placed him in the pen on Friday, but that stint didn't last long because then they had to place Emerson Hancock on the 15-day IL. So Miller will start in the finale against Boston.
6: 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When it's game time, it's Miller time. 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
7: Here we go now. This segment was in part inspired by news this morning. JSN came in at number 5 on the NFL top 100 players list. An honor for JSN. And as part of that, because once you get into the top 10, especially, they start doing features, paying a little special attention. And so this one featured comments from not just teammates, but players around the league. Here's Puka Nacua on JSN.
8: There was something that I saw that he said he can feel the fear that a DB has.
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13: 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Gets clobbered, but he makes the catch.
15: It's hard to pick your favorite play. I feel like it's like picking your favorite kid or something.
7: Yeah, you got a lot of choices for JSN. Here's Cardinals tight end Trey McBride on what his team did, in this case didn't do, trying to game plan against JSN.
16: I just remember going into that meeting and they said, we're not going to let him catch this. He throws this deep ball and we're not going to let him catch this deep ball. We're going to double him. We're going to do this. And I just remember in that game, that ball went up in the air, and JSN is running down.
17: And they're going deep.
16: He caught the deep ball on us.
17: Stetson Shinko with a trap.
15: That's a great feeling, just seeing the ball flow in the air, and you don't know if you're going to get it or not, and you just reach out, and, you know, it sticks to you. That's, like, the best feeling as a receiver.
17: That's so dope.
7: He came in at number 5 on the list, but a number of other

0: players. That includes teammate Drake Thomas, but also non-teammates like Texans quarterback C.J. Stroud or Eagles defensive back Cooper DeJean, who said they would have voted him number one.
1: Who would you put up at number one on the top 100 right now?
2: I mean, JSN's probably up there.
3: Jackson Smith and Jigba, for sure.
4: I'm going to say Jackson Smith and Jigba.
5: Jackson Smith and Jigba.
0: Now, if you're a defensive back, in particular one on the Eagles going, yeah, I'll tell you who I would vote number one, the guy that feels impossible to cover at times. So, this isn't a JSN segment per se, Bump, but I saw this clip and, you know, a lot of hype for the start of the season, and I started thinking, like, man, like, you know, we were just talking last hour about how the heck did the Seahawks beat the Rams. I feel like in order to be the best team, you got to do something different or better than everyone else. What's the Seahawks' secret weapon this year? A lot of possible answers here. You guys can chime in with your answers on the text line.
6: My secret weapon is the OC. It's Brian Fleury. It's his ability to prepare these guys. Thankfully, he's walking into an advanced class. He's walking into like a 500 level class, right? New professor, same students for the most part. The teaching is a bit different. You walk into those 100 level classes, 200 level classes, the room is different. You know what I'm saying? The quality of student in that room is different. Therefore, the teaching has to be different.
0: I've been in many.
6: Right? You've been in 400, 500 level classes.
0: Obviously.
6: It's just different. People are smarter. They take better notes. They need less guidance. It's just different. That's what he's walking into, I feel like, a 500-level class with Sam Darnold, with JSN, with his offensive line that's been together for a while. But then hopefully you have that smart kid, that freshman who took, what's that, running start, and he pops into class in Price. Hopefully he's that kid, all right? He's smart,
0: pun intended.
6: Running start,
0: yeah.
6: Went to the 500-level class, let's get it. So I think it has to be Brian Fleury because no one really knows what you're going to get out of him.
0: See, that's why I see Brian Fleury as like X Factor. Like, I see Brian Fleury as like a, oh, that's the guy that, like, I think a great OC can be your secret weapon, but I just have no idea what to expect, and I can't watch offense the same way you do. Like, I don't know how to take the same stuff away from it. So because I still have so many unanswered questions, unlike you, right? Like, you can watch it and go, oh, I feel good about this, this, and this. Mm-hmm. I just have to look at a roster, and I just have to look at the previous year, and I see it as, like, maybe it is JSN. Maybe, you know,
6: I don't think Jason could be a secret weapon.
0: Well, I guess what I'm saying is I should rephrase. So you're right. Like, JSN's not a secret. But I think, is JSN universally considered the best wide receiver in football? I don't think that's true.
6: No, I think people put Jamar in front of him.
0: Right. And if you're talking about, like, the secret weapon, something that you do better than everyone, something that, you know, you're right. It's not a secret. But, like, what's the thing that separates you, the thing that people might not see coming? They'll see JSN as your best weapon. But what if he gets 1,700 yards? What if he gets 1,600? What if he doubles his touchdown total? I mean, maybe another question could be this. Could it be something that isn't just a player, right? What if a secret weapon is scheme?
6: Mm-hmm.
0: What if that's the thing? You know what I mean?
6: Yeah, like, that's Fleury.
0: Right. Or defensively, what Mike McDonald does. What if that's their secret weapon?
6: That could be it. And it's, see, secret weapons to me means like something or someone to emerge that you're not expecting. We expect this defense to be on point.
0: Yeah.
6: Right? I'm thinking maybe like an Avery Smith. What if he's a secret weapon? Right? No one really knows about Avery Smith unless you went back and you watch his college tape and what he did with the Chargers. I guarantee you, if y'all go back and look at that film, you're going to like Avery Smith. You're going to like him.
0: Mm-hmm.
6: So maybe if I had to step away from Fleury, then I would say an acquisition that wasn't here last year. If we're going to go player, maybe it could be an Avery Smith.
0: I was trying to think of who else would be who wasn't here last year because they're returning so many of the same guys.
6: Yeah.
0: Dante Fowler.
6: Yeah, Dante.
0: Could be another potential. I keep forgetting. Yeah. Not forgetting about him per se,
6: what
0: but
6: if,
0: like, he just doesn't come up.
6: What if like Brady Russell playing fullback?
0: Right. Like it could be something that you just don't see coming.
6: Mm-hmm.
0: What about... Now, this is a little more abstract, so walk with me.
6: All right.
0: What if your secret weapon, in terms of something you didn't totally have last year, now you clearly had a great culture. You don't win a championship without having a good culture and good roots. But winning a championship breeds a confidence.
6: Mm-hmm.
0: And you know what I mean? Like, that gives you something that you did not have the year before.
6: Right.
0: You've been there. You've experienced it. You know what it takes, and you have the utmost confidence in each other. Like, technically...
6: Mm-hmm.
0: They didn't have that last year.
6: Yeah.
0: Not in the same way.
6: Yeah. I can see that. I think I think a lot of hype's been going to the Rams, and their weapons are not a secret, right? It's all out there.
0: Yeah. All you can't say Aaron Donald's a secret weapon.
6: Nah, Aaron ain't a secret. Miles ain't a secret. Matthew ain't a secret. And maybe there are some guys on that roster that will overachieve this year. But I like that we have some names that we're familiar with, Riley Mills, that we feel can overachieve, be a secret weapon. Who knows what Torrey Horton's going to do because we haven't seen much of him. There are guys that we've seen up close that we know can contribute that no one else is really talking about.
0: Mm-hmm.
6: So I like it, man. I think secret weapon can be a lot of things. A secret weapon could be a week by week thing too.
0: Yeah.
6: You know who needs to be a weapon? Myers needs to stop tripping, man. Jason Myers.
0: Okay.
6: Stop tripping, dog.
0: I have a real question. Can I follow up with this?
6: Yeah.
0: So I had as one of my, so as one of the secret weapons, I just wrote down like, you know, things that are overlooked, things that are, now I did have JSN, but it's because I don't think people talk seriously enough about him being the number one guy. I think it's seen as like, oh my God, what a year, but that like people still turn to other names. Mm-hmm. So I did have him down, but I also had special teams and I was thinking, well, yeah, that's a good secret weapon because nary a critic has pointed to that as a difference between these two. It's seen as like a flukish 2-point conversion instead of, oh my God, first of all, that tied the game, but also they got back into it because of a return that the Rams poor special teams allowed. The Rams poor special teams, which ranked 32nd in special teams investment, also missed a field goal that would have won them the game or certainly given them a lead that wouldn't have sent it into overtime. So special teams was to me like, oh, that's an underrated strength. It's a secret weapon. It's something people don't talk about. So the follow-up I had for you, I'm so glad you mentioned it, and I was thinking about it earlier, is like, is that still totally the case if you have questions about Jason Myers?
6: Yeah. No. Who it's doesn't? Not. If you don't have questions about Jason Myers, then your faith is unwavering, and I need someone like you to believe in me. Because all we got to do is look at the preseason. The thing about kicking is there's no scheme involved. Right. You're not preparing for another team. So when you look at the offense and the defense saying, oh, well, they're not game planning for these guys. So that's why this is given up. I understand it. Kicking the ball is the only thing you do. The wind wasn't crazy and he don't look confident, man. It feels like me when I was an 18 handicap on the golf course. You don't look confident. And that was a weapon that essentially you could point to winning you a Super Bowl last year.
0: Mm-hmm.
6: So yeah, Myers, man. Come on, brother.
0: I completely agree. And I think that's how teams kind of evaluate those guys, too. I understand the irony in Myers losing out on the competition here to Sebastian Janikowski. He goes on to the Jets, has a much better career. Seattle signs him back. So sometimes you see a guy and you think, oh, he just doesn't have it. He's done. And then you move on a little too early. Most of the time, though, when a team has kicking issues, that remains. That doesn't get better. There's no like extra studying that guy does. Mm-hmm. It's just very obvious early of like, this guy's going to cost you games. Yeah. And good teams move on from that person. It would be heartbreaking to see them do that with someone who literally in the last game of the season last year was making a case for your MVP. And so I get the feeling of like, well, just give it a minute because nothing's changed. It's not like he fell off a cliff. He's not even a year older. Like this is, you know, months after the Super Bowl. But if this persists and becomes an issue, good teams find solutions.
6: Mm-hmm.
0: This cost the Rams. This ended up costing the Rams kicker issues last year, by the way. Cost them the division.
6: Yeah. I'm looking at, I just typed in best kickers of 2026. Brandon Aubrey from Dallas Cowboys. We get it. Cameron Dicker from the Chargers. Myers at number three. If you are considered a top five kicker, he probably should have made all but one of those kicks. I'll give him one, but he's missing. The part that gets me is you're missing extra points. You know what I mean, like, that's got to be automatic. Mm-hmm. So Myers, he deserves a little bit of pressure, man. Can he turn it around? Yeah, we've seen him. We've seen him struggle and then just get hot. So I'm hoping that that's what's happening.
0: I've seen the same name four times. Guess who it is?
6: As a secret weapon?
0: Uh-huh.
6: Probably one of the tight ends.
0: Yep.
6: Which one?
0: Well, Arroyo in particular, but a couple people have A.J. Barner and Arroyo. Someone else said the tight end, so I wanted to ask you about that. What if that is your secret weapon this year?
6: I like it, man. Arroyo looked good that last game. The last couple of games, honestly.
0: I was gonna say,
6: He's looked good.
0: Touchdown.
6: I think you need... You need a Royal to be a secret weapon. I think for most coaches in the league, especially in the division, they understand who A.J. Barner is, right? You see him twice a year. A man's a baller. I think a Royal could be a guy to flash. He looks, I'm watching him. There's one route. I think it was the first completion Milroe had to him. It was a play action. And what I loved about what a Royal did, he's running up the seam. He has a defender on the seam slightly to his outside. And a young receiver, and then there's a linebacker underneath him. You clear the linebacker. a young tight end receiver would rush it and try to bend across the middle right now because he sees the space and he want to take it. But he was patient. He got to that third level defender, widened him, created more of a throwing lane for Milroe, bent it in, bam. That right there, those little things, I'm like, all right, well, he's the game's slowing down and he's understanding how to move people. Loved it.
0: Love these answers. Again, tight end was the most, like one of the two tight ends or just tight end was the most popular answer. Quite a few other people had more abstract things, right? So someone did say special teams, but like culture, leadership, coaching were really popular answers as well. And I love an abstract answer. I love getting into a philosophical mm-hmm. conversation about what's different for the Seahawks and what their secret weapon is this year. But anyways, inspired entirely by JSN, who congratulations came in at number 5 on the NFL top 100 list. And I just think, you know, look, earned a ton of respect this year, already had a lot, earned a ton of respect. But what if he cements his case as the top receiver in football? I don't know if enough people are talking about that. Thought it was very interesting. Let's get to 4 down territory.
7: This is 4 down territory, going inside the game with former Seahawks and Coug wide receiver Michael Bumpus.
0: All right, because this preseason finale was on Friday, we haven't even gotten to it yet, so let's get to it. First down, who had a quietly good game Friday?
6: Bo Stevens. The Chiefs played their starters for a little bit. I mean, we saw Mr. Kelce out there, but I looked at the way Bo Stevens played against Chris Jones for 2 snaps, only 2 snaps, but he dominated him for 2 snaps. And then the next guy comes in. I believe it was a first or second round pick. Bo Stevens had his best game of the year. Look, confident. Hand placement was good. Balance was there. He's helping the one tech. There's a blitz coming. Boom. He shifts over to the blitz. He just looked like, okay, I'm starting to figure out this NFL game. And I think that's what you need to see because injuries are inevitable. It'd be nice to go a full year with everyone on this offensive line looking good and being healthy. But we know how this game goes. It's violent. Guys get banged up. So it was good to see Bo Stevens have a moment. And for him, could you imagine him going 2 for 2 against Chris Jones, one of the best in the game?
0: You couldn't tell me anything.
6: Right? I'm watching that film over and over. I'm brainwashing myself. I am the best. I am the best. You have to tell yourself that. But now he's got some film to prove it. And I'm sure the coaching staff was excited about watching this film with Bo Stevens. He looked really good.
0: Second down. The man of the hour on Friday, just now getting back to it. What did you like about Jalen Milroe's play?
6: Man, I love the way he stood tall in that pocket. And I know it's an emphasis for him. He wants to remind people, I am a quarterback. I'm not just a runner. But I love the way he stood tall in the pocket and delivered the rod, man. He had a big throw to Cody, had a big throw to Arroyo. He was 16 of 26. I would say there's maybe 2 or 3 drops and maybe 2 or 3 passes that were kind of iffy. But this is the game that you needed to see from Milroe because people are ready to throw him to the curb and say, yep, get him out of here. And you know what? I wouldn't be mad at you because of what you saw those first 2 games. But the reason why I think that he was able to perform the way he did, one, you're going up against 2s and 3s. So be it. You did the first 2 weeks as well. But he's able to get into a flow. He knows I'm going back out there the next series. I'm on the sidelines. I'm getting coached up. Here, this is what we're looking for here. You know, it's just like when you're fully immersed in the game, you're not worried about, okay, this is my last series. I have to perform at a high level. You just tend to relax a little bit. And that's what I saw from him. And he made some throws. That throw to Cody going across the middle in between 2 defenders was the best throw I've seen out of him. There was one to Cody on the sideline that I felt like could have put more air on it. The DB got him, so be it. But no, this was a good game from Jalen Milroe. He looked good with play action. I would hold the play action a bit longer, but that's just him kind of filling the game a little bit. But nah, man, I think most people should be encouraged after this Milroe game. Still developing, still got to put it together. But for the most part, I think he showed that he deserves him still being his lead.
0: A quick follow-up for you on this one. What were the things you talked about how important it was that that Brian Flurry would be game planning with Jalen for this entire game, that Jalen would have a chance to correct mistakes or go back out there rather than swapping a series or quarter. What were the things that you saw where you thought, like, I'm glad he had this full game because he's allowed to do this now? I was even thinking little things like going along the sideline, talking to guys, or like, yeah, you know, like just little things where you're like, I'm going back out for the next series, so I'm going to go tell our offensive lineman something.
6: Yeah, you can lead for real.
0: Yeah.
6: Because this is your game. You make a mistake, hey, guys, that's all me. Let's go back and get it. A protection is jacked up. Go to your offensive line. Okay, this is what we're seeing. Let's get on the same page. Talk to your running back with that. Receivers, you know. He made one horrible decision. I think he was looking for Cody White on another deep cross. There was a safety over the top and a DB underneath. He probably should have hit a Royal that was going underneath. But now you can go back, watch that on film, talk to your receiver, your tight end, and get on the same page. It's just when you get feedback during a game, then you start to progress. When you know you're getting two or three series, everything's tight. So, no, I was happy that he got a chance to actually lead this team and then correct a lot of his wrongs.
0: Third down. Speaking of Cody White, why do you think Montori Foster beat out Cody White for that final roster spot?
6: Man, Cody's my guy, too. I think he's probably one of our favorite interviews every time we get a chance to talk to him.
0: The nicest guy.
6: Nice guy. Because Cody can get back on the practice squad, right? As soon as they cut him, they put him on the P squad, he's good. Foster would have to go through waivers, and with all the hype, like you mentioned, that's been going on with Foster, they're probably going to snatch him. But end of the day, I think Foster is a better route runner than Cody White. I think Cody White has probably bigger playability because he's bigger, faster. But I think that they're not necessarily looking for that big play. They're looking for the underneath stuff. You got JSM. You got Rashid Shaheed. Now you need a guy to kind of do all the dirty work, stay underneath, every now and then hit him with a shot. And that's what Foster brings to this team. And also with Foster coming in and Pritchett having the preseason he had, we talk about losing special team snaps because Cody's out. I think Pritchett kind of falls into that and takes those reps. And you much rather prefer to have a defensive guy making tackles than an offensive guy. So I think, and the injury to Jake Bobo didn't hurt Foster. Sometimes, man, it's a perfect storm and things just work out. And he's just a good route runner. He got set on his butt on one of those plays. He tried to block. He tried to hit somebody. I was telling our guys in the pregame show, I go, look, I'm 5'11". They're saying Foster's 5'10". He's probably 5'9". At my size, I didn't try to hit nobody. I'm getting in your way. I'm screening, and we're wrestling. You know what I mean? I'm not trying to run up and hit you because I know this is what you do. Safeties get downhill and hit. That's not my game. So I think Foster learned a lesson on that one. Don't be trying to hit nobody
0: he's
6: out there.
0: He's got that dog in him.
6: Yeah, he got that dog in him, but you know what? Now you've learned.
0: Yeah.
6: Frame them up. Get your hands on them.
0: Yeah. Fourth down. I can't wait to hear your answer to this one. Who should never play in the NFL again?
6: This man should never touch an NFL field again. Josh Jacobs should never touch an NFL field again. You saw the video of what he did to his girl in that elevator?
0: No.
6: Slept her. Hit her in the face. Slept her. Ray Rice never touched the field again for doing the same thing. You go watch that video, it is ridiculous. I don't care what your girl is doing to you. Restrain her, stop her from hitting you, but you are an NFL player. You bench over 300 pounds. You squat over 500 pounds. I don't care what this young lady is doing. Stop her from hitting you, but he cocked back through a punch and slept her. She went to sleep, and then he's trying to pick her. It's just nasty. Mm-hmm. Go watch the film. If Ray Rice never played in this league again, Josh Jacobs should not touch a football field again. That was ridiculous.
0: Yeah, there's certain behaviors and actions for which talent can never make up.
6: Nah.
0: For which talent can never give you an excuse or a reason to give someone another shot.
6: Just slapped her like she was a dude. It's bad, man. It's bad.
0: Oh, yeah. I think it is a shame that people so often like need to see something on video rather than police reports or photos or repeat occurrences and offenses. Certainly, like, there is a time when you're like, man, you really needed to see that on video to like actually get the full understanding. But for some people, they need to see it, and I will say that once they do, they tend to be like, oh, that's disgusting behavior.
6: Because, you know, look, people get in domestic situations all the time. I'm not saying it's right. They're humans. You argue with your spouse. Who knows what happens?
0: Yeah, and Bump's not talking about actual violence. He's talking about fights.
6: Yeah, fights.
0: Arguments.
6: Arguments, right? You go back and forth.
0: I just want to clarify.
6: Yeah. And I'm not saying it's okay to be beating up on each other.
0: No, absolutely
6: but
0: not.
6: You have arguments and things happen. That's a normal relationship. But this is something different, man. I saw that and I couldn't believe it. I'm like, hold on, this dude cannot play in this league no more. If Ray Rice couldn't play, he shouldn't be able to play.
0: Co-signing that. All right, still to come, we are getting to, it's going to go pretty Seahawks heavy here, but we're jumping back to the Mariners, especially at 12:45, where a Sportsnet broadcaster had something to say about the Mariners that was sticking with me hours later. I wanted to play it for you guys. Gary Hill is going to join us from Fenway coming up at 1, so eager to him to dive into a series preview, including a series where we're presumably going to see Bryce Miller again. Kind of a weird turnaround for him. But before we do any of that, coming up in about 40 minutes, we're going to talk with Seahawks reporter John Boyle about some surprise cuts, preseason lessons, how the practice squad's taking shape, and of course, week one expectations. It's finally time for these games to actually count. Before we get to any of that, though, Nick Imanwari chimed in on social media after Aaron Donald's return to the Rams. We'll tell you what he said next.
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9: 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I still think they are the best team in the American League West. 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
15: Nick Amonwari chimed in on social media after Aaron Donald's return to the Rams. That's where we're starting The Timeline because I literally saw it go across my timeline. Nick Amonwari said, all that for us, with a laughing, crying face emoji and then a salute.
16: Yeah.
15: Hey, I mean, that's how you have to treat it.
16: You do. If I'm on the squad, I'm like, oh. Hey, over there, stockpiling now, huh? But it's all good. I like what we got going.
15: The only way you can do it, yeah. Mm-hmm. At this point, like, you can't even... there's nothing else you can even say, like, if you're a Rams fan to that, with like, no, we're just trying to whatever. Like, Seahawks players are going to have to see it that way. Mm-hmm. It's exactly how I would see it if I were a player, or how I guess if you were in that space where you'd mentally have to go. And good for them.
16: Yeah.
15: I think that's the right move.
16: Mm-hmm.
15: All right, so I just wanted to mention that one came across my timeline. Something else that came across my timeline. So this was, it came out a little bit ago. It was a new season premiere of the Pure Athlete podcast. But we wanted to spend a bit of time on it because a former Mariner, now one of the 50 greatest Mariners, Alex Rodriguez was a guest on the podcast and opened up about his early years. Obviously, Seattle being part of that. And all the discourse that's come out in the 27 years since about the feelings of betrayal or frustration or anger make this an interesting listen. So first, he talked about the issues that his early ascension caused.
17: And I think with that, me ascending for so many years, I think that created a bit of a blind spot and created lacked self-awareness. And when you don't hear no as a kid for 20 years, I mean, that's not a good habit. That's not something I would recommend for anyone. And then you're making $250 million at the age of 24. You're like, it's just, you can't even, I mean, I was the same kid that, you know, 12 years ago was collecting food stamps with my mother, right? So I would just think, you know, surround yourself with great people, maybe stay in Seattle another 2 or 3 years under that kind of bubble and tutelage of those guys.
15: You can continue to say that it's excuse making. And maybe it is, I don't know. But I do think it's still very valid context of like when you, God, he was the youngest prospect, one of the youngest to debut, right? was he at 19? It was him. Felix was really, really young.
16: Mm-hmm.
15: But he was incredibly young. And I personally think it's important context. And it's just interesting. It's just interesting to hear about what that fame, that early success, money, responsibility does to someone who is barely 20.
16: And that's real. You know, you can't expect a 20-something year old to have the wisdom of what A-Rod's with Dane, or 50 now, maybe. Like, you can't expect him to have that type of wisdom. But what I do like is him being able to reflect. I'm sure he has, maybe has sons or whatnot. And the things that he learned, he's going to pass down to his sons. I mean, that's kind of how this is supposed to work. So I get people being angry and upset with him in that moment, but I hope this does something to you, because he's reflected and said, all right, yeah, I probably messed it up. I would have done it differently if I can do it again.
15: He was asked, in fact, what he would take back.
17: And something I would take back is probably, God, that's, I mean, we can be here all day. But I would just say exactly what I'm thinking now. Like, I would probably have gone into therapy, because I actually think that I understand the responsibility I have today as a father to two girls. I do think that fundamentally, no excuses for anything I did. I think having a father that can, like, slap me around a little bit when I needed to, from age 11 to 25, I really think I lacked that. And it showed with some of my mistakes. So as a father, it's made me really, you know, lean in. And today I'm going after this to North Carolina to, you know, check my daughter in this freshman in North Carolina. And I didn't have that, and I think I lacked that. So I think that's made me a more present, better father.
15: I would imagine, now, if we're just applying it to the Seattle parts of it and the relevant parts of it here, I don't know that A-Rod would take back taking that much money from Texas. But I don't know that a lot of Mariners fans today are livid about the decision itself. They're angry still about the way he handled it and what he said. And in a way, there's, like, nothing else you can really say. But, like, I wonder if that kind of thing would fall under A-Rod's umbrella of the way I handled some things.
16: Yeah, it's way deeper than what he's going to reveal on this thing. But isn't that, like, the purpose of just growth is to reflect, kind of digest it, and hopefully pass down a lesson to somebody else? I mean, that's what I tell my sons, because my dad was around, but he wasn't, like, there every day. He lived in Mississippi. Mm-hmm. I talked to him, but he wasn't there every day. So there are a lot of mistakes I made where I'm like, dang, if I had my dad, I probably wouldn't have made half of those mistakes, right? Just eliminate the mistakes by half each generation. And in 50 and 100 years from now, who knows what your family looks like. And, you know, as a dad, I still make mistakes to this day with my kids, right? But the goal is to try to reflect and pass down these lessons. And that's the most important thing to me. I don't care what he did back then, 20 some years ago. He was young. He took the money, but I love where he is now, and how he recognizes how that could have rubbed people the wrong way, and he might have handled it differently.
15: Let's get to a few lighter stories here. In an interview with the Detroit Free Press, Tarek Skubal finally admitted to something bad. He took the espresso machine on his way out to the Dodgers. He said, "I'll wear that. I did buy it, but I guess I'll wear it." It was in an interview with The Athletic. He blamed his wife. He said,
16: she said, take
15: he
16: that.
15: He said, "That was my wife. I wanted to leave it, just get a new one, but she wouldn't let me. She was like, that was too expensive. We can't just run the charge back."
16: Skubal, you are rich, but you know what?
15: You got to take that machine,
16: I've been
15: man.
16: There before, man, listen. Where wifey tells you
15: listen.
16: To do something that you really don't want to do, but you'd rather do that rather than deal with her and yeah. her madness or whatever you want to call yeah. it. So I get it.
15: They brought a 24 case of something to the party, and she said, that wasn't open yet. We're taking it. That's what this is. She said, get the espresso machine. We're leaving. We already bought this. You don't have a choice.
16: Hey, she's a savage for that.
15: I hope he sends, like, a Venmo to some of the guys.
16: How did he leave, like, with
15: hey,
16: it?
15: Pay this, right?
16: How do you leave? Are you carrying it out yourself?
15: I guess.
16: That's crazy.
15: I guess. I mean, espresso machines are pretty expensive. Yeah, but
16: listen, I bought one for like $4,000. He can
15: what?
16: Get, he got $4,000. He got $4,000.
15: That's so insane.
16: I didn't buy it for me.
15: Okay. Okay. God, that's crazy. Staying with baseball here, Joey Votto made a startling admission on Sunday Night Baseball.
12: Yesterday, I was walking through the crowd, And I'm walking through the stands, and the lady goes, "Hey, you want a nacho?" As I'm walking by, I'm like, "No, I'm good." And I look at him, I go, "Actually, yeah." I grab one on the go and just keep going.
14: Did you really?
12: Yeah, they loved it.
14: You pulled a Don Mattingly.
12: I used to do that playing first base as well. I would peek in the stands whenever there's a foul ball, and I'd reach over from time to time and just snatch something real quick.
14: Joey, did you do that too? Is this a first baseman thing?
18: I've never had a nacho in my entire life, guys.
14: What?
18: I know. I'm a nacho virgin.
12: Joey, can we break that virginity today, please?
18: Yeah, we'll do it in the concession area for sure. Right.
14: But you've never had a nacho in your entire life.
18: Jason, let it go. Let it go.
14: Okay.
15: I'm not saying he's lying. I'm saying I don't believe him.
16: Never There's had no a nacho?
15: Way. There's no way.
16: He's never, not even like the cheap ones, like going to the movies and just getting the
15: That's
16: cheese.
15: That's what I'm saying. Like, they're Lunchables. Yeah. Like, how did you not have one on accident? This used to be something, I don't remember that our school lunches ever had nachos, but like, a nacho is just kind of like a thing that you've, have you ever dipped a chip in cheese or queso? That's close enough. That counts. If you dipped that a counts. Chip in queso, that counts to
16: it
15: me.
16: Definitely counts.
15: That's insane.
16: That is insane. That's un-American if you've never had a nacho.
15: Well, like, take it like, you don't like hot dogs. You don't like hot dogs.
16: Only the all
15: But
16: beef.
15: You've had a hot dog.
16: Yeah.
15: You know what I mean? Mm-hmm. That's kind of how I think about it. It's like, I've actually said on our airwaves, and it's something I later recanted, but I did say for a long time that nachos were overrated. And I have things I'd like to say about nachos that can be saved for a later day, but I've still had them. I've eaten them.
16: You ain't had the right nachos.
15: Well, no, I've had really good nachos. My thing about nachos was that it has to be done very carefully, and that too many nachos are done where, first of all, the cheese cools off very quickly and then just isn't as good, but where there's like an outer shell of goodness and then there's a lot of plain tortilla chips in the middle.
16: You gotta layer them. Put the
15: exactly.
16: First nachos down,
15: doing.
16: Layer them, the next ones, layer them.
15: And the right sports bars know exactly how to do that, and the wrong sports bars don't.
16: Yeah.
15: And I think I had too many wrong ones for a long time.
16: Yeah.
15: That said, nachos would not be on the Mount Rushmore of things that I like want unlimited supplies of, but I've still had them. I've had them.
16: Did you order nachos today?
15: It depends what else is on the menu.
16: Okay.
15: If there's any kind of other dip, I'm taking that 10 out of 10 times.
16: Okay.
15: Yeah. Even a hummus tray.
16: Over nachos?
15: No.
16: I'm about to say.
15: No, probably not that. But there's many other things I would take over nachos.
16: Many other things.
15: But again, to never have a nacho.
16: That's crazy.
15: I don't believe Joey.
16: I don't believe him either.
15: I think he's lying.
16: He's a liar.
15: I don't believe him at all. Let's go around the diamond. The Mariners open a 3-game series against the Red Sox in Boston. Pre-game starts at 3:30 p.m. Or is this at 2:30 p.m.? Pre-game? 2:30 p.m. First pitch is at 3:45 on the Seattle Sports app. That's Around the Diamond, brought to you by Klein Jewelers Edmonds. Coming up next, a take that will drive you guys insane. Don't go anywhere.
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15: Okay, so I will preface this by saying this segment is technically about a Ram. It's not about Aaron Donald. But the reason I want to talk about it is not necessarily just about this player, but like, man, Bump, I think sometimes we just get a little bit of recency bias going on with any hot sports take we have.
1: Mm-hmm.
15: And you hear it, and immediately your gut is to like jump into the debate and go, well, I think this. But then sometimes you're like, wait, if I step back, this is so dumb. It's so dumb. But maybe I'm wrong. Let me know what you guys think. So this is Dan Orlovsky. Dan Orlovsky is going to make the case that if Matthew Stafford gets another Super Bowl, which would admittedly be his second, and he's been an MVP, the best arms, that he should be a top five quarterback.
2: And think about the impact that this move can not only have on Aaron Donald, but other people's legacies. Matthew Stafford gets another one. He has an MVP in his back pocket. He becomes top five, top seven quarterback of all time conversation. The same with Sean McVay. A second Super Bowl puts him in to a different echelon. I think this, and also it puts pressure on them like we haven't seen in 2 decades. Like the Patriots going undefeated. That's the type of pressure.
15: I'm not a betting person, but I'll put money on this right now. When he said it puts him in the conversation for top five, top seven quarterback all time, his co-host didn't hear a single thing he said after that. I can promise you they were immediately going, do I agree with that? Do I agree with that take? I mean, I'll start by asking you. Maybe I'm way wrong. What do you think?
1: All right. Initially, I think he's crazy. No way, Matthew Stafford.
15: Okay.
1: Then I look at numbers.
15: Okay.
1: Matthew Stafford right now, 2,000 yards behind Aaron Rodgers. What does Aaron have on Matthew Stafford? 4 MVPs.
15: Mm-hmm.
1: Right? If he wins another championship, Matthew Stafford has a championship. To Aaron's one, we preach it's a team sport anyway.
15: Sure.
1: So what does it mean, those MVPs? Brett Favre is at number 4 when it comes to all-time passing yards. 1 Super Bowl. I don't know how many MVPs. I think maybe 2 MVPs. You got Peyton Manning, 2 Super Bowls, at least 3 MVPs. You got Drew Brees, 1 Super Bowl, at least 1 MVP. And you have Tom Brady at the top when it comes to passing yards, the GOAT. Ain't nobody touching him. When I first heard it, I thought there was no possible way he's even in the conversation. He is in the conversation. If he gets another Super Bowl, and we're looking at passing yards, he's probably playing another 2 years. He's going to pass, depending on what Aaron Rodgers does this year. He's going to pass Aaron Rodgers when it comes to yards.
15: He will.
1: And you can look at the greats. You can look at Dan Marino, John Elway.
15: But I want to bring in the greats because we're talking about different eras. It's Matthew Stafford throwing.
1: Listen,
15: there's no other world where there's like a Puka Nacua type of offense that Matthew Stafford is playing in. Playing with Calvin Johnson
1: Dan Marino,
15: and
1: top
15: Puka
1: five?
15: Nacua last year.
1: Dan Marino top five?
15: Who
1: are you taking out?
15: I think people, I would pick Elway.
1: Like, who are you taking out?
15: Matthew Stafford.
1: No. He's got to crack the top five first. The top five right now, just when it comes to passing yards. Brady, Breeze, Manning, Favre,
15: Rodgers.
1: Okay, sure.
15: But, right.
1: Who are you taking out? If Dan's top five, you got to take one of those five out.
15: Maybe Favre.
1: Take Favre out?
15: But this is in passing yards. Statistically, Dan's correct. In total passing yards, Matthew Stafford will, as you pointed out, you're right about Aaron Rodgers, he will definitively, midway through the season, be the fifth on the leaderboard in passing yards. Mm-hmm. He's not going to surpass Tom Brady ever. He's not going to surpass Drew. He's not going to surpass Peyton. But he will be number 4.
1: Mm-hmm.
15: But we're also talking about drastically different eras. I don't know how many people would take... We're talking top 5 to 7 all-time quarterbacks. There are people that are going to go, I'm not taking Joe Montana off that list. I'm not taking Elway off that list. I'm not taking Marino off that list. They're not going to be top 5 because they played in drastically different eras.
1: That's true when it comes to that. Better thrower of the football. I'm devil's advocate right here.
15: Okay.
1: Better thrower
15: sure.
1: of the
15: like
1: football.
15: It.
1: Matthew Stafford or Joe Montana? Better thrower
15: different
1: of the football.
15: Different era.
1: No. The era has to do with the scheme and the style of play.
15: Okay.
1: I'm talking about the physical. This better thrower of the football. Matthew Stafford's a better thrower. Joe's a winner, though. You know what I'm saying?
15: Mm-hmm.
1: So,
15: and he'll have more rings.
1: Yeah,
15: end of
1: yeah.
15: story
1: and anybody passing, he ain't passing Joe. I'm making the case just for the physical, right? The physical traits of a quarterback. Matthew is probably more talented than Joe, but Joe is a winner. So that's why I have more questions for Dan. Like, okay, what are you using?
15: Sure, what's your measure
1: to measure this? You know what I mean? Because I don't think he's far out of the conversation if he wins another Super Bowl.
15: I don't think
1: he's far
15: fair.
1: Out. So at first I thought he was crazy, and then I started looking at stuff and go, well, he's at least at least standing at the table, not at the table,
15: then
1: but he's standing around the table.
15: Why haven't we talked about Matthew Stafford like that over the course of his career?
1: Because Detroit's organization is garbage. And he still was putting up numbers over there.
15: I mean, but we talk about so many other players with other organizations. Like, still, Philip Rivers never even touched a Super Bowl. People were still talking about him. Like, no, he's definitively, he like, when playoffs. He was in the league.
1: He was getting playoffs. Like, yeah, he had one of the best offenses in the world. He had talent around him. He had Antonio Gates. You got LT over there. You got Jackson over there. Like, he has some talent.
15: People talk
1: to win
15: about
1: ball games.
15: Justin Herbert this year, like he's one of the best quarterbacks, well, and the Chargers don't do anything.
1: Well, we're not talking about that's.
15: Sir, I'm not saying they talk about it like him, like one is yeah. like he's one of the best five, but I'm saying that like we do still talk about quarterbacks like they are very clearly good, even if the organization around them is struggling. Yeah. They may not put up the numbers, but those guys will still find themselves as part of the conversation.
1: If Herbert were to win a Super Bowl, they'd be talking about him like that
15: nonstop.
1: Yeah, they already talk about him. We know physically he's one of the better quarterbacks.
15: I would want to ask Dan Orlovsky, okay, who are your top five and who's not making the list? He'll have Tom Brady. He'll have Peyton Manning. Like, those guys aren't going anywhere. Mm-hmm. But I'd be curious, like, all right, so if Matthew Stafford's going to be on there, who are the other two? Because mm-hmm. you're going to leave off a Hall of Famer.
1: Yeah.
15: You're going to leave off an all-time great.
1: Yeah.
15: Is it going to be, like, I could see someone, like, let's say Ben Roethlisberger, right? Like, he's number seven in passing yards leaders. Mm-hmm. I can absolutely see someone, especially because how he ended his career. Like, if this is Matthew Stafford's final year, he was MVP the year before mm-hmm. and will have still finished with, like, a Super Bowl favorite team. I'm sure their record will be double-digit wins, even if they don't win a Super Bowl. Ben Roethlisberger, his career kind of ended, and, like, him and, like, one arm were kind of, like, limping through the end of his career. I get it if someone doesn't have him, but, like, I think that there, and especially an older generation, is going to go, there's no way I'm taking Joe Montana out. There's no way I'm taking Elway out.
1: I get it. I ain't taking Joe out. Not at all. I'm just saying, if he wins another one, Dan don't sound crazy. At first, he sounded absolutely nuts to me. But even if you look at passing yards, games won, all that stuff.
15: I don't think passing yards should carry that much weight.
1: Here are the
15: Joe
1: top,
15: Flacco has more passing yards than Joe Montana.
1: You're the top 10 when it comes to passing yards. You tell me when there's a bum in this.
15: There's never going to be a bum. There's but I'm saying you aren't going to go far before you start going, ooh, okay, wait a minute. Joe Flacco at number 14.
1: No, it's just longevity.
15: Ryan at number 9.
1: Matt Ryan deserves it. Yeah. Matt Ryan used to throw the heck at that ball. I'm not saying he's a top five guy, but there's no bums in the top 10 when it comes to throwing.
15: There's not going
1: to
15: be any bums.
1: So you can't say, oh, I'm not going to look at passing yards at all. It's a factor.
15: I said, I don't know that I'm going to weigh it so heavily because you're going to get guys that benefit from, especially in Sean McVay's offense. He was like completely behind. No, listen, 11 personnel. The Rams were like one of the first teams
1: he's
15: to do that
1: been
15: so
1: there
15: heavily.
1: For like five seasons.
15: Sure.
1: He's put up numbers with the Booty Cheeks
15: his
1: Lions.
15: His Super Bowl win with the Rams was a triple crown season from Cooper Kupp.
1: Of course it was.
15: And his MVP season was 1,700
1: the
15: yards
1: offensive player of the
15: from
1: year,
15: Nakua.
1: The offensive player of the year just won a Super Bowl too.
15: I'm just saying that like you also have all of those opportunities to get those yards.
1: Yeah, you do.
15: I'm not taking away from it. Matthew Stafford, I would never describe him as a bum. I'm just saying, when Dan Orlovsky said, if Matthew Stafford wins another Super Bowl, he's top five quarterback all time.
1: No.
15: I immediately thought of five guys where I thought, I don't know which one I'd take out.
1: He's
15: though.
1: In the conversation. I'm not saying he's a five, but his numbers, we can't just ignore numbers. I don't care what era you're in. LeBron played for 25 years, it seems like. They're still going to crown him the GOAT. Why? Because all these dang numbers. You rarely bring up that he played 20 plus years. You have to respect some of the numbers is what I'm saying. I don't think he's a top five guy.
15: Right. And that's
1: I don't think Dan is crazy.
15: No.
1: Though. I don't think he's crazy.
15: That's fair. I think Dan is leaning into some recency bias and maybe some relationships.
1: For sure.
15: I think that Dan is looking at a guy where has a good relationship with him, with that team, has watched his entire career. You know whose career I didn't watch? Joe Montana.
1: Joe Montana. You should have been born earlier.
15: I should have. Shame on me. But what I'm saying is I completely understand why sometimes we fall to recency bias in sports, but if Dan would have said top 10.
1: Can we agree that Dan isn't crazy?
15: Fine.
1: He's not crazy.
15: Can we agree that Matthew Stafford isn't top five?
1: Yes.
15: I so love that we came together. This is why we're best friends. Let's talk Seahawks with John Boyle next.
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6: Quick update on the practice squad from ESPN's Brady Henderson. In addition to cornerback Trevon Diggs, the Seahawks have added the following players: wide receiver Ricky White, running back Jacardia Wright, cornerback Andre Fuller, who was their seventh-round pick this past year, and cornerback Michael Dansby.
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7: Here we go now.
6: Joining us now, Seahawks reporter John Boyle. We're going to talk about some surprise cuts, practice squad additions, preseason lessons, and of course, already talking week one. I'll start by saying, I don't know about you, John, but I can't wait to see the finale of Hard Knocks tomorrow when Montori Foster is going to be told he's made the squad. What about you?
8: Oh, yeah. Those are always great moments. The guys we're not really sure of, kind of those fringe guys when they get a chance to make the team. And his story, which has been well documented on Hard Knocks, is a really cool one. I mean, it's a guy that was, you know, working on his real estate license and substitute teaching in last year when he got hurt, and now he's on the 53-man roster. So just you love stories like that. It's what makes this time of year fun.
9: Was he your favorite story, or did you have maybe someone else that you were following that people might not have paid attention to?
8: Oh, I don't know. I hate to say favorite, because I mean, everybody's got their own unique stories, and it definitely, that was one of the best ones to follow in terms of a guy who we didn't know was going to be on this team. And he's, you know, working his way, you know, from a spot where he was last year that, you know, he didn't know if he was going to play football anymore. He, you know, he got sent home after he got hurt, and that could have been it for him. So, yeah, I mean, there's all these guys, pretty much everybody out there has a cool story if you dig into it, but yeah, he's a good one.
6: Was there maybe a primary takeaway or lesson that you had that answered a question going into the preseason? And by that, what I mean, John, is I had a lot of questions about the running back room, for instance. I feel like I left the preseason without getting an answer, and it kind of remains one of mine. So was there a question that you either wanted answered and got an answer, or a question that you entered with that you're still kind of curious about?
8: Yeah, it's almost easier to say the latter. You mentioned running back. I think that

0: The answer there is just they didn't want to risk injury to Jadarian Price given the lack of depth. But it seems pretty clear he's going to be, you know, if not the guy, I think George Helani will be really involved. But I think Jadarian Price is going to have a really big role. In terms of still not really answered, I think you could still look at cornerback behind Josh Jobe and Devin Witherspoon. I mean, Trayvon Diggs had a nice moment in the preseason. He's a guy they like, but, you know, they've also got Nehemiah Pritchett in the mix there. We'll see who they bring back on the practice squad because obviously you can elevate guys there. I think we all assume Diggs will be that guy or one of those options. John Shire said as much yesterday. They plan to bring him back. But yeah, I mean, so much of this roster, you know, in terms of starters and even depth was pretty well known coming in and there weren't a lot of surprises, but those are the two positions that, you know, until they really play a meaningful game here next week, we're not sure what it's going to look like.
1: Were you surprised at any moves at safety? I mean, right now you got Nick Love, Ty Okada. I expected them maybe to keep one more. Just your thoughts on that room.
0: I mean, not really surprised when you look at, it's very clear the way that they do this with the ability to elevate guys from the practice squad and use them on game day, and the fact that Vesta veterans aren't subject to waivers. It's very clear that like the moves they made yesterday are a lot more about not just here's our top 53, but we're trying to build the best 70 that we can. And if you know, for example, Diggs is a good example. I think DeAnthony Bell, we haven't seen the practice squad yet, but I would think he'd be back, that you can keep a guy without having to subject a young player to waivers that you're afraid of losing. So yeah, three safeties doesn't look like enough, especially when we don't yet know Nick Imanori's status. But I think you can really look at, okay, they're probably going to bring back maybe a DeAnthony Bell, maybe, you know, I think there's a couple guys out there. They also release Thomas. So it's like they could easily be, you know, five deep at safety by the time the opener kicks off, even if those guys aren't all in the 53.
2: I was encouraged to see Torrey Horton not land on the IR start the season. I know that was a question some people had. Also encouraged to hear John Schneider say that it wasn't a consideration for the team to place him on it. That doesn't mean I'm not still wondering what he's going to look like and when he's going to come back. John, I think I had looked at Torrey Horton as, okay, if there's regression elsewhere on this team, well, man, there's a chance for, you know, some names we weren't talking about a ton last year, like Torrey, to really make an impact. Do you have any idea when we might see him, maybe an update on the injury he's dealing with, if we've heard anything else from McDonald or Schneider?
0: We really haven't, and that's, you know, by design. They know that until in this case, the Saturday, what would normally be the Wednesday before game, they don't have to do an injury report. And, you know, Mike McDonald is intentionally pretty vague about injuries this time of year. So we know that it's, you know, they've told us it's not long term, and obviously they didn't put him on IR. So that's a good sign. But yeah, we don't really know yet. And we'll just kind of have to wait and see when they take the field later this week.
1: Hey boy, is there any buzz around Bo Stevens, man? I really focused on him on film study this past Friday. I thought he looked really good. I still think obviously Anthony Bradford is going to be the guy, but it felt like Bo Stevens took some steps forward this preseason.
0: Yeah, no, they really like him, and he's done a lot of really good things. You mentioned this last preseason game, I think, was probably his best. They're in a good position. They don't need him to be, you know, ready to be a starter yet because they've got all five starters back, and they feel really good about that line. I was looking at it yesterday. They kept 10 offensive linemen. Nine of them are, it's not just a starter's back. It's nine returning linemen from last year. Bo Stevens is the only newcomer to that group, so tons of continuity, which is great for the team up front. But yeah, I think Bo Stevens is a guy that, you know, even if he doesn't have a big role this year, I think the hopes are really big for him in the future, you know, as a long-term option.
2: Speaking of some of those questions at cornerback, I am leaving open the possibility that this team may not be like the number one defense wire to wire. While I would love for that to happen, I think that there's a world where maybe they have a little bit of a step back in some places, but there could be other areas. Yeah, I know. There could be other areas where they are better than people are expecting. And I feel like so much of the national conversation has been, oh, you're losing Ken Walker, you're losing Reek Woolen, you're losing Kobe, you're just not going to be as good, and the Rams have gotten better. Is there an area on this team? It could be a player, a position group, maybe a more intangible thing that you think like, man, I really think that this could make them better, or this could be better than it was last season and not enough people are talking about it?
0: Yeah, I mean, I think there's quite a few. It's obviously, like you said, it's easy to look at who left. But I think as good as that defensive front was last year, you can look at it and say they're deeper this year because you swap out, you lose Boye Mafe, but you bring in Fowler. And then Riley Mills was kind of an afterthought for you know, 90% of last season. He's been awesome in camp. So he's a guy that I think is going to really add to that rotation. They've got some other young guys that have flashed here and there, but even if it's just adding the one, you know, significant contributor, that helps everybody else. On offense, it's funny. I talked about this the other day with somebody, but it's the running back situation is obviously you lose Ken Walker, Charbonnet's hurt. So the automatic assumption is, oh, they've regressed in the run game. But like, people are remembering the postseason without really the whole season. This is not a team that ran the ball well for, what, 12 weeks of the season last year. I think given kind of the continuity of scheme, even though, again, new coordinator, and a coordinator who is very run game focused. He's a guy that, you know, was a run game coordinator in San Francisco. And then again, the offensive line continuity. And I think Jadarian Price is a hell of a player. I think if anything, this team might run the ball better over the, you know, the full body of the season. Again, we're all remembering the Super Bowl being awesome, but like, this was a team that really struggled for a lot of the year. If you look at the yards per carry, the total rushing yards, it wasn't that impressive for a lot of the year. So if they can come out of the gate running the ball more like they did late last season, all of a sudden your offense is that much better going through the year. One more, you mentioned Torrey Horton. I think receiver, you know, Jackson Smith and Jigba clearly is a stud and will be again this year, but I think they're going to be deeper this year. I think Rashid Shaheed will just be better having a full year in the offense. And then Cooper Kupp is still Cooper Kupp. And then Torrey Horton, I think, can do more throw, even though he's not a receiver. I'd throw Elijah Arroyo in that kind of pass catching mix. I think they're deeper there.
1: I think it was cool to see Brady Russell just be a fullback. You know, they kind of moved him around, and they still might move him around, right? But you got four tight ends over there. What do you think? Well, what's your evaluation been of Brady at that fullback spot? And mentally, I would assume, I mean, this has to feel good because now you have a position you kind of lock in on it and try to be great at.
0: Yeah, I mean, he's talked about versatility is a big part of his game. He understands that. Like, they like that he can do tight end stuff in a pinch. But with Robbie Utes, unfortunately, out, like, it's much more clear this is the fullback. They're going to need him to be that guy. And by the way, this is a coordinator, Brian Fleury, coming from an offense that loves to use the fullback. So he's got a chance to have a real role in this offense, which he's got to love because, you know, as much as he's still going to be kind of the heart and soul of special teams and he really embraces that role, any player wants to also, you know, be more involved in the offense or defense, whatever their job is. So it's going to be, I think, a really good opportunity for Brady Russell this year and, you know, celebrating being a new dad as well. So big year for him.
2: Have you gotten a ton of questions? I'm asking because we have about what the Rams additions mean for the Seahawks and how can the Seahawks combat them? We have kind of two tones that I'm noticing. One is people who go, I don't care. You got to get out there and play. Wow, doing all this for the Seahawks. And then the other one is people who are almost
0: the
2: depressed.
0: The Nicky Minori approach.
2: Exactly. And the other half is people who are a little more like, can it get worse? And I think they might be Mariners fans too. And it's just felt like piling on. So my question earlier on the show for Bump was like, how do the Seahawks beat this team? I might just ask you the same question because I'm sure that you get a lot of tweets from fans going, well, now what?
0: Yeah, look, obviously Aaron Donald is a great player. We got to see what he looks like 2 years retired, but I would imagine even the 2 years retired 35-year-old version of Aaron Donald is pretty scary. But like, we're talking, what is it, week 16 that these teams play each other the first time? So it's like, I think the Mike McDonald approach is be like, they're worried about the New England Patriots in week one. And they, you know, yeah, if the Rams are on your schedule in September, week three or something, this would be something you're really thinking about now and how you're going to counter this. But I think the Seahawks are very much in the mindset, let's just worry about, you know, the games in front of us. And when we get closer to December and we see what the Rams are doing with that defensive front, then they'll address it.
1: Well, I would assume we're expecting Diggs to sign back with the Hawks on the practice squad. Is that the move you think is going to happen? And what did you see out of him on Friday?
0: Yeah, I mean, we haven't seen the official practice squad yet. I know things have been reported already. And, you know, John Schneider basically said, you know, they can't officially put him on the practice squad yesterday, but that was the plan. And that's, again, with these veterans, whether it's Bell, whether it's Diggs, you know, Cody White's another one where these guys, they're not subject to waivers. So the team can come to them and say, we love you. We want you to be part of this, but we also are really worried about player X, Y, and Z getting through waivers. So we're going to release you and bring you right back. So yeah, I think Diggs will A, be back on the practice squad soon, and B, he could have a real role in Wednesday's game. Like he, you know, we only saw a couple series from him, but he had one nice tackle. He did miss a tackle in the open field, but he had a nice tackle playing run defense. And then the pick was obviously, you know, not the hardest interception, but if you look at the coverage up until the ball is thrown, it was really good coverage and then a bad throw. But yeah, it's, you know, this is a guy that he was a great player when he was fully healthy early in his career, and he's just battled all these injuries. But if he can be, you know, he's coming off a healthy offseason, if he can be anything close to what he was 4 or 5 years ago, then that's a great addition as a third guy in that group.
2: My last question for you. I know that we are still 9 days removed, almost 10, from the actual season opener. And so we may even talk to you before then. First huddle, though, is going to be on the 17th ahead of week two. But I wanted to ask about week one nonetheless. It's not totally a preview, but given that earlier we asked you about some lingering questions you might have or some things you were curious about with this team, what are you watching for? Guys hit the field first quarter against the Patriots on the 9th. What are you looking for early?
0: Yeah, I mean, I think the natural thing is going to be looking at the offense of, is it different with Brian Fleury? Is it going to look the same as it did last year under Clint Kubiak? And then, you know, going back to the run game, I think everyone's really excited. We didn't see Jadarian Price in the preseason at all. So what's he going to look like and how is he going to affect the offense? But yeah, I mean, that's, I think defensively there's going to be wrinkles and they're going to do some things different, but we know what this defense is and it's going to be great. And it's just sort of what does it look like? And then, you know, game specific, what kind of pressure are they going to bring at Drake May after it worked so well in the Super Bowl? Are they more of the same or do you throw a change up at them? We'll kind of see how they game plan that, but it'll be fun.
2: ES Seahawks reporter John Boyle, kind enough to join us. Thanks, John.
1: Boyle.
0: Of course. Happy to do it.
2: See ya. Let's get to headline rewrites.
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6: Mariners start a 3-game series against the Red Sox tonight. What's the real headline?
2: The good news is Seattle fans haven't had to deal with a Boston team crushing their championship dreams before. Oh my God. No, it's I'll hate Boston forever. There are a couple cities and teams that you just hate. And right now, for instance, I grew up hating the Yankees. I don't know that they're number one in my rankings, but like you have this little vindictiveness kind of streak in you where anytime the Yankees lose, and this includes any Boston team, I just go, great. Mm. Your lineup today, Bump, out shortly ago. Arozarena leading off, Canzone your DH, Rodriguez, Raleigh, Naylor, Ward, Young, Wilson, Crawford, Kirby on the mound. You are facing Peyton Tolley for Boston.
1: Great weekend of baseball, huh?
2: It's depressing.
1: Great weekend. Listen, this is why, you know, I don't trust all the time. You have to earn my trust. And the Mariners just haven't done that all year. But we're talking numbers. They still have a chance.
2: Do you get tired of saying
1: do
2: that?
1: Do I believe? I don't believe as much anymore. I believe, obviously, I believed a bit more going into the weekend. And, you know, with the weekend that they had, it was all bad. But, you know, you just got to wait and see with the squad. They're so up and down. Yeah, like, you can't even believe it when they lose, when they get swept, because they might just come back and sweep or win 2 out of 3. Like, you can't believe the wins. You can't believe the losses. You're just floating in this gray area.
2: It's fascinating the difference that you feel with this team. Granted, everything is when you're below 500, but also not anything is in your control right now. There is a lot that can change quickly. But it is fascinating how I felt about this team Friday going into that opener against the Blue Jays. Going like, God, ugly finales against the Cubs and Phillies. But you took 2 of 3 from both the Cubs and Phillies. Wow. Look at Cal. He's heating up. Look at this team. Like, Arozarena made a couple defensive plays. Oh, my God. And then they were swept. It was the way they lost.
1: Yeah.
2: It was, they should have won Saturday.
1: Mm-hmm.
2: They should have won Saturday. And they found a way to lose. By not keeping their head in the game, by sloppy play. They've been bad defensively all year, but this wasn't even like, oh, man, you know, you're a little older, you know, in your infield here. This was just boneheaded mistakes. Sloppy play.
1: Sloppy.
2: And no one, now, if you're a Mariners fan, you are perfectly within your right to go, I don't believe in this team anymore. I never want to see a player look that way. And I don't think that they don't, because I think players have to operate on a different plane, you would know. But it certainly looks like, I can't think of the right word. It's finding new and creative ways to lose. I don't know. I can't think of it. They're too talented to play like this.
1: Yeah, it's unfortunate.
2: It's been all year long.
1: It's consistent. So it is what it is.
2: A lack of focus. That's what it was. Brock and Salt mentioned it this morning. They actually said exactly the way I wish I could articulate it. Mm-hmm. It's, you are far too late in the season on August 31st to have this little focus. or, yeah. or to be talking about a lack of focus mm-hmm. still. That was a great point.
1: Yep.
3: Headline rewrites.
6: Aaron Donald has officially returned to the NFL, signing a one-year, $20 million deal with the Rams. What's the real headline?
2: The Rams are all in on optimism and fresh out of excuses.
1: Yeah, they got no excuse now.
2: None.
1: You got top five quarterback of all time back there. playing for
2: according
1: you.
2: To Dan Orlovsky.
1: Dan Orlovsky, top five all time. You got one of the best red zone receivers slash receivers in the world, and Devontae, then Puka, who was ranked, what, seventh by his peers when it comes to top 100 players in the game. You have one of the best offensive lines. Your secondary is on point. You got the genius head coach. You play indoors in L.A. No excuses. Y'all don't win this one. Y'all should break the band up.
2: It's giving Dodgers.
1: It is.
2: Like, the way it I is. Felt before the start of MLB season, I was so happy when the Dodgers went on that losing streak, because you want to feel like there's still a level of competition or mm-hmm. excitement. But when the season started, and frankly, even when the Dodgers got Tarek Skubal, even if you saw it coming from a mile away, you were like, it's not even fun with a super team like this. Yeah. Like, you become the villain. I was actually, they had a take on First Take this morning, are the Rams a villain? And I probably agree with what Stephen A. said on this one, where he was like, I mean, the Seahawks can see them that way, but like, why would the rest of the league? But I think people just don't like someone that's a heavy, heavy, heavy favorite with this much star power. Like, I do think that rubs people the wrong way.
1: No, it does. Unless you're in LA and you're fine with it. But here's the thing. It's not guaranteed, though. It's not guaranteed the Rams go to the Super Bowl. They have the pieces to do it, but injuries happen. And same thing with the Dodgers. It's not guaranteed that they go, but the chances are higher than most. So that's what people just want to feel like their squad has a chance every year. Fortunately for Dodger fans and recently Rams fans, mm-hmm. you feel like you have a chance every year.
2: And I do think that the Seahawks do. I have concerns uh-huh. this year that I didn't in February, right? I have concerns about cornerback depth and wide receiver health with Torrey Horton. I have concerns about special teams now with Jason Myers mm-hmm. having a less than stellar preseason. Like, these were not concerns that I had in the Super Bowl. But a new offensive coordinator, another one. But I likened it earlier to the Dodgers, which I've done again now. But it would be like people in Milwaukee or Tampa Bay or any of the top teams around the league going like, yeah, what's the point? What's the point of meeting this team in a World Series or in the NLCS if they're just going to win it? It's like, you can't see the Rams that way. Yeah, they're stacked. You are not guaranteed a win. No,
1: you got to compete. You got to want to compete. So even in fandom, compete.
2: Yeah.
3: Headline rewrites.
6: Lionel Messi has announced his retirement from Argentina's national team. What's the real headline?
2: He just needed to make it clear he was better than Ronaldo first.
1: Yeah.
2: Wanted to make sure that got in under the wire.
1: Better teammate too, man. I think Ronaldo, top three of all time, maybe top four. But Messi was kind of the standard, has been the standard. The only thing that's jacked up about Messi's legacy was the way that it ended and the way that Argentina handled taking that L in the finals. And the rumors you hear about the Argentina team, man, like, they low-key be on some racist stuff.
2: I don't
1: think Messi's on that. He seems like he's not. I don't know him personally. But every time some stuff goes down, Messi has nothing to do with that. So separate Messi from the culture of Argentina. If you know the history of Argentina, you know why they behave that way. Messi's the GOAT, man. So big ups to Messi. Come dominate the MLS for a few more years and then right off into the sunset.
2: The NFL has new power rankings out. We'll tell you where the Seahawks landed next.
3: 30 years ago, Paul Allen purchased the Seahawks.
7: I wanted to be part of keeping the Seahawks in Seattle long term.
3: 3 decades later,
8: 12, they're bringing the trophy home.
3: 2 Super Bowl championship banners hang in the stadium Paul Allen built. Now, a new era of stewardship begins.
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3: And we welcome the Khosla family to Seattle, from the home of the Seahawks, Seattle Sports.
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2: The preseason is over, which means it's time for another NFL power ranking. This one, the final power ranking before starting the regular season. You'll never guess who came in first. Bump, want to guess?
1: The Rancho Cucamonga Cookie Cutters.
2: Correct. The Rams. The Rams are number one in ESPN's final preseason power ranking.
1: Crown them.
2: As part of all of these, they also do the milestone to watch, which is actually very cool. Theirs is, you mentioned it earlier, Matthew Stafford surpassing Philip Rivers for sixth most touchdown passes in NFL history. You also mentioned him potentially surpassing Aaron Rodgers for fifth most
1: depending on what Aaron
2: yards.
1: Does. Aaron might go off this year. That's, boy, you never know. Your boy might go off this year. This is the year he beats Russell. This is the year.
2: I took Russell in that bet.
1: Oh, you did, huh?
2: That's why
1: see
2: you won.
1: See what I did there?
2: Yeah,
1: flipped
2: it reminded me. Seahawks came in at number two. I'm not shocked by this at all. I'm not even offended. Like, okay, I get it.
1: Okay.
2: My only issue is when, who was it? It was Warren Sharp who said, like, when the predictions get egregious, I don't think the Seahawks will make a Super Bowl. I mean, if they get really banged up, sure.
1: That's but not like, egregious. Them not making the Super Bowl?
2: Or sorry, playoffs.
1: Oh.
2: A fringe playoff team.
1: Yeah, fringe, yeah.
2: Like, I don't think in good faith you can do that. If you go, hey, assuming they're healthy, I think that they can absolutely compete and get to the playoffs. I don't know that they're going to win the division. Like, that's even a fair statement. Yeah. But yeah, number two in the power rankings, there's not a part of me that's, like, offended by that.
1: No.
2: All right? That roster's
1: they got a roster. Respect the roster.
2: Say?
1: Fear nobody. Respect everyone.
2: Next up. Pat McAfee has chosen an NFC team to support. Get ready to brace yourself.
26: I think I have picked up an NFC football team, though. I think I'm a Seahawks guy, bro.
27: Okay.
26: I think
27: could you not be if you watch that? It's tough to not if you actually watch.
26: And I know Hard Knocks does that to every single team. Okay.
27: I don't know. Not as much. I don't know. You come away every time like, man, I really like this coach is legit. The head coach is awesome. The GM is great. Walking on the treadmill.
28: The Browns.
27: Deals. Like, I don't
28: Browns
27: feel that
28: are
27: way
28: the only
27: every
28: team
27: time.
28: Where it's never been like that. Every other team, I think, the Hugh Jackson Browns one was not a great look.
26: But most Hard Knocks that I watch or find myself watching, I do like the team more. You know, I think that it's it. But this Seattle team, the way McDonald operates, the way he talks to his team, he's a younger coach, which is cool, but he's still... I mean, he's getting after guys' ass. And it's his third year there. He's already won a Super Bowl. So he can be like, yeah, it works. We know it works. The way the team responds to him, the way they show up, the way they play. We're not seeing TikToks or anything coming out of...
28: No, you know, no,
27: seems
28: definitely
27: very professional. Don't they seem very professional?
2: I'll say this. If Pat McAfee turns on the Seahawks, I will call him out. You can't get on the bandwagon and jump off.
1: This is... kind of like when you find a band that no one else really listens to and you try to put everybody on. This is what he's doing. Granted, it's crazy that you still got to put people on as a Super Bowl champion, but it feels like you still got to try to put everybody on. Like, no, listen, track five. Listen to track five.
2: You wouldn't get it. Speaking of the Rams, we heard from Sean McVay on Aaron Donald's return.
29: Good to be able to get Aaron back into the mix. He and I, obviously, you guys know how close we are, and there's been a lot of dialogue that we've had, and excited to be able to just take it a day at a time. I'm not going to talk about, you know, any sort of plans. It's going to be a day at a time for us. What does that mean for Australia? You know, the first step was, all right, if you're coming back, let's do that. Let's get you out on the practice field. Let's get you acclimated to your teammates, to your coaches, and then we'll see what that ramp up period looks like, whether or not he's available or whether or not we think it's best to be able to play him in Australia. And I think the best way to do it is take it one day at a time, but we're obviously excited to be able to have him back.
2: Yeah, unsurprisingly. Again, taking it one day at a time. I think Aaron Donald may suit up, may participate in week one, but I'm not expecting that we see much of him at all week one.
1: They had a...
2: You think he suits up?
1: Nah. They had a soft launch to their relationship with him going to the facility. Now this is the official launch. Everyone knew it was going to happen. Now it's official. And Aaron has so much power in this whole thing. Most of his contract is incentive based. Like, he could make up to 20, but I think that's what kind of held things back. Aaron had to make sure that it's going to be worth the money's going to be worth his services. And the Rams had to make sure that there was a plan in place to ramp him up. They would be foolish just to send him to Australia and get him going now.
2: You guys remember last week's viral story of a fake wide receiver, Dejon Love, who was scamming women, 26 victims, out of $1.3 million over about 4 years by basically telling them he was a wide receiver for the 49ers, getting them to, like, fall in love with him, and then trying to get them to give him money and invest in all these business ventures. Then they would give him money or give his fake financial advisor money, and he would cut off contact and keep the money. That's how he was getting the money. It went so viral that we have heard of yet another fake NFL player. So the fraud watch continues. Apparently, there's a story and then an update from it. The story is that this was happening with a guy. I don't know if I'm saying his name right. It's Urs Agi the Fourth. I'm not sure. He claims he won the Super Bowl with the Tampa Bay Buccaneers and then played as safety for the Dallas Cowboys. In reality, he did not. He played Division II college football, which maybe is more than Dejon Love, at Shorter University, where he appeared as a junior defensive back in 2017. There's otherwise no valid NFL roster or transaction record to show that he ever played in the NFL for the Buccaneers, much less for the Cowboys or any other team. Here's what's crazy about it. One, a woman named Jules claimed that she dated him for a whole year, and there's an entire video that she posted where she says, like, okay, so here's how it started. First, I signed an NDA. It was obviously a fake NDA, but he had me sign an NDA. And, like, it was normal dating. Like, we would go golfing, we'd play basketball, we'd go to the gym. But then I just kind of felt like, am I being manipulated? Am I being gaslit here? And he said he invited me to a few games, but our schedules just never lined up, so it didn't work. I would have loved to see what happened if she was like, yeah, let's go.
1: Let's do it.
2: Let's go. Let's go to the game. Where can I see you?
1: You know what he'd do? He'd get a field pass for the beginning of the game and act like he's out there. Here's the thing about this guy, though. I saw the film on him. Yeah. At least he looks like he played football.
2: I'll give him that.
1: The way he moves and stuff is like, all right, this dude actually played.
2: Yeah.
1: Side note, I have a friend that lives in Seattle. Dejon Love slid into her DMs during his whole thing. Crazy. She told me, and I go, heck no. I go, what'd he say? He was like, oh, you're one of the most beautiful girls in Seattle. Just want to get to know you, yada, yada, yada. I go, did you go back and forth? She's like, no, I just said thank you. And then he kept, like, spamming me.
2: I love
1: in
2: that
1: DMs.
2: She just said thank you and nothing else.
1: And then she ended up blocking him. So I'm like, you need to find those messages. I want to see
2: what I want to read them. I want to read them back. Can you get her to send them to us?
1: I'm gonna try.
2: I need them.
3: Don't get her to send them to us. We need her as a guest tomorrow. What are you talking about?
2: Too, if we can't get her as a guest, then I immediately need screenshots of those, and I'm gonna do a dramatic reading. There is one other thing I want to say about this other fraud, though. So in 2023, this is how it wasn't just this one girl he conned. The Rise Wellness and Med Spa in Tampa advertised his participation in their Toys for Tots drive.
1: How did he do that?
2: I don't know. He attended the event in Cowboys apparel and autographed a football to give to a kid.
1: This is how you do it right here. This is how you do it.
2: What?
1: You don't take money from girls that are investing. This is part of the game, right? Dudes be lying all the time to get girls.
2: No.
1: Girls be lying all the time to get dudes. As long as it's fair legally, this is how you do it.
2: It's one thing to scam women out of money. You went to a Toys for Tots charity drive. You scammed a facility. You scammed a company into thinking that you would go there. Like, yeah, I'll show up. I'll sign autographs. I wonder how many people have something signed by him.
1: Yo, this is how you do it, though. No one
2: this
1: feels cheated.
2: This is unreal.
1: That autograph is worth nothing.
2: Okay, so I'm just going to do a quick PSA that's 30 seconds. You can Google any of this. And I do not know how this man, Urs Agi or whatever, I don't know how Dejon Love, I don't know how it passed the smell test for anyone. It's one thing if it's like, oh, I looked at this guy and he's like 6'3", and he had pictures and he has Cowboys gear, so I just thought it was that. Or like, oh, Dejon has a 49ers helmet and he was working out on the beach, so I just thought it was. You can Google. You can Google. I can't.
1: Hey, women, before you start dating dudes, do that background check. Just do a background check. It's too easy to do background checks on.
2: It's just crazy. If you told me, like, if I had a friend that was like, oh, I think my dentist is really cute, but I'm not sure if he's married, or I can find his address in 30 seconds. Like, women, we know how to do this. We know how to do research. The FBI should hire me to find information about people.
1: Women should be the greatest FBI agents of all time.
2: And now, why are you taking this man's word for it without looking it up?
1: Yeah.
2: It's crazy.
1: Too much technology. Could you imagine the games that are being played like in 89, 90?
2: Oh.
1: You know?
2: What? No, listen. My old coworker, this was like the first place I worked out of college, or maybe second place I worked. He said that he worked, so he was from Malibu, and he worked at like a pizza place or something like that. And this guy, his manager, who was from an older generation, so this was before there was the internet, he used to write in his journal lyrics, like actual existing song lyrics, mm-hmm. and he would tell women they were songs that he wrote. So right. It would be like The Cure. Or it would be like a real song, like a legit song. And hey. He would tell these women, like, I wrote this song for you.
1: Hey.
2: And they just had, there was no way to Google it.
1: All right, I know we got to go real quick. Last one. You know that song of the summer, Where Are My Scamming?
2: Uh-huh. Yeah.
1: Right?
2: Yeah.
1: Y'all asked for this. You wanted a scamming.
2: No. Okay.
1: And you know what? So... You got the scammer. All right? Now what you got to say, ladies? City Boys up.
2: City Boys are up. City Boys are up by a billion. This is horrible news. Coming up next, a Canadian broadcaster who said something about the Mariners that's been sticking with us for a few hours.
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7: 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Milro, I'm not so sure that he's kind of resolved himself to the kind of player that he is, but is it more important for Jalen Milro to have a game-winning touchdown drive, or is it more important for Jason Myers to correct what he's been doing in the preseason?
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17: 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Ashley A, Ashley D, Ashley P, is this for a group project again? 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Hey, Kristen! 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
2: Quickly, before I get to this sound, Matt, did you finish reading that Yahoo article on the girl that dated the NFL scammer?
3: Not the whole thing.
2: Did you watch the video? Okay, there's one part I didn't say on air that I just got to. She says that she's like, I know, I'm an idiot. Like, I should have known. But she says that she met his friends and family, and they all talked about his NFL career.
1: Squad. And squad, way to have your boys back.
2: And so she just assumed.
1: Let's go.
2: She's like, I didn't think to question it. Like, you meet his, yo, you know, you're meeting someone's siblings or their parents, and they're like, we're just so proud of him. You're thinking, why would his mom?
1: I'm proud of the squad. City boys, hey, that's we just crazy. Took over the summer.
2: Oh,
1: got you.
2: No. City boys did get this one. Back-to-back losses is tough.
1: Hey,
2: that's tough.
1: To the Niners and the Cowboys? Back-to-back losses to the Niners and the Cowboys.
2: Yeah.
1: Man.
2: Gary Hill's set to join us in about 13 minutes before we get to that. Dan Shulman, who is a broadcaster for Sportsnet, was on with Brock and Salk this morning, and he said something that I just was thinking about a lot after the interview. So if you listened to all of Brock and Salk this morning, you heard it. But if not, then I want to revisit it here, because I think it's very telling about where this Mariners team is right now. And I think it's how a lot of Mariners fans feel. First, he talked about just kind of his impressions of the Mariners.
20: It's still a little bit mystifying to me that the offense isn't a little bit better. Like, I don't think they're a great offensive team, but I think they should be a little bit better than they are. The bullpen's obviously not very good right now, and that's something, you know, we here in Toronto, we're used to seeing a good bullpen there. And then, you know, there were some mental errors and sloppiness, like that play of the plate where Bizzardo, it just never occurred to him, I guess, that Bateman might be trying to score and all that. So, yeah, Seattle does not look like a team peaking at the right time right now. The good news is they got a pretty easy schedule, very easy schedule after the Boston series.
2: Yeah, they just have to be in it. Right? Have to stay in it. keep their head in the game. Here's more from Dan, though.
20: I guess the one thing, and with Julio, too, like Julio's got a vibrant personality. And you could say a lot of the same stuff about Vladimir Guerrero Jr., right? And I just didn't see that same bounce from Julio. And maybe it's tough to have bounce if you're not getting hits. But it's the, you know, I know there's a lot going on around Dan Wilson, and I'm sure he's on an extremely hot seat right now. But it just looked and felt like a group that almost is resigned to their fate. And you don't want to see that with 3.5 weeks to go and the schedule they've got coming up.
2: You don't. I think it's offensive to fans. And I usually bump pushback against the idea that like players just give up because mm-hmm. I think you have to, you know this, you have to be like an almost like insane level of competitive to get to this level and succeed. And you're in it. You're in there every day. You know what I mean? Yep. So I try never to say like a player's given up, like having a horrible day and bad body language doesn't mean that you're like checked out all the time. But I agree with Dan in that there is a lifelessness and a just defeated kind of feeling in addition to all of those mental mistakes.
1: Mm-hmm.
2: And it's so frustrating when they are not 17 games back. You can roll your eyes at me saying they're 5 games back with the easiest schedule, but that's how they should be feeling. It's okay if you don't believe. You don't play for the team. I don't want to think a single player on this team is booking a vacation for the first week of October. As ridiculous as that might seem, that they could make a push, you want the players on the team and the manager to have a sense of urgency, to be sharp, to be focused, and to feel directionless and lifeless when you're 5 games back but still alive heading into September is crazy.
1: Yeah, that's true. But when, like, getting swept, you don't just ignore it, right? You don't just say, all right, boys, we got swept. We're fine. We're fine. We're good. We're good. You know, we're not scoring runs. We're fine. We're good. Doubt creeps into your mind.
2: Mm-hmm.
1: And that can affect your focus, and it can affect your performance. Pros should be able to bounce back better than a high school athlete, a college athlete.
2: Mm-hmm.
1: But doubt does creep into your mind because I don't think they look at the way, I think they look at their lineup and roster and say, we're good enough to compete. And you really believe that. We beat the Cubs, won the series. We won the series against Philly. And then you come back, you get smacked in 2 games out of 3 by a team that's struggling. And doubt has to creep into your brain. It's about the bounce back. So that's why when I see Dan come out and talk and he's not holding guys accountable. Yeah, please.
2: Okay. So this is the cut that Bump is talking about here. This was Dan Wilson.
4: Again, you know, today, you know, I think the approach, we just, you know, the approach was good. We were just, you know, out in front of the off-speed stuff and you know, behind the heater. And you know, it seemed like whatever we were looking for, we didn't get it, and we got something different. So, you know.
1: So when you're going through all this stuff, there has to be something that to recharge your team. There has to be something to kind of get them to perk up and focus a bit more. I think Cal did a better job in this situation than Dan has. Because as a manager, you know doubt is in the mind of your players. At least you should. If not, you're oblivious. Then, you know, maybe you're not the right guy to have this do these speeches or whatnot. But as a manager, you got to feel that. And sometimes publicly shaming your team is going to work. Not shaming them, being like, look, not good enough. You know, guys hear that. But when you're going through these struggles and you put out a message that's just like, it's all right, guys. You did exactly what we were supposed to do. That's not going to work. Now, maybe privately he's saying these things to these guys, but you owe it to the public to hold these guys publicly accountable in a professional way, not degrading anybody, because these are the fans who are watching and supporting you. So I just, too nice for me.
2: Mm.
1: It's too nice.
2: I think that my fear and worry, what feels obvious to me, is that private conversations aren't working, that there is a temperament that's been absorbed with this team that is leading to a lack of urgency.
1: Yeah.
2: Dan will never, ever, ever, ever badmouth a player publicly.
1: Nope.
2: If you're listening and you go, I just want him to do that one time, he's never going to do it, ever. I do know that he has had some private conversations. For instance, I would bet all the money in my bank account, we're talking triple digits, that Dan Wilson pulled Randy aside after, remember we didn't run for that like very easy mm-hmm. out in foul territory. I would bet anything that he had a one-on-one conversation with Randy. And Randy, to his credit, has not been the single biggest problem with this team. But if there's private conversations happening with players then, where you're privately asking for accountability, it's not working. That's my issue, right? Is like, all right, look, Dan, I get it. You don't want to talk about guys publicly. And frankly, like a lot of managers don't. But whatever you're doing behind the scenes also isn't working.
1: Ain't working.
2: And so I don't know what the answer is there. I don't. I don't. And I hope they figure it out for my sake. Selfishly. I would like to talk about a team that's winning, right?
1: Yeah.
2: But that's what drives me crazy.
1: Yep.
2: Is... it's one thing not to do it publicly, but are conversations happening?
1: Are all the great coaches have done it publicly? At least the ones that I think of.
2: Phil Would you Jackson be okay with the manager not saying it publicly?
1: No,
2: ever?
1: No. Sometimes you have to. Phil Jackson, Nick Saban, Bill Belichick, even Pete would say some stuff publicly. Not in the Pete way, but he would say it publicly. Yeah, you know, I'm just like, the greats do it. Let's just get a little bit of that.
2: Gary Hill joining us next.
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1: From ESPN's Brady Henderson, and in addition to cornerback Trevon Diggs, the Seahawks have added the following players to their practice squad. Wide receiver Ricky White, running back Jacardia Wright, cornerback Andre Fuller, who was their seventh round pick this past season, and cornerback Michael Dansby. Mariners getting ready for the first of three in Boston. Your lineup today, Rosarena leading off, Canzone your DH, Rodriguez, Raleigh, Naylor, Ward, Young, Weston Wilson at third, J.P. Crawford at short, George Kirby on the mound.
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1: Here we go now. Mariners broadcaster Gary Hill joining us now. Gary, a tough one in Toronto. I know a line that I typically hate saying, but it's the first thing that came to mind. As soon as I said it, I was like, no!
3: Too late. You said
1: it out God,
3: loud.
1: I did it. But they were swept by the Blue Jays, and I was listening to you guys on pre and post for a few of these, and I agreed with you entirely. This was actually ahead of Sunday where you were like, God, they have to win. Like, they have to do this. No, they're not eliminated, obviously, by virtue of losing. But playoff odds and divisional odds certainly took a hit with the Astros beating the Mets and the Rangers winning as well. While they do get an opportunity here in September with an easier schedule, there is no kind of, like, get to September. It's winning starts immediately. Like, you need this. So set the scene for us a bit in Boston with just maybe the feeling that you got from the club and maybe a bit of what you're seeing now from this team.
3: Yeah, it was frustrating because you felt like after such a great homestand, taking two of three from both the Phillies and Cubs, they'd actually put themselves in really good position, because that's what I've been saying this whole time, is get to September in striking distance, and they were in striking distance within three games, essentially, right? And so you felt good about that given the schedule, and then they get swept in Toronto. Now, game one was Cease, so I can give a pass on that. He's one of the best pitchers in the game. He's hard to score on, obviously, but the next two games were just not good games for different reasons. So it was really frustrating with how it ended up. And you get to Boston today, and what's happened is happened now, and they try and figure it out in a ballpark that can be tough to play in, especially on the pitching side. But, you know, guys were out early. You know, I get here early because as much as I love Fenway Park, it's an amazing place to be. It's there's some tricky things to it from the work side. So I get here early to set up and everything. But as I'm here, you know, Julio's here hours before taking early BP, and Cole Young and a lot of other guys, they're trying to figure it out too. Yesterday was not a good day offensively. I just hope a ballpark like this, maybe they can perk to like a life offensively, because as you point out, it's tomorrow, September, right? And you start to lose your margin for error. And when you lose games like Saturday, or it felt like you just kind of kicked the game, right? You're losing your chances for being able to do that and trying to track down the Astros and the Rangers.
4: Yeah, it's been a tough one. It's hard to kind of enjoy the wins, and then it's hard to let the losses kind of determine you, because you look at the schedule and the predicament they're in. Like, technically, they're still in this thing, you know? So it puts me in a weird situation. What did you think of the series that Cal had, one of the positives in this thing?
3: Well, that was the positive. I thought he had a great series. In fact, you go back to the beginning of the homestand, and he's been on a really good roll. Not only with the homers, we've seen that, which has been great, but he's getting on base a ton, too. He's drawn a ton of walks. He's just hitting the ball hard. I thought the one yesterday, too, was going to get out as well. It just hit the top of the wall, but he has looked much more like the version we thought we were hoping to see all season long. So if you want to take a positive from the past week, that's it. Because if he's going to swing it like this the rest of the way, despite how everything feels after the Blue Jays series, he does give the offense a chance. We have seen him be the focal point, the middle, the guy who makes a huge amount of difference in an order that can be a game changer. You know, 2-run home run, 3-run home run here, 3-run home run there. I mean, it's a massive difference when he is being that kind of middle of the order bat. So, you know, it's not hopeless for sure. I know it doesn't feel great after the Blue Jays series, because the

0: schedule is very friendly when they get to September, but they've got to start stringing together wins, because even when you get to September and you have a four-game series against the A's, you've got to play well, because you've got to win series like that moving forward. And they will still have shots directly at Houston and Texas, but they need to start playing consistent good baseball, especially on the road, because you know they take 2 of 3 from two good teams at home, but road has been such an issue, mostly with starters. And so, you know, Fenway Park, not an easy place to pitch, but to me, a lot of it is going to start with Kirby, Wu, and we're assuming Miller in game 3 of the series. It starts with them to keep the Mariners in ballgames.
1: Wu was the worst on the road, or had the biggest split, and then sharpened that up a bit, particularly against the Astros. So that was encouraging. But tell me, have you talked with other analysts or broadcasters or just folks around the team about what might be behind some of those massive splits? Because it's for the team as a whole, and it's for pitchers. And it's one thing when you go, okay, pitcher-friendly park, but like that to me does not answer the question.
0: Yeah, I've talked to everyone about this.
1: I get a hunch.
0: Yeah, and the frustrating part is, I mean, if there was a thing, they would correct the thing, right? I mean, to your point, there is going to always be a difference between T-Mobile Park and the road. There's going to be, you know, a whatever difference between ERAs. But this is a huge difference. And especially when you take it back to the last couple months in particular, the difference is really wide. So that's something they have to fix moving forward. And I think it's a, you know, in my conversations, it's not one thing. It sounds like it's a lot of different things. And some of it bad luck, because, you know, some of it is that the pitch quality isn't that different, right? If you're throwing the same quality pitches, but it's little things too. It's they're in worse counts on the road than they are at home. And when you look at the numbers, there is a big difference. If you're down in the count 1-0 as opposed to 0-1 from the pitcher's perspective, that really makes a difference when you look at the numbers. So it's little things like that that tend to add up. And for me, when you watch this play out on the road, the thing that really is the difference maker for me is on the road, you just see those innings that get away. You know, instead of a one-run inning or a two-run inning, it becomes a four-run inning. And that's just a huge difference. And it seems to be happening early in ball games, and then you don't give your offense a chance to try and get going in the course of a ball game. So to me, that's kind of it. But I wish I had a better answer for you. But believe me, they've been trying to figure out exactly what it is all season. Because the weirdest part is, outside of Logan Gilbert, it's kind of haunted everyone pretty extremely.
2: Montez being called up, 38 bombs between what, double and triple A. Does have a 31% strikeout rate. What should we expect his performance to be in his role?
0: Yeah, I mean, you got nothing to lose, I think, by bringing him up, and we'll see what happens. Like, there's going to be some swing and miss there, especially at this level, but can he run into a few? And it's kind of the beauty of September. And we talk about in baseball small sample sizes, and well, September is a small sample size on its own, right? So literally anything can happen with any guy in the course of a month. And maybe Montes gets up here and he goes wild, hits home runs, and he provides a spark. So we'll see. I don't expect him to come up here and carry the offense by any means, but can he run into a few? And that's the question. I've heard, too, he's really improved defensively in right field, so I'm anxious to kind of see that. But I've heard he's really worked hard on becoming a quality right fielder. So I'm anxious to see what that looks like as well.
1: What's the latest on Brennan Donovan?
0: Yeah, I saw him. I'm curious about that, too. We're going to talk to Dan Wilson here in a few minutes, because I saw him working out and running earlier today, and he looked good running. I don't know what that means, but, oh, man, he has been – it's such bad luck, because you think about – where they were on the road trip with him at the top of the lineup. The lineup has looked so much different with him at the top. He has been so good at the top of just getting on base and giving him a quality at bats, being so consistent. It's such terrible luck getting hit in the head and then being out for this past week or so. And hopefully he's back soon, because he makes such a big difference for the lineup. And man, it's just such a bummer how it's worked out. He's missed so much time this year, and he's finally back and looking great, and then bad luck strikes again. So hopefully sooner rather than later.
2: what's your feeling on just the confidence level of this team? Because like you win two series at home, you're feeling good, and then you get swept by the Blue Jays, and it's impossible for that doubt not to creep into your head, right? You got to feel something. But you're around the guys, and maybe they are more resilient than I give them credit for. What has been your feel when it comes to their confidence?
0: I think baseball players generally are more resilient than than any other people in the world, because you have to be. Baseball, the nature of it, it's just, it will crush you if you hold on to yesterday. And I find it remarkable how they can turn the page on a bad at bat or a bad play or a bad game, a bad night. Like, they came to the ballpark today and they're not thinking about Scherzer. We all are. We're thinking about Scherzer in the game yesterday in the series, but they don't, because they can't. Because if you start to do that, you're done. Like, you're done as a player and as a team. So I think they've turned the page. And, you know, I've always thought during the course of the season that they know they are better than they've played this year. And I think that's been a source of frustration for them. I think they look around and see the talent. They have the same expectations, maybe even higher expectations that all of us had for them coming into the season. And I still feel like they feel like they're that team. Now, they're running out of time. That's the thing, to put it together and prove they are that team. They have a month to go. They do still have time, so we'll see if they can do it. But the margin for error is shrinking.
1: Tell me about the Red Sox team we're going to be seeing here. They were at one point the hottest team in baseball. I don't want to say cooled off, but just weren't winning 14 in a row. Yes. And they've also gotten some reinforcements lately. So tell us what we're going to see here in Boston.
0: Yeah, they got a couple big bats back in the lineup last night. Roman Anthony's back. Trevor Story is back. And if you kind of expand this out to the end of June, they've been the best team in baseball. It was such a weird start. They really struggled. They fired their manager, a lot of their coaching staff. They brought up their AAA manager, and they went on a massive roll. And it's really been everything. They've been, you know, good in the rotation. They've been excellent offensively. They had won 7 of 8. They've dropped 4 of their last 5. So it's hard to know exactly where they're at. I think the Mariners caught a break. It sounds like that Sonny Gray is not going to start tomorrow. It sounds like they're going to push him back and skip a start, as Velo was a little bit down last start. Sonny Gray's had a marvelous season. So it sounds like it'll be a spot start for the Red Sox tomorrow, which is really good for the Mariners because, you know, they 2 in a row, they faced Lizardo and Cease, 2 of the best, and I feel like they have not been able to find it after facing those two guys, so that will help. But the starter tonight, lefty Thule, not a household name by any means, but has had an excellent season, so the Mariners will have their work cut out for him. But I don't know. It's kind of hard to know exactly what to expect from this Red Sox team, but they're fighting for the playoffs as well, and division and everything else, so there's a lot on the line for them, too.
2: Hey, how would you describe Julio's year? Because there were times this year where it felt like, okay, he's gone. And we didn't get the hot August like we're used to getting. In some areas, it's the worst season of his career. In other areas, he's lining up to what he's normally done. So how would you describe it?
0: Yeah, this year's been missing that long hot streak. We have not seen that second half Julio that we're used to seeing. And it's weird because it felt like it was coming earlier this year. Remember, he got in that hot stretch early in the season, but we haven't seen it in the second half. And the last couple of weeks has been really tough. He's been striking out a lot, a ton of swing and miss, and you can see it that teams are attacking him with the sliders and curves out of the zone, and he's chasing. Now, he was working at it early today. I mean, it would be enormous. As we know, he can flip the switch. It can happen fast, but they really need him to find it because it's been a struggle, especially the last couple of weeks.
1: All right, my last one is more of a Hail Mary. The Astros have 4 against the White Sox. It's going to be in Houston. I am just desperately hoping that they can run into some problems. And normally with the White Sox, I go, well, congrats, Houston, on a mop that you're about to have here. But been a tougher Chicago team. Luis Castillo also getting the finale for Chicago in this one. If you look to the Astros, is there enough hope for there? I'm desperate. Is there enough hope there where you go, you know, they've struggled with this, or like, yeah, this team could get them? And I'm starting by asking you about this year's White Sox is what I'm doing. But maybe a little bit kind of give me a reason to think the Astros may also run into trouble.
0: Well, the Astros haven't been very good this year. That's what I would say. I would say the same thing about Texas. I mean, the AL West has been a problem for everybody. So Yeah, you look at Houston and facing the White Sox. Yeah, they could lose a series. They could get swept in four games. They have Arizona after that too, and Arizona's fighting for their lives in the postseason. I mean, it's the thing that I keep hanging on to, and we'll see if it plays out or not. But Houston and Texas both have much more difficult schedules in September than the Mariners do. I know the Texas have the A's in this three game set, but then the Rays in four games, and are the Rangers going to take four from the Rays? I don't think so. We'll see. But, you know, last time Houston was home, they lost a series to the Mariners, the Angels, and the A's three straight, right? So, you know, they were decent on the road this last time. But, yeah, they could get swept by the White Sox. They could fall on their face the rest of the way. Or they could be great. I don't think there's any way to know at this point how this is going to play out for the Mariners, the Astros, or the Rangers. I think predicting the rest of the way is truly impossible at this point. But I do think there's hope because no one has proven it yet. I mean, no one has. You don't look at any of these teams and say, yes, they're the favorites here the rest of the way to win the division.
1: He is Mariners broadcaster Gary Hill. Thanks, Gary.
2: Thanks, Gary.
0: Anytime.
1: Let's get to Four Down Territory.
3: This is Four Down Territory, going inside the game with former Seahawks and Coug wide receiver Michael Bumpus.
1: First down, we haven't talked about it a ton today, but let's get back to that preseason finale. Who had a quietly good game?
2: Bo Stevens, man. He had two reps against one of the best in the game, and Chris Jones, and he handled him. Then after that, he handled the next guy, and handled the other guy, handled pass protection, and was good in the run game. I think Bo Stevens looked good. I don't think he's good enough to challenge Anthony Bradford quite yet for a spot. But I think the Seahawks are encouraged with this performance. If he does need to fill in at some point this year, he's good to go. Obviously, you want to get better. He's still young. He has to get better. But Bo Stevens looked good on Friday.
1: Second down. Wait to ask you about Jalen Milroe. You talked about him a ton on Friday. So what did you see? What did you like about his play?
2: This was a big day for Jalen Milroe. He was going to get every single snap and have an opportunity to correct some wrongs. That was my thing. His first series, three and out. Second series, you go 7 plays, 64 yards with a field goal. There's a fumble on his third series. You go punt. You go 10 plays, 52 yards for a touchdown. Just you saw the explosiveness out of this guy. You saw that he's capable of throwing the football down the field. You saw that he's moving in the right direction. And I think that going off of the first few games or two games, people were ready to just give up on Milroe, use him as trade bait. And maybe you still are, but I think he did what he was supposed to do. There's something to be said when you know you're going to be out there the next series. You're not looking over your shoulder. Your reps aren't limited. This is your game. So it allowed him to lead. It allowed him to correct some wrongs and just feel those mistakes and feel the success. I think you need to feel both to be good in this league. So I like where he is. Is he a starter in this league right now? No. Did he get better this preseason? Most definitely.
1: Third down. Well, Montori Foster made the roster. Bars.
2: Bars. When you do it, it's fine. But when I do it, it's a problem.
1: Why do you think he beat out Cody White for a roster spot?
2: I think he beat him out because he's a better technical receiver. I think Cody White, longer as far as size, faster. And we saw some big playability. And he's good on special teams. But I think that Montori can just work underneath. And I think that's what they're looking for right now. You have Jason who goes over the top. Jason does everything. You have Rashid Shaheed, who's your over-the-top type of guy. You got Cooper Kupp, who does the dirty work. And then you need a guy to come in and give Cooper Kupp a break every now and then. Or if you go four receivers, have an underneath guy. I think his style is just what this team needs. But he is a good route runner. There are some times he got jammed at the line of scrimmage. You know what I'm saying? I'm watching the game, and I'm grabbing Big Ray. Like, oh, snaps, you see that? Like, he needs to work on some things, but I think he's going to contribute 10 receptions maybe this year. The question was, okay, how does that affect special teams? Because Cody White was big on special teams. I think Nehemiah Pritchett, the emergence of Nehemiah Pritchett, I think they're going to shuffle him into special teams and allow Montori to be Montori. Granted, he also contributed on special teams as well. He showed that he can get out there, but he's a little light in the butt. You know what I'm saying? Like, you put some hands on him, it's going to be rough. But I'm proud of Montori. I think Cody White is going to be on practice squad. And we'll see Cody White at some point this year.
1: Fourth down. What does it say about the Seahawks if cornerback Avery Smith works out?
2: If Avery Smith works out and becomes a contributor, a consistent contributor to this defense, the way they scout small DBs needs to be studied. Because you found Devin Witherspoon. You don't just find him, right? Was a fifth overall pick? Was that Spoon? Fifth?
1: Spoon, yeah.
2: Yeah, fifth overall pick. Obviously, my man could play, right? But the way they use him in the box and let him loose is incredible. I love it. I look at the film from Avery, and he's the same type of player. He works better close to the box, in the slot. You can blitz him. He can set an edge. He's aggressive. If this works out, mm-hmm. I'm telling you, this needs to be studied because they're finding these guys. I know Spoon is fifth overall pick, but at that time, what were they saying? Draft Jalen Clark, Jalen Carter at the time.
1: Well, it was like about making the decision about what was best for us. Jalen Carter's still.
2: There's some skepticism about Spoon at that spot.
1: Yeah.
2: But they figured it out. They found Josh Joe, a guy who was with Philly.
1: That to me is impressive.
2: And you find another one in Avery.
1: Yeah.
2: That scouting department. John Schneider, Mike McDonald defensively, they know what the heck they're doing. We already think they know what the heck they're doing, but if you find another one, study him.
1: I think even outside of just corners, it's like taking JSN instead of Zay Flowers.
2: Mm-hmm.
1: Not that Zay, I mean, Zay Flowers just got an extension, but like just that while they took the fit that was right for them at number five overall, that the picks that they took even later have been wildly impressive. That to me is so much more indicative of a great GM than like, oh, you took Andrew Luck with the number one overall pick? I can't believe that worked out for you.
2: Mm-hmm. Yeah.
1: Congrats. Wow. That's incredible. But it's what does a team do when they have 23 overall or not a first rounder? Or what do they do when they have 5 and 23, but both of them become the best at their position? That's also wildly impressive.
2: Yeah.
1: You know?
2: It is. And if you look at every position, I think most teams probably have this, but you look at every position on the Seahawks team. There's a free agent in there that you're intrigued by.
1: Yeah.
2: Most positions. Let me see what he does. Let me see what he does. And if they get three of those guys to pop every single year, you're doing a dang good job.
1: Little things. Adding Uchenna Nwosu.
2: Mm-hmm.
1: Right? Former second rounder by the Chargers, but still someone that, like, I don't know how many people, ironic because he kind of was the nail in the coffin in the Super Bowl, but I don't know how many people are talking about him a ton around the league, but he's a leader on this team. He's really valued by this team, a big part of that defense. Yeah. You're right. They do an incredible job with some of those guys that they just kind of find. And that's how you get people that text in and go, yeah, I just kind of trust in John.
2: Mm-hmm. Exactly.
1: Like, that's why you get people texting that. All right. Coming up, what I need to know at 1:45, get those questions in. Any question, 866-979-3776. I want to get back to something that Gary said. That's next.
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1: What I need to know, come your way in 15 minutes. Get those questions in, 866-979-3776. Any question, text it now. I wanted to get back to a bit of what we learned from Mariners broadcaster Gary Hill, who was able to call us from Fenway, kind of set the scene for us. And one of the questions that you asked him, Bump, is, hey, tell us about the vibes of this team. You're around them, literally right now, but you have been all season. Like, are they as nervous as we are?
0: Okay?
1: Are they okay? Are they mad at me? This is what Gary said.
0: I think baseball players generally are more resilient than than any other people in the world, because you have to be. Baseball, the nature of it, it's just, it will crush you if you hold on to yesterday. And I find it remarkable how they can turn the page on a bad at bat or a bad play or a bad game, a bad night. Like, they come to the ballpark today and they're not thinking about Scherzer. We all are. We're thinking about Scherzer in the game yesterday in the series, but they don't, because they can't. Because if you start to do that, you're done. Like, you're done as a player and as a team.
1: It will crush you if you hold on to yesterday. What a bar from Gary Hill. But also a worthwhile place to start this conversation, because I see, Bump, a lot of texts of people pretty eager to go, hey, season's done. Can we just be honest about it? Can we rip the Band-Aid off? And I am hesitant to do a full post-mortem. While those conversations are interesting to me, like, whose fault is this? How did this happen? Like, those are questions I'm interested in that I would like to talk about. What happens now? But that's not where the players can live or should be living. And I thought that this was an important place to start the conversation, because while the vibes are incredibly low following getting swept by Toronto, you're at Fenway with three against Boston. You have no choice but to win this series. You can't think like that as a player.
2: No, you can't. You gotta find a way. What's the phrase? Flush it, move on. Mm-hmm. You know, that's but that, especially in baseball, I think Gary's absolutely right. Baseball players gotta be the most resilient athletes of all time, because you're playing .162. You're gonna lose at least 60 for most of the time. And you're gonna fail. You're hitting 28% and you're having a successful season. Mm-hmm. No other sport has that type of failure and it's considered a success. So they have to have that in them. But I also think that they are human beings and just can't simply ignore who they are or who they've been that last series. But there's always that. And that's also the gift of baseball, is that you pretty much always have tomorrow to kind of right your wrongs and get over whatever you're getting through. I just hope that the leadership just steps up. I mean, we kind of heard Cal get on the mic and say a few things and hold guys accountable. So they got to look deep within, man.
1: Yeah.
2: It's a winnable series. Let's go out and do it.
1: I appreciated what Cal said. I feel like you can't say it if you didn't have the series or the last several games that he has. Like, he's in a place right now where he can kind of say it. But it was immediately brushing off any excuse, right? Being told, hey, the stuff with Bizzardo, loud stadium, is it communication? Nope. I appreciated that, Cal going, not communication.
2: No.
1: I know it's a weird scenario, but you kind of got to know what's happening. And it wasn't throwing Bizzardo under a bus or calling him out. I saw it as frustration and an acknowledgement that, like, and he knows that. You know, I'm sure Cal would say that. Yeah, like, he knows.
2: Those are things that can't be ignored. You know, it's like when we have kids, and if you ignore a behavior, they're going to keep doing that. That's going to be part of their personality. And that's what I appreciate about Cal, is that he didn't ignore it. You know, he didn't sugarcoat it and make it all fluffy, because this is September. Tomorrow's September, right? You are right where you would like to be if you're not winning the division. It's within striking distance. So you got to clean up this stuff. And it's unfortunate that we are in September dang near, and we're still talking about cleaning little things up. Performance is one thing, right? You're not going to be able to perform at a high level every single day, but this situational awareness should be something that you should be locked in with, and you should put yourself in position to make the play. Do you make the play? We'll see, but put yourself in position to make the play.
1: About midway through the season, we were talking about who's going to have to be the second half MVP. Both of us, I think, said Julio. By then, we were like, I don't know if Cal's going to be able to turn it on. He just came off the IL. He's been struggling. I don't know what the season looks like for him. Now, ironically, he has turned it on.
2: Right.
1: And he's actually looking pretty good right now. But I fully expected that August Julio would show up, would look like August Julio, and that was who you would need to save your season. But he's not. He's in his last 15, 156, 179, 234 with one home run and 24 strikeouts. This is not the second half Julio people are accustomed to seeing. Are you accustomed to seeing a Julio that, like, looks really promising but maybe doesn't reach the ceiling, or that can be kind of streaky? Sure. But, like, that Julio has hot streaks. Mm-hmm. That Julio kind of turned things around for you last season in Atlanta, becoming just like scorching hot in that series as kind of a turning point for your season, that Jerry Depoto himself has mentioned as a turning point for them. We haven't seen that version of Julio. Here's Gary.
0: Yeah, this year's been missing that long hot streak. We have not seen that second half Julio that we're used to seeing. And It's weird because it felt like it was coming earlier this year. Remember, he got in that hot stretch early in the season, but we haven't seen it in the second half. And the last couple weeks has been really tough. He's been striking out a lot, a ton of swing and miss, and you can see it that teams are attacking him with the sliders and curves out of the zone, and he's chasing. Now, he was working at it early today. I mean, it would be enormous. As we know, he can flip the switch. It can happen fast, but they really need him to find it because it's been a struggle, especially the last couple of weeks.
1: Yep, it has. Mm-hmm. And I don't know what to do with that. I don't know if it's lingering symptoms from a concussion, if it's just a down year for Julio the way it's a down year for everyone else, if it's, you know what I mean? Like, yeah. you can complain all you want, and you would be fair in doing so, that like Julio hasn't been hot for a full season or hasn't played like an MVP, even though he has a ton of talent. What you can't say is that he hasn't at times looked like that. Every single season he has had those stretches, but he hasn't this year. I don't know why.
2: No, I don't know either. Last year in August, 7 home runs, 22 RBIs, 321 average, on base 35, slugging 587, 944 OPS. Let's go to 2024. 2024, 328 average, 34, 349 on base, 546 slug, 895 OPS, and he hit 7 bombs.
1: Like, that's been his career.
2: This is who he's been, but he hasn't been that this year. And it's unfortunate because you combine his slow August with the year that Cal has had, even though Cal has kind of picked it up the last week, mm-hmm. and it's just a recipe for disaster. Like, mm-hmm. you're putting too much on Dom. I shouldn't be looking at Dom and be like, come on, Dom. I need you, Dom. Let's go get it done. I should not be asking Dom for the performances that he's been giving us as of late. I'll take it.
1: Yeah.
2: But Dom should be reminding me that he's there. I shouldn't be asking Dom to be there.
1: Well, exactly. Like, I wrote down from Sunday, the top three go 0 for 12 with 8 strikeouts. And then I thought, well, two of those guys have given you so much more than you could have asked for with a Rosarena and Dom Canzone. So even though I wrote down like, oh, come on, they got to get on base, I was like, those guys have otherwise just saved you at times this year. Last one, I was desperate for encouragement. And so I told Gary, hey, tell me anything to make me feel better about Houston not running away with this.
0: I don't think there's any way to know at this point how this is going to play out for the Mariners, the Astros, or the Rangers. I think predicting the rest of the way is truly impossible at this point. But I do think there's hope because no one has proven it yet. I mean, no one has. You don't look at any of these teams and say, yes, they're the favorites here the rest of the way to win the division.
1: So, yeah, I was clinging to that. I'm not going to lie. Because he's right. There's a world where Houston gets hot again. They already had a really good hot streak earlier. And they build on that 5-game lead and you're left in the dust. Oh, well, you only have yourself to blame.
2: You do.
1: There's also a world where the things that have haunted them all year, whether it's leaving runners stranded or their pitching staff issuing a ton of walks, comes back to haunt them and cost them some really important games. And you're able to make up some of that. I don't know how it's going to, I can look at how the Mariners have played and guess where it's going to go.
2: Mm-hmm. Yeah, I can guess too.
1: You could guess where I'm going to say.
2: Nowhere's trending.
1: But you don't know for sure. And I think that the division has been just bad enough to give you that hope. If it was any other division, I'd be like, all right, let's look ahead.
2: My hope meter is at like 5.
1: And that's understandable. Yeah, that's 5. Totally fair. But you can't totally turn it off because you just see, you know what I mean? Like, you see how bad the division is and you go, I can't count on anyone. Mm-hmm. On mm-hmm. anyone.
2: Nobody.
1: Get your questions in for What I Need to Know, 866-979-3776.
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6: 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Our kids' friends are coming over way more often than we'd like. Hey, Jaden, Braden, Zayden, come on in, you guys. Luke, what's up, buddy? How's baseball going? I've got the game streaming in the den. Maybe you can pick up some pointers before we take on Kennedy next week. Ashley A, Ashley D, Ashley P, is this for a group project again? Because last time it looked a lot like high-speed reality TV research. Hey, Kristen! You got the ring light and the tripod this time. Don't forget to tag the house with the fastest internet. Honey, it's going to be another late one. 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
1: Get your questions in for What I Need to Know, 866-979-3776. Aaron Donald coming back to the NFL. The much-anticipated return is official. He signed a one-year, $20 million deal with the Rams. What I Need to Know, says the 206. What's one thing you actually think you could beat Aaron Donald in?
2: A race. He's 260 pounds. He's not faster than me. Yeah, a race.
1: Like right now, though?
2: Right now, a race. He's good for 10 yards. I can stride out the next 30 yards. He will not beat me.
1: Okay.
2: He won't.
1: And I guess you guys are close enough in age.
2: He's not beat me.
1: Where he's never going to be. You know what I mean? I can't be like, well, what about when you're 50? Because he'll be 45.
2: You know what I don't appreciate? The look you gave me knowing you can't run a lick.
1: That's not.
2: You can't run a lick.
1: That's true. But I just thought like that.
2: He's 280 pounds, Stacey.
1: I didn't expect you to say anything physical.
2: A race. He ain't beat me in a race.
1: I didn't expect either of us to say a physical thing. I thought the funny thing about the question would be like, oh, Scrabble. Yeah. Or like, he might beat me at Scrabble.
2: He's
1: 280. Okay.
2: A man running a 5.5.
1: You think I could run faster?
2: No.
1: Oh, okay. One thing I could beat Aaron Donald in, probably nothing.
2: Yes, you could. You could beat him in something.
1: Maybe like a video game? Like
2: maybe.
1: Like a Mario Kart kind of like situation?
2: Putting a puzzle together faster?
1: He might have me there. Smart guy. I don't know that there's anything. I would find something.
2: There's something, Stacey.
1: There's definitely something. And I could figure it out. I am sorry that I gave you that look.
2: You're like, first off.
1: He's just insane.
2: First off.
1: He's 280. Person.
2: He's 280.
1: He would catch
2: I can give 75% and beat him.
1: How fast do you think you could run right now, 40 time?
2: At least a 5.5.
1: How fast do you think I could run right now? What if
2: six
1: I really tried?
2: Half.
1: Really tried my hardest.
2: Six and a half.
1: And like had good shoes.
2: The shoes don't matter.
1: I don't know.
2: The shoes don't matter.
1: I don't know.
2: 6.5.
1: I think I could beat that.
2: Think so?
1: No. I don't. 866-97. Oh, swimming! Yeah. I'm a fast swimmer.
2: Are you still? When's the last time you swam?
1: Oh, man.
2: I feel like that's something. That's
1: college?
2: So much endurance that has to go in with that.
1: Like actually trying and like doing laps. I used to do that in college sometimes still for a workout.
2: Yeah.
1: That's probably the last time.
2: You could probably get them though.
1: I think though that my baseline of swimming is higher than the average person's baseline.
2: For sure.
1: Yeah. Like my times would be pathetic now. And like I would be incredibly out of shape now. But like that, my baseline was competitive swimming.
2: Yeah.
1: Yeah. You know, kind of like how your 40 time now would be a 5.
2: Yeah.
1: But it used to be like a 4.4.
2: Right.
1: 3. 4.3. 4.4.
2: 4.4.
1: 4.4. That's what I said. Stacey treats Bump like a little brother. I don't think so.
2: It's more like a little sister that just doesn't want to follow guidance, you know? Like,
1: yeah.
2: She just doesn't want to be told what to do.
1: Yeah.
2: Or, you know, that's just how it goes.
1: Constantly rolling my eyes.
2: Constantly. You run?
1: Oh, my God.
2: I used to run all the time. No, you didn't, Stacey.
1: I've never run in my life. 253, Bump, $4,000 for an espresso maker? Tell us more. I got like 20 texts about the espresso maker when you said you spent $4,000 on it. That's
2: $4,000. It was, Jen just sprung it on me and she drinks coffee every single day. So be it. Her sisters would come over and they'd have espresso days and stuff.
1: $4,000?
2: I mean, but it's better than, you probably spend more than that in a year if you go to Starbucks though.
1: If you go every day, yes, definitely.
2: Yeah, and that was the issue.
1: What I need to know. What's your favorite sports movie? I know yours.
2: What is it?
1: Program.
2: Yep.
1: Has any sports movie made you cry?
2: Hmm. Not as of like if you want to get me to cry, now's the time. I'm 40. I'm getting soft out in the streets. Like if someone can sing and has a great story, tears. Little League World Series, Japan, third place, tears.
1: You're watching X Factor. They got a chance. Learned together.
2: They don't make sports movies anymore, though. You make one now, true story, you might get it.
1: They really don't.
2: Nah.
1: Why don't they? Yeah.
2: I don't know.
1: I feel like the last really, really, really good sports movie they made was Moneyball, which is like, that's got to be 15 years old.
2: Yeah.
1: I
2: can't remember the
1: we
2: last
1: just got
2: great
1: away
2: sports
1: from the,
2: movie.
1: We strayed too far from the light.
2: And we can't even do like dark humor no more. People are sensitive.
1: I think it's because of that. I think sports movies used to be like everyone's favorites are usually like a drama. Remember the Titans or whatever. But some of the most popular ones were always comedies that I just don't think you could make in the same way.
2: You can't.
1: It's like a very 90s, 80s, 90s
2: early
1: genre.
2: 2000s? You get 2000s.
1: Early 2000s.
2: You're getting away with some stuff.
1: I think about that even with like, when's the last time there were like great comedies? Remember when Judd Apatow used to be cranking this? It would be Knocked Up is out, Superbad is out. Like, you don't really have comedies anymore.
2: Stuff
1: either.
2: Now is all about like end of the world stuff. Like the stuff you sent me yesterday, I called you for movies. You sent me some dark stuff.
1: That's good.
2: That was some dark stuff, though.
1: Wait, what one did you watch? Furious?
2: We didn't watch any of them. I was looking at the trailers. I go, all right, I don't feel like getting into this mode right
1: okay,
2: now.
1: Okay, so
2: murder mystery.
1: I just binged all of Furious, starring Emmy Rossum. It's her latest on Hulu. Fantastic. Okay, I will say this. A Knight of the Seven Kingdoms, which it has been out for a long while, but on HBO, is one season right now, though I think they're doing three total. Phenomenal. Mm-hmm. And I don't think it's too dark. I think it's lighter than Game of Thrones.
2: Yeah, that one was cool.
1: Yeah.
2: That one was good. The other two, yeah. I was like, I got to be in the mood.
1: Because I told you about the Death of a Preacher's Wife documentary.
2: Yeah.
1: Wow. Have you guys seen that? Oh, that show made me so mad. It is very dark.
2: Hey, 2-5-3 got me. You're absolutely right. Hardball. When Baby G died, for sure.
1: Yeah. Wasn't that the Keanu Reeves movie?
2: Yeah.
1: Yep. Will the Cougars defeat the Huskies? Well, what do you think he's going to say?
4: I want UW to win the Apple Cup.
2: How'd you have that queued up already? It was a setup?
1: No.
2: Dang.
1: I think it's one of our hotkeys.
2: Goodness gracious.
1: Is it Matt? It's just we just play it all the time.
5: I was late.
2: Oh, that was you?
1: Good job, Michael.
2: Oh, snaps.
1: Yeah.
5: I should have thrown Matt under the bus, actually.
2: You know what? No Christmas gift for you.
1: Oh, man, that was fast. So Bump's going for the Huskies. I'm going for the Huskies. Matt's going for the Huskies.
2: You see the cap? Let's go. Tires on Netflix. Yes, I love Tires on Netflix.
1: Oh, that's great. Did you watch season 3?
2: Yes, I started watching season
1: 3. Surprisingly, like, heartwarming moments.
2: Yeah.
1: Mm-hmm. What I need to know, if the Maple Bar is the clear number one pick in the donut draft, which I absolutely agree with, what's number two?
2: It's a good old glaze.
1: I think so, too.
2: It's a good old glaze.
1: But the old-fashioned, the one with the ridges. You know what I mean?
2: Stacy.
1: What?
2: Old-fashioned is a donut of its own. A regular glaze is a regular glazed donut. You can't say, but the one with this. Old-fashioned is an old-fashioned.
1: Oh. I thought just glaze was like when it's the clear frosting.
2: No, it's its own thing.
1: Then old-fashioned is number two.
2: For you.
1: For everyone.
2: You see what I mean? Can't tell her nothing.
1: I think for most people. Someone said friends and neighbors. That's another good one.
2: Okay.
1: I'm just going to come through and get these TV recommendations from people. Please. Well, I'm in Bob Conniff next.
2: City Boys up.
1: City Boys are up by a billion. This is horrible news.
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0: Well, the Mariners are going to do their best to wash away what took place in Toronto because none of it was good. They're in Boston to begin the series there. Game one coming your way this afternoon. We're going to turn you over to the pregame show coming up at 2:30 with a 3:45 first pitch right here, Seattle Sports on 710. George Kirby will take the hill for your Seattle Mariners to get them back in the win column where they now sit 5 games back of the division-leading Houston Astros.
2: Snapshot, brought to you by Miller Lite. 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

0: series against the Blue Jays was one team who looked like, hey, we're playing, we got something on the line here, and the other team was the Mariners.
1: Mm-hmm.
0: We do this all the time. Is this rock bottom? Is this rock bottom?
1: It has to be.
0: Oh, and look, the Blue Jays are a better team. We talked about it before than what their record says. They've been playing better. So look, the idea of losing to them is not completely foreign. And how do you lose to a team like that? Even though they were being booed by their home crowd before the Mariners got there. Mm. But the Mariners came to the rescue and gave that fan base reasons to cheer and made Max Scherzer, who came in with an ERA of, I believe, 7.16 into that game, made him look like he found the fountain of youth and was the Max Scherzer from 15 years ago.
1: Yeah, I'm sure this is somewhere, but, you know, I don't... How many one-hit games do you think there have been? I'm probably going to exaggerate, but I'm going to say five. Five or six this year,
0: that's a fair guess. Close. One, two hits?
2: Three.
0: Yeah.
1: Okay, I did exaggerate. It does feel twice as bad.
0: It should count as two when you have one hit for an entire game.
1: Yeah.
0: I mean, it's just, and I was telling you during the break, look, losing is part of baseball, right? You're going to lose a ton of games. You play a ton of games, 162. They're going to be those losses where you're going, what in the heck was that? But it feels like lately when the Mariners lose, they're just not competitive in those games. That's my biggest issue is how they lose. Even in the series they won with, you know, you beat the Cubs, you take two of three, but the one game you lose 19-2, mm-hmm. right? And then, you know, the other one, the Phillies, it wasn't as dramatic in terms of the score, but you just didn't even compete. It was 6-0, and they were just flat, and nothing was there. And then this series... you had one close game. The other two, you just got your butt handed to you. You lost 4-3 in the middle game. You lost 8-1 in the first game. And then yesterday, you lose 7-0, and you have one hit. Mm. And you're just, I'm looking, I go, what in the hell is going on with this group? I mean, okay, maybe you don't make the playoffs. Maybe it's a, but are you competing, or are you just marching towards the end of the season going, all right, 25 to go. Let's just get it done. Because they look lifeless.
1: Yeah,
0: they look lifeless, and their head's not in the game. We talked about Julio's gaffes earlier, and then we see Bizardo at the plate. You know, the ball gets by Cal Raleigh, he runs, retrieves it, throws it to Bizardo, and Bizardo's standing there like, okay, cool, I got the ball. Oh, somebody's coming home? Was I supposed to tag him?
1: Why?
0: Was I wrong there? He's looking around just like,
1: well, it's funny that he had the, you know, the inclination to run to the plate. But then, you know, just the most important part was, you know, get the ball and tag him.
0: Yeah, so, well, and they were aggressive, and the guy's running behind him, and the first guy scores, and somebody, I don't know if he couldn't hear or if nobody yelled, but somebody's got to be screaming at him, hey, he's coming, you know, like, turn around. But Bizardo was just, you know, blissfully unaware of the situation there. Yeah. Obviously not that it's going to change their fortunes. You lost 7-0. And your offense gave you bupkis, zero. So in the grand scheme of things, it doesn't matter. But it was a lot like the Julio throwing the ball into the stands with two outs.
1: Yeah,
0: it's a sign of guys whose heads are not in the game, where they're just the sharpness, the attention to detail is completely absent. And that's what is even more maddening than just a regular loss.
1: Yeah. Well, and then now they're, you look at their run differential now. They're minus 72 now. I mean, I remember not, I mean, this happened fast.
0: Well, you lost one game 22-0.
1: Yeah.
0: And then the other one 19-2 within a 1 week span. So that's going to go to a long way into inflating that number.
1: Yes. So, yeah, it's been very frustrating to watch. And I think, more than anything, I think everybody was pretty convinced coming in, and I've said this a number of times. I think there's no complaining about, you know, the way the management, you know, bolstered the lineup, and you know, everybody feels like they had the right guys, the right people are there, and they're just not playing well. And then that makes it even more frustrating. And I'm sure they care, right? But when it looks like they don't, that's when it gets frustrating.
0: Yeah, it's just,
1: But, you know, like I said, there's no, I mean, at the trade deadline and

0: you know, in the off season, there was no complaining. I mean, that was the biggest complaint in years past, that they haven't done enough. And now they've done more than enough. And that's the part that I think gets you.
1: Yeah, it's, oh my goodness. It just, and all these losses are bleeding into each other. Like, was that the game that he threw this, or is that the game where they banged into each other and this guy didn't do that? It just, the way they're losing is just brutal. It's just brutal to watch. It really is. Ralph and Crossroads, Bob, I commend you for your dogged positivity about the atrocious M's. Have I been doggedly positive?
0: I don't think so.
1: I don't feel like I have been, but appreciate that, Ralph. Why does anyone watch their games or even go to T-Mobile? Such people are sadists. It's hard to disagree, and I'm one of them, because I think I'd be watching even if it wasn't my job. I love baseball. I love this team. I was so excited. I was probably more excited going into this season than any I can remember, because the expectations were off the charts based on where they were last year. And by all accounts, they were a better team, a better roster, and you have not seen it this year. Mm-mm. Outside of a brief glimpse here or there, you had the 8-game winning streak. That's when Cal wasn't even playing. He was hurt. They won 8 in a row, and you're figuring, all right, this is that team, and once everybody comes back, they're really going to be on fire. They're really going to take control. No, doesn't matter. Mm-hmm. Doesn't matter. Just so is it, I don't know. Is it still possible? Yeah, it is. There's 25 games left. Nobody seems to want this division. Yesterday, I had tweeted something out going into that game. The entire division had lost. Like, every team lost the night before, and they were like, oh, for their previous 26 or something. I mean, the division is just horrible. Mm-hmm. But the problem is both the Astros and the Rangers won yesterday, so now you're 5 games back.
0: All right.
1: So the hole's getting a little, it's not as deep as it would be in any other division, but it's just, you know, little bits and pieces getting deeper and deeper for this team. And at some point, it's, you know, maybe that point's now, even though mathematically they're still way in it. You're going, what have they given to us to believe that they'd actually take advantage of this division?
0: Yeah, no, there really hasn't been that moment that you talked about, like, okay, is this it? Is this rock bottom? Or, you know, is this where they take off? And I don't know. I mean, if they're able to go into Boston and sweep them, I mean, how surprising would that be? Because then after that, you know, you've got the A's, Texas, the A's, Los Angeles, Colorado, a couple with Houston in the season with the Angels in town for a 4-game stand. So I don't know. Maybe it's Boston. Maybe we'll look back then. I'm being positive, Dave, right now.
1: Yeah. Yeah. So. Couldn't hurt. Nothing else has worked. So it's just, yeah, maybe they will. Maybe 25 games is all they need to get things pointed in the right direction. I don't know. But the thing I tweeted, this was from Fox Sports. Entering Sunday, the AL West is on a 16-game losing streak. The entire division. The Astros had lost the day before. The A's had lost 2 in a row. The Mariners had lost 3 in a row. The Rangers 4 in a row. And the Angels 6 in a row. That was the division going into yesterday's games. So yeah. it's a garbage division. And nobody wants to run away with it. And I guess everybody outside of the A's and the Angels, you feel like, as bad as it is, as inept as we look at times, it's still there.
0: Yeah.
1: It's still there. And maybe it starts today. But now you've got a shakeup with the rotation once again, because Emerson Hancock goes to the IL. So Bryce Miller never really went to the bullpen, technically. Mm-hmm. He never pitched out of there. So he'll be inserted back into the rotation. It's just soon when he got hurt, when Hancock got hurt, I was like, yeah, of course. Mm-hmm. Of course, that's how it's going to go.
0: Yeah.
1: You know, so all of our hand-wringing about what do they do with the rotation, who goes to the bullpen, all right, it's going to be Bryce Miller, even though he was saying, I'm still a starter, but I'll go. Well, now we don't have to worry about it.
0: Yeah.
1: So is he going to be better now that he gets a reprieve, that he gets a second shot, if you will? Should we expect anything different out of him?
0: No. I'm sorry. No. Right now. Getting lots of texts from people, very frustrated. General theme seems to be that right players, wrong manager. That's a lot of the complaints.
1: I can't rule anything out. I think a lot of what we've seen is out of Dan's control. A lot of what we've seen is in his control. If we want to talk about lineups, some of the in-game decisions being made. But in terms of, is it Dan's fault that Julio's gone into a deep freeze?
0: Yeah.
1: Cole Young has cooled off. That, you know, is it Edgar and Seitzer? Is it combination of all? I mean, in the end, we always state the obvious. They can't go out there and pitch. Woody can't go out there and pitch for any of these guys. Mm-hmm. And Dan can't go out there and hit for any of these guys. So we can talk about in-game moves, and that's totally fair. But is it the manager's fault that collectively it feels like just about everybody, not all of them, but just about everybody in this lineup has had a down year?
0: Mm-hmm. So I'm the same way. I'm on board with that. It's the players. It's got to be up to them. So,
1: yeah.
0: Very frustrating.
1: And maybe he doesn't have the wherewithal, or maybe he doesn't know which buttons to push with these guys. They don't know how to reach these guys or to get them to take that next step or overcome their struggles. Or maybe that's where their shortcomings are really being put on display. Mm-hmm. I don't know. Well, it'll get addressed in the offseason. You got to believe that, because I know this. If this team misses the playoffs, there is no way on God's green earth you can run it back and say, we got the same manager, the same coaching staff, essentially the same players with maybe an addition here or there, but we just feel good about it. Last year was an aberration and we're running it all back. I think this fan base would riot in the streets. Mm-hmm. I just don't think you can do it. So we'll see. They'll get things going. Maybe they'll have a tremendous win in Boston today. We'll come in tomorrow going, okay, feel a little better after seeing that, but they don't give me any confidence. It's going to happen, but we'll see. 2:30 pregame show coming your way. Meanwhile, we've been doing our most important Seahawks, most important, not most talented. Again, just want to put that out there. Most important Seahawks, top 12, counting down to opening day, which is September 9th. So we're up to number seven. Number seven, Mike Lefko was unveiling. I think he just discarded the ones you wrote and just put the people he wanted in there.
0: Oh, did he?
1: You were gone. Yeah.
0: He hijacked the segment?
1: Yeah.
2: No, I follow along. I made up reasons for why, but I kept to the list you gave me.
1: He said, I think Dave believes this about this player, and he really likes this element of this guy's game. But
2: I went backup long snapper for number eight.
0: That's what you
2: told me.
0: Yeah. Nice. On my list, I don't have JSN. I'll just tell you right now, I don't have JSN, I don't have Spoon, I don't have EJ, I don't have Big Cat, because I just look at it differently. Jay Reed, I thought about putting on there, but my sort of rationale on this whole thing was, of course these guys are going to play well, and it's going to be important, but I mean, to me, it's more of like the supporting cast, mm-hmm. and that's why, I put Jason Myers on there, which kind of comes into play now that the preseason's over, but, I think, like AJ Barner needs to have his best year and he needs to take that next step. It's important for him. And, same thing with Fowler, having him on the list.
1: That was one you put on there. So you're kind of going with guys that you they don't have the resume,
0: not there yet.
1: With this team, anyway.
0: Exactly.
1: Yeah. So you're sort of betting on their potential of what they're going to produce versus what we've seen them produce with the team already.
0: Yeah. And so when we, laid down the groundwork of what is it, it's most important. It's important for these guys to, kind of step up and fill in the rest of the roster. Now, at the very top, it'll be probably pretty much the same, as far as, because the quarterback and, all that, that's a very important position. But these are guys that, I think are almost there. And that it's really important that they make it. And so for me, it was, at number, what are we at? Number seven. Riley Mills. Mm. And Riley Mills didn't have a big, amount of stats. He had the one sack in the Super Bowl, but he played really well up front. And then to hear Mike McDonald talk about him being one of the best he's seen, he needs to step up and have that, sophomore year that, where he's fully healthy going in. Cause last year it was, when was it, like week 10 or 11 when he finally came in and, had that knee injury, the year before. Yeah. The first game he had was, Indianapolis. So really only played in six games, but for him to take that step right there, that's a really important position. And, you know, those two defensive tackles, those two interior guys, is kind of where, that's kind of the sweet spot of this defense. That's where, you know, you've got guys like him and Murph that just cannot be double teamed and just incredibly strong. And even though that was kind of corny and cheesy, the whole sledgehammer thing, that was pretty impressive when him and Mason Richmond were holding the,
1: Is that a play?
0: Yeah, the sledgehammer.
1: I'm not familiar with the sledgehammer call.
0: But, I mean, he was – the only thing he could have done is maybe yawn while he was up there holding those. I mean, he's just an incredibly strong kid. He doesn't look like it. And he's probably not even that strong in the weight room, but if you look at what he does on the field, and, you know, maybe they can't pay Murph, you know? And Jaron Reed's getting a little bit older. So, you know, that's why I think, you know, you might – push it down, you know, kick it down the road where Riley Mills is a younger guy and, you know, he's going to have more time on his rookie contract.
1: Do you think they might not pay Murph?
0: I don't know. I mean, we talked about it. They've paid everybody that they really need to. I think so too.
1: I think you got to pay him, man. But yeah.
0: Remember we talked about him maybe not having like double digit sacks would be a good thing.
1: yeah. Just to keep that price reasonable. Yeah. All right. Well, I went a different approach. I went with guys, obviously, that have established some sort of resume within the team and mm-hmm. things like that. So my number seven is arguably the most important guy on the O-line because he's protecting the blind side of your quarterback, and that's Charles Cross, who we don't really talk about much.
0: Yeah.
1: But they extended him.
0: It's a good thing.
1: Yeah. Is he Walter Jones? No. Is he Dwayne Brown? Probably not quite there, but I think Charles Cross doesn't get a lot of love or accolades for being, I'd say he's a pretty rock solid left tackle. Mm-hmm. I don't know where you'd rank him in the league. Is he a top 10? I think he's very good. I don't know if he's elite, but I think he's very good. And again, we're talking about importance. I mean, if you're of all the spots on the line with a right-handed quarterback, that is the most important guy there.
0: Agreed.
1: So, yeah. And I think he's done a very good job. He's not, again, perfect, but I think he's been a very good, very solid left tackle for this team that's got a history of it, whether we're talking about Russell Okung or the other guys you just mentioned and Walter and Dwayne Brown, people like that. So I think he kind of fits right there in that Russell Okung mm-hmm. sort of level of play, which is a rock solid guy that you need there to take care of your quarterback, who presumably will be another guy we're going to have to pay.
0: Right.
1: Hopefully we're having that conversation about paying him, because that means he's playing very well.
0: Yeah.
1: So, yeah. Charles Cross is my number seven.
0: No, I like it. I mean, and it is important. It's an important position. And yeah, I mean, it's funny. It's like you don't see him he's never like vulnerable. And, you know, you've never seen him just get his tail whipped like quick. Like if he does get beat, it's kind of late a little bit. So, it's still, you know, salvageable if he does get beat, but he's not, like you said, not quite, you know, Walter Jones. It used to be shocking if he gave up a sack.
1: Yeah. That's setting the bar high.
0: Yeah.
1: Yeah. And Dwayne Brown, I thought was really freaking good.
0: He was
1: really good. But quickly before we take two, somebody says, did you say Riley doesn't look strong? You must be blind then.
0: Hmm.
1: Did you say he doesn't look strong?
0: I said he's maybe not that strong in the weight room, but he's like field strength strong.
1: Yeah, and then they sent a picture of him in his Notre Dame uniform where he looks strong in that picture.
0: Looks buffed up.
1: Yeah.
0: I don't care about how he looks.
1: Yeah. All right. Hey, today's the last day you can enter to win four tickets to watch the defending Super Bowl champion Seattle Seahawks open the season against the New England Patriots, a Super Bowl rematch. And all you need to do is open the Seattle Sports app to find out how to enter. If you don't already have the app, very easy. Text the word app, APP, to 866-979-3776. We'll send you a link to download it. It's completely free. But again, today is the last day. Let's take two.
2: Well, some exciting news yesterday reported by a number of Mariners reporters officially that Laz Montez will be called up when rosters expand tomorrow. And some other news involving the Mariners today. Our Mariners insider Shannon Dreher says that Brendan Donovan was taking ground balls at third. The lineup is out. He is not in it. Weston Wilson is playing third and batting eighth.
1: both, I mean, I don't know if it's good news that Laz Montez is called up. I think it'll be fun to watch and see. I feel like he's, at this point in his development, you look at his numbers in AAA, he's kind of an all-or-nothing guy. Hits for a decent average, but hits a lot of home runs, strikes out a lot. A lot of swing and miss with him at that level. So I'm going, okay, what's going to... I can't wait to see him run into one because he's huge and he's got crazy power. So I almost feel like maybe out of the gates we see a version of Zunino. Remember, Zunino was either he's hitting the ball a country mile or he's striking out.
0: Yeah.
1: And I feel like that might be a bit of what we see with Montez, at least early.
0: I used to think that Zunino, when he would hit home runs, that some of them should count for two.
1: Yeah.
0: Because he would hit them so far. But yeah, I'm really excited. I always think about you when you ran into him down in spring training. He's just a monster.
1: And by all accounts, and even in that moment, incredibly kind and smiley and just very, everybody talks about what a just positive individual this guy is and a great personality. So I'm rooting for him.
2: Well, Seahawks just announced their 17-man practice squad. Trayvon Diggs is on it. No, and Dave, you don't have to worry about saying his name anymore. No Noah Igbinoghene on the practice squad.
1: Does that surprise you that even a practice squad? I thought he would have been on there.
0: I did too. I thought he played, you know, he made a few plays anyway. I don't know. Trayvon Diggs, that was encouraging to see him get that pick the other day. And, you know, maybe he could get back to who he was there. But, yeah, Igbinoghene has actually played really well, played well against the run. I was kind of surprised by that.
1: Was there any, I know we're up against the clock here in a moment, but any other big surprises you that stood out? Maybe receiver Cody White?
0: Yeah, Cody White was kind of surprising to me. Yeah. He's in Vegas now.
1: Oh, do they pick him up?
0: I believe so. Yeah. Okay. So that one was kind of interesting.
1: All right. 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We'll definitely talk more about the Seahawks and what they do with the roster. But right now you got the Mariners coming up, taking on the Boston Red Sox. Game one of that series coming your way next. We'll talk to you tomorrow right here with Wyman and Bob.
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24: Swung on and missed. High heat. Crackled right by Stubbs. 98 right by him. Eighth punch out for George Kirby. He has put down 13 Phillies in a row.
26: Furious George last time out, and the Mariners could use the same tonight as they look to shake off a terrible, terrible, awful, very no good weekend. Hey, it's a new day, a new location. Mariners in Beantown 4-3. The pregame show starts right now. Good afternoon and welcome to beautiful Fenway Park. Shannon Dreher coming to you live from the Western Washington Toyota broadcast booth, where we are counting you down tonight to a 3:45 first pitch and a good pitching matchup at that. George Kirby to take the hill. Brandon Tolley on the other side. Both have done very, very good things of late, and we'll get into those matchups as the show goes on. Of course, the M's, Toronto did not go the way that it was planned at all, and it's left them in a bad spot. They are five out in the division and the wild card race, but one step closer to that easy schedule in September. There is hope that is alive, but they just simply have to play some better baseball, and what better time for that than tonight here at Fenway Park. We got some clouds in the sky, a little bit of chill in the air, not quite fall, but it's going to be something to see that calendar turn tomorrow. Expecting a full house at the ballpark, as the Red Sox have been doing good things mostly in the second half, not so much over the last few days. They dropped 3 of 4 to the Yankees in the Bronx. Now, right now, the Red Sox are in very good spot in the wild card position, but the Yankees ahead of them both for the wild card and in the division, where Tampa's actually kind of run away with it, but they're looking for a little bit better positioning, so they've got things to play for right now, I think is what I am saying here. Mariners got a lot coming up tomorrow. Not only is it the first day of September, the calendar turning, but they'll be able to add two players. We already know who one of them will be. Lázaro Montes will be added to the roster as one of the two players that you get to add in September. He is not here as far as I know. He was expected to arrive a little bit later tonight, but he is coming up to play. He has done some great things in the minor leagues this year, including AAA, which was his last stop, and we are looking forward to see him. We'll have much more on him coming up tomorrow. I'll probably talk a little bit more about him during the show, but a little bit of excitement about that move that will be made. We do have one roster move to talk about today, and that's going to take us to the health report, which is brought to you by Virginia Mason Franciscan Health. Cooper Criswell is up. He is activated from the IL. Nick Davila lands on the IL. So Criswell was really probably about at the point where he would be ready to go after he has had a number of rehab appearances and really reported all has gone well at every step of the way. So he will be available in the bullpen tonight, and that certainly is a welcome arm that can do different things and fill in different spots. Was doing good things before he went out with the injury, so good to have him back. Let's go ahead right now, take a look at what the Mariners have for a lineup against Tolley tonight. At the top, it is Randy Arozarena in left field. He'll be followed by Dom Canzone, who is the designated hitter tonight, Julio Rodriguez batting third in center field, and Cal Raleigh, not only your catcher tonight and not only your cleanup hitter tonight, but also the American League Player of the Week. Yes, he took American League Player of the Week honors. That was announced about, an hour and a half ago after his home run barrage that he has had over the past week. He's been doing some good things quietly for a little while right now, and it certainly has been helping. Josh Naylor follows at first base. Taylor Ward will be in right field. Cole Young, playing his first game at Fenway Park, will be at second base. Weston Wilson gets the start at third tonight, and J.P. Crawford will round out the nine at shortstop. We've got a great show coming up for you on the roundtable in about 15 minutes. We're going to talk a little bit about what Cal has been doing, take a look at the situation, where the Mariners are right now, and preview what we could see tomorrow. We've got a big debut coming up in a big location to have that debut. We'll talk a little bit about all of that and more on the roundtable in about 15 minutes. The Mariners Clubhouse Insider, the designated hitter tonight, is Dom Canzone, and he is the rare youngish player that is actually comfortable as a designated hitter. A lot of guys don't like it. It's too much downtime, too much think time. He's comfortable with it. We will catch up with him. He's going to talk about that topic and more on the Insider in about 30 minutes. We'll have all the usuals as well, picks to click. Take a look at what's going on around the rest of baseball. Get you updated on all the races and much, much more. But coming up next, it is time to hear from the skipper. Gary Hill sits down with Dan Wilson as we're just getting started here on a lovely evening in Boston. Stick around. 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
5: Well, Dan, some fun news today. Joining the club tomorrow, Lázaro Montes, who's had a monster year in the minors this year coming up. How excited are you to see him tomorrow?
6: Probably not as excited as he is, but no, I mean, we're all super excited. I think it's a great move. You know, I'm excited to see him. What we have seen from Laz all through his minor league career has been, you know, just a lot of punch in the lineup, as we've talked about, but a lot of life and a lot of energy, and that's certainly what he brings on a daily basis. And I'm extremely happy for him, extremely proud of the season he's put together, and it'll end up in a big league call-up. And for him, I'm sure he's extremely excited, as are we, and looking forward to seeing him tomorrow and congratulating him in person.
5: Cal Raleigh, named American League Player of the Week, has had, really since the beginning of the homestand, a monster run. What has clicked in for Cal in your eyes?
6: You know, I think really just all the work he's put in all season long. He's made a ton of adjustments. He's looked at so many different things, and seems like it's finally starting to click here at these last several weeks that we have seen, particularly last week. As we've talked about a lot, his ability to take pitches, to see pitches, his ability to lay off the stuff that was giving him trouble earlier in the season, and just being ready, being on time for the fastball. And, you know, we've seen him just take those great swings this whole week. You could see it coming leading up to it, and then seeing that the incredible week that he had. Really excited for Cal. Congratulations to him. And obviously we all hope it continues.
5: Unfortunately, the deficit grew in Toronto, and the calendar, as we just alluded to, turning to September tomorrow. How much urgency are you feeling at the start of this Red Sox series?
6: I mean, I think we've been feeling the urgency for a while, and obviously this is another step in the urgency meter continues to go up. You can't slow down the clock anymore, and that's why, you know, this becomes such a big kind of a bounce back day for us coming off that series. And taking this game one is going to be extremely important for us.
5: This is not an easy place to pitch. George Kirby was awesome last time out. What do you want to see him take from the last start to the one today?
6: Yeah, just, you know, the same mindset. I think the way he attacked with his four-seam fastball, you know, I think with George is so important. And he had a really good one. He was locating it. But he was attacking with it and not getting behind. And that really put, I think, the Phillies, who are a great hitting team, on the defensive. And then his secondaries off of that fastball were, you know, electric as well. And the two worked hand in hand. So, you know, just more of that. And I think, Fenway does, you know, it does give you a little bit of a different look here. But at the same time, you know, what worked for him then will certainly work for him tonight as well.
5: The lefty Tolley on the other side, not a household name, but he's had a really good year. You know you're going to see a lot of fastballs. What is it about his fastballs that has made him so tough this year?
6: Yeah, you know, he's got a lot of hard stuff, no question. I think the key tonight will be make sure our guys are on time for that heater. He's got two of them. He's got the four. He's got the two. He also has a cutter. And they're just going to see a lot of him tonight, and he's going to come after him. And I think finding pitches in the zone and not chasing out of the zone is going to be the key. Sometimes you've got to give up part of the plate to wait for a pitch on the other part of the plate. So I think our approach tonight, these guys are ready for him, and I think we're going to put up some big numbers tonight.
25: All right. Thanks a lot, Skip. Good luck.
6: Thanks, Gary. Always a pleasure.
26: And that was the manager interview right there, and that whole commotion you heard behind them. It is one of those special fan nights here, and that was happening rather than behind the Red Sox dugout, behind the Mariners dugout, complete with DJ that was spinning the tunes during the entire media session and batting practice. So we get through it somehow. That was the Dan Wilson Show. Coming up next, it is time for the roundtable. We'll get a little bit more into what Cal has been doing, take a look at where things stand with the standings and the Mariners' outlook, what they need to do, and much, much more as we continue here on the NC Machinery Mariners Radio Network.
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0: The 3-1.
14: Swung on, crushed, right field. Has he done it again? It is gone! Cal Raleigh, his first three-homer game of his career. He crushes a solo blast. It's 9-2 Mariners. Cal Raleigh, a monster night.
26: Welcome back inside Fenway Park. Time now for the roundtable. Gary, we're going to have to do something about this.
15: What are we doing?
26: Well, we're missing somebody again.
15: I tried to pull Aaron and he's standing right here.
26: Aaron?
15: Oh, look at this.
26: Make yourself useful.
15: Well, I don't know if this counts either, but...
26: On? Oh, no.
15: Wait, I don't hear you, which seems like a problem.
26: Mic check. You broke it, Aaron. Wow.
15: Oh, there it is. It's fixed now. Don't worry.
26: Okay.
0: Hello,
26: yes.
0: Gary.
26: Yes. Yeah.
0: Way to do your job, Gary.
26: Here's
0: Angie. Everything's fine.
26: While we have you, Aaron, you made a very just important observation here at the park that almost gave me a heart attack, and
0: no,
26: everything's
0: Gary,
26: fine.
0: Gary, I can't take credit. Gary made the observation.
26: Can you
15: did the research.
26: Okay.
15: So.
26: Can you describe what is happening here? Something very prominent is missing.
0: Yeah. Good on Gary to notice something. The Citgo sign is gone. The iconic Citgo sign out in left field. They were doing some construction. It was blocking some views. That coupled with, this is a surprise, harsh weather has really taken a toll on the sign over the years. So they have they are in the midst of an $8 million project.
10: Wow.
0: Seems like money well spent. And they are relocating the sign. New pieces, new parts. It's bigger and better than ever. And they believe that it will be reinstalled high above the monster in left field by sometime in the fall of this
26: year.
0: Okay,
26: so that's the old. Those are the bones for the old one. That's not for the new one?
15: No, I think that's the new one.
26: Okay, so they're only relocating it like a few feet.
15: Yeah.
26: Okay,
15: yeah, a little higher.
26: It'll still
15: bigger,
26: be very prominent when you look over the monster. Okay.
0: Yeah, pretty cool.
26: Yeah.
0: And apparently the C from the Citgo sign, the original one, which is 11 feet tall, is displayed in a restaurant in the ground floor of that building. So,
15: wow.
0: Pregame meal tomorrow. I think we got
15: yes.
0: it.
26: There
15: gotta
26: we go.
15: Go. Check,
26: go
15: check that out.
0: Check
15: there
0: out the
15: we 11 go.
0: Foot C.
26: Yeah, we can't get
15: there
26: to Summer
15: is.
26: Shack because that's gone, but we can visit part of the Citgo sign or the Citgo sign. So, very nice. Good work. Okay. I guess we can let you go.
0: Great table, guys. That's what you say at the end, right? Am I correct?
26: Well, We're not quite done. That was just the guest appearance there. What we were originally going into was Cal Raleigh. It was nice to see him get a little notice for what he did last week. He is American League Player of the Week, and we've started to see this coming along with him a little bit. We've seen him make so many adjustments throughout the year. We felt a couple of times throughout the year that when we were seeing the walks, perhaps you were going to see some of this follow, and it has, and thankfully we saw a little bit of it in Toronto too. So, you know, what are we seeing from Cal right now?
15: Well, it's looked like Cal. I think this was the Cal we were all hoping and expecting to see through the course of the year. He's been great, not only with the power, a ton of homers starting with last homestand, but also the walks, getting on base. And he's truly been one of the best hitters in baseball the last couple of weeks, which is great, and hopefully it's a sign of more of that in September.
0: It is pretty amazing that even in an outlier down year for Cal, first time on the IL, we know the whole story. He's probably going to hit 25 home runs still.
15: Yeah.
0: He's one shy of 20. It's pretty incredible when you can still have that type of power in such an off season. And for him, we know we saw 3-1 game. We saw what's like 7-12 games. So an award well earned for Cal Raleigh, and they need him. They need him down the final stretch, and hopefully his best is still yet to come, and we will all forget about the first 4 months or whatever it is of the season if Cal can finish in a flurry and help bring the Mariners back from where they are to the top of the division.
26: And I think we want to forget about everything that just happened in the last 3 days. If we take it back 5 days, I mean, you might make that 4 days for that matter, 5 days, we saw them on a nice little stretch. They'd won 8 out of 12. What do they need to get back to that they had in that stretch?
15: Well, I mean, they played good baseball in that stretch, and I think their starting pitching was good in that stretch, which has been an issue on the road, as we've all seen, and it was an issue, you know, at times in Toronto. And, you know, I think one of the things that they've really been missing, because you think back of that stretch, Donovan was really good at the top of the lineup. I think he made a huge difference in this lineup. This lineup has looked very different with Donovan at the top and without Donovan in it. And hopefully we'll see him here in the near future again. But I think that's part of the story of what we were seeing then and we're not seeing now.
0: Sure. I mean, as we know, it's never one thing, right?
15: Yeah.
0: That certainly was a component, and there's a great difference with him and without him. The Mariners just haven't been able to pitch. I mean, that's just bottom line. Bullpen has been outlier bad in August, and you can go back even before, I think, the beginning of the month of August. But the Mariners' greatest strength year over year over year, and why they've won 90 games and been to the playoffs in this recent run for the Mariners, is their starting pitching. And their starting pitching has been Jekyll and Hyde. It's been the best in baseball at home and essentially the worst in baseball on the road. I mean, they have an ERA that starts with a 6. Their rotation does on the road the last 2 months. This is not an offense that can keep up with that. It's 30th in runs per game, the offense is. It should be better, but the rotation has to be better. And if the Mariners want to find a way to win a game here at Fenway Park, which, by the way, is a fairly hitter-friendly ballpark, it's 100% will start with George Kirby tonight. And the rest of the starting pitchers in this series.
15: Well, that's the weird part about it, too. It's affected, outside of Logan, it's affected everybody.
0: Logan's the one guy who's been neutral, home and road. He's been excellent in both places.
15: And not just small for everybody, but wide. We've talked so much about Wu, but he's not alone in this.
0: It's big innings, and it's falling behind early.
15: Yeah, big innings has been a big problem.
26: How much do you think it is, and we're going on year two of this, really. There were some extreme home roads. Not as extreme this year, but home road was a thing for the rotation, in particular last year as well. And it's sometimes hard to tie performance to location. Sometimes it's a pitcher that's struggling in general, and sometimes maybe that comes out more on the road. But how much, you know, I imagine this is something that they need to look into deeper in the off season. But when you look at it, what do you see?
0: So there's a few things. One, I'll say it's more of a mystery than not, okay?
15: Yeah.
0: Regarding this year compared to last year, and this year compared to every year, the Mariners will always pitch better at home than the road. That's just an obvious blanket statement because
15: it's,
0: of the ballpark
15: it's a matter
0: that
15: of
0: they
15: how
0: live
15: much.
0: In. Yes. They should not be first to 30th.
15: Yeah,
0: they should
15: be, you can't have this wide of a gulf.
0: It should be first to 15th or somewhere in the middle. The other thing, when you look at
15: because when you're last, you're not going to win games on the road.
0: No,
15: that's the
0: thing. Can't. When you look at this year compared to last year, the biggest difference in terms of the two parts of the team holding hands, offense and pitching, the Mariners scored the third most runs on the road last year. They're essentially last in runs per game on the road this year. So you can't have last
15: can't
0: of both.
15: Do both.
0: You know, and in terms of why is it happening this year, nobody knows.
15: Yeah.
0: And it could be a one-year thing, just like I think for Wu. I think Wu struggles on the road this year. I in no way do I expect him to roll into his first road game next year and be like, oh, man. Like, I do think that there is a reset. Now, it might not happen, but I don't think it's an automatic carryover. And maybe it won't be for the whole rotation. But no one cares about next year right now because they got to get it figured out in the final month.
15: Mm-hmm.
26: Aaron. Thank you for joining us. Hey, I'm not letting you go yet. I'm asking for more. I'm thanking you first.
0: Oh, wow. Yeah. You know, when you make fewer appearances, all of a sudden, there's a little bit of a red carpet gets rolled out there.
26: More. And
0: okay.
26: You know, this is particularly on the broadcasting side.
15: We're so lucky to
26: do you have a... Now, let's not get carried away here. Well, now that's
0: on,
26: just
0: I'm coming
26: silly
0: on here once
26: talk
0: a year and saving
26: right
0: all
26: there.
0: The goodwill
26: okay.
0: for one hit.
26: Do you have a particular memory in broadcasting a game here, a first game that you broadcast?
0: Oh, yeah. Yeah,
26: or
0: a few
26: what
0: of them.
26: Give? I mean, it's such a unique place.
0: No doubt. I will share one. I have a few, but I'll share one because it has an impression that goes along with it. So obviously, one of the great moments in Mariner history here was Cal Raleigh homering from both sides of the plate. Mm. Right, first catcher to ever do it. And when he hit his second homer, he hit it right-handed, and it went over the monster. And as the ball was flying through the air, I blanked on the name of the street.
15: Yes.
0: Beyond the monster. And, you know, there's a few streets in baseball that have that carry a great gravitas. Waveland Avenue is the street beyond left field at Wrigley that you can homer onto. And Lansdowne Street is the street beyond the monster at Fenway. And it's a very famous baseball street. And so, crack, ball hits bat, and you know right away it's a home run. And I'm in my call, and I get up for it early, and it's both sides of the plate, and it's like you're processing really quickly what you're going to say and how you're going to capture this moment. And as I'm speaking and getting excited, I think, oh, my gosh, what's the name of the street? I don't remember the name of the street, and I have to punctuate this with the name of the street. Well, my wife is from Boston. Her family still lives here. I did a year in the Cape League. I did a year in Portland, Maine. I did a year in Pawtucket, Rhode Island. So I spent a lot of time in New England, and I've heard a lot of Red Sox radio. And Joe Castiglione, the Hall of Fame broadcaster for the Red Sox, who's now retired, he had a commercial for an auto glass company. And I've heard it 10,000 times, and his voice says, here it goes, on to Lansdowne Street. If you need a new windshield, call 1-800-AUTO-GLASS-GIANT. And I heard Joe's voice in my head as I was making the call. Lansdowne Street. It's on to Lansdowne Street. So I can thank Joe Castiglione and 1-800-AUTO-GLASS-GIANT for 5 years of listening to that commercial. It saved my bacon in the heat of the moment.
26: He didn't know for 5 years that would come back.
0: Shaz. Strawberries.
26: Absolutely beautiful.
2: Watermelon,
0: limit 10.
26: All right. 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We're going to hear a little bit more from Dom Canzone. He is the designated hitter tonight, and that's just fine with him. That as we continue on the NC Machinery Mariners Radio Network.
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We're sorry. 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We're sorry. 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If you feel this is an error, please enable location services on your ten restrictions. 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We're sorry. 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We're sorry. 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We're sorry. 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

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We're sorry, due to content restrictions, this stream is not available in your area right now. 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

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We're sorry. 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We're sorry. 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

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We're sorry, due to content restrictions, this stream is not available in your area right now. 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

location services on your device and try again. 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

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We're sorry, due to content restrictions, this stream is not available in your area right now. 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

available in your area right now. 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We're sorry. 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

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We're sorry. 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Please try again later. In your area right now. Please try again later. 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We're sorry. 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We're sorry. 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We're sorry. 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We're sorry. 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We're sorry. 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We're sorry. 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We're sorry. 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

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If you feel this is an error, please enable location services on your device and try again. We're sorry again. We're sorry, due to content restrictions, this stream is not available in your area right now. 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We're sorry, due to content restrictions, this stream is not available in your area right now. Please try again later. If you feel this is an error right now, please try again later. 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

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We're sorry. 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

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We're sorry. 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

and services on your device and try again. 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

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We're sorry. 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We're sorry. 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We're sorry. 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We're sorry. 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We're sorry. 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We're sorry. 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We're sorry. 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We're sorry. 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

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We're sorry. 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We're sorry. 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We're sorry. 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

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We're sorry, due to content restrictions, this stream is not available in your area right now. 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We're sorry, due to content restrictions, this stream is not available in your area right now. 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We're sorry, due to content restrictions, this stream is not available in your area right now. 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

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We're sorry. 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

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We're sorry. 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We're sorry. Due to content restrictions, this stream is not available in your area right now. Please try again later. If you feel this is an error, please enable location services on your device and try again. We're sorry. 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Please try again later. If you feel this is an error, please enable location services on your device and try again. We're sorry. Due to content restrictions, this stream is not available in your area right now. Please try again later. If you feel this is an error, please enable location services on your device and try again. We're sorry. Due to content restrictions, this stream is not available in your area right now. Please try again later. If you feel this is an error, please enable location services on your device and try again. We're sorry. Due to content restrictions, this stream is not available in your area right now. Please try again later. If you feel this is an error, please enable location services on your device and try again. We're sorry. Due to content restrictions, this stream is not available in your area right now. Please try again later. If you feel this is an error, please enable location services on your device and try again. We're sorry. Due to content restrictions, this stream is not available in your area right now. Please try again later. If you feel this is an error, please enable location services on your device and try again. We're sorry. Due to content restrictions, this stream is not available in your area right now. Please try again later. If you feel this is an error, please enable location services on your device and try again. We're sorry. 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Please try again later. If you feel this is an error, please enable location services on your device later. 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We're sorry. Due to content restrictions, this stream is not available in your area right now. Please try again later. If you feel this is an error, please enable location services on your device and try again. We're sorry. 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

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If you feel this is an error, please enable location services on your device and try again. 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We're sorry, due to content restrictions, this stream is not available in your area right now. Please try again later. 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We're sorry, due to content restrictions, this stream is not available in your area right now. 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We're sorry, due to content restrictions, this stream is not available in your area right now. 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We're sorry, due to content restrictions, this stream is not available in your area right now. 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We're sorry, due to content restrictions, this stream is not available in your area right now. 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We're sorry, due to content restrictions, this stream is not available in your area right now. Please try again later. 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We're sorry, due to content restrictions, this stream is not available in your area right now. 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We're sorry, due to content restrictions, this stream is not available in your area right now. 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We're sorry, due to content restrictions, this stream is not available in your area right now. 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We're sorry, due to content restrictions, device and try again. We're sorry, due to content restrictions, this stream is not available in your area right now. 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We're sorry, due to content restrictions, this stream is not available in your area right now. 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We're sorry, due to content restrictions, this stream is not available in your area right now. 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We're sorry, due to content restrictions, this stream is not available in your area right now. 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We're sorry, due to content restrictions, this stream is not available in your area right now. 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We're sorry, due to content restrictions, this stream is not available in your area right now. 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We're sorry, due to content restrictions, this stream is not available in your area right now. 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We're sorry, due to content restrictions, this stream is not available in your area right now. 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If you feel this is an error, please enable location services on your device.

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We're sorry. 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We're sorry. 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We're sorry. 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Please try again later. 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We're sorry. 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Please try again later. If you feel this is an error, please enable location services on your device and try again. We're sorry. 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Please try again later. If you feel this is an error, please enable location services on your device and try again. We're sorry. 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Please try again later. If you feel this is an error, please enable location services on your device and try again. We're sorry. 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Please try again later. If you feel this is an error, please enable location services on your device and try again. We're sorry. 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Please try again later. If you feel this is an error, please enable location services on your device and try again. We're sorry. 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Please try again later. If you feel this is an error, please enable location services on your device and try again. We're sorry. 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Please try again later. 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We're sorry. 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Please try again later. 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We're sorry. 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We're sorry. 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Please try again later. If you feel this is an error,

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We're sorry, due to content restrictions, this stream is not available in your area right now. 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We're sorry, due to content restrictions, this stream is not available in your area right now. 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We're sorry, due to content restrictions, this stream is not available in your area right now. 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We're sorry, due to content restrictions, this stream is not available in your area right now. 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We're sorry, due to content restrictions, this stream is not available in your area right now. 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We're sorry, due to content restrictions, this stream is not available in your area right now. 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We're sorry, due to content restrictions, this stream is not available in your area right now. 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

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We're sorry, due to content restrictions, this stream is not available in your area right now. 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We're sorry, due to content restrictions, this stream is not available in your area right now. 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We're sorry, due to content restrictions, this stream is not available in your area right now. 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We're sorry, due to content restrictions, this stream is not available in your area right now. Please try again later. If you feel this is an error, please enable location services on your device and try again. We're sorry.